0: and brings the prospect of added economic uncertainty and higher inflation. I'm Jennifer King.
1: There's another legal twist in Paramount's deal to take over Warner Brothers.
2: A federal judge has ordered Paramount and Warner Brothers Discovery to halt their $81 billion merger for at least 2 weeks to allow states that are challenging the deal more time to see their case through court. 12 states called on Warner and Paramount to not close the transaction until after a court had time to fully evaluate their claims. When the companies refused, the states filed for the temporary restraining order. Financially, the clock is ticking for Paramount to close the deal by September 30th after they promised to compensate shareholders 25 cents per share for every quarter past that date, along with a regulatory termination of $7 billion. I'm Lisa Dwyer.
1: The U.S. military is carrying out its 10th consecutive night of strikes on Iran to reopen the Strait of Hormuz. U.S. Central Command says the strikes aim to degrade Iranian military capabilities used to attack commercial shipping. On Wall Street, the Dow down by 307 points, the Nasdaq dropped 12, the S&P 500 lower by 14 points. More on these stories at townhall.com.
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1: AI stocks rebound, but not enough to boost all of the markets. We hear all of Wall Street's news today from stocks correspondent Seth Soutel reporting from New York City.
5: Stocks drifted through a quiet day of trading on Wall Street as AI-related companies recovered some of their recent losses. The S&P 500 fell 0.2% Monday. The Dow lost 307 points. That's about 0.6%. The Nasdaq Composite was nearly unchanged with a loss of less than 0.1%. Stocks like Nvidia and SanDisk were steadier after pulling back last week on worries that their prices have shot too high. Treasury yields rose in the bond market. Higher oil prices are keeping bond investors concerned about inflation. The yield on the 10-year Treasury climbed to 4.59%. Seth Soutel, New York.
1: 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From Washington, I'm Keith Peters reporting. Pamela Smart, whose murder case inspired the 1995 movie To Die For, is once again seeking a retrial. We hear more on this story from correspondent Lisa Dwyer reporting.
2: Lawyers for Pamela Smart, who's serving life for orchestrating her husband's 1990 murder, are hoping that a New Hampshire judge will allow her latest petition for a new trial. While her attorneys argued that inaccurate transcripts of recordings in her initial trial years ago misled the jury, among other issues, the now 58-year-old Smart was a 22-year-old high school media coordinator when she began an affair with a 15-year-old student who later shot her husband at what prosecutors say was her insistence. Her trial was one of the first in the nation to be broadcast live on television from start to finish. I'm Lisa Dwyer.
1: 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From Washington, I'm Keith Peters.
6: Someone had a birthday.
7: Yep, 50. 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
6: Pneumococcal vaccination is recommended for adults 50 or older. 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
6: Same. 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
2: 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That hurts. That hurts a lot. 3 in 4 Americans make unplanned impulse purchases while late night shopping. Younger consumers are the biggest late night impulse shoppers, spending $541 a year on after hours purchases. Late night impulse buying is especially common for Generation Z and millennials, where it's less common for baby boomers and Gen X. In fact, Gen Z overspends $541 per year while shopping in the wee hours. Clothing and accessories are the most popular late night purchases amongst Generation Z shoppers, with 42% buying them. I saw that stat and I was like, is that for real? And I stopped and thought, and I'm like, it absolutely sounds about right. Some of the dumbest purchases I've made have come in the middle of the night. So San Francisco is getting ready for an onslaught of wealthy people. It's a wealth tsunami. It's always been a reason to come to the Bay Area. Back in Gold Rush, when I came in the 1990s and started doing seminars, decided to move here in 2000, in large part, seeing how you can make money here. In the last 2 years, if you've worked at OpenAI or Anthropic, you've probably pulled in $10 million plus dollars.
3: Oh, my.
2: Depending on what sort of work you do. So with that out there, the company Anthropic offers a competitive compensation package of a $400,000 salary and $1.3 million in equity. But if you've worked there a few years, you've seen that equity balloon by 5,000%. So there's regular rich, and there's now stratospherically rich. The largest lottery jackpot in California's history was $2 billion. Anthropic's 7 co-founders are going to be worth more than $15 billion each. The average equity grant amongst OpenAI, some 5,000 employees, 1.5 million. So a lot of these guys are going to be hitting the gold rush of 2026 when the IPOs come out in 2026, 2027, depending on OpenAI versus Anthropic. That's like the gold rush of 1849.
4: That's gold, Jerry. Gold!
2: So let's move forward and just say real estate prices are about to go a lot higher in the Bay Area. It is a very good time to be a realtor. Investors today weighed evolving geopolitical tensions between the United States and Iran and a rise in oil prices, along with the potential for the ongoing earnings season to serve as a positive catalyst. Relatively flat prices were on the markets today. The market's holding its breath. Early rebound faded as stocks closed lower. The S&P 500 closed down 0.2%. The NASDAQ down 0.1%. The Dow Jones Industrial Average finished lower across the board as well, down 0.6%. The winner chicken dinners on the market today included names tied towards semiconductors or optical networking, semiconductor equipment tied towards AI. So the Philadelphia Semiconductor Index was up 0.6%. Lumentum was up 4.4%. Teradyne was up 3.5%. Memory stocks like Micron up 1.9%. Bloomberg reported that the Kimi 3, the latest model from Chinese startup Moonshot, requires substantial memory to operate. Advanced Micro Devices up 1.5%. They outperformed along with Microsoft. They said they're going to deploy AMD's Helios rack scale solution for frontier model AI inference and expand its use of the company's processors and DPUs. Apple's a little bit of a loser. But last week it hit all-time highs numerous times. You can't say that's a loser.

0: not when you're 2% off your all-time high. Alphabet up 1.5%. The information reported this morning that the company aims to introduce a new frozen AI chip. No, no, not frozen as in let it go, not that one. Oh, Robert, you just ruined my favorite song. So the energy sector rounded out three S&P 500 sectors.
1: Oh, Robert, I think you just killed my favorite song of all time.
0: There you go. Sorry, sir. Sorry, Charlie. That was a commercial I didn't much like, the tuna fish commercial, where the dude was just trying to eat some tuna fish and they wouldn't let him. It's like the Roadrunner. I do love tuna fish with extra dolphin. If you ever say that to a server or waiter, if you're getting anything tuna oriented, they don't think it's funny.
2: That's terrible.
0: I like oil spills that take out dolphins. I think dolphins are nasty little animals. But that's kind of like deer. I kind of follow deer to be nasty because they're deer ticks.
2: Right.
0: Seriously. Some people try to avoid deer. I'm like constantly trying to like sneak up on them. So Amazon was a slight winner today. Carvana, which is sensitive to borrowing cost, was the worst performing S&P 500 component, while weakness across home builder stocks sent the iShares U.S. Home Construction ETF 2% lower today. Healthcare sector was a big loser. Man, today was just bad. I feel like sad now. Is that because the World Cup fever's gone?
3: Oh, sweet.
0: I had the fever. That was an awful game yesterday. Just awful. Even if you were Spain, it was a boring game. Argentina gave nothing going. And that's just
4: stifling. What was that all about?
0: I did love Trump trying to sneak into the Spain photo. And he did. Spain edited him out of the team winning photo. But the White House put him right back in.
5: A mess. It's a mess.
0: He kind of seems like Grandpa now. He's just kind of waddling about, trying to stay relevant, talking to anyone who wants to talk to him. This morning's buy the dip bid across semiconductor stocks faded. The early catalysts were stock specific and not disruptive enough to change the current downtrend amongst the group. Rising oil prices and treasury yields added pressure to the broader market, keeping it on tenuous footing ahead of the consequential week of earnings. Year to date, the S&P 500 is up 8.7%. The NASDAQ Composite up 9.8%. The S&P Midcap 400 up 13.3%. The Russell 2000 up 18.6%. It's not quite the dog days of summer, but it's getting close. I'll call it the pre-dog days of summer. On Wall Street, it's early. Because it's also on the earnings front. Bank of America strategists recap the first week of earnings, saying that the S&P 500 companies reported 88% of them beat expectations. That's the strongest first week beat rate in more than 3 years. Bank of America projects earnings growth of 28% from a year ago, even stronger than consensus expectations. UBS CIO, he flagged stronger than historical averages for both beat rates and earnings per share growth, saying the stock market has further to run thanks to what's expected to continue to be strong earnings seasons. The wide gaps between individual stock performances and ongoing risks related to geopolitics and inflation, however, mean that investors should ensure diversified exposure. It's a time of a little bit of stress because of oil and gasoline hitting $4 a barrel, $4 a gallon. Woohoo! $4 a barrel. So there's some new cancer drugs out there. The standard treatment is chemotherapy plus an immunotherapy such as Merck's Keytruda. That's the best-selling drug in the world. But a lot of patients eventually relapse and Keytruda's patents start peeling off in 2028. So what's the next step standard treatment? There's two pair of innovations, persistently targeted chemo drugs known as antibody drug conjugates or ADCs, and augmented immunotherapies, There's hardly a cancer drug company that isn't working on one of these next generation products. Bispecific antibodies are being tested by Bristol Myers Squibb, which is partnered with BioNTech, AstraZeneca, and biotech firm Summit Therapeutics. Immunotherapies such as Merck's Keytruda and Bristol's Opdivo are antibodies that foil a ruse caused by cancer cells to disarm the immune system. Cancer cells display a stand-down signal called PD-1 that tells immune cells to leave them alone. By blocking PD-1 signaling, immunotherapy drugs reopen the cancer to immune attack. This is an area that is got a lot of developments happening, and AI is helping. You can always find me online at robblackshow.com. That's robblackshow.com.
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11: This is Hugh Hewitt for townhall.com. President Trump was a guest on my program last week. He put the number of Iranians massacred by the regime over 2 days in January at 52,000. So we know the ruthlessness of the men in charge in Iran. In light of that, it is entirely understandable that the Iranian people are reticent to take to the streets again. And this has become clear. The current public faces of the Rump regime in Iran don't have any authority over the killers with the guns. Eli Lake is among the most respected national security reporters in the United States. He explained to me last week how the history of regime collapses tell us we ought to be watching for splits within the ranks of those men with guns. That's how revolutions against dictators begin and then gain momentum. When a cadre see the endgame and they don't want to be on the wrong side when everything falls apart. Watch closely. It only takes a few people to crack the whole of the IRGC tyranny. I'm Hugh Hewitt.
12: I don't even recognize myself anymore.
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0: August and September, the market's two weakest months of the year. That's according to Jeff Hirsch of the Stock Traders Almanac. The next 2 weeks are likely to prove crucial. I feel very good about earnings season. The numbers from where we were a year ago are significantly higher. Things are changing a little bit on the markets. Treasury yields are holding steady. Oil prices are climbing, but not spiraling out of control. Tech stocks are looking to stop a notable week of declines ahead of the crucial set of earnings. The heaviest slate of second quarter earnings and big tech updates are on tap, as well as a federal policy meeting, Federal Reserve. And continued attacks between the United States and Iran are putting focus on the energy markets big time. So the S&P 500, which hit its all-time peak in early June, but it's been largely hovering around 7,500 point now for the past 2 months. Tech stocks got a little bit of a rebound today with the Philadelphia Semiconductor Index after it traded into a bear market, but after a massive run-up. This is an odd market. Fundamentals look good, earnings look good, but momentum looks curious. And there's some new laws tied towards margin trading, which I do not think is a good idea. But now if you have an account as little as $2,000, you can do unlimited day trades on margin, which I think is a very, very bad idea. Collective, S&P 500 profits for the second quarter are forecast to rise by around 26% from the last year to just over $707 billion. It's a solid $8 billion boost from earlier projections. But there's been a weakening tech trade saying, what's amiss? It's got people on edge, AI models coming out of China. The recent jump in global oil prices has lifted Brent crude prices 15% last week, up to $90 a barrel. The equally weighted index, the S&P 500, is up 2.4% since the end of May. The market cap weighted benchmark of the S&P 500, which basically says the Magnificent Seven are super important, that one's down 1.6%. Similar index and name. One's market cap weighted, one is not. So FIFA is emerging as the big $9 billion winner as the World Cup draws to a close. The biggest, brashest World Cup in history. Close to 80,663 fans. The median sale price of ticket was $8,048, meaning half were above, half were below. The average selling price was $9,395. Being the winner, Spain gets $51 million. Second prize went to Argentina for $34 million. In total, FIFA had to pay $871 million to the 48 participating teams. All 48 teams got at least $12.5 million for competing in the World Cup. Ridiculous halftime show. One of the worst ever, in my opinion. Madonna, Justin Bieber, BTS, and Shakira. Madonna pulled in probably $4 million. Justin Bieber, $3 million. BTS, $5 million. That is significant, do-re-mi, is it not? And Shakira, about 2 to 3 million. I don't know. Was that money well spent or was that a little too pricey? So FIFA estimates the tournament generated over $40 billion in economic activity across three host countries through tourism, hospitality, transportation, and infrastructure spending. That's probably about $10 billion too high. More than 6.5 million fans attended matches, setting a new world record in attendance for a sporting event. I find a lot of this very entertaining. Just eyeball what's going on in the world. What else? We saw beer sales rise as people were attending bars and drinking beer and watching games. I would have put those two together, but I wouldn't invest on those two. The Odyssey slayed it with $124 million in U.S. opening. It's the best domestic start year to date for a movie, the best opening for Matt Damon film ever. Global, it pulled in $264 million. What's interesting to me here is there's an investment that you can do here called IMAX. And the typical ticket cost on average $15.32. The premium large format, $19.07. The IMAX presentation in 70 millimeters, $22.46. That's a 32% premium over standard tickets. 25-year-old Rob would not pay it. Now that I'm ultimately wealthy, I would pay it, but you see where I'm going at with that. AMC Metreon 16 in San Francisco, big IMAX screen, pulled in $173,000 in ticket sales. This is going to win the Academy Award. It was that kind of epic. And let's see if I'm wrong. I know you're saying you should get some money on Kalshi on that one. I'm not a Kalshi kind of guy. Artificial intelligence stocks mounted a comeback as investors seem to be leaving some of their AI trade concerns behind after many names took a beating last week. So you saw SanDisk up, Marvel up, Lumentum up, Micron higher. Chip makers like AMD and Intel. NVIDIA was a little bit lower. But big tech companies reaffirming commitments to spending big on AI processors. That's where the bottleneck is. The bottleneck is in CPUs. The bottleneck now is not GPUs. It's in memory and storage and networking. Those are the areas where I am actively investing. Bottlenecks. Teacher call. No, not teacher calls. I used to do a call in China. I still have that instinct on occasion to throw that out there, but that's not what I'm trying to do right now. Let's march forward with our content. Sweetgreen fell 7%, resuming a big sell-off that started last week. I think it's 5 days now that they've been down. They have potential exposure to that cyclosporiasis or cyclosporias. Why do they do that to me? So because they do salads and a lot of foodborne diseases are spread through salads. I see it. There's no confirmed connection. The stock price has recovered some of the losses after the salad chain said it doesn't use iceberg lettuce and none of their ingredients had been identified in any investigation. Chipotle Mexican Grill, Cava Group, they declined 4% and 6.5%. Domino's was up today. AMC Entertainment surged 24% after the movie theaters chain's second quarter earnings and revenue topped analyst expectations. AMC also said that 4.3 million moviegoers attended the cinemas in the United States to watch The Odyssey. About 8 million total in the United States. So strategy today, they advanced after the largest corporate holder of Bitcoin reported it did not make any new purchases of the cryptocurrency last week. I can't own that stock. That's just too nutty for me. I don't know how people do that one. That's just too goofy of a stock for me. Invest in a holder of Bitcoin that uses leverage. No, thank you. So earnings season is right about now. That's something we have to like throw down. We're in the second week. This is a big week for earnings. Every day this week has something. So including tomorrow, we're going to see names like Equifax and General Motors. We get Ally Financial. We get Alaska Air, giving us a little more insight into portfolios and what's happening in the U.S. economy. Wednesday, we're going to get AT&T as well as Crown Castle, CSX, IBM. Remember their big pre-announcement last week? That was a big one. We also get Sunoco Products and Tesla. Ooh, Tesla. Texas Instruments, that's another stock I think has upside right now. Again, please consult a broker advisor before taking action on any stocks ever mentioned on this show. So we don't get Apple until next week. I think that's going to be an important one to watch as the non-AI play. And then you get the other six Magnificent Seven that are AI plays. Let's take a break here. We'll be right back. 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
20: The major averages finishing near the worst levels of the trading session on escalating Middle East tensions. The tech-heavy NASDAQ erasing earlier gains in the final hour of trading. Chip and software stocks gain, but paired from bigger earlier highs as AI bubble anxieties continue. The Dow down 307 points, the NASDAQ lower by 12, S&P 500 down 14. And shares of AMC Entertainment surged 27% after the movie theater operator's second quarter earnings and revenue topped analysts' expectations. And the merger between Paramount Skydance and Warner Brothers Discovery has been delayed. A California federal judge granting a temporary restraining order prohibiting the entertainment giants from closing the deal for 2 weeks while the court considers whether the merger should remain blocked. That's your Fox Business Report. I'm Hillary Barsky, invested in you.
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0: I'm Rob Black. 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I am comfortable with the AI trade in general. I think you need to be very picky on the stocks you're picking right now. Try not to buy anything at a 52-week high. Try to buy them when there's a big pullback. We've seen many of those, not only in the last year, but sometimes in the last quarter as well. The leather jacket worn by NVIDIA CEO Jensen Huang, it's on sale at Sotheby's auctions for $1 million, which, come on. Now, one stock that I do not own, but I totally get why people got excited, was SpaceX. Even though it's lost $1 trillion in valuation since its highs when it IPO'd, telling you that you probably should have waited if you jumped in on this one. But then last week, there was a flight that was supposed to happen that got aborted because some engines weren't firing. That's the right thing to do. SpaceX was down about 3% today, sitting at 119, well below the IPO level of 125 to 135. In the last month, this stock hit a high of, let's say, 171. Does that sound? No, 225. And now it's pulled back to 119. Ooh, That's a harsh one. All-time high of 225. Today it closed at 119. Now, here's what I'm trying to figure out. I'm doing a lot of studying on this one, so you got to be kind of cool with me. Starship has been moved to a launch on July 23rd. It's increasingly tied to the company's broader capacity, cost, and Starlink expansion narrative, making any delay more consequential. I've never owned a stock that if they miss their data launch, well, if they're supposed to launch a chip and it doesn't, that's a problem. Same thing if you're supposed to launch a Starship and it doesn't, that's a problem. The next flight there needs to show progress beyond simply clearing the launch tower, particularly across payload deployment, propulsion, and reentry objectives. A successful mission would support confidence that development cadence remains in place, intact, while another pad abort, engine-related problem, explosion, or any sort of extended delay would raise new questions about how quickly Starship can move toward a dependable operational service. Is a huge vehicle. CLSA started coverage on Microsoft at outperform target of $535. They believe Azure's strong growth, rising Copilot adoption, and Microsoft's broad enterprise reach position the company to capitalize on AI despite concerns over its reliance on OpenAI and Anthropic. They also view the stock's valuation as attractive and sees more room for multiple expansion as AI adoption grows. That's a stock that's really underperformed. Archer stock up 20% as the company unveils a military craft with Anduril. Now, you've probably heard of Archer Aviation. They're going to be doing their air taxis certified and flying by the 2028 Olympics in Los Angeles. That's their big goal. Archer unveiled what's called Thunder Autonomous Vertical Takeoff and Landing Defense Craft with Anduril, designed to accompany crewed aircraft and helicopters. Okay, wait. Say that slower. So they're making drones, essentially. Autonomous vertical takeoff and landing defense craft designed to accompany crewed aircraft and helicopters. Archer is widely known for creating electrical vertical takeoff and landing aircraft aimed at cutting emissions and traffic in crowded urban areas. However, the technology has faced a series of regulatory and infrastructure hurdles that have pushed back certain timelines towards certification. Archer and its peers have benefited from President Donald Trump's latest EVTOL pilot program at accelerating deployment with testing across 26 states. Today, AMD launched Helios, its first rack AI system to rival NVIDIA. They also added Microsoft as a new customer. It's the first rival to NVIDIA's wildly popular Grace Blackwell and Vera Rubin systems and is aiming to give the world's most valuable chip maker its first real competition in years. Microsoft will use the Helios systems in its data centers, joining Meta, OpenAI, Oracle, and others in a race to grab as much compute as possible. AMD will begin shipping to customers, including Microsoft, later this year. The new Helios system will power frontier model inference for Microsoft, its AI customers, and support Azure AI services. Alphabet came out with a release last night in a blog post. Shares were up today on this news. It was reported that the company is developing a new server chip internally dubbed Frozen V2, version 2. It's designed to run Gemini models more efficiently. This is where it gets interesting. The chip is going to be permanently embedding parts of Gemini's architecture directly into the silicon, reducing the number of calculations and amount of data movement required to answer queries. Alphabet teams are constantly researching and experimenting with new innovations to deliver maximum performance and efficiency for their users and their customers. I gotta admit, that's kind of unique. Putting Gemini's architecture directly onto the silicon. Now, what happens if that architecture changes? Oh, you don't get benefits as much. The company is targeting 2028 for deployment. The project is aimed at easing a major internal compute shortage that has fueled tensions and reportedly forced Google Cloud to turn away outside business. Google agreed to pay SpaceX nearly $1 billion a month to help bridge the gap and meet its enterprise compute commitments. The chip, like I said, will only work with future Gemini models if Google sticks with the same underlying architecture. Google's AI efforts facing more immediate challenge, though. Google's got two major problems. They've lost several senior researchers to rivals. As China models, I guess I should say Chinese models, gain ground with American businesses. Those models now account for 45% of U.S. company token use. Did you hear what I just said? China's models account for 45% of U.S. company token use. They're more efficient. They're cheaper. Wow. Did not think I was going to be throwing that down. So Apple had a great week last week as Wall Street rewrites the AI story. Investors once worried that Apple was falling behind in artificial intelligence. Now the market is betting the company's biggest advantage may be just beginning. Apple shares have been on a powerful run for most of the past year. Apple was one of the biggest tech companies facing criticism over the AI last year. NVIDIA became the clear winner from AI infrastructure boom, passed Apple in market cap. Microsoft and Google raced ahead with their large language models and massive data center investments in Apple. They look like they're moving cautiously. But Apple stock has surged as investors increasingly believe the company does not need to compete ultimately, spending hundreds of billions of dollars building AI data centers. Apple may be able to leverage what it already owns, more than 1 billion active devices, one of the world's most valuable consumer brands, a massive developer ecosystem, custom chip expertise, a loyal customer base willing to pay premium prices. The latest catalyst for Apple comes after reports that they're exploring acquisitions as well of AI chip companies as it looks to strengthen its artificial intelligence infrastructure. Getting AI on the device is important. Their new operating system, it makes it a significant improvement in Siri. So in hindsight, the first phase of the AI race was all about building the largest and most powerful models that favored NVIDIA, Microsoft, and Google. The next phase could be about bringing AI directly to consumers. That's where Apple has that unique advantage. Unlike companies trying to convince billions of people to adopt new AI products, Apple already has those users carrying an AI-capable device every single day. Can Apple successfully integrate AI into everyday tasks like searching and communication, photography, productivity, personal assistance? If they can, the company could turn AI into another reason for customers to upgrade their devices. Investors are increasingly focused on that opportunity. I saw some price targets. Morgan Stanley sees a $360 price target. They see AI pricing power and iPhone strength. Morgan Stanley analyst Eric Woodring remains bullish on Apple, maintaining an overweight $360 price target. He's argued that Apple customers are less sensitive to price increases than many investors assume. The firm believes higher iPhone pricing combined with future AI features could provide meaningful boosts to earnings. I saw Evercore ISI has a $365 price target. Apple could benefit from AI monetization. Apple could monetize AI through the products it already sells, according to Evercore. That includes higher value iPhones, more expensive services, increased customer engagement, and new AI-powered features. Wedbush has the high price target on the street at $400. Companies like Microsoft, Google, and Amazon are spending hundreds of billions of dollars building AI infrastructure, but Apple controls the device where consumers actually interact with technology, so says Dan Ives. If AI assistance application services become more deeply integrated into the iPhone, Apple could potentially capture a larger share of value created by AI. So most of the analysts that I cover are pretty bullish. The one that I do not, who is not all that bullish, is KeyBank. They see a $250 price target on Apple, thinking that expectations have become too high. The firm cited concerns about slowing device growth, upgrade cycles, and Apple's valuation. The company is no longer being valued simply as a hardware business. He thinks the stock is increasingly being priced as an AI growth story. Good stuff. You can always find me online at Rob Black Show. 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Had a good pints and portfolio recently. For those of you who attend it, you get a preliminary financial plan. Look for an email. And for those who did not attend but want to in the future, find out more information at Rob Black Show. You can sign up for a preliminary plan just by dropping me an email, rob@robblack.com.
1: With SRN News, I'm Keith Peters in Washington. Tropical storm Bertha has formed along the Gulf Coast. Bertha is the second named storm of the Atlantic hurricane season. The slow-moving storm emerged Monday evening and is centered about 110 miles south of Panama City, Florida. It's expected to move near or along the northern Gulf Coast in coming days, bringing heavy rainfall to parts of the Florida Panhandle and the coasts of Alabama, Mississippi, and Louisiana as it churns westward towards Texas. Senator Darlene Graham announced she's running for a full term in her late brother Lindsey Graham's Senate seat. She shared her decision with Fox News Channel's Sean Hannity in an interview set to air later tonight. On Wall Street, the Dow down by 307 points, the S&P lower by 14. More details at SRNNews.com.
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11: This is Hugh Hewitt for townhall.com. President Trump was a guest on my program last week. He put the number of Iranians massacred by the regime over 2 days in January at 52,000. So we know the ruthlessness of the men in charge in Iran. In light of that, it is entirely understandable that the Iranian people are reticent to take to the streets again. And this has become clear. The current public faces of the Rump regime in Iran don't have any authority over the killers with the guns. Eli Lake is among the most respected national security reporters in the United States. He explained to me last week how the history of regime collapses tell us we ought to be watching for splits within the ranks of those men with guns. That's how revolutions against dictators begin and then gain momentum. When a cadre see the end game and they don't want to be on the wrong side when everything falls apart. Watch closely. It only takes a few people to crack the whole of the IRGC tyranny. I'm Hugh Hewitt.
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0: Four financial questions to ask right now. I filed a late tax extension. I got all my documents back and some errors and omissions or corrections or what have you. So I read over my taxes again. It's fresh in my mind. I highly recommend you read over your taxes at least once a year when you submit them. I know it's not a fun thing to do, but tax season is one of the few times each year when your entire financial picture is laid out in front of you, your income, your investments. You get to see your retirement accounts, your deductions, and future retirement plans all come into focus. For many people, the goal is simply getting their return filed. That's understandable. Tax preparation is stressful. I don't like it. Once the paperwork's completed, it also is one of the best opportunities to step back and do some financial planning questions to yourself. The answers may not change this year's tax return, of course, but they can have a meaningful impact on how much you pay in taxes over the lifetime and how efficiently you generate retirement income. So here are the four planning conversations worth having during tax season. The first one is retirement account withdrawal strategies. This is a good one because without a coordinated strategy, a lot of retirees simply tap whichever account is the most convenient. Over time, that approach can push you into higher tax brackets. It can increase Medicare premiums, and it can reduce the amount of wealth you ultimately keep. A common framework is to draw first from taxable investment accounts and then from traditional IRAs and 401ks, while allowing Roth accounts to grow tax-free for as long as possible. So where you withdraw money is super important, and you could see this right there in your taxes. Of course, every retirement is different. The right withdrawal strategy depends on your income, your tax bracket, required minimum distributions, estate goals, and overall financial plan. Tax season is an ideal time to review whether that your distribution strategy is going to make sense. The second reason to look at your taxes is Roth conversions. Is this the right year to pay the tax? A Roth conversion is straightforward in concept. You move money from a traditional IRA into a Roth IRA. You pay taxes on the amount converted today, and future qualified withdrawals become tax-free. The real question isn't whether to convert, it's when. Often the best opportunities occur during lower income years, early retirement before Social Security begins. Another opportunity to do it is after leaving a job, but before required minimum distributions start. A third would be during a temporary decline in business or employment income. And a fourth would be any year your taxable income is lower than normal. These lower income windows allow you to convert assets while paying taxes at a lower marginal rate than you may face later in retirement. I think it works enormously well to work with a CFP during this process. The number three reason to take a look at your taxes is tied towards IRMA. It's Medicare IRMA surcharges. One high income year can increase future Medicare costs. This is one of retirement's most overlooked tax surprises. Many people assume Medicare premiums are the same for everyone, but they're not. Higher income retirees pay income related monthly adjusted amounts, which is where IRMA comes from. IRMA is I-R-M-A-A, which is income related monthly adjustments amounts, which can significantly increase Part D and Part B of your premiums by several thousand dollars. What catches a lot of retirees off guard is that Medicare looks back 2 years when calculating those premiums. That means a large Roth conversion or selling highly appreciated investments or a significant required minimum distribution, the sale of a business or investment property could all increase your Medicare premiums 2 years later. That doesn't mean that the strategy should be avoided. No, no, no, no, no. It simply means they should be coordinated with your overall tax plan so there are fewer surprises down the road. And the fourth reason to look at your taxes if you recently filed them, or as I would say, for fun this weekend, would be you could increase your lifetime retirement income. If you're in your 60s, you've probably started thinking about when to claim Social Security benefits. Many retirees begin to take benefits simply because they've become eligible at 62, but eligibility and optimization are not the same thing. Depending on your circumstances, delaying benefits until age 70 can increase lifetime retirement income by well over $100,000. The right claiming strategy depends on several factors, including your health and life expectancy, other retirement income sources, your spouse's benefits, your tax situation, your overall retirement spending plan. Social Security is not simply a government benefit. It's one of the largest retirement assets many Americans will ever have. Taking the time to evaluate the timing can have a lasting impact on our retirement security. So tax season's not the last time you should look at your taxes. It's one of the best times, though, to plan for the years ahead. Questions about withdrawal strategies, Roth conversions, Medicare premiums, Social Security don't often require dramatic changes, but they simply require thoughtful planning in my book. The decisions you make today can influence your tax bill, your retirement income, and financial flexibility for years to come. If you've never looked at your taxes like I just described, you really should. If you want to work with a CFP for free, I set you up with a preliminary plan where they'll put your data in to financial planning software and give you feedback on when you should take Social Security. They'll give you feedback on, are you going to hit Medicare IRMA surcharges? They'll talk about, should you be doing Roth conversions? And what's the right withdrawal strategy from which accounts? That alone, learning through a Monte Carlo scenario, part of the software analysis that's done for free, that alone is worth doing it. I say that because are you going to run out of money at 80, 85, 90? What if your mom and dad live to 95 and you're slated to run out of money at 80? Those last 15 years, you want them to be as good as they can be, because that is not easy living for a lot of Americans. You want access to me and my financial planning team? Drop me an email, rob at robblack.com. 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
1: KDOW. News this hour from Town Hall. I'm Keith Peters in Washington. The White House says President Trump is switching planes again. He's back to the old Air Force One.
7: Press Secretary Caroline Leavitt says the new Air Force One is perfectly safe, but will receive additional upgrades and enhancements. President Trump had earlier said,
12: they're going to be sending it and they'll have it be maxed out. It'll take about a month.
7: The president's use of the new red, white, and navy blue aircraft faced scrutiny, not only because it was gifted by Qatar, but also because it appears to not be equipped with some of the same missile detection and countermeasure systems as the older jets. Earlier this month, the president left the NATO summit in Turkey on the older baby blue Air Force One, stopped at a base in the UK, and then swapped back onto the new plane. Ed Donahue, Washington.
1: Tropical storm Bertha has formed south of the Gulf Coast of the United States. National Hurricane Center Deputy Director Jamie Rome says coastal tropical storm and surge advisories extend from Alligator Point in the Florida Panhandle to the mouth of the Mississippi in Louisiana.
2: This area has been expanded westward. It stopped here on the Florida-Alabama line, state line yesterday. It's been expanded westward to now include southeastern Louisiana to the mouth of the Mississippi. Again, tropical storm watch, tropical storm force winds possible in that area. We've also recently issued a storm surge watch.
1: It's expected to move near or along the northern Gulf Coast in coming days, bringing heavy rainfall to areas of northern Florida, Alabama, Mississippi, and Louisiana as it churns westward toward Texas. On Wall Street, the Dow down by 307 points, the NASDAQ dropped 12, the S&P 500 lower by 14. More on these stories at townhall.com.
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1: Tragedy in the Lone Star State.
17: Authorities say a rising pro boxer who was riding her bike on a country road in Texas is dead after a motorist drove by her, stopped, and then reversed into her. Brazos County Sheriff's Office says 26-year-old Hannah Rapp was riding with another person when she was hit. Authorities say 31-year-old Charles Medina passed Rapp before stopping and then reversing. Investigators aren't sure what the motive may have been. Medina was arrested and charged with manslaughter. Rapp was considered one of the top new female boxers in America. Jason Walker reporting.
1: Defaults on student loans have surged across the United States, reaching record levels as borrowers struggle to keep up with payments. The numbers have spiked since payments started coming due again. News and analysis at townhall.com. From Washington, I'm Keith Peters. Christopher Nolan's latest box office achievement was a winner over the weekend.
18: Christopher Nolan's epic, The Odyssey, has stormed the box office with global earnings of $264 million, even better than the filmmaker's Oppenheimer debut. The weekend tally marked Nolan's best opening since The Dark Knight Rises in 2012. Few filmmakers alive could pull off such a starry, big-budget adaptation of Homer's epic poem. But in a Hollywood where intellectual property rights rule most hits, Nolan turned one of the world's oldest works of literature into an unlikely summer blockbuster.
1: A federal judge on Monday ordered Paramount and Warner Brothers Discovery to halt their $81 billion merger for at least 2 weeks, allowing states that are challenging the deal more time to see their case through in court. More at townhall.com.
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2: 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It's also for registered domestic partners here in California, which do get state of California tax consideration, but do not get federal law tax consideration. So that's my new website. I urge you to go there. There's a very, very greatly expanded section that is my news section, where I am regularly posting new content articles talking about all the kinds of things I do and issues. I'm up to 145 articles now, and I anticipate having probably close to 250 articles posted by the end of this year. So I've become a regular publishing fool on my website at lawbob.com, and I urge you, go by, take a look. 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If you like the new site, if you think it's lousy, if you're indifferent about it, give me feedback. I'm always interested in feedback. I want to make it as responsive as possible so people can reach me, they can get educated, they can book necessary meetings and appointments with me. It's all there. We did a lot of heavy lifting rebuilding this, and it's, I look at my website now and I feel like I traded in my old 2004 Forerunner for a 2026, I don't know, Mercedes-Benz. I mean, it's, and that's what it feels like right now. So go check that out at lawbob.com. Now, I'm going to be talking about two topics today. The first one that I know I'm going to talk about for sure is what probate's like here in California and what are kind of some of the steps we can take to avoid probate. And then the second topic I'm going to be talking about is life estates. If you've never heard of a life estate before, you're going to find out what that is, and it has to do with real estate. And we're going to talk about and have a discussion about life estates and what they really are and whether they're a good idea or not. And so if you have a life estate, or if you've been contemplating a life estate for your home or something else with one of your family members, you definitely want to listen to the second half of the show today. But I'm going to cover in the first half, we're going to talk about probate here in California. Now, one of the realities is that many families in Santa Clara County, where I practice, and then also in the surrounding counties, and even largely throughout the state of California, unknowingly can give away 4 to 7% of the inheritance going to their children simply because they didn't realize that going through the probate court is actually optional. Now, you may have heard horror stories or experience it yourself about local courts taking 9, 12, 18, 24 months to settle an estate, while legal fees drain the resources of the estate, because legal fees are not cheap in probate. It's completely natural to feel anxious about the government taking a cut, or your spouse being stuck in legal limbo, or your kids not having access to their inheritance, maybe at the very time they would need the access. Like, for example, for tuition for the fall semester or quarter coming up in just, you know, a month or two. So learning how to avoid probate in California

0: probably the most important step you can take to ensure that your assets, your property, both real property and personal property, go exactly where you intended them to go without getting the court involved. Now, I believe that your legacy should be handled with privacy and speed and not tied up in a backlogged court system. I mean, some of the probate courts in the state of California are months and months and months backed up. Our own probate system here in Santa Clara County, for example, is now taking more like 3 or 4 months to get in to have a court hearing, maybe even longer than that. If you go in and you have to continue a court date, it's probably going to be continued at least another 2 or 3 months. So you can easily drag out into month after month after month, which can have an impact on assets like a personal residence that are being left to a child that's going to live there. This is Proposition 19. I'm not going to talk about that today, but you'll be able to read about it in articles being posted on my website now, talking about Prop 19 and the problem with that. So what I'm going to do is I'm going to talk about the most effective legal strategies to keep your family out of the probate court and protect the inheritance you're leaving from unnecessary costs and fees. I'm going to talk about the latest small estate thresholds and explain why a living trust is a secure blueprint for your family's future, and will help clear up the confusion surrounding joint tenancy so you can make an informed choice for your family. So, let's talk about why most California families want to bypass probate. Now, probate is the court-supervised process of identifying a person's assets, paying off their creditors, their debts, which, by the way, is the primary purpose of probate, to make sure your creditors get paid, and then distribute remaining property to your heirs. Sounds straightforward, but what really is probate? Well, in Santa Clara County and in every other county in the state, every document filed in probate court becomes a public record. That means that anyone can see what you owned, who you owed, and exactly who is receiving the inheritance from you. By the way, that includes not just their names, whether they're adults or minors, and their addresses as well. It's kind of horrible when you stop and think about it. Now, the financial cost is often the most significant burden. California law has statutory fees, which are like commissions, based on the gross value of the estate. Now, this is a critical distinction. If you own $1 million San Jose home with a $700,000 mortgage, the court calculates fees on the full $1 million value, not your $300,000 of equities. Now, between attorney's fees, executor's fees, that's the fees for the personal representative appointed by the court, and court costs, $1 million estate could easily cost over $48,000. That's cash out of the estate in the pockets of an attorney, the court system, and the person who is actually appointed by the court to handle the estate. So learning how to avoid probate in California is the only way to ensure these funds stay with your children instead of the legal system. So we're coming up on the first break of the show today. When we come back, I'll be talking about more of the issues surrounding probate and hopefully be able to cover it in the second segment. This is Attorney Bob Bergman, your host. Talk with you on the other side.
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0: So welcome back. We're going to talk about ways to bypass probate. And kind of the first one is what we have called the small estate. Now in California, we have a way to actually pass a small estate onto whoever is supposed to receive it without going through the whole probate process. For people passing away here between January 1 of this year and March 31 of this year, the threshold for personal property is $208,850. For those dying on or after April 1st of this year, this rises to $239,700. In addition to personal property, that's like bank accounts and stuff, a simplified process exists for someone's primary residence valued at $750,000 or less. Now, while these tools are helpful, they're often not sufficient for people living here in Silicon Valley or in many parts of the Bay Area and many parts of the state, because many local homeowners find their property value is far greater than these limits, which means you have to do more planning. The small estate's not going to work for them. Now, a common mistake is assuming that having a will or last will and testament will keep you out of the probate court. It doesn't. A will is essentially a ticket to the probate court, kind of like a golden ticket to Willy Wonka's chocolate factory, but there's no awesome chocolate at the court. There's just a lot of wasted time and effort and money. So will only takes effect after a judge accepts it as valid, and then the judge oversees the ultimate distribution. So if you want to keep out of the courtroom entirely, a will alone is not going to do it. Now, when understanding costs is the first step, the real work begins with selecting the right tools for your situation. There isn't a one-size-fits-all answer for how to avoid probate in California. For many families, the primary goal is ensuring a surviving spouse can stay in the family home without jumping through legal hurdles or paying thousands of unnecessary fees. So there are some simple tools, payable on death, POD, and transfer on death, TOD designations, allow bank and brokerage accounts to go directly to beneficiaries. Married couples often use community property right of survivorship to ensure a seamless transfer of the home to the survivor. And then for smaller assets, we've got the small estate affidavit. But the problem with all of those is the people you've named have to survive you. If they don't survive you, you have a hole in your planning, and you may end up having the asset where you designated a beneficiary. You may have it actually dropping into the probate court. So let's talk about a revocable living trust. If you have a revocable living trust and you have someone like me act as the architect to build it, I can build the trust for you and then give you directions and instructions on how to move your assets into the trust ownership. This is called funding the trust. Now, if you fail to create, or rather fail to move your home title or bank accounts and other assets into the trust name, then your trust remains an empty shell or an empty box. If you do it properly and you fund it properly, then your family will be able to take your trust after you're gone and pretty much quickly and efficiently process everything, pay your debts, and then distribute to the family and whatever you've decided. Now, a lot of people will add a child to their house deed as a joint tenant as a simple way to avoid court. But this often creates a massive tax trap for the child. First of all, you add someone to your deed, it could trigger immediate gift tax issues. Second, your children will lose the step up in basis, meaning the income tax basis for calculating capital gains and losses when a property is sold. Your children will lose that, at least to the extent that you add them to the title. If it's just you and you add three children to the title as joint tenants, then 75% of the value of the house that has grown since you acquired it, that's going to be taxed if your heirs sell it later on because they already own 75% of it. And then if you add children to the title as joint tenancy, your home is exposed to the creditors of each child you add, because it's now an asset that they own and a creditor can go after it. So if they face a lawsuit, or they get sued for malpractice, or a business fails and their creditors and everything, lenders come after them, your house is at risk. So you don't want to use joint tenancy. Now, Silicon Valley properties are typically fairly unique. High property values and often complex stock options and restricted stock units mean that a generic online form often fails when it's needed most. There's a lot of places that we call trust mills that will come around and offer to do a plan for you for, you know, just a few $100s. And then there's also the online places where you can do it yourself. Even a lot of local attorneys will sell trusts as part of their practice, but none of those are people who are specialists in actually doing this kind of planning, which is what I am. Expert planning also protects you while you're alive. If you become disabled, a properly drafted trust often allows your chosen successor to manage your affairs without the need for a court-supervised conservatorship. You would add in a financial power of attorney and advance health care decision to that as well in order to keep out of the court system. But even with the best intentions, families sometimes forget to fund an asset under their trust. In the past, this mistake meant that there would be a full probate. Today, if conditions are right and properly documented, we can often use a Hegstat petition under Probate Code Section 850. I do a lot of these, and I'm a specialist in this. This special petition asks the court to recognize that some kind of asset was intended to be owned by the person's trust, and if the court agrees, they can sign a court order turning that asset over to the trust without going through the full probate process. So the bottom line with this is, if you want to avoid probate, you need to do an estate plan. You need to do a trust. You need to have the trust own the assets that can be owned by the trust. You need to make provisions for dealing with assets that are not in the trust and can't be owned by the trust. Things like retirement plans, life insurance can be owned by your trust, or you can make the trust the beneficiary. There's so many different moving parts when we're talking about an estate plan and avoiding probate that you really shouldn't try and do this on your own. Our modern cars, for example, are basically impossible to be repaired by somebody that has a toolbox and time on their hands. They run completely different than the older cars. You can't fix them because they need computers to diagnose what's wrong, and often the repair is replacing a computer board in order to get your car operating again. Estate planning is pretty much the same way. It's a specialty in the law, and it's something that you should seriously consider working with a specialist like me, Attorney Bob Bergman. Okay, this is the mid-show break. When we come back, I'm going to talk about life estates. So stay tuned for that if you have one or if you're considering it. This is Attorney Bob Bergman, your host of Plan Your Estate Radio.
15: This is Hugh Hewitt for townhall.com. President Trump was a guest on my program last week. He put the number of Iranians massacred by the regime over 2 days in January at 52,000. So we know the ruthlessness of the men in charge in Iran. In light of that, it is entirely understandable that the Iranian people are reticent to take to the streets again. And this has become clear. The current public faces of the Rump regime in Iran don't have any authority over the killers with the guns. Eli Lake is among the most respected national security reporters in the United States. He explained to me last week how the history of regime collapses tell us we ought to be watching for splits within the ranks of those men with guns. That's how revolutions against dictators begin and then gain momentum. When a cadre see the end game and they don't want to be on the wrong side when everything falls apart. Watch closely. It only takes a few people to crack the whole of the IRGC tyranny. I'm Hugh Hewitt.
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18: With SRN News, I'm Keith Peters in Washington. The British military said a tanker came under attack early Tuesday in the Strait of Hormuz off Oman, the latest assault to target shipping in the strategic waterway. The United Kingdom Maritime Trade Operations Center said the ship reported over the radio it had been hit by an unknown projectile. Two other ships were attacked in the strait over the last day, with Iran's paramilitary Revolutionary Guard claiming those assaults. Tropical storm Bertha has formed along the Gulf Coast. Bertha is the second named storm of the Atlantic hurricane season. The slow-moving storm emerged Monday evening and is centered about 110 miles south of Panama City, Florida. On Wall Street, the Dow down by 307 points, the NASDAQ dropped 12, the S&P lower by 14. This is SRN News.
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0: Hi, welcome back to the third segment of the show today. Now, the first half of the show, I was talking about probate, what it's all about, how to avoid it. But interestingly enough, the easiest way to skip the probate process might actually be the hardest way to keep control of your family home. So what I'm talking about is the life estate. So let's talk about what a life estate is. If you've been searching for what a life estate is, because you've heard about it, you probably want a simple way to pass your home to your children without a court getting involved. It's completely normal to feel a bit uneasy about the complex legal system called probate here in California. As I mentioned, statutory probate fees on a $1 million estate can be well over $40,000, and you don't want everything tied up in court for months and months and months. So let's talk about how a life estate works, the benefits it offers, and the significant risks it carries for your financial independence. So what we're going to do, we're going to try and get a clear understanding of what a life estate is, and then talk about the issues involving life estates. Now, let's talk about what a life estate is. Imagine that your home's ownership is a timeline rather than a single block of rights. By that I mean, you split the ownership of your property between two distinct time periods. First one is your lifetime, and the second one is everything that comes after you're gone. So two different pieces. There's two main parties involved with a life estate. So the life estate is actually a transfer by a special type of deed of your home that bypasses the probate court entirely, which allows it to change hands without a judge's involvement. So this deed has two pieces. First of all, there's the life tenant. That's usually you. You keep the right to live and use the home for the rest of your life. In other words, that's the first timepiece right there. Second, there's the remainder man, typically your child or other heir. That's who gets the remainder of the time, meaning after you're gone. And the moment you pass away, that person or persons become the full owner of your house. Kind of like a joint tenancy, but not really. More like a beneficiary designation. This is different from a transfer on death deed, but it's similar. It's a direct handoff. It happens by operation of the law. But understand, this is a permanent commitment to your heirs that begins the moment you sign the deed. Now, as the life tenant while you're alive, you remain responsible for the day-to-day costs of home ownership, including property taxes, insurance, and routine maintenance. One major benefit is that you don't lose your tax breaks. You keep any homestead exemptions or senior citizen property tax freezes, if that applies, that you've already earned. But your control isn't absolute. Because your children now have a legal stake in the property, you cannot sell your home or take out a new mortgage without them signing off on the paperwork. This lack of flexibility can feel really restrictive if your financial needs change later in life. And then there's the role of the remainderment. Let's just say it's one child. Your child's role as a remainder man is often misunderstood. They don't have the right to move in, collect rent, or tell you how to decorate while you're alive. They hold what's called a future interest. While this sounds safe, it carries a hidden risk. Because they have a legal interest in the home right now, their personal financial troubles could affect you. If a remainderman faces a lawsuit or a tax debt, their creditors might be able to attach a lien to their future interest in your home. This could complicate the ability to sell or clear the title in the future, especially to sell. Because even if your child says, yes, I agree to sell the property, if they now have their interest attached by a creditor or a tax lien, you go to sell, that creditor or tax lien is going to get paid. And if the idea of selling was so that you could get access to the funds for your own care, you may see a chunk of it going away because you had given an interest of record to your child. So the practical pros and cons of creating a life estate are these. It's a major financial move. While the life estate meaning focuses on a simple transfer of your home, the day-to-day reality involves a trade-off between immediate savings and long-term control. Now, the first thing is you do bypass the probate process, and you also avoid the probate fees and costs. You still do get the step up in basis when your children inherit the home through a life estate. It gets stepped up because you owned 100% of it up to the moment you died. They get the step up in cost basis in the tax code. That means if they decide to sell, they're going to actually enjoy being able to keep a lot of the growth and the value of the property until the date that you die. But these benefits come with strings attached. You lose the unilateral right to sell or refinance your own home. In other words, you can't just decide, I just want to sell the house and move someplace else, not without your children agreeing to that. Or if you want to refinance or get a home equity line of credit or get a reverse mortgage or any of those things, you can't do it without your children signing off on it. And you're also tying your home to your children's financial health. If they have a lawsuit or a judgment taken against them, if they're going through a divorce, if they owe money to the IRS or the franchise tax board, if they have a business that failed, and now the vendors and the creditors of the business are coming after them to get paid, if they're a professional of some kind and they get sued for malpractice and a judgment taken, all of these things could drag your property into their legal and financial problems. Now, for families where the home is the only major asset, a life estate can be cheaper and faster to set up than a full estate plan. It provides a sense of security because the transfer is baked into the deed. Now, one of the things we have to examine, though, is will Proposition 19 consider this to be a change of ownership to make sure to avoid having a property tax reassessment? I will tell you, I'll be right up front with you, I have not researched that particular issue of how this would be impacted by Proposition 19 if you add a child or children on as the remaindermen or remainder beneficiaries on your house, but it's certainly a consideration. Now, there's another hidden risk that's for California seniors. We have a Medi-Cal look-back rule. If you transfer your home and then need nursing home care within 5 years, or here in California, I think the current rule is 30 months, you could end up disqualified from receiving assistance, Medi-Cal benefits, to pay to help pay for your nursing home care. And there's also the bad child scenario to think of. What if your relationship with your child breaks down? You can't just take them off your deed without their written permission. And if these kind of risks make you feel uneasy, you might want to look into using the revocable living trust as a more flexible alternative. Among other things, you can take your child off of that trust if you have a falling out with them, something you couldn't do if you granted them remainderman interest in a life estate. So we're coming up on the end of the third segment of the show today, I think. Am I right, Chris? We got one more. Okay. And so when we come back, I will continue on and close out the show. This is attorney Bob Berkman. Oh, I'm sorry. We got a minute. Minute 10 seconds. There we go. Thank you, Chris. Chris is my sound engineer, by the way. He tries to keep me honest. Doesn't always work, but he tries to keep me honest. So the key is here in Silicon Valley, here where I live, where home values are frequently over $1.5 million, the rigidity of a life estate can quickly become a financial trap. And then there's the Proposition 19 issue, which I've talked about at other times. But bottom line is, I don't think you should use a life estate as a way to transfer property. There's too many things that can go wrong with it to have it be a really well thought out way to plan. Okay, this is ending the third segment of the show. When we come back, I'll close out the show with some more Plan Your Estate Radio. This is attorney Bob Berkman.
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0: And welcome back to the final segment of the show today. Well, I've covered my main topics today, so I thought I'd take the rest of the show today to just talk in general terms. First of all of those of you out there who have contacted me over the last months and years to either ask me questions or to come in and engage my services for various things, I want to really thank you for that. It's nice to know that there are people out there actually listening to this show and that I have helped a lot of people with what they've heard on this show. It's always been my goal, since the first time, even since the prior show that I had, which was Law Bob Radio, that was on 1100 AM KFAX, which is a sister station to 1220 AM KDOW. My original show, Law Bob Radio, was a half-hour show. It was pre-recorded show in the studios in Fremont. I'd go in every other week for an hour, sit down, go into my room, have my notes and everything in front of me, put the cans on. That's the headphones, for those of you not in the biz like I am, and then have the sound engineer indicate to me, are we ready to go? And then he'd give me the countdown in 4, 3. The silence there is 2 and 1. They just don't say it out loud, just like you see on TV. And then I'd start the show, and we'd record each segment, then take a pause, and then I'd record a second show. And at least one time I had someone in the studio with me interviewing them and recording the segments and having kind of like a live show, although it was pre-recorded, but I had an actual guest. And then after leaving 1100 AM, I think roughly a year later, I got approached by KDOW about would I like to do a live show during the week. And they said what was available was Friday afternoon from 2 to 3. So I said, okay, I've never done a live radio show before. This could be kind of exciting and terrifying at the same time. So I said yes, and I rebranded as Plan Your Estate Radio, which seemed to be a little catchier than Law Bob Radio. Law Bob Radio didn't give any information, but Plan Your Estate Radio, more descriptive, I think. And we launched over 8 years ago on 1220 AM, live. Initially on Friday afternoons, then I stepped away for a number of months and then came back and shifted to now, Monday afternoons, which I much prefer. And it's a lot easier for me to do the show now that my children I've finished all of their local schooling, and I'm not leaving and rushing over to pick them up after my show. It's going to be kind of strange to not have to jump in the car and drive to pick up my kids at school. Not anymore. That's over. It does mean, though, that I can certainly have plenty of time after my show to get more work done or even meet with people. And that's kind of nice. But I've been on the air with Plan Your Estate Radio for over 8 years now. And it's amazing how quickly the time has gone by since I first sat in front of this microphone in my office, sitting in my office, talking out into the void. I don't see my audience. I can't make eye contact. I can't even tell if people are listening to me or just using me as background noise. I'm sure there's a little bit of both. And I never do anything on the air that would cause you, if you're listening in your car, cause you to swerve off the road because of something you've just heard. I don't do that kind of thing. I try to pass on information. I try to educate, but most of all, I try to encourage people to take the step of getting the planning done for them and their family. It's heartbreaking to me when I see all the situations where families have to go through the probate process, or they have to sort things out, especially if it's like someone's brother or sister who died and they had no children and no one has any idea how to get information off of their computer. They have no idea what the person owned or didn't own. It can be a mess. Planning, though, is designed to take away that additional stress of trying to sort out everything after you've lost someone who's near and dear to you. That's why I'm all about the planning. That's why I've been at this for now over 45 years. And I plan on practicing as long as I am physically and mentally capable to do so. Because quite frankly, I love what I do. I love helping families avoid probate and conservatorship. I love planning for the future of their children and even grandchildren, knowing that the planning I'm doing today is going to help that family 10, 20, 30, 40, even 50 years from now. Long after Bob is gone, the work that I'm doing today will, in fact, matter in the future. There's a great deal of satisfaction in my practice area of estate planning, knowing that to be the case. But I do urge you, go to my new revamped website at LawBob, LAWBOB.com. Look around. If you find something that appears broken, email me or use the comment section to send me a comment from the website so we can get it fixed. I'm looking forward to you to help me fix anything that's wrong with my site. But until next week, this is Attorney Bob Bergman, your host. Have a great week, Bay Area.
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18: News this hour from Town Hall. I'm Keith Peters in Washington. Gasoline prices are back at $4 a gallon and rising quickly.
23: In Chicago, Litza Mavrothalasitis' car was close to E and needed a fill-up. She initially didn't see the sign reading $4.59 a gallon.
24: Oh my gosh, gas went up again.
23: Gas Buddies' Patrick DeHaan says tensions around the world mean paying more at the gas pump.
25: Between Ukraine's attacks on Russia's refineries in the U.S. and Iran, that is the bulk majority of what's moving gas prices in the last week or two.
23: The White House has said oil and gas prices will plummet once the war with Iran ends. If this trend continues, expensive gas will likely be at the top of voters' minds leading up to the midterm elections in November. I'm Ed Donahue.
18: There's a new addition to the vice president's family, correspondent Laura Winters reports.
3: Usha Vance giving birth to a baby boy named Alec, the couple's fourth child. The vice president writing on his X page, Usha and the baby are happy and healthy, and our kids are overjoyed to meet their little brother. J.D. Vance and his wife have three other children, two boys and a girl, ages 4, 6, and 9. President Trump writing on his Truth Social page, congratulations, a perfect baby boy for the wonderful Vance family. Laura Winters reporting.
18: President Trump has imposed 50% tariffs on most Canadian goods, declaring that Canada has unfairly discriminated against American autos, alcohol, and dairy products. The move carries risks of higher inflation and further fraying of relations between two nations that had been woven closer together before Mr. Trump's return to the White House. On Wall Street, the Dow down by 307 points, the Nasdaq dropped 12, the S&P lower by 14. More at townhall.com.
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28: 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I'm Taylor Riggs, and this is the Fox Business Report.
29: A choppy trading session with stocks ending your session lows on Middle East escalations and rising oil prices. Investors also remain cautious ahead of big tech earnings this week. The AI rally faces a high-stakes earnings test with Alphabet, Tesla, Intel, and IBM releasing financial results. The Nasdaq wiped out gains in a late-day decline. Strength in semiconductor stocks and memory chip makers cushioning Monday's losses. Shares of AMD rose 1.5%. 5% following news of its expanded Microsoft Azure AI partnership. High energy prices are keeping inflation in focus. The Strait of Hormuz shipping disruptions pushing oil prices higher, with West Texas Intermediate crude settling over $83 a barrel. The Dow down 307 points, the Nasdaq down 12, S&P 500 down 14. That's your Fox Business Report. I'm Hillary Barsky, invested in you.
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7: From Canada, that would satisfy the Trump administration and get them to sort of sign off on temporary tariff relief, or even sign off on a longer term renewal of the USMCA. I mean, that remains a mystery, whether there is actually such a deal that can be done. But it's always been Canada's position that they're willing to negotiate. They're just not willing to sign a, you know, what from Carney's point of view would be considered a bad deal.
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0: Looking over everything from red cards to the weather. But first, today a federal judge temporarily paused Paramount's $110 billion takeover of Warner Brothers Discovery, saying it likely violates antitrust law. Judge Arisale Martinez-Olguin ordered the companies to hold off on consummating the deal for 14 days, scheduling an August 3rd hearing on whether to extend the hold for longer. Paramount and Warner had hoped to close the deal as soon as July 22nd, but California and 11 other states sued to block the Hollywood mega merger on July 13th. The states allege that the merger would extinguish competition in Hollywood and lead to fewer choices for consumers, particularly moviegoers and cable customers across the U.S. They say the deal would give the merged company control over 27% of the market for films widely released to theaters, and that Warner Brothers and Paramount would also control more than 30% of anticipated blockbusters, those widely released films with large production budgets. The judge said plaintiffs present compelling evidence that the combined firm resulting from the transaction will possess substantial market share in the wide-release theatrical distribution market. NYU law professor Harry First explains how the states laid that out in their complaint.
1: You know, if you were being skeptical of this complaint, you'd say this is the complaint to save all the parts of Hollywood that everyone says is dead. The theaters, the movie theaters, the big motion picture producers, theatrical producers, and the cable companies. And it's basic cable. It's not fancy cable that we pay for with bazillions of dollars. So this is a non-ideological, carefully drafted complaint designed to stop this merger and not get embroiled in any fancy theories. There's no labor market theory in this. They start with wide release theatrical films, you know, where the competition is direct. And then they go to the super sellers, the anticipated top grossing theatrical films, which is something the Justice Department did in the booksellers merger. They looked at, you know, the New York Times bestsellers. What is the market there? The Bertelsmann case. So there are echoes there. This is carefully done. And it points out how the two companies are bringing together Turner stuff, all sorts of stuff. And the cable companies need the package. And I think it's very clever. We now have concentration figures, Herfindahl-Hirschman index, the fancy way of saying that these are concentrated markets. And the complaint references the merger guidelines, the federal merger guidelines, saying these are way over the top. Nice job.
0: Paramount has vowed to vigorously defend its Warner acquisition, and it touts regulatory green lights the deal has received elsewhere, including from the Trump administration. It also maintains that its merger with Warner is pro-competitive, with benefits to consumers and workers alike.
1: Now, if you're going to somehow say this will help, actually it's going to market for theatrical movie releases. Well, you know, that's going to be a bit of a hard sell, I think. You know, going around in this, there's a lot of talk about their promise of 30 new films, you know, after this merger, and, you know, a lot of commentary saying, you know, what are you smoking? You know, those sort of promises tend to be discounted as a general matter, but people pointing out that releases have been contracted a number of years ahead with exhibitors. So, you know, the idea that all of a sudden you're going to increase output by 30 more, it's going to be up to them to prove. That's going to be their burden. You know, the justification, you know, it's on them.
0: Harry, this is the second time since March that the states have stepped in when the federal government has backed off of antitrust enforcement. In the Live Nation Ticketmaster case, the states over the trial after the federal government reached a settlement and walked away in the first week. Now you have this Paramount merger where there was intense lobbying by Paramount Democratic Senator

0: Cory Booker even questioned Attorney General nominee Todd Blanche about it at his confirmation hearings. So the states are picking up where the federal government drops the ball in antitrust enforcement.
1: Well, they have, and in a way that the need for them goes beyond what it had been at other times. So the states taking up the, antitrust enforcement when the feds pull back, we've seen before, but never quite the pullback in this way. And there is one other thing that I didn't mention, and we don't know exactly how it'll fare. So in the past, when the federal government says, this merger is fine, and the states have to go into court, it is a problem in litigation because, federal judges normally think that the federal enforcers, are enforcing the law and know what they're doing. I think they're losing that asset, the Justice Department. And, it's like case after case, and certainly Live Nation Ticketmaster is like, here's your shining example where the feds withdraw and the states go on and litigate the case and win. So a district court judge who looks at this history and says, look, I know what's going on here. Okay, that's what they say. But okay, states, go to it and see if you can prove your case.
0: And we'll hear more about their case on August 3rd. Thanks so much, Harry. That's antitrust law professor Harry First of NYU Law School. Turning now to the prediction markets, which have gone from obscurity to being everywhere. There's fierce litigation between the states and the Commodity Futures Trading Commission over whether those platforms like Kalshi and Polymarket constitute illegal gambling or federally regulated financial derivatives. More than 20 lawsuits and cease and desist actions have been filed by states against the platforms. And the CFTC has now initiated legal actions against 9 states over their push to rein in prediction markets. In a case involving a White House teleprompter operator that's drawn attention, it's the CFTC doing the enforcing. My guest is Columbia Law School professor Joshua Mitz. He's a leading authority on prediction markets and insider trading. So according to Bloomberg sources, a White House teleprompter operator is under investigation by the CFTC for allegedly profiting on prediction market wagers on Kalshi about President Trump's speeches. What do we know about this?
2: I don't think there's been a lot of detail released, but my understanding is that he essentially traded on Kalshi, and it was basically a market which paid off. My understanding is that it's a mentioned market, meaning a market that essentially paid off when certain words or phrases or text are read aloud. And of course, or a statement is made at a press conference. And of course, a teleprompter operator would have access to information regarding what was going to be said, presumably would have the transcript of the planned statement. So would be uniquely in a position to profit from trading based on that information.
0: Kalshi is the one that alerted the CFTC to what was going on. I'm not sure how they knew that there was suspicious activity.
2: Yeah, so Kalshi runs quite a bit of surveillance on their platform. And this is something we talk about in our paper, the to surveil and police this kind of activity. What they look for is abnormal trading that seems to reflect some sort of either you were very lucky or you had potentially an informational advantage. Part of Kalshi's process is a know your customer, so-called KYC process, by which in order to trade on their platform, you have to provide certain information about yourself, where you work, what the source of your funds are, and so forth. So presumably, and this is, really just speculation, but I think it's consistent with what we've seen, Kalshi would have undergone some sort of surveillance review for abnormally profitable trades and then look to see if there was any possible connection between the individual and the source of the information that might be, in fact, material to a given market.
0: During the investigation, reportedly, the CFTC alerted the federal prosecutors in Manhattan. They didn't open a criminal investigation. And I'm wondering why not, when they have opened two criminal investigations, one involving a special forces soldier who allegedly bet on the capture of Venezuelan President Nicolas Maduro, and a Google employee who allegedly bet on user searches using internal company data. I mean, isn't this similar to those?
2: So for a criminal case, we're going to need to see more typically than simply taking advantage of the information. But what prosecutors are often looking for is a kind of conscious awareness of wrongdoing, or a sort of obvious departure from ordinary norms of behavior, to where it's just straightforward to conclude that you were operating with criminal intent. The issue here, and I don't have any, just to be clear, any information myself about this case other than what's been publicly reported. But the issue here may be that I believe it was reported that the words were relatively common words, or words that may have occurred in a given speech by random chance alone, just sort of like words that may have been used in the speech regardless. And that might make it a little bit more difficult for a criminal prosecutor, because if there's even some reasonable doubt that the individual may have been in possession of the information, but may have nonetheless believed at the time of the bet that they were not actually using the non-public information, but that they were essentially wagering on the same sort of probabilities that anyone else could have wagered on, and that the likelihood of using a particular word was sufficiently sort of well known, or it would have happened anyway, then, you know, there's at least possibly a defense that could have given prosecutors some concern that the information was not actually used.
0: Coming up next, the CFTC fights the states. This is Bloomberg.
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0: President Donald Trump's teleprompter operator is on unpaid leave after reports that he used his inside knowledge to make bets about the president's speeches on the online prediction market Kalshi. Kalshi said it froze more than $90,000 in profits that were in a customer's account after the trader allegedly used confidential information to make more than $100,000 betting on the exchange. I've been talking to Columbia Law School professor Joshua Mitz. His new paper is entitled, From Iran to Taylor Swift, Informed Trading in Prediction Markets. So before the break, you gave us one reason why federal prosecutors in New York might not have opened a criminal investigation into the teleprompter operator. And you were about to give us a second reason.
2: The other possibility here is that the individual may have not necessarily sort of set out in an intentional way. And it could have been that there was some other data that we're not aware of, which showed perhaps, for example, let's say they were betting on lots and lots of words. And when you look at the totality of what they were doing, the intent points in a slightly different direction, or at least there's an interpretation that this particular trade was part of some broader set of trades where the intent may not have been to use this information. So if there was evidence of this kind, and again, I have no information one way or the other, if there was evidence of this kind, it might have given criminal prosecutors some pause about bringing criminal charges.
0: These prediction markets seem to have really taken hold. They've struck deals with major sports leagues to provide data during games. During the Golden Globes in January, a Polymarket Chiron flashed before each award was handed out, correctly predicting nearly all 28 winners. And I'm just wondering how much the prediction markets are now a part of the fabric of our life.
2: if they've become a part of the fabric of our lives, that's happened pretty quickly, given that these platforms have seen explosive growth recently. So I would want to see a little bit more evidence over time. But I do think your question is getting at something that I've observed now for years, which is the increasing acceptance of gamification or speculation, financial wagering in the form of apps or sort of digital technologies, which has really displaced traditional gambling venues in lots of ways. People are fucking gravitating towards apps which allow them essentially to bet, gamble, wager money. Now, you can really go back years ago, about 5 years ago, to the rise of GameStop and meme stocks, which was a kind of more tame and early version of, I think, what we're seeing now. In the years since, we've seen crypto being used, for example, by politicians and those who are closer to positions of power or in positions of power themselves. So I think when you look at it as a trend, prediction markets may be the latest and greatest iteration, if you will, of this sort of financial gambling. But it's really just that. I think the underlying trend is that we've gotten much more comfortable with speculation and wagering. And some would say, in a way that's similar to the 1920s, that's not my argument. Others have made that argument. But there's a real question as to what it is in our society that has made these sorts of speculative bets much more socially acceptable, maybe, than they were in the past.
0: So we have many states and the CFTC locked in a battle for who's going to control this. There are over 20 lawsuits and cease and desist actions have been filed by the states against these platforms. But the CFTC has initiated legal actions against 9 states. I mean, what you just described sounds like it's gambling, and why shouldn't the states be regulating it?
2: Well, gambling as a kind of economic activity is much broader than the form of gambling that's been traditionally regulated by state gambling laws. So you could look at the stock market as a whole as a form of gambling, trading frequently. You could look at commodities, futures, trading in other areas. You want to trade silver futures or gold futures or oil futures. Those are all commodities or derivatives of commodities. And one can argue, if you're basically wagering that the price is going to go up or go down, you're placing a bet just like a high frequency trader would be. And none of that activity would be regulated by state gambling laws. So it's a bit tautological to say that gambling should be regulated by states because states have regulated gambling. The question really is, what forms of gambling have and should be under state jurisdiction, and which forms belong within the federal regulatory scheme? I think one very important difference is that Kalshi and Polymarket, these prediction platforms, operate much more like two-sided financial markets, with market participants essentially trading with each other or with liquidity providers, rather than players who are interacting with an establishment. And I'm not suggesting that's necessarily an operative legal differentiator, but I think if you look at the economic nature of the activity on these markets, there is, I would suggest, perhaps a much closer similarity between an oil futures market and a prediction market. And they both involve essentially matching bids and offers, and the platform is serving as an intermediary for this contract. It's, to be sure, I think, to your point, there's a lot of friction right now because this activity, unlike commodities trading or futures trading, really does feel much more like the sort of consumer gambling that has been traditionally regulated by the states.
0: Is there a split among the courts about how these should be viewed?
2: Well, I think a couple things. I mean, I've been speaking in economic terms. I mean, the legal question in these cases really concerns preemption and the language of the Commodities Exchange Act and the whether or not state power to regulate gambling falls and covers particularly sports-related contracts. Not every contract on a prediction market necessarily has the same legal standing under state gambling law. So contracts involving sports games in particular seem to fit squarely within the traditional domain of state gambling laws and activity, gambling activity at the state level. Sports contracts are kind of your quintessential example. Some of the other contracts, like, you know, crypto derivatives, for example, I think it's a much harder argument. So what we're seeing right now in the circuits is some grappling with the exact language of the Commodities Exchange Act, which defines the CFTC's jurisdiction. And what the CFTC is really trying to do is to preserve maximum jurisdiction and essentially to say, look, I mean, there's no question that certain kinds of prediction contracts, which are themselves derivatives of, let's say, crypto or other financial instruments, there's no question that at least most of those are within our authority. So why would that not also be true for gaming or other kinds of, you know, contracts just because they happen to involve areas that were traditionally under state regulation? And it's really more of a statutory interpretation question before the circuit courts right now. But I think fundamentally, as an economic matter, there are some differences, but it probably will ultimately have to be resolved by the Supreme Court. And I would expect that, if I had to put a prediction on it, that the CFTC will win in the end.
0: In light of the fact that the Trump administration is all in on the prediction markets, is enforcement by the CFTC enough?
2: Well, what we talk about in our paper is that enforcement here can occur on multiple levels. So there's actor or contract-based enforcement where you say, here are some particular trades. We're going to look at these trades. We're going to dig into an individual's trading history and bring an enforcement action against that individual, or in extreme cases, perhaps a criminal indictment. But there's also platform-level surveillance and platform-level regulation. And while it's true that the Trump administration has been relatively pro-innovation or pro sort of a hands-off approach when it comes to financial innovation in the crypto space, digital assets space, and now to some extent in the prediction market space, it's also true that these platforms have been, at least Kalshi and to a certain extent Polymarket US as well, their US arm, they've been really stepping up to show that they are enforcing these sorts of insider trading fraud and manipulation rules on the platform. And we've talked about insider trading, but it's not only insider trading. I mean, some of these smaller markets in particular are amenable to manipulation, where individuals can control the outcome of the market, so outcome-based manipulation. And we know that in many cases, you know, it's something like over 90%, maybe as high as 99% of the participants on these platforms are losing money. So, you know, there needs to be adequate disclosure regarding the risks of participating and so forth. Platforms, I think, have taken some actions that are helpful in that direction in terms of both combating misconduct and protecting consumers. But there's more that can be done there. And that seems to be an area where maybe there's some openness on the part of the Trump administration to sort of enlist platforms in kind of inducing a more informed and hopefully fairer and safer market for consumers.
0: Tell us a little more about your paper.
2: Well, the paper looks systematically at Polymarket and identifies over 200,000 episodes of potentially formed trading. And we basically identify across a wide range of criteria. We have five criteria that we employ to identify what we consider potentially informed trading that we don't necessarily conclude reflects the use of material non-public information. We recognize that some of this activity might be, in fact, informed trading, which is lawfully acquired. But we think that what it shows is that the prediction markets are, in fact, facilitating the systematic exploitation of information that is non-public. And there's a number of consequences which follow from that. So we talked about surveillance at the platform level. We also think in the paper talk about some of the proposals. There have been some legislative proposals to outlaw certain uses of information, certain kinds of contracts. We think that, you know, some of these proposals are, in fact, moving the ball forward. Others are essentially summarizing existing law. I mean, I'll just say part of the problem here is not only having strong legal rules, but thinking about enforcement. Because when actors are trading...
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18: You. With SRN News, I'm Jason Walker. The United States identifying the two soldiers killed in action in the war with Iran. Defense Department says 25-year-old First Lieutenant Tyler James Feehan of Hawaii and 19-year-old Private Isabella Gonzalez of Texas killed in Jordan while defending against Iranian missile and drone attacks. U.S. military has carried out a 10th consecutive night of strikes on Iran to reopen the Strait of Hormuz. Central Command says the strikes aim to degrade Iranian military capabilities that are used to attack commercial vessels. Federal judge has ordered Paramount and Warner Brothers Discovery to halt their $81 billion merger for at least 2 weeks, allowing states that are challenging this deal a little more time to see that their case gets through the court. This is SRN News.
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20: How to ease these hostilities, and Reuters reported on one proposal for a 10-day ceasefire to find ways to revive the memorandum of understanding. In New York, trading WTI rose 0.9%. We're down about 0.1% at the moment at around $83. Canadian Prime Minister Mark Carney says his government is ready to talk with the U.S. about modernizing the USMCA trade deal. Now, Carney's remarks come after the Trump administration hit some Canadian goods with a new 50% tariff under a never-before-used legal provision. It gives the president, in this case Trump, power to impose duties of as much as 50% on countries deemed to discriminate against U.S. commerce. Now, a senior U.S. official cited Canada's unfair treatment of American alcohol, automobiles, and dairy products. Now, certain Canadian products will be excluded from these new tariffs. They are set to take effect, by the way, in 30 days. The exclusions include energy, potash, fish, critical minerals, and goods like autos and metals, which are covered by separate sectorial duties on industries. We check markets for you throughout the day here on Bloomberg. U.S. Treasury yields very little changed in the Tokyo session, a 10-year at 4.59%. Right now on the equity side in Tokyo, the Nikkei is up 1.4%. We've got a rally underway in Seoul. The Kospi is higher by 2.9%. In Hong Kong, Hang Seng down 0.2%. And on the Chinese mainland, the CSI 300 is up 0.4%. Global news, 24 hours a day, and whenever you want it, with Bloomberg News Now. 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
0: They were cheering in Madrid as Spain defeated Argentina after extra time in a tense final, giving Spain its second World Cup crown. All in all, soccer's biggest show went off well, with a few noted exceptions, like President Trump intervening in the controversy over the red card given to USA player Folarin Balogun. But behind the scenes, FIFA's first 48-team men's tournament featuring 104 matches across three countries created more issues and more opportunities for legal friction than any previous tournament. Whether it was T-shirt sales or the weather, lawyers played a part in ironing out the kinks. Joining me is David Hellier, Bloomberg UK business reporter. David, let's start with the conflict over the weather. FIFA considered moving England's match against Mexico forward by 6 hours because of concerns over thunderstorms and flooding in Mexico City. And England was stunned by the prospect of its preparations being disrupted at short notice. So enter the lawyers.
2: Yeah, so the FA, the Football Association in England, went to an external law firm called Northridge in order to basically get them to argue their case and to give them some extra ammunition, I guess. I think there was, you know, there was huge pressure to bring the game forward. I mean, one of the things, you know, that the lawyers had to consider was people who bought tickets who were flying in to the game. You know, they would be disadvantaged. There would have to be some sort of compensation. So they could use all these kind of arguments. It was kind of unusual, and it seemed to us to kind of merit a piece about the growing use of sports lawyers. I mean, in particular, we focused on the World Cup and football. I mean, I've been looking at issues in English football and the Premier League over the last 2 or 3 years, and one of the common refrains from a number of people is this, that, you know, so many of the outcomes of matches are now either being settled in law courts or in danger of being settled in law courts, that the crowd only see half the picture. They're at the stadium, but really what's going on maybe many weeks later is kind of more decisive, and that's going on in the law courts. And that's because, in this particular instance, because the leagues have brought in very, very stringent financial regulations to stop teams from overspending. And, you know, it has to be monitored and it has to be regulated by the league. And then immediately the league decides on something, it goes to the lawyers and they're kind of arguing against it. And they're saying, no, you know, this spending was absolutely legitimate. And what you have, you know, you do have this great shift towards, you know, sporting outcomes even being decided by lawyers.
0: Is there a match where the outcome of the match was changed because of legal action?
2: The biggest case ever, and it hasn't happened yet, is that a top team in the Premier League, Manchester City, which is owned by UAE interests, very closely linked to the state, although it's a private company. So Manchester City are owned by them. They are accused of 115 breaches of Premier League rules. And this case has been with lawyers for several years now. And it's now with an independent commission that the Premier League has appointed. Man City have paid so many lawyers, so many barristers. It's costing a fortune. The other clubs in the league, they're having to pay part of the bill because it goes to the league and then the league claims it from all the other clubs. And it hasn't been resolved.
0: Cape Verde was an underdog and became a fan favorite. That means people are rushing to get T-shirts and other paraphernalia. And that led to a dispute over sales rights during the World Cup.
2: Yeah, I mean, before the World Cup began, the Cape Verde, you know, kit, not just the jerseys, but the shorts, the socks, everything, that was being licensed to another company called Tempo. And Tempo then lost the contract to Capelli for the World Cup. And as soon as Cape Verde, you know, started doing, it became the kind of outsider extraordinaire of the tournament, you know, as soon as that started happening, the demand for the kit grew exponentially. Tempo started marketing its whole kit, saying, you know, you can buy the Cape Verde kit. It wasn't the current kit, it was the previous kit. But, you know, people wouldn't necessarily know that it's not the new kit, and it looked very similar. And so, again, Cape Verde had to reach for the lawyers and issue a cease and desist notice because the profits that they were making from that deal were going to be spread amongst the Football Association in Cape Verde, and Tempo were getting their share of that, potentially illegitimately.
0: The one that everyone heard about, you know, the red card seen around the world, was the red card that U.S. President Trump intervened in. Now, where do the lawyers fit in?
2: Yeah, I mean, we never had evidence that they went to outside lawyers, but Belton FA, all the football associations have big in-house teams. They were exasperated. They definitely went to this appeal. It was turned down. And, you know, Balogun, as we know, he played when, you know, 99 times out of 100, he wouldn't have played. So that was kind of a real flashpoint. And although, you know, we don't know whether they used outside law firms, it was something that all the law firms are kind of using in a way, because they're saying, look, you know, this kind of thing can happen. You need to have somebody on board. I talked to a lawyer from a London firm, Bird & Bird, who actually went on a tour with a rugby team, the British Lions. So, you know, the British Lions rugby team would take a masseur, a physiotherapist, a conditioning coach, and they'd also took a lawyer with them. He said that it was a great fun, but it wasn't very productive in terms of he didn't have much to do. He had a couple of Balogun-type incidents, which took him a little while to sort out, but not really enough, one in each tour, so it wasn't enough to justify. So he was saying he wouldn't recommend taking a lawyer with you, you know, to be with the tour the whole time, but he would say that you need to have a very expert person on the ground in the places you're going to be, and probably back at home as well, would be the ideal from his experience.
0: I mean, these things happen very fast, don't they? The red card incident seemed like it started and stopped right away.
2: Yeah, very, very quick. I mean, because on the whole, there's something like that will explode. And it's very unlikely they're going to postpone the game until everybody's deliberated. So it's in everybody's interest to basically reach a very swift conclusion, so that when the game goes ahead, you know he's either playing or he's not playing. You know, you can imagine that they maybe couldn't come to a decision, but that would have been an enormous logistical sort of consequences. You know, people buying tickets and having to change them, broadcast arrangements. I mean, the other thing that the lawyers mentioned to me a lot, aside from the things we've talked about, are the broadcasting arrangements, because these are signed years in advance, often. Fox signed the agreements, I think, in 2014 for this World Cup.
0: Wow.
2: And it basically gives them certain rights to certain games. And, you know, like if the England-Mexico game had been brought forward 6 hours or something, I mean, they had to be consulted. Their lawyers would have been consulted as well, because that would have made an impact on, they want to be at peak time. It would have been 12 o'clock lunchtime instead of 7 o'clock in the evening. And so that would have had a financial impact on them. You know, there's so many broadcasters involved in the screening of an event like this, in the, you know, if you took it across the globe.
0: Let's talk about numbers. So U.S. soccer, 2025, about $23 million in fees. That's more than double a year earlier. The English Premier League spent $125 million on legal costs over the last 2 years, according to media reports. I mean,
2: yeah.
0: Why so much? Is it because the rules are more complex in Europe? And
2: well, I think I sort of partly explained earlier that this Manchester City case is absolutely enormous. They could end up facing, you know, they could end up, they might not have anything, but they could end up having some pretty consequential punishments. And it's so hotly contested that that is really costing an absolute fortune. But it's not just Manchester City. The rules, the financial rules have become in Europe so complicated. There's rules for European competitions, there's rules for domestic competitions. They are really mind-boggling, some of these rules. And, you know, when you apply them to accounting, you know, there's depreciation, there's all sorts of issues that, you know, how do you account for the cost of a player? You know, can you depreciate it over a number of years? It's very, very complicated. So the rules are becoming more complicated. And the potential loss and gain, that's also becoming much bigger, because as these leagues bring in, I mean, they are bringing in at the moment more and more revenue, with TV rights still, you know, really huge. it makes winning and losing pretty consequential. And also you've got owners that are kind of like, you've got sovereign wealth funds, you've got private equity, all these kind of people. They're not the kind of sleepier owners that there may have been 20 years ago when they would be the local business people owning a club. They're pretty ruthless, you know. I think the guy at the end, Eric Andelman at King & Spalding, he said something like, getting eligibility is paramount, can create more revenues and opportunity for your country. It's no longer a game. That's how a lot of lawyers and football financiers see it, really.
0: It's big business for sure. Thanks so much, David. That's Bloomberg's David Hellier. In other legal news today, social media influencers Andrew and Tristan Tate will fight extradition to the United Kingdom, where the brothers are accused of rape and sex trafficking. The Tates appeared in federal court in Miami today for the first time since their arrest on Saturday, and they're being held in federal detention. Their attorney, Joseph McBride, suggested their arrest was politically motivated.
3: These are new allegations that have never been a part of the narrative before. I think the general public can see that this is a political hit job. It's designed to rob my clients of their due process rights in America and to clear their name.
0: McBride says they'll fight extradition efforts to the UK until they can conclude their current case in the United States.
3: They're entitled to have their day in court. They should have their day in court. And then after they have their day in court, if you want to extradite them, well then, you know, there's nothing we can really do about that. But let us have our fair fight here.
0: The brothers, through their social media empire promoting wealth, male dominance, and misogyny, are among the world's most polarizing internet personalities. Normally photographed in tailored suits and fitted shirts, they wore tan jail uniforms and handcuffs during the brief hearing. Neither brother said a word. And that's it for this edition of the Bloomberg Law Show. 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
9: News this hour from Town Hall. I'm Jason Walker. Two GIs have been killed in Jordan. Here's correspondent Laura Winters.
10: The Department of War confirming the identities of the two soldiers killed in that Iranian strike on the Jordanian military base, Private Isabella Gonzalez, 19 years old, from Carrollton, Texas, and First Lieutenant Tyler Feehan, 25, from Hawaii. 17 members of the U.S. military have been killed since the launch of Operation Epic Fury back on February 28th.
9: And the U.S. military has carried out its 10th consecutive night of strikes on Iran to reopen the Strait of Hormuz. Central Command says the strikes aim to degrade Iranian military capabilities that are used to attack commercial vessels. It is a massive merger that was almost, but now it's on hold and no one is exactly sure what happens next. Bob Agnew will untangle it for us.
11: A federal judge on Monday ordered Paramount and Warner Brothers Discovery to halt their $81 billion merger for at least 2 weeks. That will allow states that are challenging the deal more time to see their case through in court. 12 states, led by California, sued to block Paramount's pending buyout of Warner last week, alleging that such a combination would, quote, extinguish competition in Hollywood and lead to fewer choices for consumers, especially moviegoers and cable customers across the country. Bob Agner reporting.
9: President Trump imposing 50% tariffs on most Canadian goods, declaring that Canada is unfairly discriminated against American autos, alcohol, and dairy products. Senator Darlene Graham says she is running for a full term in her late brother Lindsey Graham's Senate seat. She was sworn in last week to fulfill the remaining months of her brother's term, which ends in January. More on these stories, townhall.com.
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8: The New York City Health Department is reporting a second death from the Legionnaires' outbreak on the Upper East Side that has made at least 72 people sick, sending many of them to the hospital. The disease is a form of severe pneumonia caused by a type of bacteria that thrives in warm, stagnant water. Health officials have focused on testing cooling towers that are part of air conditioning systems for large buildings. Health officials did not pinpoint a source for the outbreak, but say there's been a decline in new cases, and that indicates the source of exposure to Legionella bacteria has likely been eliminated. Legionnaires' disease is treatable, but 10% of people will die due to complications. Julie Walker, New York.
9: Five people have died in an Ohio river after several of them went into the water to assist another person who was struggling. Rescue teams later found all five victims. Breaking news and analysis, townhall.com. A troubling murder trial in Massachusetts. More from Lisa Dwyer.
12: Jury selection is underway in Massachusetts for Lindsay Clancy's murder trial. Clancy pled not guilty to three counts of murder in the deaths of her three young children in 2023. Prosecutors argue that Clancy used exercise bands to strangle her three children in a well-planned assault. She also tried to end her own life. Clancy's attorneys plan to lay out an insanity defense, arguing she was over-medicated and dealing with postpartum issues. Clancy and her husband filed lawsuits earlier this year accusing her medical providers of failing to properly treat her for a severe postpartum psychiatric condition. I'm Lisa Dwyer.
9: An attorney says social media influencers and brothers Andrew and Tristan Tate will fight extradition to the United Kingdom. They face sex trafficking charges. More on these stories, townhall.com.
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19: 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I'm Gary Kaltbaum, your host. Hey, thanks for being with us today. Glad you're here, ladies and gentlemen. Happy that you are listening. It is Monday. I think it's the 20th. And it's 2026. Hope you're having a good day. As always, a heck of a lot to cover. Serious talk on everything that affects you, the markets, the economy, your job, your industry, the Morlocks in D.C. And we're going to do a bunch of that today because it's getting loud, and we'll explain. And anything else that we think matters, simple as that. And if you do not get this radio show in your city, we'll post it at GaryK.com. We'll also post it on our X feed. And if you don't follow us on X, you should. And if you'd like to email us. Just be nice. We'll be nice and respectful unless you like Hamas and are racist and all that crap. So, ladies and gentlemen, there's a big thing going on right now that really has everything to do with you, your money, your job, the future. You've been seeing it on TV. You've been watching it, how people that are not ashamed or afraid to tell you they are communists and Marxists and socialists, these people are gaining inroads with voters, winning a bunch of primaries. Now, they have different terminology for themselves, democratic socialists, whatever. We've smelled them from miles away. They all have the same things going on.

many public companies, many I can go on and on. That's one of the things about all these people. But there's a problem. You know what the problem is? The people that are complaining about them. So let me define a few things for you. And I hope you're listening. We'll do the markets in a little bit because the markets do suck right now. These socialists, Marxists, and communists, they profess they are for the people, but they're not. Just so you know, it is all about control and power. Decision-making. The decision-maker. Does not matter whether you know nothing about an industry. You want to run the joint. In New York City, they're opening up supermarkets run by the government to undercut price of regular businesses and potentially can put them out of business. They had one of these people on TV with Martha McCallum, and he said something to the effect of, first, landlords shouldn't make 12%. It's just ridiculous. So first, you need to know it's all about power, control. Number two is they always screw things up. Why? Because most of them don't have a clue about anything. If you just listen to them for 15 minutes, you're like, huh? What? Next, they're only socialists, Marxists, and communists with our money in our lives. With their own lives, they'll make as much money as possible. They got this one guy running on it, and he made $700,000 last year. You get my point. This is who they are. Also, they love taxes. It's never enough. But you must remember these people believe in higher taxes, not to kill the wealthy, even though they profess, oh, it's all the wealthy. It's to prevent people from becoming wealthy. Why? Because wealthy don't need them. Successful people don't need them. They prey on those that supposedly need them, and they never get anything for it because there's always a cost. Nothing's free. You know that, right? They've tried to tell you things are free. And boy, they're out there in droves right now, and they're worse by the day. What is interesting is I'm going to call them the Democratic Party for today, even though I've been calling them the Marxist Party. You have all these Democrats coming out against all these so-called democratic socialists. They really are. They're blasting them. Democratic pundits are coming out against them. And let me repeat, they're good for nothing. They create nothing. They produce nothing. They want to control everything. And they've destroyed everywhere they've ever been. You can read up about Cuba. You can read up about Venezuela. Venezuela was a fantastic place until Hugo Chavez took over. And then this creep Maduro. Fabulous places. There's your story. It's all power. It's all control. Nobody gets anything. Everybody gets kicked in the teeth when all's said and done. And the last part of it is wealth will haul ass out of there. And I hear people saying that they don't mind. They want all the wealth out of there. I'm not so sure of that. But you know what the big problem is? The people calling them socialists, Marxists, and communists. First off, before I get to that other side, just remember these people will call everybody else fascists. You know what a fascist is? It's an authoritarian.

somebody who wants to be in control of everything. Remember, what they call others is exactly who they are. That's all. Exactly who they are. But wherein lies the problem? See, they're not the problem. Because if the so-called other side was doing the right thing, they'd have a case. They'd have a case. Let's add it up. You ready? $2.2 trillion deficit this year. Let me explain what that means. They are spending $2.2 trillion more dollars than they are supposed to. That's number one. Number two, massive, over the top, gargantuan self-dealing in order to make yourselves wealthy using the presidency to do it and government to make your family flush. Anybody want to argue that? Let's continue. Recently, the president threatened gas stations, if you don't lower prices, or else. Socialism. Pardoning a ton of white-collar criminals who don't have to pay restitution now, and finding out that millions of dollars changed hands from those pardoned or from the families to you and your PACs. Taking positions in companies, the government doing that. Socialism. Up next, socialism. This is the one and only Investor's Edge.

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0: And welcome once again to Investor's Edge. Let me continue. Because we're pointing out how these people were able to make inroads. Let me continue. Accepting another Air Force One from another country who you have business with
6: and you're going to keep it for yourself once you leave the presidency. Tariffs. Saying it's your favorite word in the dictionary, which is a tax hike. How do you complain about others hiking taxes when you tried to have the biggest tax hike in history? Socialism. I can continue, but you get my point. 50% of the reason why these people are making inroads is because the people in power now are the problem. Massive debt and deficits, corruption, self-dealing, higher taxes, control, threats, threatening the central bank that's supposed to be independent, day in and day out, calling the head of the central bank a moron. This is the president. I can call him a moron, not the president. Want me to continue? And here's the shame of it all. Nobody can argue anything I'm saying. There's no argument here. This Republican Party is setting them up for the win. How do you fight that? If you were a free market capitalist, which this administration is not, they don't believe in free market capitalism. You know that, right? Tariff the farmers and then pay them off with our tax dollars because you're going to lose their votes? Socialism. Therein lies the problem. So these maniacs, these communists, are able to get inroads, make inroads, because they can say, well, look what they're doing over there. And we're going to do better. Do you realize this guy running New York City? He is a communist. Truest sense of the word. The worst possible scenario. The only good news is there's so much a mayor can do, but he's still the mayor of New York City. He's a communist. He's even used the mantra of communism. Not ashamed. He had a man at his house, the Gracie Mansion, who said 9/11 we deserved. And a bad communist at that. I and quite a few people are in recognition of this. I am contemplating big time about doing something about this and getting onto the stage. Because J.D. Vance sucks. Another one. And he will be more than likely the standard bearer in 28. Just letting you know. We're going to need somebody that believes in the people of this country and their hard work. And their abilities and their wanting to do better every day for themselves and their families. Who believes in free markets. Who believes in other countries' sovereignty and not threatening Greenland. The latest one, yeah, we're gonna dominate Venezuela and take all their resources. In what world are we supposed to take others' resources by force? So we're just letting you know in the months ahead, we're going to be in serious contemplation in getting together with real free market capitalists that believe in you and let you make the difference in the country, not a bunch of people in D.C. making themselves wealthy. And I don't know if we're going to be successful or not, but we're going to try. Because enough's enough. You have people running on the left that hate this country and have curried favor with people that believe in terrorists. And if you know me, you know I don't say things I don't mean and don't have truth to them. If you don't mind, spend 15 minutes of your time and go look up these people. They're insane. And unfortunately, this administration and the Republican Party are giving them license. Because of what they are doing. We'll keep you informed. Seriously, we'll keep you informed. There are three words that every one of them have forgotten. We the people. That's why we don't know where Mitch McConnell is and how he is. That they refuse to put him out there to speak to his state. Being that he was running the Senate for so long, he should be out there. That's why Nancy Pelosi can commit insider trading for the last 20, 30 years and be worth $200 million. That's how President Trump, holy crap, is he taking advantage of the presidency like we've never seen before. They're making Hunter Biden look like a piker. And everyone, I don't care if you're R or D, MAGA, not MAGA, should be up in arms. Up next, we'll put a bow tie on it. And the markets. Not thrilling. I'm Gary. This is the one and only Investor's Edge.

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4: With SRN News, I'm Jason Walker. Huge news coming out of the South, especially for sports fans. Southeastern Conference Commissioner Greg Sankey now says the SEC is having very serious talks about breaking away from the NCAA. Sankey explains that school presidents around the league are very frustrated and are now considering significant changes. Federal judge has ordered Paramount and Warner Brothers Discovery to halt their $81 billion merger for at least a couple of weeks, allowing states that are challenging the deal more time to see their case through court. President Trump imposing 50% tariffs on most Canadian goods, declaring Canada has unfairly discriminated against American automobiles, dairy products, and booze. This is SRN News.
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7: This is Hugh Hewitt for townhall.com. President Trump was a guest on my program last week. He put the number of Iranians massacred by the regime over 2 days in January at 52,000. So we know the ruthlessness of the men in charge in Iran. In light of that, it is entirely understandable that the Iranian people are reticent to take to the streets again. And this has become clear. The current public faces of the Rump regime in Iran don't have any authority over the killers with the guns. Eli Lake is among the most respected national security reporters in the United States. He explained to me last week how the history of regime collapses tell us we ought to be watching for splits within the ranks of those men with guns. That's how revolutions against dictators begin and then gain momentum. When a cadre see the end game and they don't want to be on the wrong side when everything falls apart. Watch closely. It only takes a few people to crack the whole of the IRGC tyranny. I'm Hugh Hewitt.
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14: He's got to be pleased with that. The crowd is just on his feet here. He's a Cinderella boy.
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16: Comes highly recommended. You're going to feel better if you talk to him.
17: All right. So, I'm sure you heard 3 more service workers dead, more injured. We're finding out also that the administration and the whatever department has held back how many injured from this war. Again, what happened to we the frickin' people? They're supposed to be working for us. Oh, and by the way, let me finish up with these words. Campaign finance reform. Remember that? One of the biggest lies ever that opened up the spigots for somebody to spend hundreds of millions of dollars, if not more. The other big lie. We move on. Few things that just stuck out. SpaceX is now $120. I hate the fact we have to continue to cover it, but I think it's important to explain to you what happened and to explain to you why we told you be careful, be cautious, and we don't have any edge, except if it broke below $150, which was the open price when they brought it public, it would invite selling. And what did it do? It invited selling. Our next area was $135, the initial public offering price. We said if it broke that, it would invite more selling. It's now $120. And just remember, all our thoughts have been on what we said on day one. If I gave you a dollar bill, would you hand me a 5 or a 10? The answer is freaking no. Well, we were explaining to you, if you were buying this stock with a $1.77 trillion market cap at the initial public offering, with $18 billion in revenues, losing $5 billion last year, negative cash flow, and had to raise $25 billion through a bond offering, would you pay $1.77 trillion for that? And what did we tell you? And the Morlocks touted everybody. They had it up to $226 on the third day. It's now $120. A disaster. We're hearing the average purchase is in the 180s. A disaster. Wall Street again. And just remember, a lot of what we do is based on one word, precedent. And we have been highlighting to you for 2 years how many IPOs came out hot and crumbled because they brought them out at ridiculous levels. Well, this one was the mother of all ridiculous valuations. We don't know where it's going to go. We don't know what price. We just know it's under pressure. And I'm asked every day, well, what do you think now? And we're going to tell you the same thing. We have no edge, and you're still paying $1.5 trillion now, $1.5516, for $18 billion in revenues and losing money. Oh, and by the way, they had a delay of flight. Oh, and by the way, what was the other thing we said to you that I didn't hear anybody mention throughout the IPOing, and that is they send up rockets into the air. Blue Origin had a rocket that exploded, imploded. What, you don't think that's a risk? Nobody's ever mentioned even that. So we just wanted to bring that up to you. And I must tell you, we're actually surprised how bad it's been. And by the way, it's hurting Tesla also. Elon Musk. And by the way, we also told you we think they're going to have pretty damn good growth going forward. But the market deals in current and maybe a little far out. They don't want to hear somebody say in 2032. It's like that bozo woman who's been calling for $1.5 million Bitcoin by 2030 and was calling it when it was 125,000, and now what is it? 60? So every now and then it is our job to just explain. The Dow is down 307 today. The NASDAQ only down 12, NASDAQ 100 only down 11. Semiconductors were up 400 on the open, just about, only finished up 70. And I must tell, and the semiconductor artificial intelligence trade, there were some things up, but they all opened hot today. And guess what? None finished well today. So that's not good news. By the way, the NASDAQ today, early in the day, was 25,815, dropped 307 points. The NASDAQ was up 300 at one time today, finished down 12. You know what that is? That's distribution. I don't like how Goldman Sachs was up like 90 on earnings day and has given it all back. I don't like how the 10-year yield is now up to 4.6, 4.598. I don't like that Morgan Stanley also gave back all the earnings move and more. I don't like the advanced decline figures. I don't like that new yearly lows on the NASDAQ is triple new yearly highs. And on the New York, more than new yearly highs, new yearly lows than new yearly highs. The S&P, that's the S&P 500, is a little bit below the 50-day moving average now. Just letting you know. It's not good when the market's up strong early and finished weak. Simple as that. And the semiconductor artificial intelligence trade continues to be under pressure, notwithstanding bounces. That did not look great today. Give you example, Seagate today hit a high of 831, closed at 802. SanDisk was up over 90, finished up 38. Micron was up in the 40s. Finished up 17, still up, but they've been under pressure, and we got some mountaintops going on. Mountaintops. So be careful. We have no clue what happens tomorrow. If anything changes, we'll gladly let you know. But today was crummy. And let me repeat. Not thrilled with the 10-year yield near 4.6. Oil prices were up a little bit today, not a lot. And there's a lot of crap going on in the Middle East now. They try to pop the market at the end of the day by saying something about peace talks, but then it came out and supposedly the president said revenge for our soldiers dying on bases in the Middle East. So we'll see. right now it's not very fun for me to report to you what's happening out there. And the market, let's just say deterioration. Yeah, Trump issues warning to Iran will pay many times over for the American deaths. And that's a little bit of that. Pay attention. We'll keep you informed. Up next, this, that, and the other thing is the one and only Investor's Edge.

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1: For the SRN News, I'm Jason Walker. Two GIs have been killed in Jordan. Here's correspondent Laura Winters.
2: The Department of War confirming the identities of the two soldiers killed in that Iranian strike on the Jordanian military base, Private Isabella Gonzalez, 19 years old, from Carrollton, Texas, and First Lieutenant Tyler Feehan, 25, from Hawaii. 17 members of the U.S. military have been killed since the launch of Operation Epic Fury back on February 28th.
1: The United States military, in the meantime, has carried out its 10th consecutive night of strikes on Iran to reopen the Strait of Hormuz. Central Command says the strikes aim to degrade Iranian military capabilities that are being used to attack a number of commercial vessels in the last week or so. This is SRN News.
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13: So, let me put in a little box for you this show today. We're tired of all these control freaks in D.C. on both sides of the aisle calling each other control freaks, fascists. There's a case for both sides now, unfortunately. And I take no joy in saying it, but the Republican Party, this Republican Party in leadership, socialist. I gave you every example. I can give you more. I can. And that other party, the inroads by these, I hate saying this, terror lovers, terror backers. By the way, they're not ashamed to even say it. The mayor of New York City has no problem bringing somebody to Gracie Mansion and taking pictures with big smiles with somebody who said 9/11. We brought it on ourselves. Who wants to arrest Bibi Netanyahu if he comes to New York City? The man running Israel. Not the man running Russia, who invaded another country. A man running Israel, who went after the people that murdered thousands of his citizens and raped numerous amounts of women and men. I'm sorry. That's his job. We are going to need somebody next in the Republican Party that does not self-deal, tells the truth, and is a free market capitalist that does not interfere with industry, central banks, amongst other things. And you know me, I don't think we should have a central bank. I am hoping somebody like Rubio is that man, but who the hell knows at this point? Who the hell knows? The World Cup. I gotta tell, I was in New York City, and the fans, I got to hang out a little bit with the Argentinians. Wow, do they love their country and their team? Wow. And in case you don't know, the Argentinian fans celebrated their team even when they lost. That's what I love seeing. Congratulations to Spain. Quite the weird game. Spain kicked their butt the whole time, but only scored in overtime. And what would be interesting is if they didn't score in overtime, it goes to penalty kicks. And they can lose. So they can dominate the whole game and still lose the World Cup. But no, they got a score late. And congratulations. I will tell you, New York City had so many things put up for the World Cup, and the great news is it went off very well throughout the weeks and weeks and weeks. I'm hearing it added $20 billion to our economy. $20 billion to our economy. We should get that again. $20 billion to the economy from all the visitors. Very good to see. I'm not sure where the next World Cup is, and if I must tell you, there was one game I could have gone to, and that was the one in Miami, and I just decided against it. I'm having a little regret that I should have gone to that game. I'm not sure where the next World Cup is. Anyway, congratulations to Spain. They were the best team. They were the best team by far. Anything else going on out there that affects things? I think the big thing right now is we're back to oil prices, which is affecting yields. And the hope is that something gets done soon, because we do not want to see oil prices back in the 90s, if higher. Fundamentally, forget markets for a second. Going back into the 90s, if not higher, will affect the consumer. Fact of life. They change how they feel, how they think, what they do, and how much. But as of this second, it looks like it's escalating a bit. I'm still pretty sure the president does not want to go back to what happened originally, where all hell was breaking loose. Because I'm pretty sure he knows the economics of if we have $100 oil again. To be watched. That's sore thumbs. But also now we're in the midst of earnings season. I got about 5 or 6 pages this week. You got GM, Capital One Financial, Google, IBM in the Dow. Google's in the Dow now, by the way. Tesla, Texas Instruments, Blackstone, Honeywell in the Dow, Norfolk Southern, Union Pacific. Did I say Honeywell? Intel this week. And many others. So be ready. As we have stated to you, it's pretty simple. We're up earlier. We stop working later. And we go through all the earnings reports. But most importantly, the reactions. You have a great evening. Drive carefully. When you get home, do like we do. Make sure you hug your family, hug your children. They will feel better. You will feel better. I promise. Stay well. Be well. Until tomorrow, have a good night.
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1: News this hour from Town Hall. I'm Jason Walker. President Trump imposing new 50% tariffs on many Canadian goods.
15: The president declares that the U.S. northern neighbor has unfairly discriminated against American products, including automobiles, alcohol, and dairy. An administration official, speaking anonymously, told reporters that Canada was one of the only nations other than China that retaliated against Trump's previous tariffs and must be held accountable. They said the president also requested his aides look into additional tariffs because wildfires in Canada are hurting air quality in the U.S. The announcement adds further tension to U.S.-Canada relations and brings the prospect of added economic uncertainty and higher inflation. I'm Jennifer King.
1: It is never easy to lose American troops. This case is no different. U.S. losing two more heroes as the military has identified the soldiers killed in action as 25-year-old First Lieutenant Tyler James Feehan of Hawaii and 19-year-old Private Isabella Gonzalez of Texas. There's another legal twist in Paramount's deal to take over Warner Brothers. Many beginning to wonder now just when, if ever, will this thing get off the ground.
16: A federal judge has ordered Paramount and Warner Brothers Discovery to halt their $81 billion merger for at least 2 weeks to allow states that are challenging the deal more time to see their case through court. 12 states called on Warner and Paramount to not close the transaction until after a court had time to fully evaluate their claims. When the companies refused, the states filed for the temporary restraining order. Financially, the clock is ticking for Paramount to close the deal by September 30th after they promised to compensate shareholders 25 cents per share for every quarter past that date, along with a regulatory termination of $7 billion. I'm Lisa Dwyer.
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24: Good afternoon, fellow investors, and welcome to the Monday, July 20th, 2026 edition of Invest Talk. I'm your host, Luke Guerrero, and I'll be with you over the next hour as we dissect the stories that matter, talk a little bit about what happened in the market today, and of course, answer your finance and investment questions. To that end, before we talk about today's market performance and run down those show topics, let's tackle this caller question now.
25: Dave from Ohio. Let me just get your opinion on U.S. Bancorp, USB. Is this a good time to get in? Be waiting for your answer. Thank you.
24: USB is not a company that makes little thumb drives where you store photos or transfer files. It is U.S. Bancorp. It's not exactly one of the large banks, right? It's about $100 billion market cap company. It falls into the category of what would be called super regional banks. So they do consumer banking, they bank for businesses, they got a pretty big wealth management arm, division, wing, if you will. And they actually have one of the largest payment processing divisions, along with what has over the past couple of years become a pretty well expanded capital markets division. About 42% of their revenue comes from that wealth, corporate, and financial banking. Consumer and business banking is about 31%. And I mentioned payment services because it makes up about 26% of their revenue. Now, recently, they reported earnings, just last week, actually, with earnings per share at about $1.35. That was a 5.5% beat. The market definitely liked it. Performed pretty well on the back of solid earnings. One of the reasons being 22% year-over-year growth in earnings per share. They had a record net revenue that was up 10.1% year-over-year. Again, excellent growth across the board. And then, the thing the market really likes, they actually raised full-year revenue guidance. Now, this name, it's up about 18.3% year-to-date, up 38.19% over the past 52 weeks. Again, this is something that we've been talking about for a while because people are, understandably, right now wanting to get exposure to financials. But I still worry about the concentration of these regional banks, even this super regional bank, if you will. In spite of its impressive quarter and its guidance raise, it's gotten to a point where, okay, it's trading above its forward-looking price to earnings. It's trading above its average price to book value. And the asymmetric risk you have by being exposed to these regional banks, even the larger ones, I think outweigh the benefits compared to just investing in one of those large fortress balance sheet banks. So for right now, I think I'm going to have to keep USB on my watch list. Thanks for the call. We had a great show on Friday. We looked into how the war has affected bonds versus stocks and how bonds specifically have been responding to the Iran conflict. We also answered a listener question on Netflix. If you happen to miss last Friday's episode, I encourage you to go check it out. And remember, the best way to never miss an episode is to subscribe wherever you get your podcasts. Now on to today, where our main story is about India and whether or not the U.S. trade deal can survive the Iran oil shock. Because you have to understand that India is facing this double hit from the Iran conflict, from oil import costs surging, while its rupee is also weakening, and that in turn squeezes corporate margins and really complicates the country's ambitious trade negotiations with the U.S. So we'll look at how the world's most populous country is navigating this energy crisis and what it means for emerging market investors. We also will touch on a statistical change to inflation coming in the

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1: Now, the market decided we would start the week a bit negative. Some indices performed worse than others, right? The NASDAQ was only down 5 basis points. Well, the Russell 2000 small caps down 67. Excuse me, the Dow down 59. The S&P 500 down 19. Earlier in the session, we did see a bit of a rebound from the semi space, but that kind of lost steam as we moved further into the afternoon. But memory, energy, AI, infrastructure, some of the best performers on the day, while banks, credit cards, pharma, building products, some of the worst that we saw. On the bond side, treasuries a bit weaker. You did see yields up anywhere between 3 and 5 basis points across the curve. Dollar index looks like was up 20 basis points. Gold pretty much flat, finished down 10. Silver up 1.3. So interestingly enough, the opposite direction of gold. And despite what has been some noisy headlines through the weekend and into the week in the Middle East, WTI actually finished pretty unchanged on the day. And really, that was the hallmark of the session. I mean, it was a fairly quiet session, but the narrative, again, still being dominated by the same things we saw last week, with momentum, seeing some stabilization following last week's unwind, and what has increasingly become difficult to ignore geopolitics amid this ongoing headline noise. The market is a bit more weary, given the recent uptick in kinetic activity and statements from both sides remaining pretty sharp, but the consensus is still favoring some sort of diplomatic off-ramp. In spite of that, you did still see some upward pressure in rates today, along with that muted oil move. But I can't see really much catalysts this week. I mentioned it at the end of last week, pretty quiet week ahead on the macro front. I would say if you see any big market moves, you're mostly going to see it based on the start of some bigger earnings releases this week. Let's keep things moving and dip into the YouTube comment section question bank. This one from Derek Johnson, 5219, and it's about NVIDIA. Just ticker NVDA. That question says, well, my question is, would you buy NVIDIA now, or do you see it going much lower? I do still like 2 of the Mag 7 stocks, like Meta and Microsoft. Well, NVIDIA's been pretty flat for a while, flat to down since the end of, or really the beginning of May. They were trading at 198, and they went up to about 215. Now trading about 203, and of course, you know, this company is the Bay Area AI computing platform behemoth. They have all those GPUs, they have their CUDA software, they have their DGX systems, all sorts of products that are essentially instrumental for any company

0: company that has been trying to build out these large language models for a couple of years, and that's why you've seen just massive growth. I mean, revenue in their most recent report was up 85% year over year, up 20% quarter over quarter. That was a beat. Earnings per share was up 214% year over year. And in a way, they've been able to expand this while for the most part maintaining their pricing power, as evidenced by their gross margins. I mean, margins are set to be around 75% this year. They've been in the high 70s going back to 2024. For a long time, there has been speculation that, you know, revenue growth has to, at a certain point, decelerate. Now, is it possible that it does decelerate into the future? Yes, we've talked about this on this show, some of the things that would essentially be harmful for a company like NVIDIA, namely that these larger, more complex models are better than smaller, more dedicated models, meaning that the demand for their chips is necessary versus being not necessary. And the other is essentially at some point all these hyperscalers spending a bit less money, but that doesn't seem to be the case right now. This is the most important company probably in the world for the AI era. It is evidenced not just in their growth, but also in the sustainability of the margins. And so the question is, you know, is this a company that you want to buy right now? It's trading at 18.9 times price to forward-looking earnings, trading at about 19 times price to sales. It's a bit cheaper than it has been in quite some time. I worry with this most recent rotation that effectively at some point investors are going to demand that these companies that are just burning through operating cash flow stop doing that. I think that's one of the reasons why year to date this name is only up 9%. It's actually underperforming its industry by 20. As a core holding in your portfolio, I think it kind of makes sense, but I would say that there has been evidence recently that, you know, not that people are shifting wholeheartedly away from these AI names, but essentially moving towards a different pocket here. So I like NVIDIA. Again, most important name probably in the whole world for the AI race. But I think the outsized returns that we've seen are certainly gone. Remember, up 238% in 2023, up 171% in 2024. So if you're looking for a blue chip, stable company that will continue to grow, most likely as the AI trade does, I think NVIDIA is a good one. Just don't expect those 100% returns, I would say, anymore. Thanks for the call. Let's go with another listener question because we got plenty of time.
1: I don't have a lot of time each day to study and dig in like I know is necessary to really understand. Your program has helped a lot, but my question is this basically. If you were in the situation of not working in the field you do, in other words, if you were not a professional investment advisor and were limited on time, how would you pare it down? What are the very minimum basic things that you would want to study to understand before making a stock investment? I know there's a lot of factors, and you do this professionally. Thank you, and you have a great show. Keep it up.
0: Ooh, that is a tough question. I think the reality is a lot of people don't have time with their day jobs, their families, to do the kind of research that I would say it requires to really understand what you own. I think it varies in various sectors. Understanding what drives chemicals is different than what drives utilities, what drives energy companies, what drives real estate. I think that first and foremost, the most important thing with investing is understanding that, yes, you should only invest in companies that are profitable, that are at reasonable valuations. I think historically that has shown outsized outperformance relative to other areas of the market. But I think it's more critical that you understand how the world works, right? Markets are effectively the crossover point, the intersection of economics, politics, governance, all of these things. So without a fundamental understanding and thesis about where the world is and where the world is going, it's difficult to be successful as an investor and pick those companies, those industries, those sectors that are likely to outperform given what is happening in the world. Hopefully that helps. Very complicated. Thanks for the call. This is InvestTalk, and our work continues after this break. But you can still call anytime, 24/7, 888-99-CHART.
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8: 888-99-CHART. In the early days, InvestTalk was Jerry Klein and Steve Peasley. Now the torch has been passed and a new generation of hosts is on the job. Justin Klein and Luke Guerrero. So when you've got finance and investment questions, don't forget to call InvestTalk. 888-99-CHART.
0: Okay, so this one is a bit subtle. I would say genuinely subtle, but it could matter more for monetary policy than any single data point we've seen in the next 3 months, because the Bureau of Economic Analysis, that's the agency that publishes the Fed's preferred inflation measure, that core PCE, they've decided they want to revamp how it calculates three components: software costs, investment management fees, and legal services. And the net effect, according to economists at UBS, will be to lower core PCE by roughly 0.2 percentage point when the revised data comes out on September 30th. Now you're saying, Luke, why do I care? Right, 0.2, that doesn't sound like much. But right now, I mean, core PCE is at 3.3%, or rather, normal PCE is at 3.3. Core CPI is at 2.6. Usually CPI runs slightly above PCE. The fact that PCE is running 70 basis points higher than CPI, it's kind of weird. And it's partly because of quirks in how the BEA, the Bureau of Economic Analysis, measures certain prices. Software, for example. They use a BLS, which is the Bureau of Labor Statistics, computing cost index that includes items like flash drives. Flash drive prices, they have soared because of AI-driven demand for storage. So the PCE software index is showing significant price increases that are actually hardware, not software. The fix here is to effectively blend in video game software and web hosting prices, which are more representative of what you and I would actually pay. That alone would probably knock about a tenth of a point off core PCE. Then that other issue, investment management fees. You know, when the stock market rises, the percentage-based fee advisors, their charges go up, but that reflects a greater volume of assets being managed, not a higher price for the same services. The BEA is switching to a more sophisticated method that will separate volume from price, and that'll shave off probably another 2/10. Then you got your legal services. Now, if you are a math guy out there, math gal out there, you'll notice, hey, Luke, I think you said over 20 basis points already. So legal services actually pushes in the other direction, right? But on net, that's how the revisions will likely lower inflation. Now, understandably, gets a bit politically sensitive. You know, there's no evidence that political interference played a role in these changes. The BEA says they're routine adjustments by career staff and statistical agencies. They do revamp their indicators regularly. That is normal. But the timing, right, these revisions are arriving just as the Fed is debating whether or not to hike rates. So a slightly cooler inflation reading, even from a methodological change rather than an actual decline in prices, well, that could weaken the case for tightening. And in an environment where any hint of political interference in economic data is under high alert, some people are raising eyebrows, not because the changes are wrong, but because the BEA hasn't really fully explained why these specific categories were chosen or exactly what formula they'll use. I mean, understandably, across the board, for some time, many people have said, you know, inflation metrics aren't fully capturing the inflation experience. And I agree with that. But I think transparency is good. Now, the Fed chair himself, Kevin Warsh, the new Fed chair, the new man at the top, he did downplay the significance, saying he prefers to focus on inflation to the left of the decimal point, i.e., you know, the 3 or the 2. Right? 3.3 and 3.1, they both still start with a 3, and they are both not good, and fair enough. But the margin and Fed decisions are always the margin. A cooler PCE reading maybe could sway one or two votes. And in a divided committee, one or two votes is essentially the difference between holding and hiking. Let's see if we can play one more listener question now.
9: My question is on ticker symbol GLPI. I did a screener, and this comes up on a REIT. And it's in the casino and hotel business. And I was just wondering what you think about it and what's a good support level to get in. Already own about a half a position. Thank you.
0: GLPI is gaming and leisure properties. And what do they do? Well, it is a real estate investment trust that focuses on gaming properties, right? They were spun out of Penn National over a decade ago, so they own about 65 gaming and related facilities. Now, it has had a bit of a rough time the past 4 years, and it's certainly gotten rougher in 2026. I mean, it's underperforming the industry by 15.9%. It's down about 7 basis points, pretty much flat on the year, but down 6.37% over the past 52 weeks. And I think the real problem going on here, and it's one of the reasons why I used to love these gambling REITs, people can gamble anywhere now. And I know they call it sports futures trading or whatever. It gets you past like regulatory approval, but the necessity to go to a brick and mortar place and gamble, it's kind of gone. And these companies have suffered for it. So I'm hesitant to enter a gambling REIT at the moment. Thanks for the call. On the next Invest Talk, we will look into this question. Can the Mag 7 earnings hold the market up? With a major earnings season kicking off for the mega cap tech names, an obscure volatility measure is pointing to a potential breakout, but the bar is sky high, and geopolitical headwinds are creating an unusually uncertain backdrop. How these earnings come in will likely determine whether the broader market can hold its current levels or start to break down. That's tomorrow. For now, I'm Luke Guerrero, ready to take your calls anytime.
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11: With SRN News, I'm Jason Walker. Iran has attacked a tanker in the Strait of Hormuz, forcing the crew to abandon ship. That comes early Tuesday as the U.S. conducted yet another round of airstrikes targeting the Islamic Republic. Senator Darlene Graham says she is running for a full term in her late brother Lindsey Graham's Senate seat. She was sworn in last week to fulfill the remaining months of her brother's term, which ends in January. Tropical storm Bertha, forming in the Gulf of Mexico and likely to approach the U.S. coast with gusty winds, heavy rain, and a possible storm surge this week. Bertha, the second named storm of the Atlantic hurricane season. Wall Street drifting through a rather quiet day of trading as AI stocks trim some of the sharp recent losses. S&P 500 fell 14 points. This is SRN News.
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1: Let's talk a little bit about India today. And I know when you hear India on a financial show, most people's, eyes start to think about how they can make investments in emerging markets. And that's why this matters. It is a case study in the risks and opportunities of EM investing during an energy shock. And if you have any EM exposure at all, any international fund, any global ETF, this affects you, right? India is uniquely vulnerable to what is happening in the Middle East. And I mean uniquely. The numbers are pretty stark. India sources roughly 50% of its crude oil from West Asia, about 70% of its LPG. And here's the one that really matters. Nearly 90% of its liquefied natural gas. So when the Strait of Hormuz closes, India doesn't just feel a pinch. It essentially loses access to the majority of its energy supply. Now compare that to one of its regional neighbors, China, which has been diversifying its energy sources for over a decade by building pipelines through Central Asia and Myanmar, electrifying its economy, cutting its Gulf crude imports in half since the war started, or the United States, which is a net energy exporter. Well, India doesn't really have those options. It's an importer of essentially every energy-related good, and its primary supplier just became a war zone. And the rupee tells this story. It's been trading around 92 to 95 per dollar during this conflict. It dropped as low as the mid-90s on the worst days. Before the war, it was closer to the high 80s, 87, 88. I mean, that's meaningful depreciation. And what most people miss about this is when you're an oil importer and your currency weakens simultaneously, you essentially get hit on the head with a hammer twice. Oil is priced in dollars. So even if the barrel prices stabilize at, say, 85, just throwing out a random number there, weaker rupee makes the same barrel 10% more expensive for Indian refineries than it was a year ago. Higher oil times weaker currency essentially compounds that pain. And that's one of the reasons why the Reserve Bank of India has essentially been lighting its reserves on fire in order to defend the currency. An estimated $12 to $15 billion has been deployed since the war began, on top of the $25 billion we were talking about earlier in the year. I mean, total reserves have dropped from over $700 to $660 billion. That's still substantial. They have roughly, 74 days of crude oil import cover, but the direction's wrong. And every dollar spent defending the rupee is a dollar unavailable for other economic priorities, and you can start to understand how these things start to spiral here. Now, Axis Bank estimated that if oil stays at $100 for a year, India's current account deficit would widen by about $80 billion. So that's 2.1% of GDP. And capital outflows, they've been brutal as well. $31 billion has been pulled from Indian debt and equities since the start of last year. The Nifty 50 was trading at 26 times earnings versus 17 for the broader EM benchmark. I mean, it's expensive by any measure. And that premium has been compressing as investors are rotating away. But, and I think this is where it gets genuinely interesting, India's economic confidence hasn't really wavered. And I mean, like, at all. The country has struck more trade deals in the past year than in the previous decade. They've made agreements with the EU, with UK, Oman, New Zealand. A firm stance in negotiations with Washington, I think, it has probably surprised most observers who expected India to be more accommodating given the energy pressures they've been facing. I mean, India's trade reps essentially took the position that their economy is too important and too fast growing to accept any unfavorable terms, and to do that at a point in time where, yes, it's fast growing, but it's at risk, takes a lot. But I mean, the confidence in a lot of ways isn't unfounded. They're growing at roughly five times the rate of Britain. Its demographics are young,
2: Its digital infrastructure is leapfrogging stages of development that other countries took decades to build. The structural case that we've been talking about for years now, I mean, it hasn't changed. What's really just changed is the short-term outlook, the near-term entry point. And when things like this happen, it naturally has us ask the question, should we be increasing or reducing EM exposure during a situation like a Middle East oil shock? And the answer is probably which emerging market? I mean, India and other net oil importers like South Korea or Thailand, direct economic headwinds from these elevated costs. Their currencies weaken, their current accounts deteriorate, their central banks have to essentially choose between defending the currency and supporting growth, and that's the wrong side of the trade during an oil shock. But EM as a whole includes oil exporters too. Saudi Arabia, UAE, Brazil, Nigeria, they all benefit from higher crude. And EM equities are now meaningfully cheaper than developed market alternatives on a valuation basis. I mean, if you believe the war eventually ends and oil normalizes, even if the timeline's uncertain, then the current weakness in EM importers like India is kind of creating an entry point that effectively you'll be glad about a couple of years down the road. So I would say here, the practical approach is to differentiate. Don't own a generic EM fund and assume it's diversified. Understand that oil exposure of each country in the basket overweight the exporters if you believe the war persists. Tilt towards the importers, especially a place like India if you believe peace is coming and want to catch that snapback, not just in equities, but in currency. But understand that anytime you invest in emerging markets, you're inherently getting that outsized volatility, so size your positions appropriately. So even though for a lot of these oil importers, it seems like things are bad, especially for India, the story isn't over. It might just be on a bit of a sale. Let's keep things going and roll in another listener question now.
3: 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This is Rob from Las Vegas. I just wanted to get your analysis on RTX Corporation, symbol is RTX. It's in the aerospace and defense sector. I picked this up back earlier in the year. It represents about 3% of my portfolio. Just wanted to kind of pick your brain if this would be an ideal position. Should I hang on to this, or are there maybe just sell the positions to use in other areas? Looking forward to answering the next podcast. Thank you.
2: All right, so RTX Corporation is the corporation that is formerly Raytheon, right? They have their missile air defense. They also have Pratt & Whitney, their commercial military jets. And year to date, it's up about 6%, up 28% over the past 52 weeks. But it's coming off of absolutely stellar 2024 and 2025. When it was up 37.5% and 58.5% respectively. And over the past 3 months, it's been down, actually, down about 69 basis points. You know, it's in line with the industry that has been underperforming the S&P 500 this year. And so in spite of revenue being up 9% year over year, I mean, they did have an earnings per share miss. In spite of all these things, what is going on? Because you would assume that going into a period where there is heightened, kinetic activity in the Middle East, wouldn't you assume aerospace and defense stocks would do really well? Well, the reality is for a lot of these names, they've run up a lot, right? This is trading at 26.4 times price to forward-looking earnings. That's in spite of it coming down a bit. And its average over the past 5 years is 20. Its high is 30. Its low is 12.5. It's trading at 3x sales, roughly. That's well above its average on a percentage basis. And so what's happened is you had a run-up. Then you had an oil shock. And that matters because one of the reasons why people were really believing, understandably, that aerospace defense names would do well is because of order volume, because of rearming European countries. But if you're a government, if you're a country, a sovereign state, and you all of a sudden have to worry about inflation, worry about energy shocks, worry about the availability of energy, There's not unlimited money here, and so you shift your budget towards those priorities and away from aerospace and defense. Now, that being said, I mean, this company does have incredible munitions delivery growth, certainly after the conflict in Iran. The U.S. specifically is going to need to rearm. And in a lot of ways, this is a bit of a premier aerospace and defense franchise that has a bit of a tailwind from NATO demand, but it's a bit expensive, right? If you've been holding this thing for 3 months, you haven't had the best experience here. I don't think 3% is a crazy allocation, but I don't know. It's a bit expensive for me. I've been of the opinion for some time that these names, especially the majors, have been a bit run up for all the reasons we discussed. So RTX Corporation, thanks for the call. Let's go to Bill from California, listening on KDAO. Looks like you got a question on T-Row.
4: Yeah, hey, Luke. I sold some recently, some below this price, one and some above. I've held it at different amounts, but somewhat continuously since 2022. And actually sold some of my first shares I bought early in 2022 were higher. I sold them at a loss, but most of my shares, you know, I purchased at a lower price. So, but they were still the more expensive, the shares that I'd paid more for. So I was kind of getting, de-risking on that.
2: Mm-hmm.
4: I still own a few hundred shares. I think I probably sold over half my overall position. I'm just wondering, the shares I own now, I bought in the 80s and $90 range, 90 to 90 to 100. I'm just wondering how you look at this going forward and the recent news that's caused the price to run up and whether you think this is a trend that might continue.
2: Sure.
4: I've owned the stock mostly because of the dividend, but I have traded around it over the past few years. I've bought shares and mostly long-term, held them for over a year and sold them when they went higher.
2: Yeah, let's take a look at T. Rowe, which is T. Rowe Price. And they've had a rough couple years heading into this year, which I'm sure you've experienced. I mean, they were down 44% in 2022, then pretty much flat for the next 2 years, down about 10% last year. Now up about 13.8%. I mean, they're up roughly 19% over the past 3 months. Now, what I like about this company, we'll start there, is they have a pretty solid balance sheet. I mean, they have over $2.5 billion in free cash flow. They are a roughly $25 billion market cap company. $25 billion market cap company. That has very little debt. I mean, they have under $500 million in debt. It's incredibly pristine. They have nearly $2 trillion in assets under management. And I think one of the best benefits to them is that a lot of their assets, I think roughly $600 to $700 billion of it, are within these target date funds. And so those tend to be a bit sticky. They redeem slowly, mechanically. You can kind of create the cash flow, understanding how people distribute from those things. And for your main purpose is holding it as a dividend payer, I think that's one of the best parts about it, right? It's had 38 years of a solid dividend growth. They currently have about a 4% dividend yield that's been between 4 and 5 since 2022. But I think one of the things that worries me, because we talked a lot about a lot of good, is just this structural shift from active to passive management. And so anytime you do that, fee revenue inherently goes down. And when you have an investment manager, fee revenue is the whole thing there. And so although it's good that those target date funds are a bit sticky, they also tend to be a bit cheaper in terms of costs. So I think that's one of the reasons why for the past couple years, and you've seen it across the investment management industry, multiples have compressed valuations, or rather prices, haven't kept up with the overall financial industry is because you've seen this fee compression and this migration isn't really helping as well. Now, in spite of that, I mean, return on equity is solid, return on assets is solid. I'm not sure to what extent this thing is going to hit escape velocity here. I think there are just some structural issues that will probably keep the price depressed, at least for the foreseeable future. That is T. Rowe Price, ticker TROW. Thanks for the call.
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2: Well, folks, if you have not already, because we were just talking about a company that gives off a solid dividend, I encourage you to head over to the InvestTalk YouTube channel and check out our most recent InvestTalk Wealth webinar, Beyond the Yield. 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
12: All right, so perpetual futures, or perps as people call them, are now trading in the United States. And they're growing faster than anything the crypto industry has ever produced. Kalshi launched them in May, and they hit $1 billion in trading volume in less than a week. The CFTC chairman called it a watershed moment for U.S. capital markets. And I'm rolling my eyes when I read that. Now, let me just tell you what these are, because I think there's a lot of confusion. A perp is a derivative contract that essentially never expires. You're betting on the price of an asset, Bitcoin, oil, a stock, without ever owning it or taking delivery. There's no settlement date. You can hold it indefinitely. And you can trade with leverage as high as 40 times on onshore platforms, meaning that if you made a $1,000 bet, that would control essentially $40,000 worth of exposure. Now, on certain corners of TikTok, which I don't use, and I wish I was making this up, 19-year-old college students are showing off sports cars they claim to have bought, trading perpetual futures. One kid told the Financial Times that perps are 100% riskier than spot trading, and that you can wake up the next morning and your position can just get liquidated. And then he recommended them. You know, the volume numbers are staggering, right? Crypto perps traded roughly $90 trillion in volume last year, up from $30 trillion in 23. And Bank of America confirmed those figures because they sound crazy. Oil link perps on Hyperliquid during the Iran crisis saw billions in weekly volume. SpaceX pre-IPO perps were trading at 210. That's 40% above the eventual IPO price before a single share was publicly listed. And, you know, I think there's a bit of structural risk here that these TikTokers aren't mentioning. When a traditional futures position goes against you, you get a margin call. You have a deadline to post more cash. There's a buffer. With perps, losing bets are essentially instantly liquidated when they hit a threshold. There's no warning. There's no deadline. There's no buffer. And winning trades can be automatically deleveraged, meaning the exchange can close your profitable position to prevent its own insolvency. In October, when Trump threatened fresh tariffs on China, more than 1.5 million crypto traders were liquidated within 24 hours. The global crypto market shed $1.2 trillion. That's 25% of its value in 6 weeks. I mean, the cascade mechanism is pretty simple. You have instant liquidations, dump assets into a falling market, which depress prices further, which triggers more liquidations. That's why CME Group, you know, this volume, which operates one of the largest derivative exchanges in the world, is actually suing the CFTC. They allege that the chairman's decision to classify perps as futures rather than swaps undid regulations introduced in 2008. CFTC called the lawsuit frivolous. But in a lot of ways, these products are dangerous. And I would say for investors, and I use that term loosely because these are gambling, but this is really a message for you, and especially for anyone who has children or grandchildren that like to trade on their phones, which talk a whole nother hour about how that's not good. This matters because they introduce a new source of potentially catastrophic systemic risk. They provide, you know, genuine price discovery on weekends and off hours, which I think is valuable. Right, there is a value to them in understanding the market and looking at the market. But the leverage, the instant liquidation, the lack of buffers, they create a product that amplify volatility in exactly the moments when stability matters most. You can't ignore them. They exist. The demand is real. But the risk is real too. And the regulatory framework is still being written in real time. But the problem is right now there's actual money on the line. So, as always, the most critical piece is understanding what you own, what you're doing, and in this case, potentially what you're gambling with. Well, folks, that does it for another episode of InvestTalk. Justin and I thank you for listening and encourage you to tell your friends and family members about our free podcast downloads, which you can get at iTunes and Spotify. And while you're at it, we'd really appreciate it if you left a rate and review. Additionally, I encourage you to head over to our InvestTalk YouTube channel and check out some of our YouTube exclusive content. 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We sit down for 30 minutes. We just give you a second pair of eyes. Justin and I speak with investors just like yourselves each and every day, and we can't wait to speak with you. 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Good night.
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16: News this hour from Town Hall. I'm Jason Walker, and suddenly this world of sports is thinking, could this really happen? Chances are, no, it probably will not, but it could. Here's what's shaking up right now. Southeastern Conference Commissioner Greg Sankey says the SEC is having very serious thoughts about breaking away for good from the NCAA. Sankey explains that school presidents are very frustrated and considering major changes. He emphasizes nothing has been decided as yet. A suspect in custody following an attack outside a federal building in the Big Apple.
17: An explosive device detonated outside of a federal building in Lower Manhattan, New York, injuring two people. The FBI says one person is in custody, and the Joint Terrorism Task Force is investigating. The building houses several federal offices, including the FBI's New York office and an immigration court. Willie Nelson, the White House.
16: President's new plane getting an upgrade to much safer conditions. Here's Laura Winters.
18: President Trump telling reporters the new Air Force One will be taken out of service for a few weeks for a security upgrade. He was asked by a reporter on the tarmac about the plane's technology and ability to safeguard against an incoming missile strike.
19: It has a lot, and it has a lot of capability, but as I understand it, in about a month or so, they're going to send it to have it be maxed out.
18: Laura Winters reporting.
16: Authorities say five people have died in a river in Ohio after several went back to the water to assist a person who was struggling. Rescue teams later found all five victims. New study finds highway deaths are declining in the U.S. and around the world. In America, officials say fatalities peaked at 43,000 5 years ago, and this year down to 36,000. More on the stories at townhall.com. Thank you.
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16: Defaults on student loans reaching a record high.
21: The government says around 9.5 million people, that's one in five federal student loan borrowers, are in default. Those numbers have spiked since payments started coming due again following a lengthy pause intended to provide relief during the COVID-19 pandemic. Credit scores can suffer when borrowers are just a few months behind. Entering default brings the possibility of more serious consequences. That can include the garnishing of wages or Social Security payments. For now, the administration has held off on any such involuntary collections. Bob Agner reporting.
16: China's leading technology company showcasing hundreds of cutting-edge products in the World AI Conference in Shanghai. On site, everything from advanced robotics to AI systems, nation's flagship AI event taking place against the backdrop of what has become a very heated U.S.-China tech rivalry. Breaking news and analysis, townhall.com. Well, AI stocks rebound, but not enough to boost all the markets.
22: Stocks drifted through a quiet day of trading on Wall Street as AI-related companies recovered some of their recent losses. The S&P 500 fell 0.2% Monday. The Dow lost 307 points. That's about 0.6%. The NASDAQ composite was nearly unchanged with a loss of less than 0.1%. Stocks like NVIDIA and SanDisk were steadier after pulling back last week on worries that their prices have shot too high. Treasury yields rose in the bond market. Higher oil prices are keeping bond investors concerned about inflation. The yield on the 10-year Treasury climbed to 4.59%. Seth Sutel, New York.
16: Tropical storm Bertha forming in the Gulf and expected to approach the U.S. coast with gusty winds, heavy rain, possibly a storm surge this week. Bertha, the second named storm of the Atlantic hurricane season. More on these stories, townhall.com.
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26: 57% of Americans placed a bet last year. Only 38% read a book. That hurts. That hurts a lot. Three in four Americans make unplanned impulse purchases while late night shopping. Younger consumers are the biggest late-night impulse shoppers, spending $541 a year on after-hours purchases. Late-night impulse buying is especially common for Generation Z and millennials, where it's less common for baby boomers and Gen X. In fact, Gen Z overspends $541 per year while shopping in the wee hours. Clothing and accessories are the most popular late-night purchases amongst Generation Z shoppers, with 42% buying them. I saw that stat and I was like, is that for real? And I stopped and thought, and I'm like, it absolutely sounds about right. Some of the dumbest purchases I've made have come in the middle of the night. So San Francisco is getting ready for an onslaught of wealthy people. It's a wealth tsunami. It's always been a reason to come to the Bay Area. Back in Gold Rush, when I came in the 1990s and started doing seminars, decided to move here in 2000, in large part, seeing how you can make money here. In the last 2 years, if you've worked at OpenAI or Anthropic, you've probably pulled in $10 million plus dollars.
1: Oh, my, my, my.
26: Depending on what sort of work you do. So with that out there, the company Anthropic offers a competitive compensation package of a $400,000 salary and $1.3 million in equity. But if you've worked there a few years, you've seen that equity balloon by 5,000%. So there's regular rich, and there's now stratospherically rich. The largest lottery jackpot in California's history was $2 billion. Anthropic's seven co-founders are going to be worth more than $15 billion each. The average equity grant amongst OpenAI, some 5,000 employees, 1.5 million. So a lot of these guys are going to be hitting the gold rush of 2026 when the IPOs come out in 2026, 2027, depending on OpenAI versus Anthropic. That's like the gold rush of 1849.
2: That's gold, Jerry. Gold!
26: So let's move forward and just say real estate prices are about to go a lot higher in the Bay Area. It is a very good time to be a realtor. Investors today weighed evolving geopolitical tensions between the United States and Iran and a rise in oil prices, along with the potential for the ongoing earnings season to serve as a positive catalyst. Relatively flat prices were on the markets today. The market's holding its breath. Early rebound faded as

0: solution for frontier model AI inference and expand its use of the company's processors and DPUs. Microsoft, nope, not Microsoft. Apple's a little bit of a loser. But last week it hit all-time highs numerous times. You can't say that's a loser. Not when you're 2% off your all-time high. Alphabet up 1.5%. The information reported this morning that the company aims to introduce a new frozen AI chip. No, no, not frozen as in let it go, let it go. Not that one. Oh, Robert, you just ruined my favorite song. So the energy sector rounded out three S&P 500 sectors.
1: Oh, Robert, I think you just killed my favorite song of all time.
0: There you go. Sorry, sir. Sorry, Charlie. That was a commercial I didn't much like, the tuna fish commercial, where the dude was just trying to eat some tuna fish and they wouldn't let him. It's like the Roadrunner. I do love tuna fish with extra dolphin. If you ever say that to a server or waiter, if you're getting anything tuna oriented, they don't think it's funny.
2: That's terrible.
0: I like oil spills that take out dolphins. I think dolphins are nasty little animals. But that's kind of like deer. I kind of follow deer to be nasty because they're deer ticks.
2: Right.
0: Seriously. Some people try to avoid deer. I'm like constantly trying to like sneak up on them. So Amazon was a slight winner today. Carvana, which is sensitive to borrowing cost, was the worst performing S&P 500 component, while weakness across home builder stocks sent the iShares U.S. Home Construction ETF 2% lower today. Healthcare sector was a big loser. Man, today was just bad. I feel like sad now. Is that because the World Cup fever's gone?
3: Oh, how sweet.
0: I had the fever. That was an awful game yesterday. Just awful. Even if you were Spain, it was a boring game. Argentina gave it nothing going. And that's just
4: stifling. What was that all about?
0: I did love Trump trying to sneak into the Spain photo. And he did. Spain edited him out of the team winning photo. But the White House put him right back in.
5: A mess. It's a mess.
0: He kind of seems like Grandpa now. He's just kind of waddling about, trying to stay relevant, talking to anyone who wants to talk to him. This morning's buy the dip bid across semiconductor stocks faded. The early catalysts were stock specific and not disruptive enough to change the current downtrend amongst the group. Rising oil prices and treasury yields added pressure to the broader market, keeping it on tenuous footing ahead of the consequential week of earnings. Year to date, the S&P 500 is up 8.7%, the NASDAQ composite up 9.8%, the S&P mid-cap 400 up 13.3%, the Russell 2000 up 18.6%. It's not quite the dog days of summer, but it's getting close. I'll call it the pre-dog days of summer. On Wall Street, it's early. Because it's also on the earnings front. Bank of America strategists recap the first week of earnings, saying that the S&P 500 companies reported 88% of them beat expectations. That's the strongest first week beat rate in more than 3 years. Bank of America projects earnings growth of 28% from a year ago, even stronger than consensus expectations. UBS CIO, he flagged stronger than historical averages for both beat rates and earnings per share growth, saying the stock market has further to run thanks to what's expected to continue to be strong earnings seasons. The wide gaps between individual stock performances and ongoing risks related to geopolitics and inflation, however, mean that investors should ensure diversified exposure. It's a time of a little bit of stress because of oil and gasoline hitting $4 a barrel, $4 a gallon. Woo-hoo! $4 a barrel. So there's some new cancer drugs out there. The standard treatment is chemotherapy plus an immunotherapy such as Merck's Keytruda. That's the best-selling drug in the world. But a lot of patients eventually relapse, and Keytruda's patents

0: start peeling off in 2028. So what's the next standard treatment? There's two pair of innovations, persistently targeted chemo drugs known as antibody drug conjugates or ADCs, and augmented immunotherapies. There's hardly a cancer drug company that isn't working on one of these next generation products. Bispecific antibodies are being tested by Bristol Myers Squibb, which is partnered with BioNTech, AstraZeneca, and biotech firm Summit Therapeutics. Immunotherapies such as Merck's Keytruda and Bristol's Opdivo are antibodies that foil a ruse caused by cancer cells to disarm the immune system. Cancer cells display a stand down signal called PD-1 that tells immune cells to leave them alone. By blocking PD-1 signaling, immunotherapy drugs reopen the cancer to immune attack. This is an area that is got a lot of developments happening, and AI is helping. You can always find me online at robblackshow.com. That's robblackshow.com.
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0: August and September, the market's two weakest months of the year. That's according to Jeff Hirsch of the Stock Traders Almanac. The next 2 weeks are likely to prove crucial. I feel very good about earnings season. The numbers from where we were a year ago are significantly higher. Things are changing a little bit on the markets. Treasury yields are holding steady. Oil prices are climbing, but not spiraling out of control. Tech stocks are looking to stop a notable week of declines ahead of the crucial set of earnings. The heaviest slate of second quarter earnings and big tech updates are on tap, as well as a federal policy meeting, Federal Reserve. And continued attacks between the United States and Iran are putting focus on the energy markets big time. So the S&P 500, which hit its all-time peak in early June, but it's been largely hovering around 7,500 point now for the past 2 months. Tech stocks got a little bit of a rebound today with the Philadelphia Semiconductor Index after it traded into a bear market, but after a massive run-up. This is an odd market. Fundamentals look good, earnings look good, but momentum looks curious, and there's some new laws tied towards margin trading, which I do not think is a good idea. But now if you have an account as little as 2,000, you can do unlimited day trades on margin, which I think is a very, very bad idea. Collective S&P 500 profits for the second quarter are forecast to rise by around 26% from the last year. It's just over $707 billion. It's a solid $8 billion boost from earlier projections. But there's been a weakening tech trade saying, what's amiss? It's got people on edge. AI models coming out of China. The recent jump in global oil prices has lifted Brent crude prices 15% last week, up to $90 a barrel. The equally weighted index, the S&P 500, is up 2.4% since the end of May. The market cap weighted benchmark of the S&P 500, which basically says the Magnificent Seven are super important, that one's down 1.6%. Similar index and name. One's market cap weighted, one is not. So FIFA is emerging as the big $9 billion winner as the World Cup draws to a close. The biggest, brashest World Cup in history. Close to 80,663 fans. The median sale price of ticket was $8,048, meaning half were above, half were below. The average selling price was $9,395. Being the winner, Spain gets $51 million. Second prize went to Argentina for $34 million. In total, FIFA had to pay $871 million to the 48 participating teams. All 48 teams got at least $12.5 million for competing in the World Cup. Ridiculous halftime show. One of the worst ever, in my opinion. Madonna, Justin Bieber, BTS, and Shakira. Madonna pulled in probably $4 million. Justin Bieber, $3 million. BTS, $5 million. That is significant, do-re-mi, is it not? And Shakira, about 2 to 3 million. I don't know. Was that money well spent or was that a little too pricey? So FIFA estimates the tournament generated over $40 billion in economic activity across three host countries through tourism, hospitality, transportation, and infrastructure spending. That's probably about $10 billion too high. More than 6.5 million fans attended matches, setting a new world record in attendance for a sporting event. I find a lot of this very entertaining. Just eyeball what's going on in the world. What else? We saw beer sales rise as people were attending bars and drinking beer and watching games. I would have put those two together, but I wouldn't invest on those two. The Odyssey slayed it with $124 million in U.S. opening. It's the best domestic start year-to-date for a movie, the best opening for Matt Damon film ever. Global, it pulled in $264 million. What's interesting to me here is there's an investment that you can do here called IMAX. And the typical ticket cost on average $15.32. The premium large format, $19.07. The IMAX presentation in 70 millimeters, $22.46. That's a 32% premium over standard tickets. 25-year-old Rob would not pay it. Now that I'm ultimately wealthy, I would pay it, but you see where I'm going at with that. AMC Metreon 16 in San Francisco, big IMAX screen, pulled in $173,000 in ticket sales. This is going to win the Academy Award. It was that kind of epic. And let's see if I'm wrong. I know you're saying you should get some money on Kalshi on that one. I'm not a Kalshi kind of guy. Artificial intelligence stocks mounted a comeback as investors seem to be leaving some of their AI trade concerns behind after many names took a beating last week. So you saw SanDisk up, Marvel up, Lumentum up, Micron higher. Chip makers like AMD and Intel. NVIDIA was a little bit lower. But big tech companies reaffirming commitments to spending big on AI processors. That's where the bottleneck is. The bottleneck is in CPUs. The bottleneck now is not GPUs. It's in memory and storage and networking. Those are the areas where I am actively investing. Bottlenecks. Teach call. No, not teach your calls. I used to do a call in China. I still have that instinct on occasion to throw that out there, but that's not what I'm trying to do right now. Let's march forward with our content. Sweetgreen fell 7%, resuming a big sell-off that started last week. I think it's 5 days now that they've been down. They have potential exposure to that cyclosporiasis or cyclosporias. Why do they do that to me? So because they do salads and a lot of foodborne diseases are spread through salads. I see it. There's no confirmed connection. The stock price has recovered some of the losses after the salad chain said it doesn't use iceberg lettuce and none of their ingredients had been identified in any investigation. Chipotle Mexican Grill, Cava Group, they declined 4% and 6.5%. Domino's was up today. AMC Entertainment surged 24% after the movie theaters chain's second quarter earnings and revenue topped analyst expectations. AMC also said that 4.3 million moviegoers attended the cinemas in the United States to watch The Odyssey. About 8 million total in the United States. So strategy today, they advanced after the largest corporate holder of Bitcoin reported it did not make any new purchases of the cryptocurrency last week. I can't own that stock. That's just too nutty for me. I don't know how people do that one. That's just too goofy of a stock for me. Invest in a holder of Bitcoin that uses leverage. No, thank you. So earnings season is right about now. That's something we have to like throw down. We're in the second week. This is a big week for earnings. Every day this week has something. So including tomorrow, we're going to see names like Equifax and General Motors. We get Ally Financial. We get Alaska Air, giving us a little more insight into portfolios and what's happening in the U.S. economy. Wednesday, we're going to get AT&T as well as Crown Castle, CSX, IBM. Remember their big pre-announcement last week? That was a big one. We also get Sunoco Products and Tesla. Ooh, Tesla. Texas Instruments, that's another stock I think has upside right now. Again, please consult a broker advisor before taking action on any stocks ever mentioned on this show. So we don't get Apple until next week. I think that's going to be an important one to watch as the non-AI play. And then you get the other six Magnificent Seven that are AI plays. Let's take a break here. We'll be right back. 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Find me online at robblackshow.com.
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16: A choppy trading session with stocks ending your session lows on Middle East escalations and rising oil prices. Investors also remain cautious ahead of big tech earnings this week. The AI rally faces a high-stakes earnings test with Alphabet, Tesla, Intel, and IBM releasing financial results. The Nasdaq wiped out gains in a late-day decline. Strength in semiconductor stocks and memory chip makers cushioning Monday's losses. Shares of AMD rose 1.5%. Following news of its expanded Microsoft Azure AI partnership. High energy prices are keeping inflation in focus. The Strait of Hormuz shipping disruptions pushing oil prices higher, with West Texas Intermediate crude settling over $83 a barrel. The Dow down 307 points, the Nasdaq down 12, S&P 500 down 14. That's your Fox Business Report. I'm Hillary Barsky, invested in you.
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0: I'm Rob Black. You can always find me online at robblackshow.com. I am comfortable with AI trade in general. I think you need to be very picky on the stocks you're picking right now. Try not to buy anything at a 52-week high. Try to buy them when there's a big pullback. We've seen many of those, not only in the last year, but sometimes in the last quarter as well. The leather jacket worn by NVIDIA CEO Jensen Huang, it's on sale at Sotheby's auctions for $1 million, which, come on. Now, one stock that I do not own, but I totally get why people got excited, was SpaceX. Even though it's lost $1 trillion in valuation since its highs when it IPO'd, it's telling you that you probably should have waited if you jumped in on this one. But then last week, there was a flight that was supposed to happen that got aborted because some engines weren't firing. That's the right thing to do. SpaceX was down about 3% today, sitting at 119, well below the IPO level of 125 to 135. In the last month, this stock hit a high of, let's say, 171. Does that sound about? No, 225. And now it's pulled back to 119. Ooh, that's a harsh one. All-time high of 225. Today it closed at 119. Now, here's what I'm trying to figure out. I'm doing a lot of studying on this one, so you got to be kind of cool with me. Starship has been moved to a launch on July 23rd. It's increasingly tied to the company's broader capacity, cost, and Starlink expansion narrative, making any delay more consequential. I've never owned a stock that if they miss their data launch, if they're supposed to launch a chip and it doesn't, that's a problem. Same thing if you're supposed to launch a Starship and it doesn't, that's a problem. Next flight, there needs to show progress beyond simply clearing the launch tower, particularly across payload deployment, propulsion, and reentry objectives. A successful mission would support confidence that development cadence remains in place, intact, while another pad abort, engine-related problem, explosion, or any sort of extended delay would raise new questions about how quickly Starship can move toward a dependable operational service. Is a huge vehicle. CLSA started coverage on Microsoft at outperform target of $535. They believe Azure's strong growth, rising Copilot adoption, and Microsoft's broad enterprise reach position the company to capitalize on AI despite concerns over its reliance on OpenAI and Anthropic. They also view the stock's valuation as attractive and sees more room for multiple expansion as AI adoption grows. That's a stock that's really underperformed. Archer stock up 20% as the company unveils a military craft with Anduril. Now, you've probably heard of Archer Aviation. They're going to be doing their air taxis certified and flying by the 2028 Olympics in Los Angeles. That's their big goal. Archer unveiled what's called Thunder Autonomous Vertical Takeoff and Landing Defense Craft with Anduril, designed to accompany crewed aircraft and helicopters. Okay, wait. Say that slower. So they're making drones, essentially. Autonomous vertical takeoff and landing defense craft designed to accompany crewed aircraft and helicopters. Archer is widely known for creating electrical vertical takeoff and landing aircraft aimed at cutting emissions and traffic in crowded urban areas. However, the technology has faced a series of regulatory and infrastructure hurdles that have pushed back certain timelines towards certification. Archer and its peers have benefited from President Donald Trump's latest EVTOL pilot program at accelerated deployment with testing across 26 states. Today, AMD launched Helios, its first rack AI system to rival NVIDIA. They also added Microsoft as a new customer. It's the first rival to NVIDIA's wildly popular Grace Blackwell and Vera Rubin systems and is aiming to give the world's most valuable chip maker its first real competition in years. Microsoft will use the Helios systems in its data centers, joining Meta, OpenAI, Oracle, and others in a race to grab as much compute as possible. AMD will begin shipping to customers, including Microsoft, later this year. The new Helios system will power frontier model inference, for Microsoft, its AI customers, and support Azure AI services. Alphabet came out with a release last night in a blog post. Shares were up today on this news. It was reported that the company is developing a new server chip internally dubbed Frozen V2, version 2. It's designed to run Gemini models more efficiently. This is where it gets interesting. The chip is going to be permanently embedding parts of Gemini's architecture directly into the silicon, reducing the number of calculations and amount of data movement required to answer queries. Alphabet teams are constantly researching and experimenting with new innovations to deliver maximum performance and efficiency for their users and their customers. I gotta admit, that's kind of unique. Putting Gemini's architecture directly onto the silicon. Now, what happens if that architecture changes? Oh, you don't get the benefits as much. The company is targeting 2028 for deployment. The project is aimed at easing a major internal compute shortage that has fueled tensions and reportedly forced Google Cloud to turn away outside business. Google agreed to pay SpaceX nearly $1 billion a month to help bridge the gap and meet its enterprise compute commitments. The chip, like I said, will only work with future Gemini models if Google sticks with the same underlying architecture. Google's AI efforts facing more immediate challenge, though. Google's got two major problems. They've lost several senior researchers to rivals. As China models, I guess I should say Chinese models, gain ground with American businesses. Those models now account for 45% of the U.S. company token use. Did you hear what I just said? China's models account for 45% of U.S. company token use. They're more efficient. They're cheaper. Wow. Did not think I was going to be throwing that down. So Apple had a great week last week as Wall Street rewrites the AI story. Investors once worried that Apple was falling behind in artificial intelligence. Now the market is betting the company's biggest advantage may be just beginning. Apple shares have been on a powerful run for most of the past year. Apple was one of the biggest tech companies facing criticism over the AI last year. NVIDIA became the clear winner from AI infrastructure boom, passed Apple in market cap. Microsoft and Google raced ahead with their large language models and massive data center investments in Apple. They look like they're moving cautiously. But Apple stock has surged as investors increasingly believe the company does not need to compete ultimately, spending hundreds of billions of dollars building AI data centers. Apple may be able to leverage what it already owns, more than 1 billion active devices, one of the world's most valuable consumer brands, a massive developer ecosystem, custom chip expertise, a loyal customer base willing to pay premium prices. The latest catalyst for Apple comes after reports that they're exploring acquisitions as well of AI chip companies as it looks to strengthen its artificial intelligence infrastructure. Getting AI on the device is important. Their new operating system, it makes it a significant improvement in Siri. So in hindsight, the first phase of the AI race was all about building the largest and most powerful models that favored NVIDIA, Microsoft, and Google. The next phase could be about bringing AI directly to consumers. That's where Apple has that unique advantage. Unlike companies trying to convince billions of people to adopt new AI products, Apple already has those users carrying an AI-capable device every single day. Can Apple successfully integrate AI into everyday tasks like searching and communication, photography, productivity, personal assistance? If they can, the company could turn AI into another reason for customers to upgrade their devices. Investors are increasingly focused on that opportunity. I saw some price targets. Morgan Stanley sees a $360 price target. They see AI pricing power and iPhone strength. Morgan Stanley analyst Eric Woodring remains bullish on Apple, maintaining an overweight $360 price target. He's argued that Apple customers are less sensitive to price increases than many investors assume. The firm believes higher iPhone pricing combined with future AI features could provide meaningful boosts to earnings. I saw Evercore ISI has a $365 price target. Apple could benefit from AI monetization. Apple could monetize AI through the products it already sells, according to Evercore. That includes higher value iPhones, more expensive services, increased customer engagement, and new AI-powered features. Wedbush has the high price target on the street at $400. Companies like Microsoft, Google, and Amazon are spending hundreds of billions of dollars building AI infrastructure, but Apple controls the device where consumers actually interact with technology, so says Dan Ives. If AI assistance application services become more deeply integrated into the iPhone, Apple could potentially capture a larger share of the value created by AI. So most of the analysts that I cover are pretty bullish. The one that I do not, who is not all that bullish, is KeyBank. They see a $250 price target on Apple, thinking that expectations have become too high. The firm cited concerns about slowing device growth, upgrade cycles, and Apple's valuation. The company is no longer being valued simply as a hardware business. He thinks the stock is increasingly being priced as an AI growth story. Good stuff. You can always find me online at Rob Black Show. 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Had a good pints and portfolio recently. For those of you who attended, you get a preliminary financial plan. Look for an email. And for those who did not attend but want to in the future, find out more information at Rob Black Show. You can sign up for a preliminary plan just by dropping me an email, rob@robblack.com.
18: With SRN News, I'm Jason Walker. Well, the FBI says a former Army soldier started a fire and fired a pellet gun outside a New York building housing an immigration court. Suspect Andrew Arabaca has been taken into custody and has already been questioned. Iran attacking a tanker in the Strait of Hormuz, forcing the crew to abandon ship. That comes early Tuesday morning as the U.S. conducted yet another round of airstrikes targeting the Islamic Republic. Senator Darlene Graham in South Carolina says she's running for a full term in her late brother Lindsey Graham's Senate seat. She was sworn in last week to fulfill the remaining months of his term. Tropical storm Bertha forming off the Gulf of Mexico, likely to approach the U.S. coast with gusty winds and maybe a storm surge. SRN News.
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0: Four financial questions to ask right now. 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I got all my documents back and some errors and omissions or corrections or what have you. So I read over my taxes again. It's fresh in my mind. I highly recommend you read over your taxes at least once a year when you submit them. I know it's not a fun thing to do, but tax season is one of the few times each year when your entire financial picture is laid out in front of you, your income, your investments. You get to see your retirement accounts, your deductions, and future retirement plans all come into focus. For many people, the goal is simply getting their return filed. That's understandable. Tax preparation is stressful. I don't like it. Once the paperwork's completed, also is one of the best opportunities to step back and do some financial planning questions to yourself. The answers may not change this year's tax return, of course, but they can have a meaningful impact on how much you pay in taxes over the lifetime and how efficiently you generate retirement income. So here are the four planning conversations worth having during tax season. The first one is retirement account withdrawal strategies. This is a good one because without a coordinated strategy, a lot of retirees simply tap whichever account is the most convenient. Over time, that approach can push you into higher tax brackets. It can increase Medicare premiums, and it can reduce the amount of wealth you ultimately keep. A common framework is to draw first from taxable investment accounts and then from traditional IRAs and 401ks, while allowing Roth accounts to grow tax-free for as long as possible. So where you withdraw money is super important, and you can see this right there in your taxes. Of course, every retirement is different. The right withdrawal strategy depends on your income, your tax bracket, required minimum distributions, estate goals, and overall financial plan. Tax season is an ideal time to review whether that your distribution strategy is going to make sense. The second reason to look at your taxes is Roth conversions. Is this the right year to pay the tax? A Roth conversion is straightforward in concept. You move money from a traditional IRA into a Roth IRA. You pay taxes on the amount converted today, and future qualified withdrawals become tax-free. The real question isn't whether to convert, it's when. Often the best opportunities occur during lower income years. Early retirement before Social Security begins. Another opportunity to do it is after leaving a job, but before required minimum distribution start. A third would be during a temporary decline in business or employment income. And a fourth would be any year your taxable income is lower than normal. These lower income windows allow you to convert assets while paying taxes at a lower marginal rate than you may face later in retirement. I think it works enormously well to work with a CFP during this process. The number three reason to take a look at your taxes is tied towards IRMA. It's Medicare IRMA surcharges. One high income year can increase future Medicare costs. This is one of retirement's most overlooked tax surprises. Many people assume Medicare premiums are the same for everyone, but they're not. Higher income retirees pay income related monthly adjusted amounts, which is where IRMA comes from. IRMA is I-R-M-A-A, which is income related monthly adjustments amounts, which can significantly increase Part D and Part B of your premiums by several thousand dollars. What catches a lot of retirees off guard is that Medicare looks back 2 years when calculating those premiums. That means a large Roth conversion or selling highly appreciated investments or a significant required minimum distribution. The sale of a business or investment property could all increase your Medicare premiums 2 years later. That doesn't mean those strategies should be avoided. No. It simply means they should be coordinated with your overall tax plan so there are fewer surprises down the road. And the fourth reason to look at your taxes is if you recently filed them, or as I would say, for fun this weekend, would be you could increase your lifetime retirement income. If you're in your 60s, you've probably started thinking about when to claim Social Security benefits. Many retirees begin to take benefits simply because they've become eligible at 62, but eligibility and optimization are not the same thing. Depending on your circumstances, delaying benefits until age 70 can increase lifetime retirement income by well over $100,000. The right claiming strategy depends on several factors, including your health and life expectancy, other retirement income sources, your spouse's benefits, your tax situation, your overall retirement spending plan. Social Security is not simply a government benefit. It's one of the largest retirement assets many Americans will ever have. Taking the time to evaluate the timing can have a lasting impact on retirement security. So tax season's not the last time you should look at your taxes. It's one of the best times, though, to plan for the years ahead. Questions about withdrawal strategies, Roth conversions, Medicare premiums, Social Security don't often require dramatic changes, but they simply require thoughtful planning in my book. The decisions you make today can influence your tax bill, your retirement income, and financial flexibility for years to come. If you've never looked at your taxes like I just described, you really should. If you want to work with a CFP for free, I set you up with a preliminary plan where they'll put your data in to financial planning software and give you feedback on when you should take Social Security. They'll give you feedback on, are you going to hit Medicare IRMA surcharges? They'll talk about, should you be doing Roth conversions? And what's the right withdrawal strategy from which accounts? That alone, learning through a Monte Carlo scenario, part of the software analysis that's done for free, that alone is worth doing it. I say that because are you going to run out of money at 80, 85, 90? 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You want access to me and my financial planning team? 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
18: News this hour from Town Hall. I'm Jason Walker. Iran attacking a tanker in the Strait of Hormuz, forcing its crew to abandon ship. That comes early Tuesday morning as the United States conducted yet another round of airstrikes targeting the Islamic Republic. King Charles III has accepted the resignation of former Prime Minister Keir Starmer.
10: In a statement, the palace said the king was, quote, graciously pleased to accept Starmer's resignation. Starmer was accompanied by his wife, Victoria. Keir Starmer served 2 years as the sixth British Prime Minister since Brexit, after such notable figures as Margaret Thatcher, Tony Blair, Boris Johnson, and David Cameron, who stepped down immediately following the Brexit vote. Andy Burnham has officially become the seventh prime minister in a decade after accepting assent from King Charles at Buckingham Palace.
18: That is reporter Bernie Bennett. 5 people are dead after going after a struggling swimmer in Ohio.
11: The group had gathered along the Scioto River in the Columbus suburb of Powell when one of them went into the river for a swim. Balzer says that's when the tragedy started to occur.
12: It's not unusual, I think, for one person to be struggling in the water, other people attempt to save them, yet they don't have the skills to do that, so we end up with multiple deaths.
11: Rescue crews found 2 women Sunday. Both were pronounced dead at a hospital. The bodies of 3 men were found in the river Monday. Sound courtesy WBNS. I'm Lisa Dwyer.
18: Major powwow in Shanghai is China's leading technology company showcasing hundreds of cutting-edge products at the World AI Conference. On site, everything from advanced robotics to AI systems. That event taking place against the backdrop of a very heated U.S.-China tech rivalry. Officials say there are more than 1,100 companies participating. More on these stories, townhall.com.
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0: Once again, it's time for Yesteryear, a look back at your favorite dramas, westerns, comedies, and musical variety shows from the golden age of radio. Here's your host for Yesteryear, Craig Roberts.
1: Time once again to settle into your favorite easy chair for yet another hour of vintage radio. Later on, it's Dick Powell starring in Richard Diamond, Detective. But first, on the lighter side, let's let George do it. Let George Do It was a West Coast detective mystery program first heard on Mutual Don Lee in 1946. Bob Bailey, who would go on to Yours Truly, Johnny Dollar, played Private Eye George Valentine. In the early shows, George's brawn was underplayed and his skill at solving scientifically all matter of murder and mayhem was brought to the fore. He was assisted by a rather dumb office boy named Sonny, played by Eddie Firestone Jr., and a secretary girl Friday named Claire Brooks, played by Francis Robinson. Joe Kearns was Caleb the Elevator Man. Owen Vinson produced and Polly Hopkins wrote the scripts. In all, it was a quite respectable show for a canned West Coast program, but George was just another detective with a gutsy style and a nose for trouble. Return with us now to those thrilling days of yesteryear and Let George Do It with The Harding Bookshop Mystery from November of 1946. Another classic show from the golden age of radio here on Yesteryear.

0: George Valentine would be the last person in the world to take a job that was not exciting, even with a large salary attached. That's why he opened his office and advertised to solve any problem for a fee, of course. Well, he's had his excitement all right, sometimes more excitement than he bargained for. Right now, George, his secretary, Claire, and Sonny are driving along in his car.
1: Mr. Valentine, why so much mystery? Where are we going?
2: Just playing hooky from the office, huh, Mr. Valentine?
1: We can't afford to play hooky, Mr. Valentine. You know that.
3: Have you two ever heard of the Harding Bookshop?
2: Not I.
1: Never. Why? Should we have?
3: Well, that's where we're going.
2: To buy a book?
1: Of course not, Sonny. Mr. Valentine has a book.
3: Here, bright girl, take a look at this newspaper clipping.
2: What does it say, sis?
1: William Harding, eccentric owner of the Harding Bookshop, died in his sleep last night. He leaves his widow Harriet and a nephew Frank. Mr. Harding had been in poor health.
3: Okay, that's enough.
1: Well, what about it? Man dies in his sleep. Where do we come in?
3: Well, his widow phoned. She wants me to meet her at the bookshop at 11. She made it sound urgent.
2: Jeepers, I wonder why she wants to see you.
3: An eccentric book dealer dies in his sleep. His widow is very anxious to see me. Kids, I don't know what it's all about, but it has all the ingredients for some real excitement.
2: No use, Mr. Valentine. The bookshop's closed.
1: Maybe Mrs. Harding hasn't arrived yet.
3: Wait a minute. I think I hear someone in there.
4: I'm sorry, but we're not open for business. The shop is closed.
3: Oh, Mrs. Harding, I'm Mr. Valentine, and these are my assistants.
4: Oh, of course. I've been expecting you. Come in.
2: Suffering cats. Look at the place.
1: Books scattered all over.
3: Yeah. Somebody been searching for something, Mrs. Harding?
4: You can see why I called you. Someone broke in here last night.
3: Did you phone the police?
4: No, I didn't.
3: No? Why not?
4: Because I think it was an inside job. The windows were securely locked. They don't look as though they'd been tampered with. Someone unlocked the door and walked right in.
3: I see. You suspect someone in your family. That's why you didn't phone the police.
4: Mr. Valentine, I won't try to keep anything from you. I suspect my husband's nephew, Frank.
3: Did he have keys to the shop?
4: As far as I know, my husband and I had the only keys.
3: But you must have some reason for suspecting Frank.
4: Well, he's always been a wild boy. I never had any use for him. My husband was fond of him. He even had Frank helping here in the shop.
3: Mrs. Harding, just what was this person looking for, do you know?
4: Money.
3: Money?
4: I'm not sure, of course, but I think my husband had some money hidden away here.
3: Uh-huh.
4: You may have heard my husband was... Well, he was odd. It would be like him to hide the money in his shop.
3: Then he mentioned some money to you?
4: He always said that we'd be well taken care of in our old age, and yet he died penniless.
3: I see. And just what do you want me to do?
4: If there's any money here, I want you to find it. I'll pay you, of course.
3: Oh, of course. But the shop's already been searched. Maybe the money's been found.
4: I don't think so. You see, I frightened the person away.
3: Oh, then you saw someone.
4: I just caught a glimpse of someone running away. It was dark, but I think it was a man.
3: Mm-hmm. Why did you come down here last night, Mrs. Harding?
4: I wanted to look around myself.
3: Oh, yes, yes, of course. All right, Mrs. Harding, I'll keep in touch with you. Come on, kids.
4: I'll be waiting to hear from you.
3: Let's go, kids.
1: What do you make of it, Mr. Valentine?
3: Say, quite a girl, isn't she? Her husband dies, and that same night she's down at his shop looking for any money he may have hidden.
2: Well, why don't we stay here and search the shop?
3: Because someone beat us to it, Sonny. Besides, I want to know a little more about this case. And a little more about Harding's death, too.
1: Mr. Valentine, do you think he was murdered?
3: I'm just guessing. Come on, let's go to the car.
5: Hey, wait a minute. I want a word with you.
2: Jeepers, I wonder who that is.
3: Must be the nephew.
5: I just want to warn you not to believe half of what my aunt tells you. She's not herself. She's hysterical.
3: Oh. Well, I don't agree with you, Frank. Your aunt seems unusually calm, considering.
5: Calm? She called you in, didn't she? She knew what she was doing. Why would she call in a private investigator?
3: How did you know I'd been called in?
5: Well, you were, weren't you? Suppose she told you there's some money hidden over there. It's a lot of baloney.
3: Is it?
5: You're just wasting your time. They said some money disappeared after my father died, too, but we never found any. There's always that kind of talk when some eccentric dies.
3: Just when did your father die?
5: 5 years ago.
3: Uh-huh. Frank, were you with your uncle when he passed away?
5: No. It was during the day.

0: Mr. Harding had been ill for years. There was nothing mysterious about his death. But don't take my word for it. Talk to Dr. Mark.
1: Oh, I'd rather talk to you, Miss Berry.
0: And I know Mr. Harding didn't leave any money. You're wrong about that, too. If you don't mind my saying so.
1: Miss Berry, when a woman is beautiful, she can toss my theories into the ash can, and I don't open my mouth.
0: I'll find that out after I get to know you better.
1: Oh? You're going to know me better?
0: Of course.
1: What makes you think Harding didn't leave any money?
0: Because he couldn't even afford to pay me a salary. He gave me this box of old phonograph records instead.
1: I see. Miss Berry.
0: Alice.
1: Alice?
0: Alice.
1: Alice, did Harding die in his sleep?
0: Oh, yes.
1: Then he didn't say anything before he died?
0: Well, he mumbled something.
1: Mumbled something? What, could you tell?
0: I suppose he thought he was a little boy again, listening to Mother Goose.
1: Why, what did he say?
0: Mary had a lamb.
1: Mary had a lamb? Are you sure?
0: Well, the words Mary and lamb were plain enough.
1: Uh-huh. Look, here's my card. If you think of anything else, give me a buzz, will you?
0: I'll give you a buzz.
1: Oh, good. Say, how does that verse go? Do you remember?
0: Mary had a little lamb. Its fleece was white as snow.
1: Oh, yeah, yeah. And everywhere that Mary went, the lamb was sure to go.
2: You're late.
1: I was detained.
2: By the nurse?
1: Now, never mind.
2: What are we going to do, Mr. Valentine?
1: Well, we're going to get inside this bookshop.
2: Hey, Mr. Valentine, where'd you get those keys?
1: They've opened lots of doors. See? Never fail.
2: I'll try to find a light switch.
1: Now, don't bother. I'll use my flashlight. Sonny.
2: Yeah, Mr. Valentine?
1: Stand near the window, will you? Let me know if you see anyone.
2: Okay. Mr. Valentine, the books are all back in place.
1: Well, Mrs. Harding must be a neat housekeeper. Come on, Claire. Now, we're looking for the section that has books for children.
2: Then the nurse did give you a clue. Was she helpful?
1: Oh, yes. And beautiful.
2: Really? Tell me about her.
1: Well, I haven't time. Couldn't do it justice. Here we are now. Let's see. Peter Rabbit, Alice in Wonderland. Hey, look for Mother Goose.
2: Is she a blonde?
1: Yes. Treasure
2: Island. A natural blonde?
1: Oh, Claire, will you concentrate on Mother Goose?
2: No. Is this what you're looking for?
1: Yeah, good, good. Now find Mary Had a Little Lamb.
2: Why?
1: Oh, Claire.
2: Oh, all right. Little Jack Horner, Little Miss Muffet, Mary Had a... Oh, here it is.
1: Good, good. Now read it.
2: Mary had a little lamb. Its fleece was white as snow.
1: Uh-huh.
2: And everywhere that Mary went, lamb was sure to go. Do you want all the verses?
1: Well, isn't there anything written on that page?
2: No.
1: Well, maybe there's some more Mother Goose books.
2: These are all there seem to be.
1: Okay, hang on to it.
3: Put your hands up.
2: Oh, Mr. Valentine, suffering cats.
1: Now, what are you doing here, Frank? Where did you come from?
3: I was in back. I've been waiting for someone to show up.
1: Why? What made you think someone would show up?
3: Well, the place was ransacked last night.
1: And you thought it might happen again tonight, huh?
3: You can't tell. And Harriet says she frightened the person away. You might come back.
1: Uh-huh. That may be why you're here. Or then again, you might be looking for the money yourself.
3: I told you there isn't any money.
1: Okay, Frank. Now put that gun away. You might hurt somebody.
3: And get out of here, all of you.
1: All right, we're going. Coming with us?
3: I'm going to stay here and keep an eye on things.
1: Say, it's a very good idea, Frank. Just keep an eye on things.

0: Mary had a little lamb. Its fleece was white as snow. Everywhere that Mary went, the lamb was sure to go.
1: Mr. Valentine, it's a little late to be reading Mother Goose.
0: Well, look, here's what we've got so far, kids. Harding's brother, who's supposed to have money, dies, but he doesn't leave anything. On the other hand, Harding, who's supposed to be poor, tells his wife they'll be provided for in their old age.
1: Oh, I see. You think he had his brother's money.
2: And he hid it in his bookshop.
0: That's what Mrs. Harding thinks. And so does Frank.
1: Well, go on.
0: Well, this Mother Goose rhyme should lead us to the money.
1: Why?
0: Because Harding tried to tell Alice about it before he died.
1: Alice?
0: The nurse.
1: Oh, first name.
0: Oh, definitely.
2: Hey, who'd be phoning at this hour?
0: Hey, get it, will you, Claire?
1: Hello?
3: Is Mr. Valentine there?
1: Yes, who's calling?
3: Alice Barry.
1: Oh, just a minute. Your nurse. And she's not a natural blonde. I can tell by her voice.
0: Oh, have it your way. Hello, Alice.
3: Mr. Valentine, maybe I can help you after all.
0: Yeah, what's up?
3: Well, you remember that Mr. Harding left me a box of records?
0: Yes.
3: Well, I was looking through the box of phonograph records when suddenly I...
0: Hello. Hello, Alice.
1: Mr. Valentine, what's the matter?
0: Something's happened to her. I'll get over there quick.
4: George was about to get some important information. The nurse, Alice Barry, phoned him, but before she could explain, something happened to her. Now, it's a few minutes later, George is opening the door to her apartment.
0: Alice! Alice!

0: Oh, you poor kid.
1: Oh.
0: Here, let's get you on that couch.
1: Oh.
0: Now, take it easy. You're going to be all right.
1: Oh, Mr. Valentine.
0: Wait a minute. I'm going to put you down here. There you are. Now, you better lie still for a few minutes. I'll get you a drink of water.
1: No, no, please don't leave me.
0: Don't be frightened. Hey, you've got a nasty-looking bruise on your forehead. Otherwise, you seem to be okay. How do you feel?
1: Oh, like I've got two heads.
0: Yeah, I'll bet. Want to tell me what happened?
1: Well, there isn't anything to tell. I was talking to you on the phone, and then it happened. Somebody took a sock at me.
0: Well, who was it? Don't you know?
1: No, he must have crept up and hit me from behind.
0: From behind?
1: Yes.
0: Oh, you didn't see him at all, huh?
1: No, for all I know, it might have been a woman.
0: Yeah, it might very well have been a woman. What about the records?
1: No, I guess they're gone. They're on that table over there.
0: That's bad luck.
1: Oh, don't worry about them. It was just an old bunch of records. Believe me, it follows endearing young charms, who is Sylvia, and a few more like that.
0: But I thought you discovered something about them.
1: I guess the person who stole them thought so, too. No, Mr. Valentine, that's not why I phoned you.
0: Feel like telling me about it?
1: Of course. You see, while I was looking through the records, I kept thinking about Mr. Harding and what he'd said just before he died.
0: Yes?
1: I could almost see the whole thing all over again. He was moaning and tossing around in the bed. I ran to him and felt his pulse.
0: Go on.
1: I told you that he said Mary had a lamb. But now as I think back, Mr. Valentine, I'm almost certain he said Mary Hayden Lamb. Mary Hayden Lamb.
0: Mary Hayden Lamb. A woman's name?
1: That's right. Do you think it means anything?
0: Well, it must mean something. Yeah. It'll probably lead us right to the money. That is, if there is any money. Now look, I gotta beat it. But I want you to lock the door behind me, understand?
1: Don't worry. After this, I'll always lock my door.
0: Good. Better put some ice on that forehead. It's turning a beautiful purple.
1: I'll be all right. Mr. Valentine.
0: Yeah?
1: If it does mean anything, will you let me in on it? I feel as though I have a stake in this now.
0: Oh, I don't blame you. Okay, Alice. I'll keep in touch with you. Hey, open up. Hey, Mr. Ward. Mr. Ward, hey, open up.
2: Out of your mind. What are you doing here at this hour?
0: I want to buy a book.
2: Well, go away, go away. We're closed. Come back in the morning.
0: Oh, now, wait a minute. Don't close the door, Mr. Ward. I got to have something to read tonight.
2: You realize it's after 11?
0: I know. I'm terribly sorry, but let me in, will you?
2: Oh, all right. Come in. Other people have sane customers, but I suppose it's got to be a mystery with at least six murders in it.
0: Mr. Ward, did you ever hear of a book called Mary Hayden Lamb?
2: Never, no.
0: Are you sure? I came here because you have a reputation for knowing every book that's ever been published.
2: There's never been a book published by that name. Now, however, if you were to ask if there were ever a novelist by that name, I'd give you a different answer.
0: A novelist? Yes. Hey, of course. Why didn't I think of that? Well, tell me about her.
2: Well, she was a local writer, and to my knowledge, she wrote but one book, thank heaven.
0: Why do you say that?
2: Because it's by far the worst trash it's ever been my bad luck to read.
0: I see. What's it called?
2: Isle of Love. It's about a girl and an island and a man, and if you want something to put you to sleep, I'll personally guarantee you your money back.
0: Then you've got a copy, huh?
2: One. Almost sold it this afternoon.
0: Almost sold it? Is that so? Someone wanted it, huh?
2: Well, ask me about it anyway. But evidently I had the good taste to turn it down. I found it on the counter when I was putting my books away.
0: Well, who asked to see the book, Mr. Ward? Do you remember?
2: Certainly not. I do a big business, young man, and I can't keep track of every customer who walks into my shop. Unless they make a special impression by getting me out of bed at this unearthly hour.
0: Okay. Anyway, you've made a sale. I'll take Isle of Love.
2: No, you've made a bad choice. Yeah, here you are. Marked down 89 cents. And young man, believe me, I am cheating you.
0: Hey, Claire, Sonny, come on, wake up.
3: Oh, Mr. Valentine.
4: May we go home now, slave driver?
0: Oh, I'm sorry, kids. I know it's late, but we can't stop now. Don't dare take the chance. Somebody may be getting desperate.
3: What do you mean?
4: What do you expect to happen?
0: Well, nothing if I can beat him to it. Now, Claire, I've got a job for you. How are you in the charm department?
4: Charm?
0: Yeah, that's right. Have you got any? Don't answer that.
4: Whom do I have to charm?
0: Frank.
4: The nephew? I quit.
5: Hey, I knew he was suspicious as soon as I saw him. I said to myself, now there's...
0: Shut up, will you, Sonny? Claire, I want you to get Frank out of the bookshop tonight.
4: So that you can get in there without his seeing.
0: That's the idea. Think you can do it?
4: Oh, it should be simple, even if my hair isn't blonde. Oh, don't worry, Mr. Valentine. I'll take care of Frank.

0: Who is it?
1: Oh, put that gun down, Frank. It's Claire.
0: Oh. You're Mr. Valentine's assistant, aren't you? What do you want?
1: Well, Mr. Valentine's just down the street at your aunt's house.
0: What do you want?
1: Well, I was with them, but then they wanted to talk alone, so... Well, they sort of left me stranded. Don't I look stranded?
0: Yeah.
1: Well, your aunt was giving Mr. Valentine an earful. She's not very fond of you, is she?
0: You can't forget that I was once a wild kid. I have straightened out since then.
1: Oh, I can see that.
0: What do you want?
1: I want to come in. Use the phone to call a cab.
0: Why didn't you stop at a drugstore?
1: Oh, well, all right, it's the way you feel about it. Good night.
0: Wait a minute.
1: Hmm?
0: Pretty late for you to be wandering around.
1: Oh, I knew you had fine instincts, Frank.
0: Oh, all right, come on, I'll take you in my car.
2: Okay, Sonny, come on.
3: The coast clear?
2: Yeah, they just drove away in Frank's car. Now, don't turn on the light.
3: Excuse me for asking, Mr. Valentine, but just what are we looking for?
2: We are looking for a book.
3: More Mother Goose?
2: No, The Isle of Love. There ought to be a copy just like this one somewhere in here.
3: But why do you want two copies?
2: Don't you understand, Sonny? I've got to have Mr. Harding's copy of this book.
3: Oh, no, I don't understand.
2: Never mind, just start looking.
3: Yeah, but Mr. Valentine, there's at least 1,000 books in the shop.
2: Let's see now. Mary Hayden Lamb was a local writer. Now, why would Harding choose her book unless... Well, wait a minute. I think I got it, Sonny. He must have known her.
3: Well, what of it?
2: That means it would be Harding's personal book, see?
3: Oh. No, I don't see.
2: Come on, there's a little room in back of the store. Remember? That's where Frank was hiding the last time we were here.
1: Yeah, that's right.
2: Well, come on.
3: Hey, it's dark.
2: Careful now. Here we are. I'll look around with my flashlight. Let's see.
3: Hey, there's a desk, Mr. Valentine.
2: Are there any books on it?
3: Sure.
2: Read the titles.
3: Webster's Dictionary, The Complete Shakespeare, Cooking for Fun, and The Isle...
2: The Isle of Love, that's it. Grab it, Sonny, let's get out of here.
3: Okay, Mr. Valentine.
2: We'll take it back to the office.
3: Hey, aren't we ever going to get to sleep tonight?
2: We haven't time. Now, let's get to the car. Sonny, duck.
3: Jesus, what was that?
2: Somebody took a shot at it.
3: Mr. Valentine.
2: It's all right, Sonny, you missed.
3: Yeah, but let's get out of here quick. I don't think that person likes us. And then somebody started shooting at us. Oh, it was plenty exciting, sis.
1: You're lucky. Frank's a bore. His conversation is brilliant. It's either yeah or yeah.
3: I guess it was Mrs. Harding shooting at us, huh, Mr. Valentine? Because Frank was with Claire.
1: Not for long.
2: No?
1: No, he just took me to a cab stand.
2: I see. Run out of charm?
1: Oh.
3: Jeepers, Mr. Valentine, you've just about taken that book apart.
2: Well, there's nothing in here. No secret compartment, no writing on the pages. I can't find a thing.
1: Well, then let's go home and get some sleep.
2: No, we can't stop now. Okay, kids, make yourselves comfortable.
3: What are you going to do?
2: Well, I'll have to start reading the book.
1: Aloud?
2: Certainly. I might miss something.
3: You're going to read all of it?
2: That's right. Here we go. The summer sun was setting in a blaze of glory, casting its light like a shimmering ribbon of golden orange across the lake. On the bank, her wavy hair streaming from her uplifted head, stood Jennifer.
1: Well, I can tell this is going to be a classic.
2: Perhaps her dream of love was to become a reality, for coming toward her was a canoe, and in the canoe was a man.
1: Mr. Valentine, you think Sonny's old enough?
2: Oh, keep quiet, will you? Jennifer sighed longingly. Sonny, perhaps her stay on the island was at an end. Her face was alive with expectancy. Weeks had gone by. Jennifer knew that this was her man.
1: What choice did she have on a desert island?
2: In spite of his aloofness, in spite of his air of mystery, Jennifer knew that she loved him. And then a wonderful thing. He knelt beside her and kissed her.
4: Well, it's about time.
2: Oh, she said, then you do love me.
1: Naive creature, isn't she?
2: Yes, he answered. I love you with all my heart. If you don't believe me, look carefully when the grandfather's clock strikes the hour of midnight. And I love you, too, she told
1: him. Wait a minute. What was that again?
2: I love you, too, she told him.
1: No. Go back to where he loves it.
2: Oh, yes, he answered. I love you with all my heart. If you don't believe me... Look carefully when the grandfather's clock strikes the hour of midnight.
1: Hey,
3: that doesn't make sense.
2: Hey, wait a minute, wait a minute. The printing on this page looks a little different. Yeah, so does the paper. Claire, get my copy of the book.
1: Here it is.
2: Okay, turn to page 82. Come on, come on. Okay, now read that part.
1: Yes, he answered. I love you with all my heart. I swear it, Jennifer.
2: That's enough. This is it, kids. Mr. Harding printed this page himself. Look carefully when the grandfather's clock strikes the hour of midnight.
3: Mr. Valentine, there's a grandfather's clock in the bookshop.
2: That's right, Sonny. And there's where that money must be hidden. Claire, get Mrs. Harding on the phone. Tell her to meet us at the bookshop right away.
1: At this hour?
2: And then phone Frank at the shop. Tell him to expect it.
1: All right.
2: Oh, and Claire, phone Miss Berry, will you? She wanted to be in on the kill.
1: Oh, now you've got me phoning your blonde for you. Well, whatever you say, Mr. Valentine.
5: What are you waiting for, Mr. Valentine? Why don't you give me my money?
0: You mean my money, Aunt Harriet.
2: Now, don't fight over the money. We don't even know if there is any.
5: Then why did you call us here?
0: And why bring Alice into this?
2: Well, if there is any money, you'll have to thank Alice. She gave me the clue.
6: Then it really was a clue, Mr. Valentine.
2: That's right, Alice. It led me to a book. And in the book, I found some words that Mr. Harding printed. It said, look carefully when the grandfather's clock strikes the hour of midnight.
0: The grandfather's clock? I'm going to see about that.
2: Now, take it easy, Frank.
5: Now, Frank, that's not your property. Get away from that clock.
0: There's nothing in here.
2: The clue didn't say there was something in the clock. It said, look carefully when the grandfather's clock strikes the hour of midnight.
0: Well, it's striking 12 now.
2: Well, what's different about the clock when it strikes 12 than at any other time?
1: When it strikes 12, both hands point up.
2: White girl, Claire. Sonny, hand me that chair.
5: Okay. You think there's something on top of the clock?
2: No, above it. On the wall here. Yeah, see? There's a false panel.
0: Need any help?
2: Oh, thanks, Frank. I think I can do it with the heel of my hand. That does it.
5: What is it?
6: Is there something in there?
2: Yes, a package.
5: What's in it?
2: A minute, I'll see. Well, well, well. Bills, large denominations, and lots of them.
0: Let me have that.
2: Now, don't rush me. Hey, there's a note here, too.
5: What does it say?
2: Mrs. Harding, is this your husband's handwriting?
5: No. No, it isn't.
0: That's my father's handwriting. His money is mine.
2: Not so fast, Frank.
1: Well, what does the note say?
2: It says, Dear Brother Bill, I'm leaving this money in your care. Frank is too wild to be trusted with it. When he settles down, you can give it to him.
0: Then give it to him.
2: Oh, wait a minute, there's more. There's a condition I attach to this. Frank must provide for you and your wife as long as either of you shall live.
5: Is that all?
2: That's it, Mrs. Harding.
5: Then it is Frank's money. Give it to him. He doesn't have to provide for me.
0: No, this money is for both of us, Aunt Harriet.
5: Well, that's more than I deserve, Frank.
6: You can stop talking right now and hand that money over.
1: Miss,
6: give it to me, Mr. Valentine, and hurry up about it.
2: I never argue with a beautiful woman, especially when she has a gun in her hand.
1: Mr. Valentine, was she the one who was after the money all along?
2: That's right. When she phoned me and got bumped on the head, I thought it was funny I didn't hear the blow over the telephone. And if she was hit from behind, why was the bruise on the forehead?
6: Never mind the explanations. Hand that over.
3: Then she's the one who shot at us.
2: Certainly. She couldn't get in here to look for the book because Frank was guarding the place. First, she tried to put me off the track with that Mother Goose stuff. But she finally gave me the right clue. She figured if she told me the truth, I'd get the money and she'd tail me and pick it up.
6: That's enough out of you, Mr. Valentine. Give me the money.
2: Oh, certainly. Here you are, Miss Berry.
0: But, Mr. Valentine...
2: Don't try to stop her, Frank. It's dangerous.
6: You're right. It is dangerous. Say just where you are. Don't anybody make a move.
1: But, Mr. Valentine...
2: Careful.
0: But you're letting her get away.
2: Not very far. The police are out there.
7: Let's go. Let's go.
8: It's okay, Mr. Valentine. They got her.
2: Your money will be returned to you, Frank.
0: Thanks, Mr. Valentine. I owe you a lot.
2: That's right. But you'll get a bill in the morning. Come on, kids.
5: Good night, Mr. Valentine.
2: Good night.
0: Good night.
1: Well, I'm really going to sleep tonight.
3: Yeah, so am I.
2: Oh, too bad. Too bad it had to end this way.
3: Huh? What do you mean?
1: He's thinking about the nurse. Aren't you, Mr. Valentine?
2: You know, Claire, I believe she was a natural blonde after all.
9: 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Starring Robert Bailey as George with Francis Robinson as Claire and Eddie Firestone Jr. as Sonny, is written by Pauline Hopkins, produced and directed by Owen Vinson. 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
10: From November of 1946, it's been Bob Bailey starring in Let George Do It, with the Harding Bookshop Mystery. In a moment, more adventure with Dick Powell starring as Richard Diamond, Detective, as Yesteryear continues.
11: 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Swing Street Radio, where the big bands swing. The sounds of the golden age of radio continue with yesteryear. Here's Craig Roberts.
10: Richard Diamond, private detective, came to NBC in April of 1949, representing the new Dick Powell image. Powell had gone almost full circle, starting first as a glamour boy singer in the 1930s, and then graduating to the super hard-boiled Philip Marlowe in the film Murder, My Sweet, finally arriving as Richard Diamond. As Diamond, Powell even managed to sing once in a while. Movie producers had given Powell a hard time when he tried to break away from his baby-face crooner image, and in Murder, My Sweet, he earned his stripes. So he relaxed with Richard Diamond and truly seemed to enjoy the part. Diamond was a happy-go-lucky detective, rather a lightweight who still managed to hold his own with Sam Spade, Johnny Dollar, and others of that ilk. William P. Rousseau directed the show when it began as a Sunday night sustainer. Blake Edwards was an early Diamond writer and directed some episodes himself. Rexall Drugs picked up the program in its first year, and Richard Diamond lasted until 1952. It was later revived on television with David Janssen playing the lead. Return with us now to those thrilling days of yesteryear with Dick Powell starring in Richard Diamond, Detective, in the case of Lynn Knight Wants Protection from August of 1949. Another classic program from the radio vault of yesteryear.

0: Now, Dick Powell as Richard Diamond, private detective.
1: Hello there. This is Diamond. You know, I'm sure a lot of you people have never seen this big city of New York that I live in. But you ought to. It's really worth seeing. I don't mean a four-bit tour in a bus. I mean that one time that you stop along the way and really take a good look. Maybe it's from a building 40 floors up. You brace yourself against the stiff morning breeze, and you lean out and watch the biggest city in the world wake up, stretch, roll up its progressive sleeves, and go to work. Or maybe it's 6 o'clock in the evening, and you're on your way home. You hold up at a busy intersection, and you feel the colossus even before you see it. You look behind, to the right, the left, and then up. And there it is. You can only take in 3 blocks, maybe, but the pushing crowds and towering buildings are a common denominator for the Bronx, Park Avenue, and Flatbush. The rest you have to imagine because your dinner's waiting. Well, I'm lucky in a way. My dinner's ready when I start throwing nickels in the automat. My meals and my time are freelance, and my work is a ringside ticket to the biggest city in the world. Sure, it's lonely sometimes, and trouble walks the streets on a 24-hour beat. But that's how I pay my rent. Trouble's my silent partner. And he sends me everything from divorce labels to some marked City Morgue, DOA. Dead on arrival. One night last week, old man Trouble was sitting curled up on a doorstep watching 2 thugs hiding in the shadows of a building. Trouble had a big smile because he was cooking up a king-size mess for yours truly.
2: Hey, Lou.
3: Yeah?
2: Ain't he ever gonna come out?
3: He'll come out. We just gotta wait, that's all.
2: Hey, Lou.
3: Yeah, what is it?
2: I hope he comes out soon. That cop car is doing a little while.
3: Yeah.
2: Hey, supposing they drive up the street just when he comes out.
3: And we don't use the artillery.
2: We don't?
3: We follow him and get him someplace else.
2: Okay. Hey, Lou.
3: What?
2: Here he comes.
3: Yeah. You ready?
2: Yeah, sure. Look, he's got his 2 big watchdogs with him.
3: Get set.
2: Now. We better get going.
3: Don't run, stupid. You think we was being clocked?
2: Hey, Lou.
3: There's that lousy cop car. Come on.
2: Where are you going?
3: In this club. Come on, hurry.
2: Hey, Lou, supposing the cops come down here.
3: Shut up.
4: Table, gentlemen?
3: Yeah, for my friend and me.
4: Right this way.
5: Picture? I can help me a picture to take.
2: Lou, are you crazy? We can't sit down at no table. They'll have the whole neighborhood covered in a few minutes.
3: We can sit for a second and we'll go out the back door.
4: Here you are, gentlemen. Is this all right?
2: Oh, just standing.
3: Yeah, this is just fine, thank you.
4: Very good, sir. I'll send a waiter right over.
2: Well, now, come on, Lou. Let's blow this joint.
3: Wait till he gets further away.
2: Please, Lou.
3: Okay. Now you go first. Take your time, old Molly.
5: Picture, sir?
2: Huh?
3: No, miss. We don't want no photographs.
2: Yeah, we don't want none.
3: Thanks, just the same.
5: Oh, that's okay. Picture? Like a souvenir picture to take home?
6: Yes, thank you.
2: Well, come on.
3: Right behind you.
5: Now, hold it right there. No. Don't move. Thank you. That will need a fella, shorty.
3: Hey, Mel, hold it a minute.
2: Yeah, what is it?
3: It's that dame.
2: This is no time to start looking at dames.
3: No, you fathead. The one with the camera.
2: So she's got good-looking legs, but we got... Uh-oh.
3: What's the matter?
2: There's a cop in the door.
3: Get going, but take your time. I'll tell you about the dame later.
4: Olin.
7: Yeah? What is it, Monsieur Davis?
4: Where are you going?
7: Back to the dark room to develop these pictures. You always said not to keep the customers waiting, didn't you, Monsieur Davis?
4: I'm glad to see you listen to your employer. I'll just come along to see how this batch turns out.
7: This batch isn't any different from the last 100 batches.
4: We'll just go along and see.
7: Oh, that does it.
4: I beg your pardon?
7: I said that does it. You cornered me in that dark room once, and it was all I could do to keep you away from me.
4: Lynn.
7: If you think that just because you run this place, you got a right to make passes at me, you better get yourself a new girl.
4: Maybe that isn't such a bad idea.
7: Come to think of it, I kind of go for it myself. And as long as I'm quitting, here's something you've been asking for a long time.
8: Oh, hey, what do you think you're doing?
7: Now get out of my way. That phony French accent may fool the customers, but it doesn't fool me.
8: You get out of here. Pick up your check and get out of here this minute. You little... Oh!
7: Now, what were you going to say, Mr. Davis?
8: Get out.
1: Diamond Detective Agency, if you've lost a body, let us dig it up.
9: Oh, Rick, that's awful.
1: Depends on who we dig up and how long he's been there.
9: Rick.
1: Hello, Helen, baby.
9: You're simply gruesome.
1: I know it, but my tongue matches my shirts.
9: What do you do when you wear stripes?
1: I tell everybody I've been licking barber poles.
9: Oh.
1: Nah, thought you'd catch me, didn't you?
9: No, I don't think I'll ever catch
1: you. Oh, I think you're the prettiest little old gal in the whole dang breast of state.
9: Flattery will get you nowhere. We got a date tonight.
1: Only if the elevator is still running.
7: Mr. Diamond?
1: Hmm? Oh, I'll call you back later, honey. I think I just sighted a client.
7: Mr. Diamond, please, I've got to talk to you.
1: Well, honey, go back and shut the door. If too much smoke gets out of here, the ceiling will cave in.
7: What? Oh, yes. All right.
9: Rick, did I hear a girl's voice?
1: I think so. But maybe she just wears those clothes because her mother never had a haircut.
9: What does she look like?
1: I can't tell you right now. I'm parked behind a curb.
7: Rick! The door is closed, Mr. Diamond. Now, may I speak with you, please?
1: Helen, I'll call you later.
9: I don't care if she is a prospective client. You'll face the window when you're talking business.
1: Well, there's a cigarette ad out there. Why look out at an ad when the slogan's right here in my office?
9: Slogan?
1: Yeah, you know. So round, so firm, so...
9: Rick.
1: Bye, baby. Now, you were saying...
7: I want to hire you to protect me, Mr. Diamond.
1: I know an easier way. Wear a diving suit.
7: Mr. Diamond, put your eyes back in your head. And please listen to me. My life is in danger.
1: There's an answer for that, too. But go on, tell me the story.
7: Well, my name is Knight.
1: Miss?
7: Yes.
1: Yes.
7: In the last 2 days, there have been several attempts on my life.
1: By whom?
7: Well, I don't know.
1: Wow. Do you know why anyone would want to kill you?
7: No, I don't.
1: Well, now we're getting someplace.
7: Don't be funny, Mr. Diamond. I tell you that twice an attempt has been made on my life.
1: How?
7: Well, the first time a man followed me home and tried to break into my apartment. I screamed and then frightened him off.
1: Maybe he was lonesome. What about the other time?
7: Well, I don't know whether it was the same man or not, but the next night a man jumped out of a car and tried to make me go with him. I kicked him and ran down the block.
1: Sounds more like a kidnapping than attempted homicide. Why didn't you tell this to the police?
7: Oh, I did. They investigated, but I couldn't give them enough to go on, so they just put a man watching my apartment.
1: I bet he has to stand in line. Didn't they give you an escort?
7: No. They seemed to think I was after some kind of publicity or something. Mm. They told me it was all right to go out in the daytime, but to stay in my apartment for the next couple of nights.
1: Sounds reasonable.
7: Will you help me, Mr. Diamond? I'm afraid this will happen again.
1: My dear, my fee is $100 a day in expenses.
7: $100 a day? Mm. Oh, Mr. Diamond, I don't have that kind of money.
1: Well, neither do I, but if I starve, I do it with dignity. I can't lower my fee, Miss Knight. I never have.
7: Mm. Well, then, I'll have to find another detective agency.
1: There are a lot of good ones. I'm sorry, the rule might bend a little, but it won't break. If I took the job knowing you couldn't pay half the fee, 10 minutes later, some guy from Texas with an oil-soaked wallet might want to hire me to count his gas stations. Ah, sorry, but it's a tough world, Miss Knight.
7: Yeah. Well, thanks, Mr. Diamond. Maybe you could recommend someone?
1: Oh, any of them are good. Just close your eyes and open the classified.
7: Well, goodbye, Mr. Diamond. I'm sorry.
1: So am I. My conscience just slit its throat.
7: Like you said, Mr. Diamond, it's a tough world.
1: The toughest.
7: Goodbye.
1: Yeah. No, nuts. Yeah, what is it?
6: Diamond?
1: He's hiding his head in the desk. I'll get him for you. Come on out, you heel.
6: Look, I don't know who this is, but put Diamond on the pipe.
1: This is Diamond. Wait till I get the bad taste out of my mouth.
6: Look, you can wet your whistle later.
1: I've always wondered what happened to people who said that.
6: Is there a dame in your office named Knight?
1: Well, there was. She left just before you called.
6: Well, let me give you a little tip. If she hired you, you're going to start feeling overworked right now, so tell her you don't want the job.
1: Oh, I am, huh?
6: Yeah. Well, your nearest relative is going to have to come down and identify the body.
1: You know something?
6: No, what?
1: A couple of minutes ago, I proved that a good businessman can start looking like a big fat heel for a lousy $100 a day in expenses.
6: Huh?
1: Don't work on it too long, but stop in sometime, Buster. I'd like to help you spit out your teeth.
6: You better listen to what I say, Shamus. You're way out of your class in this one.
1: I'm always out of my class when I talk with slobs. And if you don't like it, look me up. I'll be working for Miss Knight. I went out of my office in a hurry. When somebody tries to push me around, it's like giving a kid a slingshot in a hothouse. You can tell him all night not to do it, but by morning, he's busted every window in the place. I hoped I might catch Miss Knight before she got to the street, so I grabbed the elevator and went down to the first floor. I couldn't find her in the lobby, so I went out on the sidewalk. The street was crowded, but those curves showed up like a covered wagon on Madison Avenue. She was just starting across Broadway when a big black sedan pulled up and a guy climbed out after her. I took off as fast as my little 175 pounds would carry me and cut the kitty corner across the street with an eye on the black sedan. The guy had her by the arm, and I knew when she stopped struggling, he'd showed her his gun. I was on a dead run, going to make like a big hero, but his .38 changed my mind. He missed with the first one, and then he shoved the girl away from him and tried again. I could hear the slug whine past my head, so I hit the sidewalk right next to the girl. He jumped for the car. I just lay there and watched him drive off.
7: Did you get the license number?
1: Yeah, it was covered with mud.
7: Gee, I guess you must look pretty silly just sitting here.
1: Yeah, got some jacks? I'm a whiz at foursies.
7: Maybe you believe me now, Mr. Diamond.
1: Yeah. Here, let me give you a hand up.
7: Thanks.
1: Now, come on, let's get out of here. We're collecting a crowd.
7: Well, where are we going?
1: I know a policeman who can't understand attempted assault. He says it's not necessary. And believe me, baby, he's got a cure for it. Come on.
0: Diamond is hurrying with his pretty client to see Lieutenant Levinson, head of homicide.
1: I hailed a cab, and 10 minutes later, Len Knight and I were walking into the 5th Precinct Police Station. Sergeant Otis looked up and started to say something, but when he saw what I was with, he changed it to a low whistle. Oh, stop puckering, Otis. You look like you've been unstopping sinks.
10: Oh, very funny, wise guy. How about the introduction?
1: Miss Knight, Sergeant Otis. Homicide's answer to mercy killings.
7: Hello, Sergeant.
10: Yeah, don't pay no attention to him, Miss Knight. He was born with a nasty disposition.
1: Is the lieutenant in, Sergeant?
10: Yeah, go ahead. He'll see you. Nice meeting you, Miss Knight.
7: Nice meeting you, Sergeant.
1: Otis.
10: Yeah?
1: Stop clucking. You'll have every rooster in town in here. Hello, Walt.
11: Who's that with you?
1: This is Miss Knight.
11: Is she dead?
1: Walt, say something nice to the lieutenant, dear.
7: After that last remark?
11: Oh, look, Miss Knight, I'm sorry, but this guy you're with has a talent for finding homicides. I'm suspicious of everyone I see him with, because even if they walk into my office with him, he'd do it just to confuse me.
7: Well, I'm quite alive, Lieutenant.
11: Then let me give you a friendly tip, Miss Knight. Stay away from this guy. His sense of humor will turn your hair white.
1: Oh, isn't he a dream? Walt, Miss Knight wants protection.
11: Yeah, I see what you mean.
1: Walt, now stop gnawing on the desk and listen to me. Miss Knight is in line for a murder or for kidnapping.
11: I knew it.
1: She wants protection, and you're going to give it to her.
11: That's not my department.
1: This is homicide, isn't it?
11: Of course it is. But you know very well we don't go to work until you're dead.
1: Well, honey, I guess you'll just have to rally and get yourself killed. It's the only way.
11: Now you stop that. Send her to another department. They'll give her all the protection she needs.
1: She's been there. They stuck a guy out in front of her apartment. Now look, I just saw Hood try to muscle her into a car. He took a shot at me, and you know bullets give me that let-down feeling. Now put one of your boys with her until I can do something about clearing this thing up.
11: What's your full name, Miss Knight?
7: Lynette. Lynn, for short.
11: Where do you live and where do you work?
7: I live at 419 West 48th Street, apartment 309. I quit my job 3 days ago.
11: Where was this job?
7: The Circus Club on 52nd Street. I took pictures.
11: Took pictures?
7: Yeah, you know. Souvenirs of the customers.
11: Oh. Why'd you quit?
7: Well, my boss got grabby. I slapped him around.
1: Hey, wait a minute. Wait a minute, honey. Did you say Circus Club, 52nd Street?
7: Yeah, what about it?
1: Walt, didn't somebody gun down Al Rigoletta and two of his boys right near there?
11: Say, you're right, 3 nights ago.
1: You didn't see that shooting, did you, Miss Knight?
7: Well, no, but I read about it the next day.
1: Well, if you didn't see it, they couldn't want to get at you just because you're a witness.
11: Oh, this is screwy. What have we got to work on?
1: You just put a man to guide her. I'm going to see what I can do.
11: All right, but only because I owe you a favor. Otis.
12: Yeah, Lieutenant?
11: Get in here.
1: Otis?
11: Yes, Otis. He's not as stupid as he looks.
1: Want to bet?
11: He couldn't be and live.
10: You want me, Lieutenant?
11: Not for keeps. I want you to stay with Miss Knight here until I tell you to come home. Somebody's trying to get rough with her. Got it?
10: Yeah.
1: Walt, have you found any eggs around the office?
11: Eggs?
1: Otis, where do you hide your nest?
10: Oh, Lieutenant, make this guy lay off for me.
11: Yeah, Rick, lay off the poor guy. Otis.
10: Yeah, Lieutenant?
11: Stop standing on one leg and wait outside, you mallet head.
10: Oh, yeah, Lieutenant.
1: Walt, I'll keep in touch.
11: Okay.
7: Mr. Diamond.
1: Yeah?
7: Thanks. I'll make it up to you some way.
1: Don't strain yourself. I like an obligation to be fun.
7: It will be.
11: Rick.
1: Yeah?
11: Bye.
1: I left the 5th Precinct and headed for the Circus Club. It was a small place with sawdust on the floor and colored decorations like the inside of a circus tent. The place was still closed, but a short, dapper little guy in a gray business suit answered my knock.
13: Yes, you're from the police?
1: Why? You need them?
13: I just put in a call. Someone burglarized the place last night.
1: Oh. You know a girl named Knight?
13: Lynn Knight?
1: That's it?
13: I most certainly do. I fired her 3 nights ago. If she's in some kind of trouble with the police, she deserves it.
1: You must run this place.
13: That's right. My name's Davis. Would you like to take a look at the room that was broken into?
1: I certainly would. What did they steal?
13: That's just it. I don't know. They turned it upside down, but I can't imagine what they were after. It's a dark room.
1: A dark room?
13: Yes. I have several girls that take pictures of the customers. They developed the prints in the back of the cafe. Right this way.
1: Forget it.
13: But I thought you wanted...
1: I'm not from the police, Mr. Davis. I'm a private detective. Tell me, did Miss Knight turn in all her film the night she quit?
13: I fired her.
1: Difference of opinion. Did she turn in all her film?
13: Why, no. As a matter of fact, she didn't. She left with her camera, and several customers got rather angry when the pictures weren't developed.
1: You mean her last role was still in that camera?
13: It must have been. She didn't leave it in the darkroom. I looked.
1: Where's the phone?
13: Right over there.

0: Lieutenant Levinson, homicide.
1: Walt, I think I've got something.
0: Diamond, I've got something, too. A sour stomach and headache.
1: What's the matter?
0: Otis followed that night dame halfway home when some guy stepped out of an alley and split his head with a sap. He's down in emergency getting his skull crocheted.
1: What about the girl?
0: We don't know. Otis can't remember.
1: Oh, that's dandy. I'll call you back.
0: Now, you wait a minute.
1: I can't. Bye. I had one of those muscle-bound hunches. I had to work fast or Lynn Knight was going to get herself kicked around and maybe end up in the city morgue. I remembered her dress. And 15 minutes later, I was standing in front of room 309. I could hear the phone ringing from somewhere inside, so I waited to see if anyone answered it. On the third ring, I tried the door. Well, well, well. Hello?
2: Who is this?
1: This is Diamond.
2: Oh, thank goodness. This is Lynn Knight.
1: Well, where the devil are you? Lieutenant Levinson said you'd disappeared.
2: I'm in a bar on 50th Street. That man who tried to shove me into his car this afternoon hit Sergeant Otis on the head, and I've been running ever since.
1: Now, how did you know I was here?
2: Oh, I didn't. I called your office and got no answer, so I just took a chance maybe you'd gone looking for me.
1: I was, but I was looking for something else, too. Tell me, baby, have you got a camera?
2: Why, I did have.
1: Did have? What happened to it?
2: Well, I sort of sold it.
1: Oh, you mean you hocked it?
2: I didn't need it anymore, and I did need the money.
1: You stay right where you are, and I'll be down. What's the name of the place?
2: 2320 Club. Please hurry, Mr. Diamond. I'm scared.
1: Okay. I want to ask you something else.
2: Hello?
1: Hello?
2: Oh, I thought you'd hung up.
1: No, I thought you... Lynn.
2: Yeah?
1: Is there an extension on this phone?
2: Why, yes, in the bedroom. Say, you don't think...
1: I don't know. Wait a minute. Hey, what are you guys... Oh!
2: Mr. Diamond? Mr. Diamond, are you still on the...
3: Okay, Mel. Let's go get the dame.
4: Hey, that was pretty smart waiting around and listening in on the extension. What do you want me to do with the Shamus? He looks like he can still hear things.
3: Well, turn him off.
4: Sure. Okay. Okay, let's go.
1: What are you limping for?
4: I kicked him with the wrong foot. I got a lousy ingrown toenail.
1: I laid there trying to crawl back to a more sensible way of life. He'd kicked me so hard that it shook my eyes loose and they'd run back into my head to hide. Everything was suddenly crammed into a long funnel that disappeared into the floor, and I felt pretty sick. I was stuck in an acre of colored molasses, and trying to get myself loose was like pulling a pillow through a garden hose. When I finally made it, I stuck my head under a sink and let the cold water bring me back to normal. Then I headed for the 2320 Club in a hurry.
5: Something I could do for you?
1: I'm looking for a girl, but I don't see her.
5: They come and go. It's like that around here.
1: She had on a green skirt and a jersey blouse. Couldn't miss her unless you don't like girls.
5: Oh, her. She used the phone and then she left.
1: Alone?
5: No, a couple of ugly-looking guys came in and she left with them. Hey, you know her?
1: Yeah.
5: Well, she forgot her purse. You might tell her.
1: Her purse? Let me see it.
5: Oh, no.
1: Here's the badge, Buster.
5: Oh, okay.
1: He handed me the purse and I went through it. Nothing much but a pawn ticket. I looked at it, and that hunch started biting my leg, so I took off for the pawn shop.
6: Good afternoon.
1: Here's a ticket. I want to claim the article.
6: Sure, sure. A11249. Here it is. Ah, lovely camera.
1: Bingo.
6: Did the girl sell it to you?
1: No, she just wants me to claim it for her.
6: Well, be careful. She said there was still some film in it. She wanted to come back and get it when she got a new job. $15, please.
1: Here you are. Is there a place around here where I can get the film developed?
6: Right across the street. You can see it from here.
1: Thanks.
7: Here it comes. Yep, it's coming up, but we'll leave it in a little longer. Hey, maybe I'm nosy, but what's so important about this roll of film?
1: I'll tell you better when I look at it.
7: Well, I'll turn on the light. There you are.
1: Yeah. Well, nothing on this one. Nope. Hey, look at this.
7: With some old guy with his wife. Is that what you wanted to find?
1: You see those two guys in the background that look like they're just sneaking out of a chicken house?
7: Yeah, so what?
1: The one in the back is Lou Garzoni.
7: The gangster?
1: Yeah. Give me that negative. Let's get out of here.
4: Well, you two holding hands in there?
7: Hey, who are you and what's the gun for?
1: Take it easy, Doc. He shoots people.
4: That's right. Now, back into the room.
7: All right, but take it easy with that gun.
4: Give me that negative, Shamus.
1: Okay.
4: Yeah. Now, where's the picture?
7: It's still in the juice.
4: Well, get it.
1: I'll get it.
4: That's better.
8: Well, come on, come on.
1: I can't seem to find it.
8: Oh, yeah?
1: Look for yourself.
8: I'll look.
1: See?
7: Hey, you threw it in his face. That stuff might blind him.
1: So now he can't see to kill you.
9: My eyes. Get me to the doctor, quick.
1: After you tell me where the girl is.
9: 212 West 45th Street, apartment 513. Harry, I can't stand it.
1: Call a doctor for this guy and then get a hold of Lieutenant Levinson, 5th Precinct. Tell him to meet me in front of 212 West 45th and to step on it.
7: Yes, all right.
1: I'll take those pictures.
9: I can't stand it. I'm
1: Sure you can. It's no fun looking at the electric chair anyway.
10: Apartment 513, he said. Oh, here it is.
1: Yeah. If Lou Garzoni's in there, we got to take him by surprise or he'll knock off the girl.
10: Otis is down the alley, so he won't get out that way. Well, here goes. I hope it works.
11: Yeah, who is it?
1: Mel had an accident. He sent me up to tell you.
11: What's your name?
1: Tony Vega.
11: Well, why didn't you say so?
5: I thought you was in stir. Coppers! You dirty dog!
1: Walt... Gonna... Oh! Oh! How about it, Walt?
10: He's on his way. Where's the girl?
1: Probably in the other room. Yeah, yeah. Take it easy, baby. All right. I'll get the gag out. Now, there you are.
2: Oh, Mr. Diamond. Mr. Diamond, he was going to kill me.
1: Yeah, I know.
11: Is she all right?
1: Sure, Walt. How about Garzoni?
10: No hurry for the wagon.
1: No.
10: Now, will you please tell me how you knew Lou Garzoni was in this apartment?
1: Well, he and his boy were after a picture Miss Knight took. Here, this one.
10: Ah, here they are in the background.
1: He was an old enemy of Al Rigoletto, wasn't he, Walt?
10: Yeah, why?
1: Oh, I bet he was the one who rubbed him out. Then he and his boy ducked into the nightclub. Garzoni saw his picture taken, so they went after Lynn.
2: Why, Mr. Diamond?
1: What's the matter?
2: You finally called me Lynn.
1: Well, Lynn. you go home and take it easy. I might stop by tomorrow.
2: What's the matter with tonight?
1: I've got a piano lesson. Bye.
10: Otis!
12: Yeah, Lieutenant? Is it all over?
10: Yes, you hammerhead. Now get out of that garbage can and see if you can find your way back to the station.

0: Rick, stop it.
1: Okay.
0: Rick.
1: Hmm?
0: Tell me about the girl in your office.
1: Oh, nice kid, lovely eyes.
0: I'm jealous.
1: Good for you.
0: And I'm mad.
1: You're so busy.
0: You like the new piano?
1: Oh, yes, yes. It's a big one. Must have taken a herd of elephants to make the keyboard.
0: Sing something.
1: What does Rita Baby want?
0: I don't care.
1: Okay. Oh, I don't care. I don't care.
0: Rick.
1: Well, that's what you said. You said that. Yes, you did.
0: Something nice.

0: beautiful tune.
1: Really? Everywhere you go, skies are always blue.
0: Rick.
1: I'm going to finish it. Children.

0: you suppose the guy who wrote that song ever got shot at?
1: Oh, Rick, you idiot. Come here.
2: Oh. This is much more fun than piano lessons.

0: You have just heard Richard Diamond, Private Detective, starring Dick Powell. Helen was played by Virginia Gregg, Lieutenant Levinson by Ed Begley. Also in our cast were Wilms Herbert, Joan Banks, Paul Dubov, Herbert Ellis, and Sidney Miller. Music was under the direction of Frank Worth. Richard Diamond is written by Blake Edwards and directed by Richard Sandville.
1: From August of 1949, it's been Dick Powell starring as Richard Diamond, detective, in the case of Lynn Knight Wants Protection. Well, that's all the time we have for today, but join us again next week. And why not invite a friend to listen and enjoy more great moments from the golden age of radio? I'm Craig Roberts with those thrilling days of yesteryear. Till next time, so long.

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1: News this hour from Town Hall. I'm Jason Walker. Two GIs have been killed in Jordan. Here's correspondent Laura Winters.
2: The Department of War confirming the identities of the two soldiers killed in that Iranian strike on the Jordanian military base. Private Isabella Gonzalez, 19 years old, from Carrollton, Texas, and First Lieutenant Tyler Feehan, 25, from Hawaii. 17 members of the U.S. military have been killed since the launch of Operation Epic Fury back on February 28th.
1: U.S. military has carried out its 10th consecutive night of strikes on Iran to reopen the Strait of Hormuz. It is a massive merger that was almost, well, now it's on hold, and no one is exactly sure what happens next. Here's correspondent Bob Agnew.
3: A federal judge on Monday ordered Paramount and Warner Brothers Discovery to halt their $81 billion merger for at least 2 weeks. That will allow states that are challenging the deal more time to see their case through in court. 12 states, led by California, sued to block Paramount's pending buyout of Warner last week, alleging that such a combination would, quote, extinguish competition in Hollywood and lead to fewer choices for consumers, especially moviegoers and cable customers across the country. Bob Agnew reporting.
1: President Trump imposing 50% tariffs on most Canadian goods, declaring that Canada has unfairly discriminated against American autos, alcohol, and dairy products. Administration officials says Canada is one nation other than China that retaliated against Mr. Trump's previous tariffs and must be held accountable. Senator Darlene Graham is running for a full term in her late brother Lindsey Graham's Senate seat. She was sworn in last week to fill the remaining months of her brother's term that ends in January. More on these stories, townhall.com.
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5: The New York City Health Department is reporting a second death from the Legionnaires outbreak on the Upper East Side that has made at least 72 people sick, sending many of them to the hospital. The disease is a form of severe pneumonia caused by a type of bacteria that thrives in warm, stagnant water. Health officials have focused on testing cooling towers that are part of air conditioning systems for large buildings. Health officials did not pinpoint a source for the outbreak, but say there's been a decline in new cases, and that indicates the source of exposure to Legionella bacteria has likely been eliminated. Legionnaire's disease is treatable, but 10% of people will die due to complications. Julie Walker, New York.
1: 5 people are dead in an Ohio river after several went into the water to assist another person who was struggling. Rescue teams later found all 5 victims. Breaking news and analysis, townhall.com. Lisa Dwyer reports on a very troubling murder trial in Massachusetts.
6: Jury selection is underway in Massachusetts for Lindsay Clancy's murder trial. Clancy pled not guilty to three counts of murder in the deaths of her three young children in 2023. Prosecutors argue that Clancy used exercise bands to strangle her three children in a well-planned assault. She also tried to end her own life. Clancy's attorneys plan to lay out an insanity defense, arguing she was over-medicated and dealing with postpartum issues. Clancy and her husband filed lawsuits earlier this year, accusing her medical providers of failing to properly treat her for a severe postpartum psychiatric condition. I'm Lisa Dwyer.
1: An attorney says social media influencers Andrew and Tristan Tate will fight extradition to the UK. They're facing sex trafficking charges. More on these stories, townhall.com.
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14: And welcome to the Monday, July 20th edition of the Best Stocks Now show, the post-World Cup final edition. I was in the stands, actually, yesterday, watched the game. That's kind of like a bucket list thing to do once before. You know, you die, you only live once. And I said, you know what, this thing is like 30 minutes away from here. I was there, okay, at the game, a World Cup final. Right now we have a pretty good start to the market. We did have a pretty good start to the market. It's fading just a little bit. But it is still up here so far, at least the NASDAQ is. The NASDAQ's up 164 points. Maybe that sell-off in the memory stocks is now over. The Dow is down 17. The S&P's up a good 30 points right now. Gold is down $7 per ounce. Gold has been soft recently. We've got oil down a little bit, down 72 cents today. Not a lot going on in the Gulf over the weekend as the world watched the World Cup yesterday. Oil is at $81.19. Bitcoin has had a little rally here recently, but I'm not a fan. It's at 6,457. The 10-year is too high. It's at 4.57%. So welcome to today's Best Stocks Now show with professional money manager Bill Gunderson of Gunderson Capital Management. I'm here with Barry Kider, our chartered financial analyst. We had a volatile day in the market on Friday. The market opened down a lot. It recovered at most of it, and then it dropped again. But the memory stocks had a decent day on Friday, and of course they've been under some pressure here recently. We had some big events in the world over the weekend from various. We had a world record in the mile, Barry. Sometimes that goes unnoticed. When I was growing up, the mile was the marquee event. I mean, it was the marquee event at the Olympics. I went to track meets at the San Diego Sports Arena. I saw Jim Ryan. I saw Sebastian Coe. I saw some of the great milers of all time. Then they changed it to what, the 1,000 meters or something like that, which didn't quite translate. We all knew the mile. We all knew that Roger Bannister was the first guy to beat the four-minute mile. And then Jim Ryan came along from the University of Kansas and other great runners. But that mile record was broken over the weekend. That was interesting. And then, of course, you had Spain, España, beating the defending world champions, Argentina, for the champion of the world as far as soccer goes. And, Barry, here's my observation. I think you're seeing a generational shift in world soccer. You know, Argentina obviously has been together for a long time, and this Spanish team is just seemed a lot younger to me.
15: Oh, very, way young. Yeah, they got a. Yes. Obviously, their best player, 19.
14: Yes.
15: They've got a bunch of other young folks all across the whole field. Compared to obviously Argentina, where you've got, you know, a 39-year young Messi.
14: Yeah.
15: Running around.
14: Yeah.
15: Right?
14: Did he retire? I haven't really heard any news since.
15: I mean, he's still obviously still going to play in pro soccer.
14: Open.
15: Yeah, still playing in pro soccer. I mean, obviously 4 years from now, if he's going to do any more international work for Argentina, you're looking, you know, the World Cup would be the climax, which would be another 4 years from now. So what, he'd be about as old as Tom Brady was when he won his last Super Bowl?

0: government. Madonna's a what in the world? She comes to the entrance of the tunnel for the halftime show. She didn't even come
1: all the way out.
0: No. Right. So if you're not sitting where I was sitting on the opposite side from Madonna. I was in row 33 from the field, so I was pretty close to the players, but she's on the other side of the field. She never comes. How much did they pay her for that? I've never been a big Madonna fan. But then, of course, Shakira, oh, she came out and shook it right in me.
1: She was in the middle.
0: Yes, I got some good video of her. I got some video of Trump leaving the game with the FIFA guy. And, of course, he circled the stadium in his helicopter before the game.
1: Yeah, he buzzed the stadium, right?
0: Right around us, right over my head. It was Trump waving to the crowd. And then, of course, you had military jets. You had military helicopters. What a spectacle. Really, it was a heck of a spectacle.
1: Who's who in the crowd? Yeah, you had a bunch of different folks. I was looking at all the different people in the crowd as they would cruise by them. Yeah, of course. Tom Cruise was in the middle. Yeah, I saw him come out.
0: he read a little thing before the players came on the field. And, of course, Chris Martin from Coldplay, who was married to Gwyneth Paltrow, you know, for a while. And look. To have that opportunity, it was unbelievable. And I was with an Argentinian fan, and they are quite rabid. They are quite rabid about their team. They love their Lionel Messi. And you know what? The world loves Lionel Messi. I was talking to another guy. He flew in from London the day before the game, and I talked to him. He says, look, I grew up watching Lionel Messi play. We'll get to the stock market, obviously, but the world record in the mile. And I'm just going to say one other thing. Oh, my gosh. The movie, The Odyssey. Oh, wow. It was required reading, obviously, 7th, 8th grade, high school. That book was written 700 years before Christ, Barry,
1: right.
0: The Odyssey.
1: Yeah.
0: And yet, Matt Damon, I mean, Christopher Nolan, the directors, Zendaya's in the movie, Hathaway's in the movie. That's probably the best movie I've ever seen. And I've seen some great movies in my day. You know, I count Apocalypse Now and Francis Ford Coppola and The Godfather and all these great movies, Gone with the Wind.
1: Goodfellas.
0: But The Odyssey was incredible. It was just incredible. And it sure helped AMC Entertainment soar. They had $144 million that movie brought in. Go see The Odyssey.
1: And it stocks up. Hey, AMC up 10% today if we want to tie it into the stock market. That tells you they must have had a pretty good day, weekend.
0: It was epic. It's an epic. It is a classic movie. It will leave you on the edge of your seat for 3 hours, okay? I didn't have to stand up for the movie for 3 hours like I did yesterday at the soccer game, but what the hell? Trump administration showing signs it may ban Chinese AI models. I think that would be a good idea myself. I don't know that I trust the Chinese AI models, but you know what? I mean, that's another reason not to own any Chinese stocks. Alibaba is up a bit today as they've some news out there. But personally, I don't really like any of the AI stocks, and I especially don't like the Chinese AI stocks. Well, you know, one of the things that's gone to the back burner, but it should not be on the back burner, Russia and Ukraine escalate their attacks over the weekend, and the NATO military chief warns against targeting the Baltics. You could have the spreading of that war quietly over there that we're really not watching much, but there's fear that that Putin may expand the war to other countries, including the Balkan countries. That would be something. Well, another worry to put on the worry list of the market. I remain bullish on the market, and I'll tell you why during today's show. This is the Best Stocks Now show.
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3: For anyone who's worried about back taxes, has not filed tax returns, and doesn't know what to do next, stop and listen. 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Now that COVID is over, the IRS is getting aggressive, massively increasing enforcement and collection efforts. 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

0: Welcome back here to the second quarter of today's Best Stocks Now show. Scottish middle distance runner Josh Kerr stunned the track and field world over the weekend by beating Hicham El-Gerouj's 27-year-old record. I didn't know that record had stood for so long. 3:43. I remember when 4 minutes was broken.
1: When it got
0: was
1: broke.
0: Roger Bannister, yeah.
1: Yeah.
0: Now it's three. They've shaved another 27 seconds? Was that 17?
1: 17 seconds. It seems like the equivalent of basically sprinting for a mile. It's a pretty fast pace. I mean,
0: this guy to run 55-second laps. Instead of, like, having a big kick at the end.
1: Yeah.
0: And Brooks, he wore Brooks shoes with special spikes and a special suit that he wore. And they designed the shoes so it made him feel like he was running downhill. That's what I need. Boy, I'll tell you
1: so
0: what.
1: So it had a heel. So it has a heel on it? Kinda,
0: something,
1: I guess,
0: yeah. So they
1: bit,
0: tilt
1: barely.
0: Downward. So he felt like he was going downhill. And so he did break the record wearing Brooks shoes. Brooks became a part of Russell Athletics. After Russell was sold in 2006, and of course, Warren Buffett is a owner of that Russell Athletic. So pretty crazy. The mile, the marquee event in my mind. The long jump, the high jump. Those are the marquee events. Pole vault. I also like pole vault. My father was a pole vaulter, and my brother was a pole vaulter. He missed the pit. right before, in high school, it kept him out of the Vietnam War. So, hey, you know what? God, the hand of God sometimes. Sky high, speaking of pole vaulting, sky high. Ooh. U.S. stock valuations revive fears of another market reckoning. I don't agree with that at all. They're not sky high. We closed Friday with a forward P.E. ratio of 20.3. You know, the 10-year average is 19.9, so don't give me this sky-high stuff. This comes from the Financial Times. We've been as high as 23. 20.3 is kind of on the low end right now, and the reason it's at 20.3 is because you've got the 10-year at 4.57% right now.
1: Well,
0: so
1: in 23, and as you've mentioned a lot of times, 23 is kind of your high jump, your ceiling
0: that's the pole vault record, which they did crack 20 feet at some point in time. I don't know where it's at right now. I remember when Bob Seagram, a USC pole vaulter, not University of South Carolina, University of Southern California, the real USC.
1: The real USC, what I call it.
0: But then since then, there's been several guys that have gone over 20, probably Russians. I was a big track and field fan. They used to tour around the country.
1: Olympics there. You had the Olympics in 84 in L.A. You had all the sprinters then. You had Carl Lewis was that 88 or 84? One of them.
0: Oh,
1: yeah.
0: Man. And then the Mexico City Olympics. Yeah. I love track and field. I was a track and field guy myself in high school through the javelin. You got to be careful.
1: You had the banana shoes.
0: You don't want to hit somebody with that javelin, you know.
1: Yeah. Isn't that where you got the bananas?
0: I had the banana Nike shoes. I was way ahead of my time, and I got recruited to San Diego State to throw the javelin. My career didn't go very far with the javelin. But, you know, the javelin shoes have really long spikes on them. And later in life, I used them to aerate my lawn.
1: Just walk around out there.
0: I found some use for my old javelin shoes. Okay, sky high. I don't buy this. And not only, here's why I'm still bullish on the market, and I'm writing an article to this effect. The earnings estimates have gone from $340 per share. That's where they were a year ago. This is for next year, to $400 per share. Stocks follow earnings. Stocks follow earnings estimates. When earnings estimates go higher, stock prices go higher. We haven't had stock prices really go higher to reflect those $400 in earnings estimates next year because of what's going on in Iran right now and the high price of oil. eventually that will settle down and the market will again reflect. The average target price for the S&P 1 year from now is now 9,000. We're at 7,400. So I'm not an anomaly out there, or nor am I a perma bull. Because when earnings estimates start to be ratcheted downwards, last time this happened was in 2005, then you become very, very squeamish about equities. But instead, earnings estimates continue to go higher. I've never seen them go up like they have since 2024. That's in my graph that I updated of annual earnings for the S&P 500. And that's all you got to do is look at that. I went back to 2005, so I'm showing 21 years of earnings and earnings estimates. And I'm showing you the correlation. Funny how that works. It's funny how simple that is. When everybody's telling me about this indicator and that indicator and this seasonality and this national debt and that inflation number, it all comes down at the end of the day to the direction of earnings. Just keep it simple. And I'm writing an article to that effect that I should have done by later today, and then we'll send it to get it published by Seeking Alpha. But it's all you got to do on $400 in earnings. Place a 21 multiple on that, and you're at 8,400. Okay, that's 1,000 points higher than where the S&P 500 is right now. And furthermore, this quarter that is currently being reported, and it's going to really heat up this week, by the way, we're going to see a big escalation in the number of companies reporting. I want to say there's 54 S&P 500 companies reporting this week, including some very important ones. Right now we're looking for 23.6% growth year over year. This is phenomenal. How can you be bearish on the market when the earnings picture underneath, what do you say, why do we have this big correction in the memory stocks then? Well, you know what? They went up 300% in some cases so far this year. What's a 25% correction, huh? You know what? That's going to happen from time to time. And it doesn't take much to set that off, because you've got all these people sitting on these massive, for any kind of signs of weakness, and they're going to lock in those profits.
1: And leveraged gains. So
0: and
1: those
0: leveraged
1: gains.
0: Gains.
1: Not only do, yes, so those gains disappear faster on the downside than your normal gains. So, yeah, you get each share of some of these companies that they sell, it's like selling three shares of stock with some of the leverage.
0: And I would also say this, America and America's stock market and earnings are just clobbering. And the performance of our market, we're clobbering China. We're absolutely clobbering. If there's a World Cup of stock markets, China ain't even in the race. We are clobbering them. We'll be right back. And I wonder what's good for.
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12: With SRN News, I'm Jason Walker. Tropical storm Bertha, forming in the Gulf of Mexico, expected to approach the U.S. coast with gusty winds, heavy rain, and a possible storm surge later in the week. And Hurricane Fausto has formed in the eastern Pacific, far from Mexico's Baja California Peninsula. For right now, forecasts say it poses no threat to land. President Trump has imposed 50% tariffs on most Canadian goods, declaring that Canada has unfairly discriminated against American automobiles, dairy products, and alcohol. Administration officials says Canada is one nation other than China that retaliated against Trump's previous tariffs. FBI says a former Army soldier started that fire and fired a gun at a New York building. This is SRN News.
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0: And welcome back here to the second half of today's Best Stocks Now show. Well, you know, Beijing, they're stepping into their market. They're so worried about it that they are intervening, and the government is buying stocks. So that's not a good situation at all. I would continue to avoid the emerging markets because China's a big component. Now, speaking of China, we'll talk about the island off the coast of China called Taiwan. Taiwan Semiconductor is ramping up the Arizona build out to seize the AI megatrend. They're racing to accelerate capacity, which is a good thing because you always have that political risk over there of all of a sudden, you know, China took over Hong Kong. It take very long, and it was under their wing. And, of course, they have ambitions on Taiwan, which would really cripple the world economy. So it's good that Taiwan Semiconductor is scaling up its mega investment in Arizona by committing an additional $100 billion. To aggressively expand its U.S. chip-making footprint amid a surging multi-year structural demand for AI. The fresh commitment raises Taiwan Semiconductor's total investment pipeline in Arizona to $265 billion. And I also read today that AMD is coming out with an array NVIDIA's Vera Rubin. They're coming out with an array of their own, and AMD stock is responding quite nicely here today. I think it's still our largest holding now. It was Dell.
1: Well, they got a big customer. Microsoft is going to, I believe, is going to be, going to start putting those racks into their, some of their Azure build out. So
0: yes, so AMD is up 4% here this morning. Taiwan produces 80% of the semiconductors in the world, it's good that we're going to have a backup. Now, I don't know if they're going to get that Arizona factory. Maybe that will remain a secret.
1: What's the annual GDP for Arizona, Bill? I wonder. I mean, if it's a $250 billion project,
0: coming into the state budget there in Arizona, that's a sweet deal for Arizona.
1: Yeah, AMD, largest position, by the way. Yep.
0: Yes, okay.
1: Right, pretty significantly now that we've trimmed some of the memory chip names.
0: Yes, okay. So, anyways, that's the story with – and, of course, Taiwan continues to report record sales and earnings. And, in my article – when I show the graph of S&P 500 earnings since 2005, I show 21 years, and you can see that upslope that has been in place since 2009, which was the trough of the financial crisis bear market. Earnings have been going up, except for the COVID year, pretty much every year since then. They've been trending up, and of course the market has followed. How simple is that? You can listen to every pundit with everything that, how many times have I heard the national debt? You've got today sky-high multiples from the Financial Times. You've got stagflation concerns. You've got this concern, that concern.
1: The dollar.
0: The dollar's going to go to hell because of our national debt. When at the end of the day, the market follows earnings. It's as simple as that. I don't know why people can't. But I think for the individual investor out there, if you learn to follow earnings, you'll take a heck of a lot of the emotion, the scare tactics, disinformation.
1: It gets rid of the noise.
0: The noise. Oh, my gosh. The noise is deafening. And that's why I work pretty much in silence. I don't have my TV on. I don't watch it. I do kind of, I read every morning. I read. I'm able to analyze words and numbers a lot better than I am than blowhards on the television trying to get, trying to have something go viral. They have ulterior motives. And, you know, a lot of it is slanted. It's tilted. They don't like the guy in office on CNBC. They don't like the guy in office in CNBC.
1: Well, and they get paid by eyeballs. You get paid by eyeballs, too.
0: Well, sure.
1: So it's one thing. You're managing money. Managing client money, the folks on TV, right, at least the station, whatever channel you're on, they get paid by
0: selling advertising. They're selling advertising. So the more dramatic they can be, the more eyeballs are turning to them. But over the years, you'll learn that following them is hazardous to your wealth. They should have a warning like the
1: hazardous
0: Marlboro cigarettes. Listening to CNBC can be hazardous to your wealth. Be careful. Now, let's go back to we did Taiwan Semiconductor. Let's take a look now at Alibaba stock rockets is no thanks. Baba has got a terrible track record. Here's Oppenheimer's best of the best momentum list. Now, I would much rather have a momentum list than a value list. They've got NVIDIA at the top. They've got Lam Research there. I agree with that one. They've got some others that I'm not quite in simpatico with, but anyways, I like their top two. The rest of them are questionable for me. Samsung cuts U.S. consumer electronics jobs as headquarters move to Texas. Well, guess where their headquarters are now? And I went through New Jersey. I've ever been to New Jersey, but you know the train. From to the game. The game was in New Jersey.
1: So yeah, train goes through Newark, probably.
0: Yes, I took an Amtrak. No, I think Newark's off in the distance.
1: Oh, okay.
0: We went through the stadiums at the Meadowlands. I can remember betting on the sulkies that run at the Meadowlands. The racetrack is in the parking lot of the Meadowlands Stadium. And I can't say that Jersey, I think their license plate says the garden spot of the world. You know what? I wasn't, I know home of Frank Sinatra, Hoboken and everything. But the tunnel, there's a tunnel that goes underneath the ground. I got a little bit of claustrophobia there just for a few seconds. deep in the pits of hell going to the game in a crowded train, I go, oh, God, I got to get off this thing. Ugh. But anyways, they're moving their headquarters from New Jersey, which has a very high tax rate, to Texas. And, you know, I'm a surprise. I'm in a little grocery store, and the cash register says Samsung on it. So Samsung is not a pure play, obviously.
1: Oh, just memory.
0: No. Samsung is a major conglomerate out of South Korea. They're moving to Plano, Texas. They're getting out of New Jersey, and they're moving to Plano, Texas. And they're planning a U.S. IPO to follow in SK Hynix's footsteps. And just for fun, let's take a look at SKHY. Is it going sky high today?
1: Yeah, I just pulled it up.
0: One point, it's stabilizing.
1: It's starting to stabilize. It's actually starting to look potentially, potentially attractive. I mean, it's still early on in this whole IPO cycle, but yeah, that chart's getting a little more steady than it was at the beginning.
0: Talking about the pits of hell and the Holland Tunnel underneath the Hudson River going to New Jersey. Look at the chart of SpaceX, SPCX. Look, the Odyssey, and Hades, a lot of these words and things, Cyclops comes from the book, the Odyssey.
1: The Sirens,
0: The Sirens.
1: Right, yeah.
0: Hades and the Pits of Hell. This chart is the Pits of Hell. If you got it at 135, you're now at 121. And the chart continues to go lower and lower, just as as I descended down the train station, we went down a set of stairs with all these Argentinians singing, okay? And then we go down another set of stairs. I go, where the heck? How? I thought I was going to see Hades there if I kept going, or China, one or the
1: Dante's
0: other.
1: Dante's Inferno.
0: Finally, I get to the bottom, and I'm in the pits of hell, and I get in this crowded train. Luckily, the air conditioning was on. But the chart of SpaceX looks terrible. And guess who's buying more? Can you guess?
1: I know.
0: She's selling her AMD to buy more SpaceX. Our friend down in Florida, Kathy Wood. She does just the opposite. I'd be buying more AMD and I wouldn't go anywhere near SpaceX, but that's just me. We'll be right back.
2: This is Ed Morrissey of HotAir.com for Town Hall. New York has recently created their version of Canada's assisted suicide regimen, and it has put religious providers squarely in its crosshairs. Several groups have banded together to stop the medical aid in dying legislation as it forces them to participate in suicide. Hochul tried to deny this, claiming that faith-based providers can opt out of the program. Catholic Nuns discovered, however, that the law requires all providers to coordinate assisted suicide in their facilities and to give access to doctors performing it. Starting next month, any healthcare provider who declines to prescribe suicide pills could still have to tell terminally ill patients about their right to kill themselves, help them meet the requirements for obtaining suicide pills, and direct them to a provider willing to prescribe the lethal drugs. The death cult on the left continues to expand its reach and its authoritarianism. We need to stand with the Catholic Sisters, again, and fight for life. I'm Ed Morrissey.
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0: And welcome back to the final segment of today's Best Docs Now show. Well, MetLife Stadium, Barry, is in East Rutherford, New Jersey, and it's home to both the New York Giants. They share a stadium, the Giants,
1: New York
0: and the
1: Giants
0: Jets.
1: And the Jets. And it's relatively new, right? I mean, I think they redid it in the last 10 years or so, at least, something like
0: the
1: that.
0: The food is was very ordinary at the game. Very ordinary.
1: I saw Lamine, the star for Spain, he was eating a chicken barbecue pizza on the sidelines after the game as he's walking around.
0: So, yeah, it just wasn't nothing special, but it was a great venue. And, of course, Trump circles the stadium before the game, like I say, in his helicopter.
1: Well, you had all three, and you had, at the end of the medal ceremony at the end, you had Trump, you had, Carney or whatever his name is from Canada, and then you had also the president of Mexico, all three right there. So.
0: Was Millet at the game?
1: Spain's leader was there. Millet did not go. And so Millet did not go, and here's why. He said he's superstitious, so he said he's going to watch it in the same spot that he's been watching all the other ones. So he didn't didn't travel.
0: That didn't work out so good.
1: Might change it up next time, I guess.
0: Yeah, next time. Okay, now, let's see. We're going to want a couple more things here. We're going to get some big earnings coming in this week. That's keeping us busy, just staying on top of all of these earnings that are coming in.
1: Yeah, we get Tesla later this week, I think, is one of the bigger ones, if I'm not mistaken.
0: Yeah, who cares? I don't really care about Tesla anymore, but that's okay. Let's see. Strategy, that's our friend Michael Saylor. He makes no Bitcoin acquisitions for the second week in a row. I'm glad to hear that. Let's see. DeepSeek getting clobbered, the stock. It drags down DeepSeek's founders fund by 16%. China continues to struggle. Lockheed Martin.
1: Other one, right? Moonshot or whatever.
0: Yeah,
1: it's
0: Moonshot.
1: Called. They came out. They were the news
0: That's
1: on
0: Alibaba.
1: Friday. Yeah, so they came out with the news on Friday, and so of course that sent their model, and so then that sent DeepSeek going the other way, which is kind of weighing on the stock pretty significantly.
0: Yes, Lockheed Martin has a competitor to Raytheon, a lower cost Patriot missile, but I'm looking at the stock and it's really not advancing that much. I see a picture of it. It looks like a Bic pen, maybe. That's what it looks like, but I think it's deadlier than a Bic pen. I looked at that this morning and thought, maybe there's a Nebius in Focus as Freedom Capital upgrades and boosts price target. We continue to own Nebius. NBIS is a major player in the AI space. This stock was up a lot more earlier today. Now it's up just 2.5%. It was up 9% this morning. And the chart, in the newsletter over the weekend, I did a lesson. I gave three examples of selling. I used technical analysis. I showed one stock that was breaking its support level. I showed another stock that I cut in half because it became too big of a position in our portfolio. And I used a third example of one that hasn't broken support. And I would use right now, Nebius is a stock that is holding its support level, barely hanging on. Like the proverbial cat holding on to the crossbar there, trying to do a pull-up, and it says, hang in there, baby. That's where Nebius is right now. And, when I look at hundreds of charts every single day and I flip through them, I see charts of every kind. I see sideways charts going nowhere. I see stocks in horrible downtrends. Right now, one of the best examples would be SpaceX, which I warned about. I hope you listened. Then I see stocks that are still in strong uptrends. There's not that many of those right now, to be honest with you. There were a whole bunch of them about 3 weeks ago that were rocking and rolling. The Microns of the world and the SanDisk of the world were rocking and rolling, but now they're in correction mode. Some have broken below support. Others are hanging on to their support level. But that newsletter, I'll tell you what, we probably had a record week since I started the newsletter for people requesting a four-week trial to the newsletter. It was incredible. It's just incredible. And I think our little talk and, discussion about selling, I think it hit a nerve with a lot of people. I think it resonated.
1: Yeah.
0: Because it's got a couple harder of good messages than buying. It's much harder than buying a selling is much harder than buying a stock. It's kind of like soccer. Defense is a lot easier than trying to get a goal into that net. It's not easy to get a goal into that net. That's like selling, right? Whereas defense is a lot easier, comes a lot easier. I'll tell you what, Spain's defense, they just did not allow any shots on goal. At the end,
1: Argentina, their midfield is really good.
0: Unbelievable. And, you know, that was the problem. Every time Argentina got the ball going down into their end of the field, they intercepted the ball and took it away every single time. And I will say one other thing. Every time Messi got the ball, they tripped him or they shoved him, one or the other.
1: they
0: figure it's better to take a penalty.
1: Just knock him down, right,
0: than to let that guy loose with those little legs of his back and forth. They get going, and he's deadly. It was interesting to watch. And you know what? Watch the players. Here's soccer for you. A guy falls to the ground like he just blew out his ACL. Never going to get up again, right? Mm-hmm. And, of course, they call the foul and everything. Then he gets up and runs back onto joins the team like nothing ever happened. There's a lot of theater. There's a lot of theater in soccer. I've never seen anything like it. And the other thing is funny. That's funny. None of these players, according to them, have ever committed a foul in their life. They get called for a foul. They hold their arms up in the air. What are you talking about? After he shoves the guy to the ground when nobody's looking. It's an interesting game. Actually, it's a pretty good spectator sport in person. It's a fantastic spectator sport in person. So is the stock market, and I'm in person in it every single day. I'll be sending out a lot of alerts, as usual, to all the folks that follow us here. And, of course, if you want to get a four-week trial, go to GundersonCapital.com. And if you'd like to talk to us about money management, vigilant money management, with no promises other than we'll be vigilant, you can go to call us at 855-611-BEST. Our next trip will be to Cleveland. I finally made the final decision. Cleveland, we'll start planning it now.
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5: News this hour from Town Hall. I'm Jason Walker. Another legal twist in Paramount's deal to take over Warner Brothers Discovery.
6: A federal judge has ordered Paramount and Warner Brothers Discovery to halt their $81 billion merger for at least 2 weeks to allow states that are challenging the deal more time to see their case through court. 12 states called on Warner and Paramount to not close the transaction until after a court had time to fully evaluate their claims. When the companies refused, the states filed for the temporary restraining order. Financially, the clock is ticking for Paramount to close the deal by September 30th after they promised to compensate shareholders 25 cents per share for every quarter past that date, along with a regulatory termination of $7 billion. I'm Lisa Dwyer.
5: President Trump imposing new 50% tariffs on many Canadian goods.
7: The president declares that the U.S. northern neighbor has unfairly discriminated against American products, including automobiles, alcohol, and dairy. An administration official, speaking anonymously, told reporters that Canada was one of the only nations other than China that retaliated against Trump's previous tariffs and must be held accountable. They said the president also requested his aides look into additional tariffs because wildfires in Canada are hurting air quality in the U.S. The announcement adds further tension to U.S.-Canada relations and brings the prospect of added economic uncertainty and higher inflation. I'm Jennifer King.
5: It is never easy to lose American troops in combat, and this case is no different. United States losing two more heroes as the military has identified the soldiers killed in action in the war with Iran. Defense Department says 25-year-old First Lieutenant Tyler James Feehan of Hawaii and 19-year-old Private Isabella Gonzalez of Texas both were killed in Jordan. More on these stories, townhall.com.
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19: The tax cut will be funded by scrapping a £1.8 billion digital ID program.
20: The U.S. president has vowed to impose a new 50% tariff on some Canadian goods in one of the most severe threats yet against America's second largest trading partner. Bloomberg's executive editor for Canada, Derek DeCloet, says it's a worrying escalation.
21: A lot of the things that are on the new list of U.S. tariffs, certain types of consumer products, Canadian-made beer and alcohol, they're not necessarily really large categories of business between the two countries. But even so, this is definitely an escalation of the tension. It's definitely not a great sign for USMCA.
20: DeCloet adds Canada sees this as a negotiating tactic, with the new levies due to take effect in 30 days. Last week, Trump threatened higher tariffs to punish Canada for the wildfire smoke that blanketed U.S. cities, including New York and Washington.
19: U.S. forces have attacked Iranian targets for a 10th consecutive day, even as mediators proposed a new truce. President Trump suggested that it was retribution for the deaths of three American troops, saying in a social media post that Tehran will pay every time Iran kills an American soldier. Retired Lieutenant General Karen Gibson says that Iran is proving to be a challenging adversary.
22: Iran has a number of asymmetric advantages. It's one point in space, the Strait of Hormuz, that we seek to secure, but they have a vast geography from which they can launch attacks. And the kinds of one-way attack drones that they're using are relatively inexpensive easy to replenish, easily concealed, and have limited signatures associated with them until they're actually launched. Completely eliminating that is very difficult. And so despite the precision and lethality of these American strikes, they've only made a dent in that capability.
19: Gibson added that the U.S. has seen limited tactical success so far. Meanwhile, Iran-backed Houthi militants in Yemen have threatened to expand the conflict by blockading Saudi Arabia in the Red Sea.
20: And here in Europe, the continent's status as the planet's fastest warming area is becoming a serious drag on its economic prospects. Economists have told Bloomberg the region can no longer afford to ignore temperatures rising at roughly twice the pace of the global average. Speaking to us last month, JP Morgan's global head of climate advisory, Sarah Kapnick, was already telling us that this year has seen the worst heat waves on record.
0: But this one now, you have enough warming baked into the system that infrastructure is literally breaking because it can't handle this heat. And so investors and business leaders, they see this, their experience is this extreme. The next extreme heat wave in the coming years or decades, those will be hotter. And so this is a moment to see what is happening and then make decisions about how to adapt and build resilience.
20: That was JP Morgan's global head of climate advisory, Sarah Kapnick. The European Commission estimated the EU member states should be spending close to 70 billion euros each year through 2050 to adapt to the higher temperatures.
19: Those are our top stories for you today. Looking at the markets, European stocks are steady, up about a tenth of 1%. Tech and mining sectors, the biggest gainers, including the likes of ASML, seeing some larger gains. The LSE is bringing in near continuous trading during the working week that will start next year. It's being dubbed LSE 24. The rally that we've seen in European stocks, though, lagging behind the rebound that we saw earlier in Asia, focused very much on tech shares. The TIEX and the KOSPI saw significant gains this morning. So the KOSPI was closed up about 3.5%, and Nasdaq futures also up well above 1%. China, though, has been using state-linked institutions to try to stem a tech-driven sell-off there, and they even Chinese stocks saw gains today. Bond markets are looking to those. Gilts, actually, at the moment trading at 5.01 for 10-year gilt yields, down 2 basis points this morning. So we're seeing gilts rise, reversing the losses of yesterday. Today. Also looks like the ECB is going to hold rates this week. Gold seeing its highest level in a week right now. Those are the markets.
20: Well, Caroline, it's been... I'm back from number 10 Downing Street.
19: Yes.
20: freshly faced. And I've taken with me, it seems, half a cabinet as Keir Starmer has gone. So have many of his old allies. And this morning we are seeing the Burnham era take shape.
19: Yes.
20: And you can see that on the front pages of all of the papers, effectively. You know, the Eyes talking about a radical pledge to transform the UK. The Times describing it as a purge of cabinet appointments. And the Telegraph has a picture of Andy Burnham, hands clasped together in prayer, saying that Burnham is pinning his hopes on John Healey as Chancellor, and ends that piece, well, so the Daily Mail ends their piece saying, let's pray he knows what he's doing.
19: Yeah, it was quite strange, wasn't it, yesterday to see in such short order Starmer and all of his supporters lining 10 Downing Street, go, and then all of Burnham's supporters arrive. I mean, what did that feel like, standing there in front of obviously that very famous number 10 black front door? It seemed pretty optimistic as it was when Starmer won the landslide.
20: It was remarkably pleasant, in that sometimes when you have these events, it is a prime minister being forced out. I mean, there's the famous photos of Margaret Thatcher, if you go back 40 years,
19: sort okay.
20: of tear-stricken.
19: That's before your time as a politics reporter.
20: It's such psychotic photo of her tear-stricken, though, as she's in the car on the way out. There was none of that. Keir Starmer was smiling as he left, and then there was almost then a competition for who could get the most staffers behind them, because only an hour later, as all of the Starmer team had filed away, you could see behind the barriers all of the press officers for the Burnham operation marshalling, it felt like hundreds of Burnham's team, to get behind him and in there. Now, look, there are already being a couple of ructions. This morning,
19: yes,
20: we've seen there is a big announcement to cut the VAT on energy bills, saying it'll be funded by digital ID. Darren Jones, one of the ministers who'd been kicked out under the Starmer regime, he's not a minister anymore. He's saying this morning online on social media that that policy is unfunded,
19: yes,
20: and therefore there'll money be found in the budget. So already, the sort of show of unity is starting to break down, I would say.
19: That's because these digital ID cards were never really kind of funded. It's been an idea idea that's been around, frankly, not quite as long as Margaret Thatcher was in power, but almost. I mean, it's like 20, 30 years the UK has been debating this idea of having one sort of ID in various forms. Anyway, let's get into more details then, because today is Andy Burnham's first full day on the job as Prime Minister. And as you say, this morning, the government announcing this cut to energy bills. I mean, it's only worth £45, but maybe that is something towards people's energy bills. This after the Prime Minister appointed his cabinet yesterday. Lizzie Burden is with us, Bloomberg anchor in the radio studio. I mean, I'll also note this morning, Lizzie, that JP Morgan's Jamie Dimon, speaking on a podcast, which admittedly was recorded a few days ago, again, warning that a bank tax would drive away capital. So, what are the markets, what are businesses, what do we all make of the appointment of John Healey as Chancellor?
1: Yeah, I mean, I'll just say that that's a conversation Dimon had had before.
19: Yeah.
1: And so he's reiterating it on this podcast. In terms of what the markets have made of John Healey, well, we've not seen a huge amount of gilt movement this morning, and of course it was announced after the market closed yesterday. We did see a market reaction yesterday, but that was more to Burnham's comments that he'd seek any flexibility on the fiscal rules. So you saw yields at their highest since late May and the pound falling off the back of that. Healey is the second most investment friendly option, or was, in our Bloomberg survey, just behind the health secretary, former health secretary Wes Streeting. Of course, he now takes on

0: into another rather than adding to borrowing. And already Healey, in an interview yesterday, was underscoring the need to maintain that fiscal credibility. You could also read from it that when they're trying to support Britons with the cost of living, that actually the approach will be to weigh on prices rather than lifting incomes. So let's see whether that progresses. We're going to have the zone flooded, as it were, over the next 9-10 days with policy measures from the Burnham team. And as we say, today it starts with the cost of living.
1: I mean, I note the messaging on the fiscal rigidity of this sort of incoming government, although I think for many bond traders will be, where are the numbers going to show up when we get to that big budget?
0: Yeah, and Bloomberg Economics calculate there's about a 30 basis point credibility premium on UK debt. So that's what Healey's either got to maintain or to cut, ideally.
1: Exactly. I mean, not to poke the northern pride in you, Lizzie, but the other big problem, I say problem, big sort of open question is on Andy Burnham's foreign policy. And we heard for the first time he has spoken to US President Donald Trump yesterday.
0: Yeah, Burnham, if he has an Achilles heel that is obvious, it's foreign policy, because he has no experience when it comes to diplomatic or defence posts. But as you say, Trump had his conversation with Burnham, a very good conversation in the US president's words. They touched on North Sea oil trade, demining the Strait of Hormuz. And Trump says that they'd be meeting in the not too distant future. Burnham's office saying that the invitation was specifically to Manchester, where, of course, Burnham was the mayor until recently. But a thorny question will be whether to allow the use of British bases if the US attacks Iranian civilian infrastructure. That will be a major early first test for Burnham and his new foreign and defence secretaries.
2: Yeah, and that has been the threat, of course, that President Trump has talked about. I mean, all of this also comes, though, is we've had some data out today, this morning, in terms of employees on payrolls falling in June by 4,000, and this kind of loosening of the jobs picture for the UK. Okay, that's probably good news for the Bank of England, but it does show, again, that wage pressures are coming off too. You know, the data is softening for the UK, so the backdrop is also quite tricky, you know, for the economy.
0: Yeah, but payroll's stabilising, unemployment holding at 4.9%. The fact that this is likely to just keep the Bank of England on hold is probably a bit of a relief. But as you say, the economic backdrop really is precarious, it has to be said, and we'll have had forecasts given to Andy Burnham yesterday that were expected to show lower growth, higher inflation, and eventually higher interest rates. It was reported likely that oil could go to $150 a barrel, according to the worst case scenario in these projections. And indeed, some economists are also saying that this morning. I think it's either Goldman or JP Morgan saying that it could go to $120 a barrel. So, of course, given how exposed we are in the UK economy to external markets, that is going to be a key concern to Burnham. He might want to focus on domestic issues, but the external is going to impact the cost of living internally.
1: Okay. Our Bloomberg TV anchor, Lizzie Burden, thank you so much for joining us.
2: Well, let's pivot straight away then on that point to Patrick Seitz, Bloomberg's Middle East Breaking News Editor. Patrick, just want to get a word on you, the latest threat from the Houthis. Does that change what is going on in the Middle East, in the Strait of Hormuz?
3: It's the opening of a new threat, of a new front, rather, as exactly Iran had threatened to do if the current round of strikes by the US continued. I mean, the Houthis themselves, they framed it as a retaliatory measure for Saudi attacks against their own positions. But of course, the Houthis are aligned to Iran, and the context, I think, makes it hard to separate the two. We already know that the Houthis have been sending messages to shipping companies in the region, warning them not to use Saudi ports. So, you know, as of today, hours into that announcement that we got yesterday, I think we're in the stage of the proliferation of that messaging, and now it will be down to shipping companies to decide, do they have the risk profile? How risk averse are they? Are they willing to challenge it?
2: Thank you, Patrick, for being with us. Bloomberg's Middle East Breaking News Editor Patrick Sykes on the latest in what's happening there, the US carrying out another night of strikes on Iran. This is Bloomberg.
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9: Horses are the biggest gainers in terms of the sector breakdown for the Stock 600. We are up, but not nearly as much as we saw in the Asia session because of the tech turnaround that we saw there that helped to propel the KOSPI and the TIEX to gains of 3%, if not 4% earlier today. Looking elsewhere, Brent crude futures are now down by 1.1%, $88.22. So despite the run-up that we've seen in oil prices, there seems to be more hope pinned on mediation rather than the continued US strikes against Iran. As for stock futures for the US, they're in the green. Nasdaq futures up 1.3%. Looking at the bond markets, UK yields pulling back 2.5 basis points on 10-year yields. 5% is where we stand. German Bund yields at 3.14. I mean, look at that gap between German Bunds and the UK. I mean, years ago they were pretty much in lockstep. That hasn't been the case in well over a decade. That is a look at where we are in the markets. Your Bloomberg Radio Business Flash. Now James Wilcock has more on what's going on around the world. Good morning,
10: Caroline.
8: Britain borrowed more than forecast in the first 3 months of the fiscal year, underlining the challenge facing Andy Burnham's surprise pick of John Healey as Chancellor. Budget deficit reached almost £58 billion between April and June, close to £3 billion more than the Office for Budget Responsibility had forecast in March. The US and Iran have exchanged strikes for a 10th consecutive day as mediators seek to revive a truce in the war. The Strait of Hormuz is at the heart of the latest flare-up, with Tehran rejecting demands in Washington to keep maritime traffic flowing. And a 28-year-old man is due in court in England later, like with the murder of former Conservative minister and Reform UK politician Anne Widdecombe. Widdecombe was found dead at her home in Devon earlier this month. Those are some of our global news headlines.
9: Thank you so much for that, James. Now, let's think about one of our key interviews this morning. We're thinking about defence spending. We will be throughout the programme today, because later on in the programme, we'll be speaking to the president of Lockheed Martin Space. But before that, Europe is gearing up to increase defence spending. The new CEO of Leonardo says that defence firms need to accelerate deliveries. Lorenzo Mariani has been speaking to Bloomberg's Guy Johnson at the Farnborough International Air Show, this key event in the UK. He began by asking the new CEO for his thoughts after his first 10 weeks in the job.
10: I'm happy with the numbers, I'm happy with the products that I've seen, and I'm happy with the approach we are taking now to face this very, very challenging moment, although full of opportunities.
11: Okay, why is it challenging?
10: It's challenging because we need to accelerate. I think what the world is telling us is that the world has changed. There are many threats. We have to provide our customers and governments with new means of facing those threats, and this means accelerating in new developments, accelerating in new technologies, and accelerating in delivery of what we have already in our hands.
11: Okay, so let's talk about that. Is the challenge getting orders now? Because it looks like orders are beginning to show up and there's plenty of them. Or is it delivering on those orders? Is that kind of capability challenge the bigger challenge now?
10: I strongly believe that the challenge is delivery. I think delivery and acceleration of delivery is what we really need to do now. We have a good and a healthy order book. Orders are coming. Markets are very dynamic in all sectors, and I think the multi-domain approach we are proposing is bringing already a lot of results. Nevertheless, we need to accelerate deliveries and to make all these goods and services available to our customers.
11: One of your customers, and I think you've got 8,000 people here in the UK,
10: is
11: the UK and what it's going to deliver. We just had some big announcements last night. We've got a new Chancellor of the Exchequer, John Healey, who I'm sure you've probably met before. He was the former Defence Secretary. He's now going to be Chancellor. He's very keen on increasing spending. Got Wes Streeting as the new Defence Secretary. Do you welcome these appointments?
10: Of course I welcome those appointments, but first of all, I think we are confirming that UK for us is our domestic market, is our customers, and we really understand the spirit of the new DIS with a lot of focus on key projects like the GCAP, lot of focus on autonomy. Autonomy, here, we are here in Farnborough with Proteus, that is our proposal, our project for the future of rotary wing autonomy. And I think this will be really an important push for us to satisfy all the needs of the UK market.
11: Are you confident the UK can increase defence spending?
10: I'm confident. I'm confident because I think the demand is there. The structure of the new plans are aligned with what we are proposing. I think GCAP will be really a big game changer, not only for UK, not only for Italy, but for the overall market of new generation systems. The sixth generation system is something that will really change the way air power is intended.
11: Let's talk about who is within GCAP.
10: Yes.
11: You have been out in front, suggesting that Airbus over the road, and I spoke to Guillaume Faury yesterday, join GCAP in some shape or form. Why does GCAP, the next generation fighter program that BAE is involved with, you're involved with, why does it need Airbus?
10: Well, I will start from our history. I think we have a long history between Italy and UK of air programs together, starting with Tornado. Then Eurofighter, then Tempest, GCAP. So I think it has been quite natural for Italy and UK to join forces. Then Japan. Japan, it has been a wonderful discovery. They are professional, they are strong, they are absolutely minded to achieve results in a reasonable time, and we really appreciate that. Then there is Europe. I think Europe cannot afford fragmenting the efforts, and efforts means money, means also brain in many projects, and so my point is that we would welcome, from the industrial point of view, Germany joining the GCAP program. Of course, how and when is in the hands of government.
11: The risk with... And you're right, Guillaume was talking about the kind of, this is a government decision that ultimately needs to be made. But the risk is that 2035 is the kind of the date, the delivery date. We need to have that sort of set in stone. Certainly the Japanese have made that very clear. If you bring in a bus, does that date get pushed out to the right? And Europe needs this capability now. You talked about delivery earlier on. Europe needs to deliver. Otherwise, people are just going to buy the F-35, and that seems to be an increasingly kind of big concern.
10: Absolutely. On one hand, I think Eurofighter is still a fantastic plane that can easily cover the needs of many nations in Europe and outside Europe for the next 20 years. Nevertheless, I fully endorse the 2035 date, and I think for no reason we should delay that.
8: That was Lorenzo Mariani, the new CEO of Leonardo, speaking to Bloomberg's Guy Johnson. Coming up, we'll have a check on the markets and a reminder of your top stories.
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17: It is 9:30 a.m. here in London. Good morning, I'm Caroline Hepke.
8: And I'm James Woolcock, and this is Bloomberg Daybreak Europe. 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
17: Let's rattle through the markets this morning. UK nat gas prices are up by 2.4%, but actually Brent crude futures dipping lower, down 0.7 this morning at $88.57. So less focus on the continued attacks between the US and Iran. Then looking at stock prices, European stocks up 0.2%, not seeing the big gains that we saw in the tech shares. In Asia, overnight stock futures on the Nasdaq gaining 1.4% this hour, as we see UK gilts actually rallying on the 10-year. We're down 2 basis points, 5.01, and the 30-year similarly down 2 basis points, 5.72%. Those are the markets.
8: Now, onto our top stories. Britain borrowed more than forecast in the first 3 months of the fiscal year, underlining the challenge facing Andy Burnham's surprise pick of John Healey as Chancellor. The budget deficit reached £57.6 billion between April and June. That's £2.7 billion more than the Office for Budget Responsibility had forecast in March. The appointment of Healey is also fueling speculation that the new government will spend more on defence after Healey quit the previous Labour government over funding for the department. And in his first comment since taking office, Healey was keen to reinforce a message of economic discipline while hinting at higher military spending.
18: First, fiscal control is the first duty of any chancellor. It is mine. And fiscal credibility is the bedrock for economic stability and for national security. And you heard the Prime Minister this afternoon say, in this more dangerous world, We will meet our commitments on defence to our international allies.
8: Those comments came after Healey described the Treasury as a dead hand on dynamic government in an interview with the BBC before taking office. As the man now running that department, he has to convince investors he can pay for Andy Burnham's growing list of promises after the new UK leader pledged to end political instability in the country.
16: I am acutely conscious that I am the sixth person in the last 10 years to walk up this street. The seventh Prime Minister since 2016. Making this a moment for reflection and new resolution. It requires my generation of politicians to raise our game.
8: Andy Burnham speaking there as he appointed Ed Miliband as Foreign Secretary, retained Siobhan Mahmood as Home Secretary, named Wes Streeting his Defence Secretary and brought Angela Rayner back into government as Housing Secretary.
17: Now to the US, where President Donald Trump has vowed to impose a new 50% tariff on some Canadian goods in one of the most severe threats yet against America's second largest trading partner. The items subject to the new tariff include milk, hockey equipment, beer and plywood, but not major resource imports like energy, potash or critical minerals. Last week, President Trump threatened higher tariffs to punish Canada for the wildfire smoke that has blanketed US cities, including New York and Washington.
8: And in breaking news, we are hearing from Nikkei. They are reporting that TSMC are to raise chip making prices by up to 10% from next year. And that is news breaking across the terminal just now.
17: Coming up in the next part of Bloomberg Daybreak Europe, we are going to be speaking to Robert Lightfoot, who is president of Lockheed Martin Space. So this is, we have a new government here in the UK meant to be sticking to the old plan in terms of increasing defence spending. So we're going to talk about space, how it intersects with modern warfare, and about Lockheed Martin. That's next. This is Bloomberg.
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24: This is Ed Morrissey of HotAir.com for Town Hall. New York has recently created their version of Canada's assisted suicide regimen, and it has put religious providers squarely in its crosshairs. Several groups have banded together to stop the medical aid in dying legislation as it forces them to participate in suicide. Hochul tried to deny this, claiming that faith-based providers can opt out of the program. Catholic Nuns discovered, however, that the law requires all providers to coordinate assisted suicide in their facilities and to give access to doctors performing it. Starting next month, any healthcare provider who declines to prescribe suicide pills could still have to tell terminally ill patients about their right to kill themselves, help them meet the requirements for obtaining suicide pills, and direct them to a provider willing to prescribe the lethal drugs. The death cult on the left continues to expand its reach and its authoritarianism. We need to stand with the Catholic sisters, again, and fight for life. I'm Ed Morrissey.
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5: With SRN News, I'm Jason Walker. As the war continues, Jordan's military says overnight it has intercepted 5 drones launched by Iran targeting the kingdom. Iran has attacked a tanker in the Strait of Hormuz, forcing the crew to abandon ship. That comes early Tuesday morning as the United States conducted yet another round of airstrikes targeting the Islamic Republic. Federal health officials have remained focused on lettuce from Taylor Farms as the source of the outbreak, despite inaccurate test results reported over the weekend. FDA, that is Monday, briefed the media on how the government erroneously reported a direct link between a sample of lettuce, supposedly from Taylor Farms, and the parasite that causes the severe problems. SRN News.
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29: Good morning. It's 9:40 a.m. here in the City of London. I'm Caroline Hepke. Let's bring you up to speed with the markets right now, with European stocks nudging higher, but only 0.2%. Tech and mining are seeing the biggest sector-by-sector gains. ASML, for example, benefiting from that tech rebound that we did see in Asia this morning, with the TIEX and the KOSPI higher, and also Chinese markets being lifted by state-linked institutions. You know, the home teams are playing in that revival after the tech-driven sell-off that we saw in China. In terms of other things that we're thinking about, in terms of the individual gainers, it's Mitty Group with a massive surge, up 38%. That's idiosyncratic. This is the outsourcing business. They've accepted a £3.1 billion takeover offer from OCS. In terms of other markets, gilts looking a little bit firmer, but also just showing the difficulties for this new UK government under Andy Burnham. So 30-year yields are easing back about 1.5 basis points for yields at 5.7%. 73, and 10-year yields above 5%, 5.01, but down about 1.5 basis points. US 10-year yields at 4.59, and oil prices are shrugging off the concerns around more intense fighting between the US and Iran. Crude futures down 0.8 at $88.53. Those are the markets. James Walcock now has a roundup of what's going on around the world. Good morning, James.
30: Good morning. Britain borrowed more than forecast in the first 3 months of the fiscal year, underlining the challenge facing Andy Burnham's surprise pick of John Healey as Chancellor. The budget deficit reached almost £58 billion between April and June, close to £3 billion more than the Office for Budget Responsibility forecast in March. The US and Iran have exchanged strikes for a 10th consecutive day as mediators seek to revive a in the war. The Strait of Hormuz is at the heart of the latest flare-up, with Tehran rejecting demands from Washington to keep maritime traffic flowing. And here in the UK, a 28-year-old man is due in court in England later, charged with the murder of former Conservative minister and Reform UK politician Anne Widdecombe. She was found dead at her home in Devon earlier this month. Those are some of our global news headlines.
29: James, thank you so much for that. So we're talking about the new UK government under Andy Burnham that gets to work fully today. At the same time, the UK is hosting the Farnborough Air Show today. So the new Defence Secretary, Wes Streeting, will be in charge, of course, of delivering Britain's defence defence commitments. Under the recent DIP, the defence investment plan, the government is setting aside an additional £3.2 billion for space capabilities. And that's what we want to talk about today. Joining us is Robert Lightfoot, who is the president of Lockheed Martin Space, which works with more than 22,000 people worldwide, and that includes the UK's MOD. Welcome to Radio, Robert. Good morning.
6: Good morning. Thanks for having me.
29: Why is space now so important in modern warfare?
6: Yeah, I think what's happened is it's kind of a historic trend that you would see across the globe, where space has become such a key part of everything we do, whether it's public, whether it's the military. It's just a key part, and because of that, you have to protect those capabilities, and that's why it's become part of warfare. I think if you look historically, we've used space to support, you know, for terrestrial activities on our, here on Earth. Now we're using space for activities in space. So it's changed the dynamic. It's a domain that continues to grow, and I think it's an area that every nation is looking at. It's a global trend we're seeing.
30: So as part of this global trend, I mean, Lockheed Martin are involved in the UK's plan to build this so-called Integrated Airspace and Missile Defence Operations Centre in the coming years. Is there a risk with these kinds of new big projects that the technology becomes redundant as it's being developed, because there is such a pace of change in the sector?
6: I think we just have to stay on the front end of the leading edge of that at all times. That's kind of what we do in every part of our technology that we have. I mean, Lockheed Martin, we're constantly evolving the tech, and we on-ramp it into the systems that we need, whether they're in space or whether they're here on Earth. And so I think that's just the way we have to do business in the future, because tech is changing quickly. And how do we adapt it, and how do we make sure that our systems have what we call modular open system architecture, so you can bring those new capabilities in when you need them?
29: What does the new Burnham government need to do in Britain to regain credibility for the UK that's been criticised by various people in terms of military spending? The DIP, the Defence Investment Plan, has talked about access to operating in, from, and through space to, you know, underpinning UK security. What does the new Burnham government have to do to deliver that?
6: I think it's just like everyone else. They have to look at space as a strategic domain, and how space plays out to all the systems that they have here terrestrially, but also as we look at how we're going to use space as a warfighting domain in the future. And I think that's the same as everyone else is doing across the globe, and just continue to focus on that as we move forward.
29: Okay. In terms of delivering on the money, there is this, you know, it's still not really understood whether the UK is going to be able to deliver 3% of GDP spending on defence by 2030 and 3.5% by 2035. What happens if it doesn't do that? What does it mean for Lockheed?
6: I think for us, we're here. We've been in the UK for 85 years. We're going to be here as long as we can. The UK is a great partner for us. We help them strategically across multiple domains, not just space. And I think, we're going to be a supporter and be part of this team, because UK is a strategic partner for us, and for, frankly, for all the world in terms of the capabilities that they do have here that they can bring forward.
30: I want to talk a bit about the global supply chains on defence here, Robert. You know, space is such a big endeavour, and in many ways you have to be a big player to get the kind of kit, to get the kind of dominance that you want in it. How much of a threat is it to your business, the EU's kind of made in Europe push? I mean, Europe seems to be giving the signal that it wants to be moving away from US defence companies and more towards building its own personal, independent kind of projects. Is that going to change how you do business?
6: I think for us, the key is everybody needs a global supply chain. And so for us, whether we're supporting countries or companies in Europe and the UK, or whether we're being supported by that, you know, the more they can get into this defense industrial base, the better off we're going to be. I think we saw during COVID how fragile the industrial base is for defense and aerospace. And now, the more they come to that opportunity, the better off we're all going to be. So I don't see it affecting us, other than maybe helping us actually deliver the missions and the systems that we need to deliver.
29: How do you see space-based espionage developing? We've seen this as a kind of new area of warfare from NATO's perspective, particularly on the eastern flank in the Russia-Ukraine conflict. How do you see space-based espionage at the minute?
6: Well, here's the way I'll answer that. If you look at history, just in general, I think what you'll find is what's happening in space is no different than what's happened terrestrially forever. Things start with exploration. You explore. You find a reason to push out, push your limits out. Think about, you know, the West Indies and spices. In the U.S., think about going from one end of the country to the gold rush on the West Coast. Space is the same way. You explore. You find something when you explore that has provides a commercial opportunity, a business opportunity, and then, of course, that creates conflict. And the conflict requires us to actually pay attention, whether it's defensive opportunities, offensive opportunities, or even, as you said, espionage. I mean, that's the history of the world. It's happened that way. And I think, to me, that's what we're seeing in space. It's just now becoming a more important domain to all of us every day. And I think all those things are going to continue to happen. And that's why we have the systems that we have, and that's how we try to protect those systems as we move forward.
30: Well, like you say, there's exploration, there's innovation, and there is so much innovation in the space right now. But then there's security. Ukraine is, for example, is so reliant on these Starlink systems, but Bloomberg's been reporting on their susceptibility to Chinese spies. How do you make this new kit reliable and secure?
6: Well, you continue to work on your cybersecurity. All the systems that we put in place have to have the protections in place. Again, this is something we didn't worry about 20, 30 years ago when we put systems in space. And now, again, because it's become a contested domain, these are the kind of systems we have to put in place to protect them. We have a lot of cyber capabilities. We have a lot of other capabilities on the ground that allow us to do that. So, again, it's no different than the terrestrial or the Earth's systems that we deal with on a daily basis. It's just in space, and so it's a little more complicated maybe than what we're used to.
29: Okay, Robert, thank you so much for being with us. Robert Lightfoot, president of Lockheed Martin Space, we really appreciate your time this morning. Joining us, of course, formerly very senior at NASA, but at Lockheed Martin Space, are talking to us about space capabilities this morning.
30: I mean, it's fascinating. It's a whole new dimension to how this place works. I mean, coming up, we'll be taking a look at the stocks moving markets in the second half of European trading with our breaking news editor, Louise Moon.
29: This is Moonbot.
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1: KDOW.
29: So perhaps buoyed by the tech rebound that we saw in the Asia hours. I mean, you had gains really across South Korea, Japan and Chinese mainland equities. Oil prices are shrugging off the continued fighting between the US and Iran. Brent crude futures at $88.88, down by about 0.4% this morning. Looking at the bond markets, 10-year UK gilt yields are trading at 5.01, so a little bit firmer. Yields down by a basis point. We saw a bit of a spike yesterday. That seemed to be a shot across the bows of this new Burnham government. 10-year US yields at 4.59. That, as we look at the FX space, the dollar is a little bit weaker, and the pound, which has largely avoided kind of political uncertainty in terms of any reaction, cable trades at 134.31. Those are the markets. Your Bloomberg Radio Business Flash.
30: Well, let's take a look at some stocks on the move today in Europe. I'm James Walcott with Caroline Hepker, and we are joined, as ever, by Bloomberg's breaking news editor, Louise Moon. Louise, let's start with Novartis. Some moves today in the Swiss drug maker. Tell us what's going on.
15: Indeed. So they had their results today, and shares are climbing slightly higher. That's after they posted higher than expected profits from their new cancer medicines, and that's offset what has been a loss in sales for their former blockbuster drugs, so bestsellers like their heart drug. So the CEO strategy essentially has been, as those sales kind of turn to cheaper copies, to rivals, his strategy has been focusing on innovative medicines, so these new medicines that have posted higher than expected profit. That will be a bit of a test going forward. The question being, are there enough of these new medicines to power earnings ahead as sales are lost elsewhere? But analysts are saying that the last quarter probably marked kind of the worst of a patent cliff there, and Novartis also reiterated guidance. So relatively positive, and as I say, shares climbing not hugely but slightly higher. They also said that kind of depending on the results of drug trials that are currently happening, going through clinical trials, the long-term outlook could be raised, so a bit of hope there also going forward.
29: Okay, so now to the biggest gainer on the European market this morning, MITI, OCS Group, taking an offer and being accepted by MITI?
15: Indeed, yeah. So MITI being bought for, well, the deal valuing it at about £3.1 billion, so it's okay. A big deal. This is obviously the facilities management company, and as you say, shares soaring. They soared about 41%, so that's their our biggest climb ever to the highest on record, being bought, as you say, by OCS Group. This is a private equity owned rival. It's a UK company. So while this is another loss for the London Stock Exchange, a company listed in London, it's not going to an overseas firm, as we've been seeing quite a lot lately with a lot of the deals going through. So in terms of the value, it's about a 45% premium to MITI's closing price yesterday. So that share move this morning is roughly in line with what would be expected. But yeah, adds to that trend of firms being snapped up, but as I say, this time by another UK company. So keeping it local.
30: And we've been talking to big names at the Farnborough Airshow all morning in the defence space about what Andy Burnham's pick for Chancellor John Healey, defence sector, means for defence stocks. How are companies like Babcock doing?
15: They're rising this morning. So Babcock's leading those gains amongst defence stocks. So up as much as 7%. We've also got rises from, well, across the board and across Europe. So BAE Systems, Rheinmetall, Leonardo, all rising on this. There were some comments from Andy Burnham. He told the NATO Secretary General that Healey's appointment as Chancellor was a signal of his intent on defence. Healey's also told reporters that the government, with him in it as Chancellor, will meet the commitments on defence to international allies. So this is boosting stocks. Obviously, it's being seen, as he was Defence Secretary before, it's being seen as very likely that he'll boost defence spending. That was one of the key issue that he resigned over previously. So boosting defence stocks there, as I say, with Babcock leading those gains.
29: Yeah, absolutely. And you've got to say that tech shares also doing really well in Europe this morning. Austria Technology and Technoprobe and Swatek, B Semiconductors, ASML, they're all seeing gains this morning. Thank you very much to Louise Moon, Bloomberg's breaking news editor, for bringing us all the stock movers today. You can listen to 5-minute audio reports on the biggest winners and losers in the stock market just by subscribing to Stock Movers on Apple Podcasts, Spotify, or anywhere else you listen. In just a brief minute to say, well, you got out of the office yesterday. You were at 10 Downing Street. We did a lot of hits together where we were thinking about Andy Burnham, and then he made the announcements on his new cabinet yesterday. But already today, this flood of questions about how he's going to pay for promises, pay to deliver all of these, you know, promises that he wants to be able to change the economy.
0: And I mean, look, we are not done yet. And all of the kind of reporting on this shows we are expecting a blitz further of policy announcements coming this week on cost of living. Expect more on, for example, Thames Water, we've heard nothing about yet. And that is a key agenda policy for Andy Burnham, as he wants to hit the ground running and show that he is bringing back a kind of bold, decisive politics that Labour felt they lacked under Keir Starmer. So if you're thinking about spending now, Caroline, I would say that tally going as we go through the week.
29: Yep. The cost of living help, as in it's £45 off an electricity bill for voters. That's sort of the first cost of living pledge. And then Jamie Dimon saying again, repeating his threats. He told to Bloomberg also that a bank tax in the UK would be bad news, basically, that it would be a way of driving capital away. Now, for our London audience, Bloomberg Brief with Vonnie Quinn is up next. And for our listeners in the US and elsewhere, well, you get all the top headlines and more because Bloomberg Daybreak starts right now.
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5: News this hour from Town Hall. I'm Jason Walker. President's new plane getting an upgrade.
20: President Trump telling reporters the new Air Force One will be taken out of service for a few weeks for a security upgrade. He was asked by a reporter on the tarmac about the plane's technology and ability to safeguard against an incoming missile strike.
21: It has a lot, and, you know, it has a lot of capability, but as I understand it, in about a month or so, they're going to send it to have it be maxed out.
20: Laura Winters reporting.
5: Senator Darlene Graham will be in the running for a full term in her late brother Lindsey Graham's Senate seat out of South Carolina. She, of course, was sworn in last week to fill the remaining months of her brother's term. A suspect in custody following a fire and an attack outside a Fed building in the Big Apple.
22: An explosive device detonated outside of a federal building in Lower Manhattan, New York, injuring two people. The FBI says one person is in custody, and the Joint Terrorism Task Force is investigating. The building houses several federal offices, including the FBI's New York office and an immigration court. Willie Nelson, the White House.
5: Well, suddenly, the world of sports is thinking, could this really be happening? Chances are, no, but it never can't tell. It just might. Here's what we do know. Southeastern Conference Commissioner Greg Sankey says the SEC is having very serious talks about breaking away from the NCAA. Now, Sankey explains that school presidents throughout the league are very frustrated and are considering a number of different significant changes. He emphasizes, however, nothing has been decided as yet. Everything is still preliminary. Gasoline prices back up. AAA says the national average just over the $4 mark. More on these stories, townhall.com.
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5: When it comes to student loans, defaults reaching a record high.
2: The government says around 9.5 million people, that's one in five federal student loan borrowers, are in default. Those numbers have spiked since payments started coming due again following a lengthy pause intended to provide relief during the COVID-19 pandemic. Credit scores can suffer when borrowers are just a few months behind. Entering default brings the possibility of more serious consequences that can include the garnishing of wages or Social Security payments. For now, the administration has held off on any such involuntary collections. Bob Agner reporting.
5: China's leading technology company showcasing hundreds of cutting-edge products at the World AI Conference in Shanghai. On site, everything from, well, advanced robotics to artificial intelligence systems, the nation's flagship AI event taking place against the backdrop of a very heated U.S.-China rivalry. Breaking news and analysis town hall. AI stocks rebounding, but not enough to boost all the markets.
3: Stocks drifted through a quiet day of trading on Wall Street as AI-related companies recovered some of their recent losses. The S&P 500 fell 0.2% Monday. The Dow lost 307 points. That's about 0.6%. The Nasdaq Composite was nearly unchanged with a loss of less than 0.1%. Stocks like Nvidia and SanDisk were steadier after pulling back last week on worries that their prices have shot too high. Treasury yields rose in the bond market. Higher oil prices are keeping bond investors concerned about inflation. The yield on the 10-year Treasury climbed to 4.59%. Seth Sutel, New York.
5: Well, forecasters are keeping a sharp eye on Tropical Storm Bertha forming in the Gulf of Mexico, likely to approach the U.S. coast in Texas. Bertha, the second named storm in the Atlantic season. More on these stories, townhall.com.
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13: And welcome once again to Investor's Edge. I'm Gary Kaltbaum, your host. Hey, thanks for being with us today. Glad you're here, ladies and gentlemen. Happy that you are listening. It is Monday. I think it's the 20th. And it's 2026. Hope you're having a good day. As always, a heck of a lot to cover. Serious talk on everything that affects you, the markets, the economy, your job, your industry. The Morlocks in D.C., and we're going to do a bunch of that today because it's getting loud, and we'll explain, and anything else that we think matters, simple as that. And if you do not get this radio show in your city, we'll post it at GaryK.com. We'll also post it on our X feed, and if you don't follow us on X, you should. And if you'd like to email us, just be nice. We'll be nice and respectful unless you like Hamas and are racist and all that crap. So, ladies and gentlemen, there's a big thing going on right now that really has everything to do with you, your money, your job, the future. You've been seeing it on TV. You've been watching it, how people that are not ashamed or afraid to tell you they are communists and Marxists and socialists, these people are gaining inroads with voters, winning a bunch of primaries. Now, they have different terminology for themselves, democratic socialists, whatever. We've smelled them from miles away. They all have the same things going on. They hate Israel. And let me be clear why they hate Israel. It's because it's one of the greatest democracies ever in the world. Ever. They have to lie about it. Apartheid. That's the funniest crap I've ever heard. Israel is the most opposite of apartheid you will ever see. How do I know? I've been there quite the few. Every race, creed, color, gender denomination lives there, plays there, works there together. Try finding Jews in all these other areas that they defend. That's Israel. Oh, and by the way, Israel has created massive wealth, economics to the north. They have created technological breakthroughs, medical advancements, many public companies, many I can go on and on. That's one of the things about all these people. But there's a problem. You know what the problem is? The people that are complaining about them. So let me define a few things for you. And I hope you're listening. We'll do the markets in a little bit because the markets do suck right now. These socialists, Marxists, and communists, they profess they are for the people, but they're not. Just so you know, it is all about control and power. Decision making. The decision maker. Does not matter whether you know nothing about an industry. You want to run the joint. In New York City, they're opening up supermarkets run by the government to undercut price of regular businesses and potentially can put them out of business. They had one of these people on TV with Martha McCallum, and he said something to the effect of, first, landlords shouldn't make 12%. It's just ridiculous. So first, you need to know it's all about power, control. Number two is they always screw things up. Why? Because most of them don't have a clue about anything. If you just listen to them for 15 minutes, you're like, huh? What? Next, they're only socialists, Marxists, and communists with our money in our lives. With their own lives, they'll make as much money as possible. They got this one guy running on it, and he made $700,000 last year. You get my point. This is who they are. Also, they love taxes. It's never enough. But you must remember, these people believe in higher taxes, not to kill the wealthy, even though they profess, oh, it's all the wealthy. It's to prevent people from becoming wealthy. Why? Because wealthy don't need them. Successful people don't need them. They prey on those that supposedly need them, and they never get anything for it because there's always a cost. Nothing's free. You know that, right? They've tried to tell you things are free. And boy, they're out there in droves right now, and they're worse by the day. What is interesting is I'm going to call them the Democratic Party for today, even though I've been calling them the Marxist Party. You have all these Democrats coming out against all these so-called democratic socialists. They really are. They're blasting them. Democratic pundits are coming out against them. And let me repeat. They're good for nothing. They create nothing. They produce nothing. They want to control everything. And they've destroyed everywhere they've ever been. You can read up about Cuba. You can read up about Venezuela. Venezuela was a fantastic place until Hugo Chavez took over.

mind. They want all the wealth out of there. I'm not so sure of that. But you know what the big problem is? The people calling them socialists, Marxists, and communists. First off, before I get to that other side, just remember these people will call everybody else fascists. You know what a fascist is? It's an authoritarian. Somebody who wants to be in control of everything. Remember, what they call others is exactly who they are. That's all. Exactly who they are. But wherein lies the problem? See, they're not the problem. Because if the so-called other side was doing the right thing, they'd have a case. They'd have a case. Let's add it up. You ready? $2.2 trillion deficit this year. Let me explain what that means. They are spending $2.2 trillion more dollars than they are supposed to. That's number one. Number two, massive, over the top, gargantuan, self-dealing in order to make yourselves wealthy using the presidency to do it and government to make your family flush. Anybody want to argue that? Let's continue. Recently, the president threatened gas stations, if you don't lower prices, or else. Socialism. Pardoning a ton of white-collar criminals who don't have to pay restitution now, and finding out that millions of dollars changed hands from those pardoned or from the families to you and your PACs. Taking positions in companies, the government doing that. Socialism. Up next, socialism. This is the one and only Investor's Edge.

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10: And welcome once again to Investor's Edge. Let me continue. Because we're pointing out how these people were able to make inroads. Let me continue. Accepting another Air Force One from another country who you have business with, and you're going to keep it for yourself once you leave the presidency. Tariffs, saying it's your favorite word in the dictionary, which is a tax hike. How do you complain about others hiking taxes when you tried to have the biggest tax hike in history? Socialism. I can continue, but you get my point. 50% of the reason why these people are making inroads is because the people in power now are the problem. Massive debt and deficits, corruption, self-dealing, higher taxes, control. Threats, threatening the central bank that's supposed to be independent, day in and day out, calling the head of the central bank a moron. This is the president. I can call him a moron, not the president. Want me to continue? And here's the shame of it all. Nobody can argue anything I'm saying. There's no argument here. This Republican Party is setting them up for the win. How do you fight that? If you were a free market capitalist, which This administration is not. They don't believe in free market capitalism. You know that, right? Tariff the farmers and then pay them off with our tax dollars because you're going to lose their votes? Socialism. Therein lies the problem. So these maniacs, these communists, are able to get inroads, make inroads, because they can say, well, look what they're doing over there. And we're going to do better. Do you realize this guy running New York City? He is a communist. Truest sense of the word. The worst possible scenario. The only good news is there's so much a mayor can do, but he's still the mayor of New York City. He's a communist. He's even used the mantra of communism. Not ashamed. He had a man at his house, the Gracie Mansion, who said 9/11 we deserved. And a bad communist at that. I and quite a few people are in recognition of this. I am contemplating big time about doing something about this and getting onto the stage. Because J.D. Vance sucks. Another one. And he will be more than likely the standard bearer in 28. Just letting you know. We're going to need somebody that believes in the people of this country and their hard work. And their abilities and their wanting to do better every day for themselves and their families, who believes in free markets, who believes in other countries' sovereignty and not threatening Greenland. The latest one. Yeah, we're going to dominate Venezuela and take all their resources. In what world are we supposed to take others' resources by force? So we're just letting you know, in the months ahead, we're going to be in serious contemplation in getting together with real free market capitalists that believe in you and let you make the difference in the country, not a bunch of people in D.C. making themselves wealthy. And I don't know if we're going to be successful or not, but we're going to try. Because enough's enough. You have people running on the left that hate this country and have curried favor with people that believe in terrorists. And if you know me, you know I don't say things I don't mean and don't have truth to them. If you don't mind, spend 15 minutes of your time and go look up these people. They're insane. And unfortunately, this administration and the Republican Party are giving them license. Because of what they are doing. We'll keep you informed. Seriously, we'll keep you informed. There are three words that every one of them have forgotten. We the people. That's why We don't know where Mitch McConnell is and how he is. That they refuse to put him out there to speak to his state. Being that he was running the Senate for so long, he should be out there. That's why Nancy Pelosi can commit insider trading for the last 20, 30 years and be worth $200 million. That's how President Trump, holy crap, is he taking advantage of the presidency like we've never seen before. They're making Hunter Biden look like a piker. And everyone, I don't care if you're R or D, MAGA, not MAGA, should be up in arms. Up next, we'll put a bow tie on it. And the markets. Not thrilling. I'm Gary. This is the one only Investor's Edge.

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4: With SRN News, I'm Jason Walker. Tropical storm Bertha has strengthened in the Gulf of Mexico, moving toward the Florida Panhandle, causing a tropical storm warning, a bit of storm surge watches. Bertha is moving northwesterly at a whopping 2 miles per hour, maximum sustained winds of 50 miles per hour. Hurricane Fausto forming in the eastern Pacific, far from Mexico's Baja California Peninsula, and right now poses no threat to land. Iran has attacked a tanker in the Strait of Hormuz, forcing its crew to abandon ship. Meanwhile, the U.S. has conducted another round of airstrikes targeting Iran. Lebanon's president meets with President Trump today in Washington to conclude his trip. The goal is to bring long-term calm to Lebanon after war between Israel and Hezbollah. This is SRN News.
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14: He's got to be pleased with that. The crowd is just on his feet here. He's a Cinderella boy.
12: With Gary Kaltbaum.
15: He comes highly recommended. You're going to feel better if you talk to him.
16: All right. So, I'm sure you heard 3 more service workers dead, more injured. We're finding out also that the administration and the whatever department has held back how many injured from this war. Again, what happened to we the frickin' people? They're supposed to be working for us. Oh, and by the way, let me finish up with these words. Campaign finance reform. Remember that? One of the biggest lies ever that opened up the spigots for somebody to spend hundreds of millions of dollars, if not more. The other big lie. We move on. A few things that just stuck out. SpaceX is now $120. I hate the fact we have to continue to cover it, but I think it's important to explain to you what happened and to explain to you why we told you be careful, be cautious, and we don't have any edge except if it broke below $150, which was the open price when they brought it public, it would invite selling. And what did it do? It invited selling. Our next area was $135, the initial public offering price. We said if it broke that, it would invite more selling. It's now $120. And just remember, all our thoughts have been on what we said on day one. If I gave you a dollar bill, would you hand me a 5 or a 10? The answer is freaking no. Well, we were explaining to you, if you were buying this stock with a $1.77 trillion market cap at the initial public offering, with $18 billion in revenues, losing $5 billion last year, negative cash flow, and had to raise $25 billion through a bond offering. Would you pay $1.77 trillion for that? And what did we tell you? And the Morlocks touted everybody. They had it up to $226 on the third day. It's now $120. A disaster. We're hearing the average purchase is in the 180s. A disaster. Wall Street again. And just remember, a lot of what we do is based on one word, precedent. And we have been highlighting to you for 2 years how many IPOs came out hot and crumbled because they brought them out at ridiculous levels. Well, this one was the mother of all ridiculous valuations. We don't know where it's going to go. We don't know what price. We just know it's under pressure. And I'm asked every day, well, what do you think now? And we're going to tell you the same thing. We have no edge. And you're still paying $1.5 trillion now, 1.5516, for $18 billion in revenues and losing money. Oh, and by the way, they had a delay of flight. Oh, and by the way, what was the other thing we said to you that I didn't hear anybody mention throughout the IPOing, and that is they send up rockets into the air. Blue Origin had a rocket that exploded, imploded. What, you don't think that's a risk? Nobody's ever mentioned even that. So we just wanted to bring that up to you. And I must tell you, we're actually surprised how bad it's been. And by the way, it's hurting Tesla also. Elon Musk. And by the way, we also told you we think they're going to have pretty damn good growth going forward. But the market deals in current and maybe a little far out. They don't want to hear somebody say in 2032. It's like that bozo woman who's been calling for $1.5 million Bitcoin by 2030 and was calling it when it was 125,000, and now what is it? 60? So every now and then it is our job to just explain. The Dow is down 307 today. The NASDAQ only down 12, NASDAQ 100 only down 11. Semiconductors were up 400 on the open, just about, only finished up 70. And I must and the semiconductor artificial intelligence trade, there were some things up, but they all opened hot today. And guess what? None finished well today. So that's not good news. By the way, the NASDAQ today, early in the day, was 25,815, dropped 307 points. The NASDAQ was up 300 at one time today, finished down 12. You know what that is? That's distribution. I don't like how Goldman Sachs was up like 90 on earnings day and has given it all back. I don't like how the 10-year yield is now up to 4.6. 4.598. I don't like that Morgan Stanley also gave back all the earnings move and more. I don't like the advanced decline figures. I don't like that new yearly lows on the NASDAQ is triple new yearly highs. And on the New York, more than new yearly highs, new yearly lows than new yearly highs. The S&P, that's the S&P 500, is a little bit below the 50-day moving average now. Just letting you know. It's not good when the market's up strong early and finished weak. Simple as that. And the semiconductor artificial intelligence trade continues to be under pressure, notwithstanding bounces. That did not look great today. Give you example, Seagate today hit a high of 831, closed at 802. SanDisk was up over 90, finished up 38. Micron was up in the 40s, finished up 17. Still up, but they've been under pressure, and we got some mountaintops going on. Mountaintops. So be careful. We have no clue what happens tomorrow. If anything changes, we'll gladly let you know. But today was crummy. And let me repeat, not thrilled with the 10-year yield near 4.6. Oil prices were up a little bit today, not a lot. And there's a lot of crap going on in the Middle East now. They try to pop the market at the end of the day by saying something about peace talks, but then it came out and supposedly the president said revenge for our soldiers dying on bases in the Middle East. So we'll see. right now it's not very fun for me to report to you what's happening out there. And the market, let's just say deterioration. Yeah, Trump issues warning to Iran will pay many times over for the American deaths. And that's a little bit of that. Pay attention. We'll keep you informed. Up next, this, that, and the other thing is the one and only Investor's Edge.

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1: With the Wall Street Business Report, I'm Bill Alexander. U.S. gasoline prices jumped to an average $4 a gallon again on Monday as the U.S. and Iran launched more attacks. The average price a year ago was $3.14 a gallon. A federal judge on Monday ordered Paramount and Warner Brothers Discovery to halt their $81 billion merger, allowing states that are challenging the deal more time to see their case through the court. JetBlue Airways has won Spirit Airlines slots at New York's LaGuardia Airport and is looking to move back into the failed budget carrier's old home, less than 3 months after the discounter collapsed in the biggest U.S. airline failure in decades. Domino's Pizza recorded second quarter results that exceeded revenue expectations, while the company's shares climbed 4.7% in pre-market trading following the release. During the quarter, Domino's expanded its global footprint by a net 209 stores, including 26 new locations in the United States and 183 internationally. For the Wall Street Business Report, I'm Bill Alexander in Washington.
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5: This is Ed Morrissey of HotAir.com for Town Hall. New York has recently created their version of Canada's assisted suicide regimen, and it has put religious providers squarely in its crosshairs. Several groups have banded together to stop the medical aid in dying legislation as it forces them to participate in suicide. Hochul tried to deny this, claiming that faith-based providers can opt out of the program. Catholic Nuns discovered, however, that the law requires all providers to coordinate assisted suicide in their facilities and to give access to doctors performing it. Starting next month, any healthcare provider who declines to prescribe suicide pills could still have to tell terminally ill patients about their right to kill themselves, help them meet the requirements for obtaining suicide pills, and direct them to a provider willing to prescribe the lethal drugs. The death cult on the left continues to expand its reach and its authoritarianism. We need to stand with the Catholic Sisters, again, and fight for life. I'm Ed Morrissey.
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13: So, let me put in a little box for you this show today. We're tired of all these control freaks in D.C. on both sides of the aisle calling each other control freaks, fascists. There's a case for both sides now, unfortunately. And I take no joy in saying it, but the Republican Party, this Republican Party in leadership, socialist. I gave you every example. I can give you more. I can. And that other party, the inroads by these, I hate saying this, terror lovers, terror backers. By the way, they're not ashamed to even say it. The mayor of New York City has no problem bringing somebody to Gracie Mansion and taking pictures with big smiles with somebody who said 9/11. We brought it on ourselves. Who wants to arrest Bibi Netanyahu if he comes to New York City? The man running Israel. Not the man running Russia, who invaded another country. A man running Israel who went after the people that murdered thousands of his citizens and raped numerous amounts of women and men. I'm sorry. That's his job. We are going to need somebody next in the Republican Party that does not self-deal, tells the truth, and is a free market capitalist that does not interfere with industry, central banks, amongst other things. And you know me, I don't think we should have a central bank. I am hoping somebody like Rubio is that man, but who the hell knows at this point? Who the hell knows? The World Cup. I gotta tell, I was in New York City, and the fans, I got to hang out a little bit with the Argentinians. Wow, do they love their country and their team? Wow. And in case you don't know, the Argentinian fans celebrated their team even when they lost. That's what I love seeing. Congratulations to Spain. Quite the weird game. Spain kicked their butt the whole time, but only scored in overtime. And what would be interesting is if they didn't score in overtime, it goes to penalty kicks. And they can lose. So they can dominate the whole game and still lose the World Cup. But no, they got a score late. And congratulations. I will tell you, New York City had so many things put up for the World Cup, and the great news is it went off very well throughout the weeks and weeks and weeks. I'm hearing it added $20 billion to our economy. $20 billion to our economy. We should get that again. $20 billion to the economy. From all the visitors. Very good to see. I'm not sure where the next World Cup is, and if I must tell you, there was one game I could have gone to, and that was the one in Miami, and I just decided against it. I'm having a little regret that I should have gone to that game. I'm not sure where the next World Cup is. Anyway, congratulations to Spain. They were the best team. They were the best team by far. Anything else going on out there that affects things? I think the big thing right now is we're back to oil prices, which is affecting yields. And the hope is that something gets done soon, because we do not want to see oil prices back in the 90s, if higher. Fundamentally, forget markets for a second. Going back into the 90s, if not higher, will affect the consumer. Fact of life. They change how they feel, how they think, what they do, and how much. But as of this second, it looks like it's escalating a bit. I'm still pretty sure the president does not want to go back to what happened originally, where all hell was breaking loose. Because I'm pretty sure he knows the economics of if we have $100 oil again. To be watched. That's sore thumbs. But also now we're in the midst of earnings season. I got about 5 or 6 pages this week. You got GM, Capital One Financial, Google, IBM in the Dow. Google's in the Dow now, by the way. Tesla, Texas Instruments, Blackstone, Honeywell in the Dow, Norfolk Southern, Union Pacific. Did I say Honeywell? Intel this week. And many others. So be ready. As we have stated to you, it's pretty simple. We're up earlier. We stop working later. And we go through all the earnings reports. But most importantly, the reactions. You have a great evening. Drive carefully. When you get home, do like we do. Make sure you hug your family, hug your children. They will feel better. You will feel better. I promise. Stay well. Be well. Until tomorrow, have a good night.
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15: Palo Alto, San Francisco.
16: Breaking news this hour from Town Hall. I'm Rich Thomason. On orders from President Trump, additional 50% tariffs will be imposed on some Canadian imports. The president accuses the Canadians of unfairly discriminating against American autos, alcohol, and dairy products. Iran remains defiant.
17: 10 consecutive nights of U.S. haven't forced Tehran to loosen its grip on the Strait of Hormuz, through which about a fifth of all traded crude oil and natural gas previously passed. The UK's Maritime Trade Operations Agency says it's received multiple reports of a tanker being hit by a projectile 8 nautical miles off the coast of Oman. Iran's paramilitary Revolutionary Guard claimed the attack and those on 2 other ships targeted in the waterway since Sunday. As fighting has intensified between the US and Iran, Mediators have stepped up efforts to revive the interim peace deal signed last month.
16: The BBC's Yolande Nell. Later today, Lebanon's president will meet with President Trump at the White House. A former U.S. Army soldier is under arrest in New York City, accused of starting a fire and firing a pellet gun outside a lower Manhattan federal building. The FBI describes Andrew Arivaca as an anti-American, anti-government extremist. Senator Darlene Graham announcing that she is running for a full term in her late brother Lindsey Graham's Senate seat. Sharing her decision with Fox News Channel Sean Hannity, Darlene Graham was sworn in last week to fill the remaining months of her brother's term, which comes to an end in January. Tropical storm Bertha strengthening in the Gulf of Mexico, moving toward the Florida Panhandle. A tropical storm warning extends from the Florida-Alabama border to Louisiana. A storm surge watch from the Alabama-Florida line to the mouth of the Mississippi River. On Wall Street this morning, Dow futures up 153 points. NASDAQ futures ahead 380 points. More on these stories at townhall.com.
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25: Good afternoon, fellow investors, and welcome to the Monday, July 20th, 2026 edition of Invest Talk. I'm your host, Lou Guerrero, and I'll be with you over the next hour as we dissect the stories that matter, talk a little bit about what happened in the market today, and of course, answer your finance and investment questions. To that end, before we talk about today's market performance and run down those show topics, let's tackle this caller question now.
26: Dave from Ohio. Let me just get your opinion on U.S. Bancorp, USB. Is this a good time to get in? Be waiting for your answer. Thank you.
25: USB is not a company that makes little thumb drives where you store photos or transfer files. It is U.S. Bancorp. It's not exactly one of the large banks, right? It's about $100 billion market cap company. It falls into the category of what would be called super regional banks. So they do consumer banking, they bank for businesses, they got a pretty big wealth management arm, division, wing, if you will. And they actually have one of the largest payment processing divisions, along with what has over the past couple of years become a pretty well expanded capital markets division. About 42% of their revenue comes from that wealth, corporate, and financial banking. Consumer and business banking is about 31%. And I mentioned payment services because it makes up about 26% of their revenue. Now, recently, they reported earnings, just last week, actually, with earnings per share at about $1.35. That was a 5.5% beat. The market definitely liked it. Performed pretty well on the back of solid earnings. One of the reasons being 22% year-over-year growth in earnings per share. They had a record net revenue that was up 10.1% year-over-year. Again, excellent growth across the board. And then, the thing the market really likes, they actually raised full-year revenue guidance. Now, this name, it's up about 18.3% year-to-date, up 38.19% over the past 52 weeks. Again, this is something that we've been talking about for a while because people are understandably right now wanting to get exposure to financials, but I still worry about the concentration of these regional banks, even this super regional bank, if you will. In spite of its impressive quarter and its guidance raise, it's gotten to a point where, okay, it's trading above its forward-looking price to earnings. It's trading above its average price to book value, and the asymmetric risk you have by being exposed to these regional banks, even the larger ones, I think outweigh the benefits compared to just investing in one of those large fortress balance sheet banks. So for right now, I think I'm going to have to keep USB on my watch list. Thanks for the call. We had a great show on Friday. We looked into how the war has affected bonds versus stocks and how bonds specifically have been responding to the Iran conflict. We also answered a listener question on Netflix. If you happen to miss last Friday's episode, I encourage you to go check it out. And remember, the best way to never miss an episode is to subscribe wherever you get your podcasts. Now on to today, where our main story is about India and whether or not the U.S. trade deal can survive the Iran oil shock, because you have to understand that India is facing this double hit from the Iran conflict, from oil import costs surging, while its rupee is also weakening, and that in turn squeezes corporate margins and really complicates the country's ambitious trade negotiations with the U.S. So we'll look at how the world's most populous country is navigating this energy crisis and what it means for emerging market investors. We also will touch on a statistical change to inflation coming in the near future, a story about the dangers of perpetual futures in the crypto market. If you don't know what that is, you'll know after our discussion. It should be time at the end of the show. We'll touch on how, even though it appears all of these AI companies are making massive deals with infrastructure companies, it might not be as locked in as it seems. We also have some voice bank calls ready to play, including one on investing factors and another on RTX Corporation, ticker RTX, as well as some comments that came in from the, or rather questions that came in from the comment section of the InvestTalk YouTube channel. And hopefully we hear from some of you live throughout the show. We're going into a break. Please remember, you can call anytime and leave your questions on the InvestTalk voice bank. If you're listening via our live stream or on AM 1220 in the Bay Area, I encourage you to call now at 888-99-CHART. When we come back, we'll talk about today's market activity.
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25: Now, the market decided we would start the week a bit negative. Some indices performed worse than others, right? The NASDAQ was only down 5 basis points. Well, the Russell 2000 small caps down 67. Excuse me, the Dow down 59. The S&P 500 down 19. Earlier in the session, we did see a bit of a rebound from the semi space, but that kind of lost steam as we moved further into the afternoon. But memory, energy, AI, infrastructure, some of the best performers on the day, while banks, credit cards, pharma, building products, some of the worst that we saw. On the bond side, treasuries a bit weaker. You did see yields up anywhere between 3 and 5 basis points across the curve. Dollar index looks like was up 20 basis points. Gold pretty much flat, finished down 10. Silver up 1.3, so interestingly enough, the opposite direction of gold. And despite what has been some noisy headlines through the weekend and into the week in the Middle East, WTI actually finished pretty unchanged on the day. And really, that was the hallmark of the session. I mean, it was a fairly quiet session, but the narrative, again, still being dominated by the same things we saw last week, with momentum, seeing some stabilization following last week's unwind, and what has increasingly become difficult to ignore geopolitics amid this ongoing headline noise. The market is a bit more weary, given the recent uptick in kinetic activity and statements from both sides remaining pretty sharp. But the consensus is still favoring some sort of diplomatic off-ramp. In spite of that, you did still see some upward pressure in rates today, along with that muted oil move. But I can't see really much catalysts this week. I mentioned it at the end of last week, pretty quiet week ahead on the macro front. I would say if you see any big market moves, you're mostly going to see it based on the start of some bigger earnings releases.

0: And of course, you know, this company is the Bay Area AI computing platform behemoth. They have all those GPUs, they have their CUDA software, they have their DGX systems, all sorts of products that are essentially instrumental for any company that has been trying to build out these large language models for a couple of years. And that's why you've seen just massive growth. I mean, revenue in their most recent report was up 85% year over year, up 20% quarter over quarter. That was a beat. Earnings per share was up 214% year over year. And in a way, they've been able to expand this while for the most part maintaining their pricing power, as evidenced by their gross margins. I mean, margins are set to be around 75% this year. They've been in the high 70s going back to 2024. For a long time, there has been speculation that, you know, revenue growth has to, at a certain point, decelerate. Now, is it possible that it does decelerate into the future? Yes, we've talked about this on this show. Some of the things that would essentially be harmful for a company like NVIDIA, namely that these larger, more complex models are better than smaller, more dedicated models, meaning that the demand for their chips is necessary versus being not necessary. And the other is essentially at some point all these hyperscalers spending a bit less money, but that doesn't seem to be the case right now. This is the most important company probably in the world for the AI era. It is evidenced not just in their growth, but also in the sustainability of the margins. And so the question is, you know, is this a company that you want to buy right now? It's trading at 18.9 times price to forward-looking earnings, trading at about 19 times price to sales. It's a bit cheaper than it has been in quite some time. I worry with this most recent rotation that effectively at some point investors are going to demand that these companies that are just burning through operating cash flow stop doing that. I think that's one of the reasons why year to date this name is only up 9%. It's actually underperforming its industry by 20. As a core holding in your portfolio, I think it kind of makes sense, but I would say that there has been evidence recently that, you know, not that people are shifting wholeheartedly away from these AI names, but essentially moving towards a different pocket here. So I like NVIDIA. Again, most important name probably in the whole world for the AI race, but I think the outsized returns that we've seen are certainly gone. Remember, up 238% in 2023, up 171 in 2024. So if you're looking for a blue chip stable company that will continue to grow most likely as the AI trade does, I think NVIDIA is a good one. Just don't expect those 100% returns, I would say, anymore. Thanks for the call. Let's go with another listener question because we got plenty of time.
1: I don't have a lot of time each day to study and dig in like I know is necessary to really understand. Your program has helped a lot, but my question is this basically. If you were in the situation of not working in the field you do, in other words, if you were not a professional investment advisor and were limited on time, how would you pare it down? What are the very minimum basic things that you would want to study to understand before making a stock investment? I know there's a lot of factors, and you do this professionally. Thank you, and you have a great show. Keep it up.
0: Ooh, that is a tough question. I think the reality is a lot of people don't have time with their day jobs, their families to do the kind of research that I would say it requires to really understand what you own. I think it varies in various sectors. Understanding what drives chemicals is different than what drives utilities, what drives energy companies, what drives real estate. I think that first and foremost, the most important thing with investing is understanding that, yes, you should only invest in companies that are profitable, that are at reasonable valuations. I think historically that has shown outsized outperformance relative to other areas of the market. But I think it's more critical that you understand how the world works, right? Markets are effectively the crossover point, the intersection of economics, politics, governance, all of these things. So without a fundamental understanding and thesis about where the world is and where the world is going, it's difficult to be successful as an investor and pick those companies, those industries, those sectors that are likely to outperform given what is happening in the world. Hopefully that helps. Very complicated. Thanks for the call.

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1: KDOW.biz. Now, the new powerful Chinese artificial intelligence model, Kimi K3, has suspended new subscriptions after a flood in demand overwhelmed capacity within days of the launch. The development highlights challenges faced by Chinese AI models in serving a growing user base at home and abroad at a time that the U.S.-China tech race is heating up. Samsung Electronics shares rose more than 6% after the company said it is creating a robotics division as the South Korean tech giant seeks new sources of growth. The newly created RX, or Robotics Experience, will consolidate Samsung's robotics capabilities and is intended to drive a mid- to long-term strategy from core tech development to commercialization. A federal judge in San Francisco has signed off on artificial intelligence company Anthropic's landmark $1.5 billion settlement of a class-action lawsuit brought by a group of authors who accused it of misusing their books to train its AI chatbot called Cloud. Futures are moderately high.
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8: 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In the early days, InvestTalk was Jerry Klein and Steve Peasley. Now the torch has been passed and a new generation of hosts is on the job. Justin Klein and Luke Guerrero. 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
0: Okay, so this one is a bit subtle. I would say genuinely subtle. But it could matter more for monetary policy than any single data point we've seen in the next 3 months, because the Bureau of Economic Analysis, that's the agency that publishes the Fed's preferred inflation measure, that core PCE, they've decided they want to revamp how it calculates three components: software costs, investment management fees, and legal services. And the net effect, according to economists at UBS, will be to lower core PCE by roughly 0.2 percentage point when the revised data comes out on September 30th. Now you're saying, Luke, why do I care? Right? 0.2, that doesn't sound like much. But right now, I mean, core PCE is at 3.3%, or rather, normal PCE is at 3.3. Core CPI is at 2.6. Usually CPI runs slightly above PCE. The fact that PCE is running 70 basis points higher than CPI, it's kind of weird, and it's partly because of quirks in how the BEA, the Bureau of Economic Analysis, measures certain prices. Software, for example. They use a BLS, which is the Bureau of Labor Statistics, computing cost index that includes items like flash drives. Flash drive prices, they have soared because of AI-driven demand for storage. So the PC software index is showing significant price increases that are actually hardware, not software. The fix here is to effectively blend in video game software and web hosting prices, which are more representative of what you and I would actually pay. That alone would probably knock about a tenth of a point off core PCE. Then that other issue, investment management fees, when the stock market rises, the percentage-based fee advisors, their charges go up, but that reflects a greater volume of assets being managed, not a higher price for the same services. The BEA is switching to a more sophisticated method that will separate volume from price, and that'll shave off probably another 2/10. Then you got your legal services. Now, if you are a math guy out there, math gal out there, you'll notice, hey, Luke, I think you've said over 20 basis points already. So legal services actually pushes in the other direction, right? But on net, that's how the revisions will likely lower inflation. Now, understandably, gets a bit politically sensitive. There's no evidence that political interference played a role in these changes. The BEA says they're routine adjustments by career staff and statistical agencies. They do revamp their indicators regularly. That is normal. But the timing, right? These revisions are arriving just as the Fed is debating whether or not to hike rates. So a slightly cooler inflation reading, even from a methodological change rather than an actual decline in prices, well, that could weaken the case for tightening. And in an environment where any hint of political interference in economic data is under high alert, some people are raising eyebrows, not because the changes are wrong, but because the BEA hasn't really fully explained why these specific categories were chosen or exactly what formula they'll use. I mean, understandably, across the board, for some time, many people have said, inflation metrics aren't fully capturing the inflation experience. And I agree with that, but I think transparency is good. Now, the Fed chair himself, Kevin Warsh, the new Fed chair, the new man at the top, he did downplay the significance, saying he prefers to focus on inflation to the left of the decimal point, i.e., the 3 or the 2, right? 3.3 and 3.1, they both still start with a 3, and they are both not good, and fair enough. But the margin and Fed decisions are always the margin. A cooler PCE reading maybe could sway one or two votes. And in a divided committee, one or two votes is essentially the difference between holding and hiking. Let's see if we can play one more listener question now.
9: My question is on ticker symbol GLPI. I did a screener, and this comes up on a REIT, and it's in the casino and hotel business. And I was just wondering what you think about it and what's a good support level to get in. Already own about a half a position. Thank you.
0: GLPI is Gaming and Leisure Properties. And what do they do? Well, it is a real estate investment trust that focuses on gaming properties, right? They were spun out of Penn National over a decade ago, so they own about 65 gaming and related facilities. Now, it has had a bit of a rough time the past 4 years, and it's certainly gotten rougher in 2026. I mean, it's underperforming the industry by 15.9%. It's down about 7 basis points, pretty much flat on the year, but down 6.37% over the past 52 weeks. And I think the real problem going on here, and it's one of the reasons why I used to love these gambling REITs, people can gamble anywhere now. And I know they call it sports futures trading or whatever. It gets you past like regulatory approval, but the necessity to go to a brick and mortar place and gamble, it's kind of gone. And these companies have suffered for it. So I'm hesitant to enter a gambling REIT at the moment. Thanks for the call. On the next Invest Talk, we will look into this question. Can the Mag 7 earnings hold the market up? With the major earnings season kicking off for the mega cap tech names, an obscure volatility measure is pointing to a potential breakout, but the bar is sky high, and geopolitical headwinds are creating an unusually uncertain backdrop. How these earnings come in will likely determine whether the broader market can hold its current levels or start to break down. That's tomorrow. For now, I'm Luke Guerrero, ready to take your calls anytime.
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11: With SRN News, I'm Rich Thomason in Washington. On orders from President Trump, additional 50% tariffs will be imposed on some Canadian imports. The president accusing the Canadians of unfairly discriminating against American autos, alcohol, and dairy products. Iran remains defiant, attacking a tanker in the Strait of Hormuz, forcing its crew to abandon ship. The U.S. conducted yet another round of airstrikes on Iranian targets. Later today, Lebanon's president will meet with President Trump at meeting at the White House. Former U.S. Army soldier is under arrest in New York City, accused of starting a fire and firing a pellet gun outside a lower Manhattan federal building. And Senator Darlene Graham announcing that she is running for a full term in her late brother Lindsey Graham's Senate seat. On Wall Street, Dow futures 171 points higher. NASDAQ futures up almost 400 points. More details at srnnews.com.
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1: Let's talk a little bit about India today. And I know when you hear India on a financial show, most people's, you know, eyes start to think about how they can make investments in emerging markets. And that's why this matters. It is a case study in the risks and opportunities of EM investing during an energy shock. And if you have any EM exposure at all, any international fund, any global ETF, this affects you, right? India is uniquely vulnerable to what is happening in the Middle East. And I mean uniquely. The numbers are pretty stark. India sources roughly 50% of its crude oil from West Asia, about 70% of its LPG. And here's the one that really matters. Nearly 90% of its liquefied natural gas. So when the Strait of Hormuz closes, India doesn't just feel a pinch. It essentially loses access to the majority of its energy supply. Now compare that to one of its regional neighbors, China, which has been diversifying its energy sources for over a decade by building pipelines through Central Asia and Myanmar, electrifying its economy, cutting its Gulf crude imports in half since the war started, or the United States, which is a net energy exporter. Well, India doesn't really have those options. It's an importer of essentially every energy-related good, and its primary supplier just became a war zone. And the rupee tells this story. It's been trading around 92 to 95 per dollar during this conflict. It dropped as low as the mid-90s on the worst days. Before the war, it was closer to the high 80s, 87, 88. I mean, that's meaningful depreciation. And what most people miss about this is when you're an oil importer and your currency weakens simultaneously, you essentially get hit on the head with a hammer twice. Oil is priced in dollars. So even if the barrel prices stabilize at, say, 85, just throwing out a random number there, weak rupee makes the same barrel 10% more expensive for Indian refineries than it was a year ago. Higher oil times weaker currency essentially compounds that pain. And that's one of the reasons why the Reserve Bank of India has essentially been lighting its reserves on fire in order to defend the currency. An estimated 12 to 15 billion has been deployed since the war began, on top of the 25 billion we were talking about earlier in the year. I mean, total reserves have dropped from over 700 to 660 billion. That's still substantial. They have roughly, 74 days of crude oil import cover, but the direction's wrong. And every dollar spent defending the rupee is a dollar unavailable for other economic priorities, and you can start to understand how these things start to spiral here. Now, Axis Bank estimated that if oil stays at $100 for a year, India's current account deficit would widen by about $80 billion. So that's 2.1% of GDP. And capital outflows, they've been brutal as well. $31 billion has been pulled from Indian debt and equities since the start of last year. The Nifty 50 was trading at 26 times earnings versus 17 for the broader EM benchmark. I mean, it's expensive by any measure, and that premium has been compressing as investors are rotating away. But, and I think this is where it gets genuinely interesting, India's economic confidence hasn't really wavered, and I mean like at all. The country has struck more trade deals in the past year than in the previous decade. They've made agreements with the EU, with UK, Oman, New Zealand. A firm stance in negotiations with Washington, I think, it has probably surprised most observers who expected India to be more accommodating given the energy pressures they've been facing. I mean, India's trade reps essentially took the position that their economy is too important and too fast growing to accept any unfavorable terms, and to do that at a point in time where, yes, it's fast growing, but it's at risk, takes a lot. But I mean, the confidence in a lot of ways isn't unfounded. They're growing at roughly five times the rate of Britain. Its demographics are young. Its digital infrastructure is leapfrogging stages of development that other countries took decades to build. The structural case that we've been talking about for years now, I mean, it hasn't changed. What's really just changed is the short-term outlook, the near-term entry point. And when things like this happen, it naturally has us ask the question, should we be increasing or reducing EM exposure during a situation like a Middle East oil shock? And the answer is probably which emerging market? I mean, India and other net oil importers like South Korea or Thailand, direct economic headwinds from these elevated costs. Their currencies weaken, their current accounts deteriorate, their central banks have to essentially choose between defending the currency and supporting growth, and that's the wrong side of the trade during an oil shock. But EM as a whole includes oil exporters too. Saudi Arabia, UAE, Brazil, Nigeria, they all benefit from higher crude. And EM equities are now meaningfully cheaper than developed market alternatives on a valuation basis. I mean, if you believe the war eventually ends and oil normalizes, even if the timeline's uncertain, then the current weakness in EM importers like India is kind of creating an entry point that effectively you'll be glad about a couple years down the road. So I would say here, the practical approach is to differentiate. Don't own a generic EM fund and assume it's diversified. Understand that oil exposure of each country in the basket overweight the exporters if you believe the war persists. Tilt towards the importers, especially a place like India, if you believe peace is coming and want to catch that snapback, not just in equities, but in currency. But understand that anytime you invest in emerging markets, you're inherently getting that outsized volatility, so size your positions appropriately. So even though for a lot of these oil importers, it seems like things are bad, especially for India, the story isn't over. It might just be on a bit of a sale. Let's keep things going and roll in another listener question now.
2: Hi, Justin and Luke. This is Rob from Las Vegas. I just wanted to get your analysis on RTX Corporation, symbol is RTX. It's in the aerospace and defense sector. I picked this up back earlier in the year. It represents about 3% of my portfolio. Just wanted to kind of pick your brain if this would be an ideal position. Should I hang on to this, or are there maybe just sell the positions to use in other areas? Looking forward to answering the next podcast. Thank you.
1: All right. So RTX Corporation is the corporation that is formerly Raytheon, right? They have their missile air defense. They also have Pratt Whitney, their commercial military jets. And year to date, it's up about 6%, up 28% over the past 52 weeks. But it's coming off of absolutely stellar 2024 and 2025, when it was up 37.5% and 58.5% respectively. And over the past 3 months, it's been down, actually, down about 69 basis points. You know, it's in line with the industry that has been underperforming the S&P 500 this year. And so in spite of revenue being up 9% year over year, I mean, they did have an earnings per share miss. In spite of all these things, what is going on? Because you would assume that going into a period where there is heightened, kinetic activity in the Middle East, wouldn't you assume aerospace and defense stocks would do really well? Well, the reality is for a lot of these names, they've run up a lot, right? This is trading at 26.4 times price to forward-looking earnings. That's in spite of it coming down a bit. And its average over the past 5 years is 20. Its high is 30. Its low is 12.5. It's trading at 3x sales, roughly. That's well above its average on a percentage basis. And so what's happened is you had a run-up. Then you had an oil shock. And that matters because one of the reasons why people were really believing, understandably, that aerospace defense names would do well is because of order volume, because of rearming European countries. But if you're a government, if you're a country, a sovereign state, and you all of a sudden have to worry about inflation, worry about energy shocks, worry about the availability of energy, there's not unlimited money here. And so you shift your budget towards those priorities and away from aerospace and defense. Now, that being said, I mean, this company does have incredible munitions delivery growth, certainly after the conflict in Iran. The U.S. specifically is going to need to rearm. And in a lot of ways, this is a bit of a premier aerospace and defense franchise that has a bit of a tailwind from NATO demand, but it's a bit expensive, right? If you've been holding this thing for 3 months, you haven't had the best experience here. I don't think 3% is a crazy allocation, but I don't know. It's a bit expensive for me. I've been of the opinion for some time that these names, especially the majors, have been a bit run up for all the reasons we discussed. So RTX Corporation, thanks for the call. Let's go to Bill from California, listening on KDAO. Looks like you got a question on T Row.
3: Yeah, hey, Luke. I sold some recently, some below this price, one and some above. I've held it at different amounts, but somewhat continuously since 2022. And I actually sold some of my first shares I bought early in 2022 were higher. I sold them at a loss, but most of my shares, you know, I purchased at a lower price. So, but they were still the more expensive, the ones that the shares that I'd paid more for. So I was kind of getting, you know, de-risking on that.
1: Mm-hmm.
3: I still own a few hundred shares. I think I probably sold over half my overall position. I'm just wondering, the shares I own now, I bought in the 80s and $90 range, 90 to 100. I'm just wondering how you look at this going forward and the recent news that's caused the price to run up and whether you think this is a trend that might continue.
1: Sure.
3: I've owned the stock mostly because of the dividend, but I have traded around it over the past few years. I've bought shares and mostly long-term, held them for over a year and sold them when they went higher.
1: Yeah, let's take a look at T. Rowe, which is T. Rowe Price. And they've had a rough couple years heading into this year, which I'm sure you've experienced. I mean, they were down 44% in 2022, then pretty much flat for the next 2 years, down about 10% last year. Now up about 13.8%. I mean, they're up roughly 19% over the past 3 months. Now, what I like about this company, we'll start there, is they have a pretty solid balance sheet. I mean, they have over $2.5 billion in free cash flow. They are a roughly $25 billion market cap company. $25 billion market cap company. That is very little debt. I mean, they have under $500 million in debt. It's incredibly pristine. They have nearly $2 trillion in assets under management. And I think one of the best benefits to them is that a lot of their assets, I think roughly $600 to $700 billion of it, are within these target date funds. And so those tend to be a bit sticky. They redeem slowly, mechanically. You can kind of create the cash flow, understanding how people distribute from those things. And for your main purpose is holding it as a dividend payer, I think that's one of the best parts about it, right? It's had 38 years of a solid dividend growth. They currently have about a 4% dividend yield that's been between 4 and 5 since 2022. But I think one of the things that worries me, because we talked a lot about a lot of good, is just this structural shift from active to passive management. And so anytime you do that, fee revenue inherently goes down. And when you have an investment manager, fee revenue is the whole thing there. And so although it's good that those target date funds are a bit sticky, they also tend to be a bit cheaper in terms of costs. So I think that's one of the reasons why for the past couple years, and you've seen it across the investment management industry, multiples have compressed valuations, or rather prices, haven't kept up with the overall financial industry is because you've seen this fee compression and this migration isn't really helping as well. Now, in spite of that, I mean, return on equity is solid, return on assets is solid. I'm not sure to what extent this thing is going to hit escape velocity here. I think there are just some structural issues that will probably keep the price depressed, at least for the foreseeable future. That is T. Rowe Price, ticker TROW. Thanks for the call.
3: Thank you very much.
1: Well, folks, if you have not already, because we were just talking about a company that gives off a solid dividend, I encourage you to head over to the InvestTalk YouTube channel and check out our most recent InvestTalk Wealth webinar, Beyond the Yield. 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
6: With the Wall Street Business Report, I'm Bill Alexander. U.S. gasoline prices jumped to an average $4 a gallon again on Monday as the U.S. and Iran launched more attacks. The average price a year ago was $3.14 a gallon. A federal judge on Monday ordered Paramount and Warner Brothers Discovery to halt their $81 billion merger, allowing states that are challenging the deal more time to see their case through the court. JetBlue Airways has won Spirit Airlines slots at New York's LaGuardia Airport and is looking to move back into the failed budget carrier's old home less than 3 months after the discounter collapsed in the biggest U.S. airline failure in decades. Domino's Pizza recorded second quarter results that exceeded revenue expectations, while the company's shares climbed 4.7% in pre-market trading following the release. During the quarter, Domino's expanded its global footprint by a net 209 stores, including 26 new locations in the United States and 183 internationally. For the Wall Street Business Report, I'm Bill Alexander in Washington.
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7: KDOW.biz. I'm Nicole Murray with your Money Now. Oil prices are higher this morning, with markets weighing reports of mediation efforts between the U.S. and Iran against an exchange of fresh attacks between the two. West Texas Intermediate up to $83 a barrel, Brent at $89. And as a result, prices continue to rise, surpassing the $4 per gallon marker.
8: At least for now, gas prices are rising in virtually every state for gasoline and diesel. It's not a surprise given the new developments over the last week as the U.S. and Iran return to escalations. And it's hard to know how long these escalations could last.
7: That was Patrick DeHaan with Gas Buddy. AAA data says that the national average price for regular gasoline sits at $4.01 per gallon. The proposed Paramount-Warner Brothers Discovery merger has been hit with a temporary restraining order, putting the deal on pause for 14 days over antitrust concerns. Futures are up this morning as the NASDAQ rebounds ahead of corporate earnings. Dow futures up by more than 100 points. NASDAQ futures up by more than 4.
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1: All right, so perpetual futures, or perps, as people call them, are now trading in the United States. And they're growing faster than anything the crypto industry has ever produced. Kalshi launched them in May, and they hit $1 billion in trading volume in less than a week. The CFTC chairman called it a watershed moment for U.S. capital markets. And I'm rolling my eyes when I read that. Now, let me just tell you what these are, because I think there's a lot of confusion. A perp is a derivative contract that essentially never expires. You're betting on the price of an asset, Bitcoin, oil, a stock, without ever owning it or taking delivery. There's no settlement date. You can hold it indefinitely. And you can trade with leverage as high as 40 times on onshore platforms, meaning that if you made a $1,000 bet, that would control essentially $40,000 worth of exposure. Now, on certain corners of TikTok, which I don't use, and I wish I was making this up, 19-year-old college students are showing off sports cars they claim to have bought, trading perpetual futures. One kid told the Financial Times that perps are 100% riskier than spot trading, and that you can wake up the next morning and your position can just get liquidated. And then he recommended them. You know, the volume numbers are staggering, right? Crypto perps traded roughly $90 trillion in volume last year, up from $30 trillion in 23. And Bank of America confirmed those figures because they sound crazy. Oil link perps on Hyperliquid during the Iran crisis saw billions in weekly volume. SpaceX pre-IPO perps were trading at 210. That's 40% above the eventual IPO price before a single share was publicly listed. And, you know, I think there's a bit of structural risk here that these TikTokers aren't mentioning. When a traditional futures position goes against you, you get a margin call. You have a deadline to post more cash. There's a buffer. With perps, losing bets are essentially instantly liquidated when they hit a threshold. There's no warning. There's no deadline. There's no buffer. And winning trades can be automatically deleveraged, meaning the exchange can close your profitable position to prevent its own insolvency. In October, when Trump threatened fresh tariffs on China, more than 1.5 million crypto traders were liquidated within 24 hours. The global crypto market shed $1.2 trillion. That's 25% of its value in 6 weeks. I mean, the cascade mechanism is pretty simple. You have instant liquidations, dump assets into a falling market, which depress prices further, which triggers more liquidations. That's why CME Group, you know, this volume, which operates one of the largest derivative exchanges in the world, is actually suing the CFTC. They allege that the chairman's decision to classify perps as futures rather than swaps undid regulations introduced in 2008. CFTC called the lawsuit frivolous. But in a lot of ways, these products are dangerous. And I would say for investors, and I use that term loosely because these are gambling, but this is really a message for you, and especially for anyone who has children or grandchildren that like to trade on their phones, which talk a whole nother hour about how that's not good. This matters because they introduce a new source of potentially catastrophic systemic risk. They provide, you know, genuine price discovery on weekends and off hours, which I think is valuable, right? There is a value to them in understanding the market and looking at the market. But the leverage, the instant liquidation, the lack of buffers, they create a product that amplify volatility in exactly the moments when stability matters most. You can't ignore them. They exist. The demand is real. But the risk is real too. And the regulatory framework is still being written in real time. But the problem is right now there's actual money on the line. So, as always, the most critical piece is understanding what you own, what you're doing, and in this case, potentially what you're gambling with. Well, folks, that does it for another episode of Invest Talk. Justin and I thank you for listening and encourage you to tell your friends and family members about our free podcast downloads, which you can get at iTunes and Spotify. And while you're at it, we'd really appreciate it if you left a rate and review. Additionally, I encourage you to head over to our Invest Talk YouTube channel and check out some of our YouTube exclusive content. 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It's a smooth process. It's easy. You schedule a meeting. You send us some statements. We sit down for 30 minutes. We just give you a second pair of eyes. Justin and I speak with investors just like yourselves each and every day, and we can't wait to speak with you. Independent thinking, shared success. This is Invest Talk. Good night.
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17: Breaking news this hour from Town Hall. I'm Rich Thomason. The sound of warning sirens piercing the air in Bahrain as Iran continues lashing out at its neighbors, targeting those countries with missiles as hostilities with the U.S. intensify. For a 10th straight night, American forces and the Iranians have traded fire. Meanwhile, behind-the-scenes efforts to get the U.S.-Iran ceasefire back on track continue. U.S. trade dispute with Canada is heating up. President Trump announcing plans for 50% tariffs on some Canadian goods.
18: These are really sweeping tariffs imposed by the United States against certain items imported from Canada. Donald Trump says this is a retaliation for what he called unequal treatment of U.S. cars, dairy, and alcohol. But certain items that are exported from Canada will be exempt from this list, and they include energy, potash, critical minerals, and fish. Now, these new tariffs are going to be delayed, and I think this is significant, by 30 days. So it does allow for some negotiation.
17: The BBC's Peter Bowes. Tropical storm warning posted extending from the Florida-Alabama line to Louisiana. This comes as Tropical Storm Bertha continues strengthening in the Gulf of America. Out in the eastern Pacific, Hurricane Fosso has formed far from Mexico's Baja California Peninsula, and as of now, it's posing no threat to land. The threat of violent weather in the northeast resulting in numerous flight cancellations. It did not take Senator Darlene Graham long to make up her mind. She tells Fox News' Sean Hannity that she will run for a full term in her late brother Lindsey Graham's U.S. Senate seat. On Wall Street this morning, stock futures are higher. The Dow futures are up 220 points. NASDAQ futures 389 points higher. More on these stories at townhall.com.
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32: Julian Emanuel with us with Evercore ISI right now. I love this phrase, endgame elements. What's an endgame element?
33: And then, first of all, the end game is to thank you to start out for after a month plus of World Cup, you have refocused the country on the sports rivalry of all the one that really matters, Yankees Red Sox. That's the end game of the World Cup.
32: What a joy last night to listen to, I think, WEEI in Boston.
33: Yep, yep.
32: Will and
33: yep.
32: The team. And nobody was pulling a jersey. Nobody was stepping on somebody's ankle.
33: Flopping.
32: You know, they have their moments, but it was great. Continue. What's an endgame element?
33: So the question is that in this environment where we know that AI is dominating as an investment theme, where we know we're on course for political change in the fall, where we know that earnings have been unprecedentedly strong, is there, how does the end game develop? And a lot of the questions that we've been fielding is, does this have to end like it ended in Y2K? And our answer is decidedly it doesn't, because earnings are good. And oh, by the way, you look at this year, value is outperforming growth. The stock market is very strong and the economy is solid.
34: So, Julian, we're getting into the teeth here of the second quarter earnings. First quarter earnings were just extraordinary across the S&P 500. Bar's pretty high for the second quarter as well. How do you feel about earnings?
33: It's going to be great again.
34: Okay.
33: Wow. We know that, which is why, essentially, as the season has started, you've had mixed reactions to earnings reports. And that's actually been a feature of the majority of this bull market. Mm-hmm. But ultimately, for us, what we think investors will likely do is refocus on the stocks and the areas that have been sort of laggards and that are going to report great earnings. And oh, by the way, that's large cap tech.
34: Large cap tech. So where in large cap tech? I mean, Tom and I, we talk about the softer stocks all the time, like a Microsoft down 20%. You just you rarely see that type of performance over any meaningful period of time. How about some of these software names?
33: Well, software is going to be pick and choose.
34: Okay.
33: But broadly, you know, when you think about the Mag 7, they have been punished already for what we're going to find out this this reporting period, that free cash flow, because of the AI build-out, is likely to cross below the zero line. Stocks have discounted it.
32: I just want everybody worldwide to know that all three of us have what I call air-conditioned throat, which is in the summer. And you were saying this room is very cool because of all the electronic equipment and that. And then you go home where Mrs. Keene has an iceberg.
34: Right.
32: And then you get in the Uber where it's, you know, can be hit or miss iceberg. And none of us can speak this morning. So I, in advance, apologize. I'm looking at Amazon. Paul Sweeney taught me how to do this. You can see on page two of the DES screen, the description screen.
34: Yep.
32: Tom Secunda taught me how to use this screen. The institutional ownership, Evercore nails this. Are they under-owned? Are the Mag 7, you know, when you look at percentages of index funds and all that, are they under-owned by the long-only buy side?
33: They are. There's no question about it. And not only are they under-owned by the long-only buy side, they also have been reasonable reports from the hedge funds. And we all know that it's very frequently the case. Certainly it was the case at the beginning of April, that the most vigorous rallies start with short covering, and we think we're going to see that this earnings season.
34: What are we going to see from the Federal Reserve? We've heard Mr. Warsh a couple of times now in public. Inflation is quote-unquote intolerable from his perspective, so it seems like the focus is on inflation. What do you guys expect from the Fed?
33: So we don't think you're going to get anything next week, but the problem for Warsh is twofold. Number one, the escalation with Iran has sent oil to a level that's
32: now over 90 a barrel Brent crude.
33: Right, yep, exactly. Yep. And then you mentioned it at the top of the hour. The 10-year yield is getting to an uncomfortable place, and it looks to us like, you know, actually the U.S. has been best behaved, but it looks like you're on the verge of another global breakout higher in long-term yields, and that's a problem for the
32: Across price. America this morning, Julian Emanuel joins us, Evercore ISI. We thank you for listening to what you choose to listen to us on YouTube, building, growing each and every day, humbled by the length of listening on YouTube. What Colin of the Twins told me, people have it on their phone. They're listening to YouTube while they're driving, and they turn the phone over so they can't peek,
33: and they
32: just listen to my lousy voice.
34: Perfect.
32: You know, it's you know.
34: That's how we roll.
32: Paul Sweeney with Julian Emanuel.
34: Julian, what screens well for you guys, whether it's a sector or a factor? What's screening well for you guys these days?
33: So what's fascinating, again, is we are in one of these rare environments where value stocks are outperforming growth, in a tape where the index is up on the year, and that is rare. For us, what's even more fascinating is that within that, there are a universe of stocks, which we refer to as negative beta. They're mostly value, but day in and day out, they've been correlating inversely to the S&P 500. And it is, in a world where AI has become the predominant investment theme, truly portfolio diversification.
32: I want you to talk about what you put your name at the top, but it's Michael Chu, Barak Hurwitz, and Stephen Fendozzi doing all the work. You have a report, folks. Get it from Evercore ISI. It's the best thing on the street. Earnings Edge. And it's a big, long paragraph here. What's the tone so far? Is it a revenue edge? Is it a down the income statement edge? What's the distinction so far that you publish in that document?
33: Well, the distinction, again, is that both revenue and, you know, and earnings are just absolutely unprecedented. And again, I referred to this idea that we're going to find out that hyperscalers will probably cross the zero line in terms of free cash flow. But guess what? the rest of the S&P 500 continues to move towards record free cash flow.
32: Julian Emanuel, thank you so much. Really, really appreciate it. Evercore ISI today. Joining us now, and this is on Canada in the margins, joining us too quickly here out of Carleton, and all of his work with the Toronto Globe and Mail over the years, with Bloomberg News in Canada, Derek DeClue joins us right now. So the way I look at this, I'm going to translate this, Derek, into something the audience will understand. The Nick Suzuki Bauer Twitch hockey stick pops in at $260. No. Derek, I paid $7 for a stick years ago, and my father was outraged. I mean, are we really going to put a tariff on Nick Suzuki's hockey stick?
0: Well, I don't know, actually, that hockey stick manufacturing is a huge industry in Canada anymore. But yes, this is part of the new tariffs that were proposed by the Trump administration yesterday and could come into effect in about 30 days. It's a whole long list of things, some of which actually I don't think are really made in Canada at all. Like smartphones is on that list. I think you're going to look far and wide without finding an iPhone or a Samsung factory in Canada making smartphones. But in all seriousness, there are a number of things that, you know, that will hurt the Canadian economy if they go through, such as furniture, some wood products, packaging, and milk, that sort of thing, in which Canada does sell small amounts, at least, to the U.S.
34: So, Derek, where did all this come from? I thought kind of the whole tariff thing with the U.S. and Canada was so 2025 or 2024. Where did this come from?
0: Well, there are still some things that are kind of lingering from the first days of the trade war. Quite famously, when the tariffs started, most of the Canadian provinces and Doug Ford, who I think has been on this show and other Bloomberg programs a number of times, the Ontario premier took all of the U.S. booze off the shelves in this province. It's still off the shelves. You still can't go buy a California wine or a Kentucky bourbon in Ontario, and that's really bothersome, to the White House. There's also still a counter auto tariff. So Ford, which makes vehicles in Canada, they can make things in the U.S., ship them into Canada for sale duty-free. It's no problem. But BMW, which makes cars in South Carolina, but doesn't make them in Canada, they have to pay a tariff now to ship into this market. And so these are two of the irritants that have caused this action yesterday.
32: How does Canada fight back?
0: It's a great question, because it's clearly the smaller party, the more export dependent party, and I think Carney's modus operandi here has really not been to hit back for the most part. He's made some concessions to try to get over the past year to try to get talks moving, but it's not at all clear that Canada has

0: the circle of people that I know who say I just won't go to the US unless it's absolutely necessary. And so you do see, little
1: Right.
0: boycotts that kind of show up in the numbers. So there is a sense here, I think, that everybody would like it resolved, but nobody is certain that you can
1: Right.
0: actually get a deal.
1: Are they going to tariff Tim Hortons coffee?
0: That would truly be a trade war, wouldn't
2: That would
0: it?
2: be a
0: No,
2: trade
0: no,
2: war.
0: no, no Tim Hortons for anybody.
1: Derek, thank you so much. Derek DeClue, he's Bloomberg News in Canada. I really appreciate his
2: I thought
1: perspective
2: the,
1: here.
2: like on the tourism thing, I thought the first time the snow fell in Canada, they'd all come back down to Florida and Arizona.
1: Mm-mm.
2: That was not the case in the
1: Mm-mm.
2: past couple of years. They're serious about
1: It's
2: this.
1: been profound.
2: Yep.
1: Hey, here, let me put this in perspective. Michael Barr insisted I do this.
2: Okay.
1: How about a tariff of $2,226?
2: On.
1: That would be on the Guy Lafleur 1978-79 Montreal Canadiens game-used hockey stick.
2: Wow.
1: Sherwood PMP. It's a gorgeous piece of woodworking here. Priced for today, Michael Barr, $4,453.
3: Oh, yes.
1: I mean, there it is. Steiner's has that. That would look, I could convince Mrs. King to put that above the mantelpiece. That would be great. Guy Lafleur, $4,400 for the stick of the gentleman number 10 of Montreal. Futures up 34 with our news in New York City, Michael Barr.
3: Thank you very much. Yemen's Houthi rebels warn ship owners against calling at Saudi Arabian ports, putting millions of barrels of exports from the kingdom at risk in the Red Sea. It comes as U.S. forces struck Iranian targets after President Trump vowed Tehran will pay for killing three U.S. soldiers. Iran said mediators were in touch with proposals on how to ease hostilities, but tensions remain high. Bloomberg Middle East Breaking News editor Dana Kreish.
4: So the U.S. and Iran have continued these attacks and tit for tat, if you want. The U.S. is striking Iran, and Tehran is retaliating against what it says are U.S. interests, U.S. bases in places like Kuwait, Bahrain, and Jordan, which has been the case.
3: Bloomberg's Dana Kreish. President Donald Trump wants GOP lawmakers to back his plan to scrutinize the November midterm elections, echoing unfounded complaints he still makes about the 2020 defeat. At least three candidates who question the results of the 2020 election are on the ballot and seeking powerful state posts in Arizona. There's confusion as the FDA's investigation into the source of the cyclosporiasis outbreak. The agency said a test that indicated a sample of iceberg lettuce from Taylor Farms was a false positive, but it has not taken back its conclusion that the company is linked to the outbreak. Taylor Farms supplied the lettuce to Taco Bell restaurants in several states. Logan Taylor is one of those thousands of patients recovering from the outbreak in Michigan and says it's changed how she looks at food and how she buys groceries.
5: Going to the grocery store was not an easy task the other day when I was with children. I usually know the things that I'm going to buy, but this time I was like, all right, we're going to actually stay all the way away from these foods just because.
3: Taylor Farms also confirmed in a statement last night that they will no longer be sourcing iceberg lettuce grown in central Mexico for the remainder of the growing season. Global news 24 hours a day and whenever you want it with Bloomberg News Now. I'm Michael Barr. This is Bloomberg. Tom, Paul, Alexis.
1: Michael Barr, thanks so much. I was going to talk about a Torsten Slack note. We'll get to that.
2: Mm-hmm.
1: The markets are moving. I mean, I just want to make clear, folks, with NASDAQ up 1.25%, there's something going on. I have oil up $1.20,
2: yep,
1: 90.41, basically on its way, excuse me, to a 91 print. And I come over and I triangulate that with a dollar coming out to a 101 DXY. And I got to start looking for a 163 yen. I'm not there yet.
2: Nope.
1: But there's a nice correlative movement here in the markets. And to top it all off, in terms of optimism, I got BitDog 62,000 to 66,000.
2: Sure, why not call that? It's up 1.3% here. Yield's ticking a little bit higher as well, Tom. I mean, we got the 10-year. That's at 460. I mean,
1: 460,
2: that 450 is kind of ceiling.
1: Rounded up, 30-year bond, 5.13%.
2: Yep.
1: I'm going out to four digits, folks.
2: Sure.
1: It's four-digit Tuesday.
2: Yep, and the two-year, I can sit here in a two-year, and the government's going to pay me back in 2 years, 4.2%. That's not a bad way to make a living for a lot of people.
1: There's
2: so.
1: A percolation out there right now, no question about it. Torsten Slack out with an important note, Apollo Global Management, and he just cuts right to

0: the chase. He says next week could be volatile. All those tech earnings.
1: Yep.
0: The Fed meeting.
1: Sure.
0: And of course, all that's going on with Iran.
1: Yeah, pay attention. You can't go sit on the beach here. You got to come in and kind of grind it out here. I think here in July.
0: Vixen bigger than it was 24 hours ago. We had an 18 handle a day ago. Right now, 17.78 on the VIX. We'll do more data checks here. SpaceX is painful. That's the first thing I looked at this morning. Don't ask me why. But I've got a pre-market on SpaceX. I'm 121 right now on SpaceX. Boom.
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7: I'm Nicole Murray with Your Money Now. President Trump is imposing an additional 50% tariff on certain goods from Canada, including wine, hockey sticks, and cement. The White House said the duties are in response to the country's discriminatory treatment of American products. Nvidia's stock is up by more than 2% after Nvidia disclosed a 9.3% stake in the NeoCloud. The Amsterdam-based company has emerged as one of Europe's leading NeoClouds providing AI compute and has inked multiple deals with tech giants this year amid massive infrastructure spending. Vessel traffic through the Strait of Hormuz has slumped since President Trump's blockade took effect last week, with ship owners increasingly avoiding the waterway as fighting between the U.S. and Iran intensifies. Lloyd's List Intelligence recorded just 53 vessel transits in the week through July 20th. That's down 66% from the previous week. Futures have risen ahead of corporate earnings later this morning. Dow futures up by more than 200 points. NASDAQ futures up by more than 300 points. That's Your Money Now.
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11: It's 7:24 on Wall Street. I'm Alexis Christophorus from the Bloomberg Interactive Brokers Studio. Chip docs are on the rebound, and that is leading stock futures higher on a morning when oil and treasury yields are on the rise. S&P futures up 33 points, Dow futures climbing 160, and NASDAQ 100 futures up 360 points, or 1.25%. Brent crude now back above $90 a barrel, a gain there of 1.33%. West Texas Intermediate crude climbing 1.5% at $84.55 the barrel. And the Bloomberg Dollar Spot Index down slightly at 1217.51. 3M topped Wall Street's profit expectations. It also raised its full-year outlook, suggesting that CEO Bill Brown's plan to simplify 3M's operations and bring new products to market is bearing fruit. Shares of 3M up more than 5.25%. We've got Taiwan Semiconductor up 3.5%. It's raising its chip-making prices by up to 10% in 2027. That's according to Japan's Nikkei newspaper. And And shares of Novartis climbing 4.25%. The company reporting higher than expected profit last quarter as new cancer medicines offset the aging blockbuster Entresto's generic hit, signaling a return to growth. Bitcoin up more than 1.25% at $66,183, and spot gold sitting at $40.60 the ounce. For on-demand news 24 hours a day, subscribe to Bloomberg News Now wherever you get your podcasts. I'm Alexis Christophorus, and that's a Bloomberg Business Flash. Tom and Paul.
0: Alexis, thanks so much. Really appreciate it. Barbara Duran joins us right now with a really interesting pedigree on Wall Street, BD8 Capital Partners here in wealth management, but also lots of work over time with, among others, Labenthal and Lehman Brothers as well. Barbara, what are you doing with alternative investments? I mean, Paul and I are observing another fear of missing out pop, the NASDAQ up 1.2% on futures. Are people in general feel locked into alternatives?
3: In terms of alternatives, if you mean private equity, yes. I mean, there's liquidity issues there. But there's also alternative investments include hedge funds and other things. But I don't know if they feel locked in. I think right now, the issue in the markets, you're at a 22 times PE. You're seeing incredible volatility as rotation out of some of the high flyers and then back again because their profit profile is strong, you know, is going to continue. And also worries about when the Fed hikes and what happens with earnings. And I think right now, even though last week, for instance, you saw very strong earnings from the banks, United Air was talking about premium pricing. Today you had GM, people are holding up, but a lot of this is largely discounted. But so I think you're going to see continued volatility right here in the market. So people are looking at alternative investments as a different correlation, perhaps less volatility in the short run.
1: Barbara, what if for your clients, what do you think is a reasonable allocation to alternatives?
3: Well, it depends what kind of returns you're looking for. You know, if your clients are really looking to build, you know, for the highest maximum return, I think stocks really are long-term the way to be. But if you're looking for low correlation aspects, it's got to be in the alternative investments. And so it depends, you know, on the size of the client, but it can be anywhere from 15 to 25%.
1: So where in alternatives, I mean, you know, it used to be just kind of hedge funds, maybe a little private equity, but now private credit's become such a big part of the alts market, real assets as well. Where do you think in the alternative space offers the best maybe risk-reward for your clients?
3: Well, private credit and private loaning, it's been around now since the 08 when the banks had to get out of that business. And so the returns are down, but they're still higher than what you can get, say, in treasuries. So I think you still have to be there. I think in private, you know, in venture capital funds or private equity funds, those got to be a long-term lockup. And so it really depends on the client profile there. But I think you have to continue to look at private credit. Hedge funds, it depends. You know, again, hedge funds had their heyday, long, short, you know, in the 90s. And so if you want low, you know, low correlation and returns, still hedge funds.
0: Paul, can you ask one more adult responsible question? Because I have so many other questions for Barbara.
1: Hey, Barbara, what role does fixed income play for you and your clients these days? Because some of the coupons just in the treasury market look great. And if you want to take some credit risk, even better than that.
3: Yeah, because in the credit risk area, even, you know, some of the junk bond or the, you know, low credit, because there's been such low default rates. So you can go, you know, further down and take a little bit more risk, what seems to be risk in the credit area because of that. I think you can get higher yields, 5 to 6%. So, again, it can be a ballast to an equity portfolio, which equities are always going to be more volatile in the short run. And so it can be a way to stabilize a portfolio and so that you have this constant, steady returns.
0: Barbara, there is a magical door on a side street in Manhattan, and if you stumble into it, as I did once on a summer's day, you're sitting in the history of the Explorers Club. You've just been named president of one of the most prestigious organizations in science and in exploration in the world. Give us an update there on the Explorers Club that goes back to Neil Armstrong, and I would guess back to Teddy Roosevelt as well.
3: Yeah, you know, Teddy Roosevelt, what, you know, was a member. In fact, the funny thing that we always chuckle about is in his application to the club, you know, he was giving his exploration cred, and President of the United States was well down, you know, on the application. But the club actually started in 1904, and it was started by what you think of as the classical explorer types, you know, polar, you know, the North Pole, the South Pole, those guys who were the first to get there. And they started as a way to have camaraderie and talk and share their experiences. And so at that time, though, they established, you know, incorporated or whatever the legal structure was then, but said their mission was to support general exploration, share that knowledge, focus on library and archives, but also to develop camaraderie. And as they said at those days, to develop the bonds of good fellowship, which is what we try to do today. You know, all that mission is still very much intact.
0: Are there bonds of good fellowship at Penn State D1 lacrosse? I mean, you were All-American in lacrosse back when the sport was just exploding into size. Give us, as a former member of the Board of Trustees of Penn State, give us an update on their athletics.
3: Well, you know, the big change for us, you know, we're part of the Big Ten Football Conference, and obviously Penn State's a big football school. In fact, we have one of the largest stadiums. You know, we're proud of that, 109,000, you know, people. But the big change last fall was the football coach, and that's a big deal. And so, you know, we're all waiting to see what happens because it came at an awkward time in terms of recruiting and that sort of thing. You know, but the athletics department, of course, NIL, and there's major changes in college sports, which I think a lot of schools are working out. It's really changing the complexion, and you're seeing everybody for the money. It's a question about women's sports, you know, who gets what share of the pie.
0: Exactly. Can you imagine, Paul, that NIL, Barbara Duran, would have taken down in lacrosse and field hockey? You know,
1: exactly.
0: Beyonce.
3: So, well, I'm not so sure those sports would have gotten a lot, but you do see women's basketball.
1: Oh, yeah.
3: You know, really getting a major share. Even, you know, Penn State women's basketball has not been one of the top teams. Hopefully we have a new coach and we'll get there. But some of those players are making some pretty hefty sums.
1: Absolutely. Staying in college as opposed to going pro. Barbara, what's the question you're getting from your clients these days? Is it that, boy, the market's so high so fast and I'm concerned here, or I feel like I've missed out? What's the question you're getting from your clients?
3: No, you know, it's very interesting you ask that, because just a few days ago I had a client, you know, write and say, hey, you know, it seems that high PEs and all these high flying stocks, what do you think? You know, my response there was, you know, that the stock market, yes, is at a 22, it was at 23 at year end. But a lot of these high flyers, we've seen this the last 2 years where, you know, the NVIDIAs of the world get knocked down periodically, profit taking, you know, which makes sense. They run up, you know, beyond where they, you know, maybe in the short term, and rotate into laggards, into value stocks. But then, because the growth profile is very much intact, the money starts to come back. And certainly you saw that in spades this last week or so. You know, one of the things that was interesting when the SpaceX, you know, IPO was coming, I had a number of inquiries, you know, about that and how can they participate. And my recommendation uniformly was not get into that. You know, when you see that massive size and also the amount allocated to retail, you know, and also when you looked at the fundamental profile and how long it will take to make money and the cash outflow and also all the lockup stock that's coming out, I said, stay away. I have one client who insisted, and so I'm not saying a word. But so anyway.
0: Barbara, thank you so much, and particularly your public service as president of the Explorers Club. Barbara Duran with us here this morning, folks, CEO of BD8 Capital Partners. Futures up 32. Lots of research notes coming in. You know, like Monday in the summer is not a research note Monday. You know?
1: Yeah, it's just
0: people are just sort of like, oh, yeah, I got to go to work.
1: Yeah, but I mean, I tell you, you can't.
0: Busy today.
1: I don't think you can fall asleep on this market this summer here, because there's a lot going on out here. We're right smack in the middle of earnings season, as Torsten Slok called out in his research note. Pay attention next week when you get a lot of these hyperscalers putting out numbers. You want to see, A, what the CapEx levels are, and B, what kind of returns on that CapEx can they talk about?
0: Brent crude up $1.20, 90.41 on Brent crude. Ian Lingan out with a note at BMO Capital Markets. Must read for fixed income Wall Street. He says, reflation's summer cameo. Nicely put by him. He's just like Julian Emanuel. He doesn't write the note.
1: No. It's okay. They got people.
0: They got a team. Futures up 32. The VIX 17. 98.78. We're out on YouTube. 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
13: With SRN News, I'm Rich Thomason in Washington. The sound of warning sirens piercing the air in Bahrain as Iran continues to lash out at its neighbors, targeting those countries with missiles as hostilities with the U.S. intensify. For a 10th straight night, American forces and the Iranians have traded fire. U.S. trade dispute with Canada is heating up. President Trump announcing plans for 50% tariffs on certain Canadian goods. Tropical storm warning has been posted, extending from the Florida-Alabama line to Louisiana. Comes as Tropical Storm Bertha continues building strength out in the Gulf of America. Meanwhile, in the eastern Pacific, Hurricane Fausto has formed far from Mexico's Baja California Peninsula, and right now it's posing no threat to any land masses. On Wall Street, Dow futures 163 points higher. The NASDAQ futures are up 352. More details, srnnews.com.
14: With the Wall Street Business Report, I'm Bill Alexander. U.S. gasoline prices jumped to an average $4 a gallon again on Monday as the U.S. and Iran launched more attacks. The average price a year ago was $3.14 a gallon. A federal judge on Monday ordered Paramount and Warner Brothers Discovery to halt their $81 billion merger, allowing states that are challenging the deal more time to see their case through the court. JetBlue Airways has won Spirit Airlines slots at New York's LaGuardia Airport and is looking to move back into the failed budget carrier's old home less than 3 months after the discounter collapsed in the biggest U.S. airline failure in decades. Domino's Pizza recorded second quarter results that exceeded revenue expectations, while the company's shares climbed 4.7% in pre-market trading following the release. During the quarter, Domino's expanded its global footprint by a net 209 stores, including 26 new locations in the United States and 183 internationally. For the Wall Street Business Report, I'm Bill Alexander in Washington.
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11: Coming up up on 740 on Wall Street. 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Stock futures are holding on to early gains as investors go bargain hunting for those chip stocks and AI-related companies. S&P futures up about 34 points. Dow futures adding 170. NASDAQ 100 futures up 380 points, a gain of 1.33%. Oil is also at its highs of the morning now. Brent crude up more than 1.5% at $90.64 a barrel, and West Texas Intermediate crude at $84.60 a barrel, up nearly 1.75%. The Bloomberg Dollar Spot Index basically flat at 12.17.33. Lots of stock news to get to. General Motors raising its full-year profit forecast by another $500 million. That's after beating second quarter earnings estimates. Shares of GM up better than 2%. Cracker Barrel up 2.5% after the company said it expects to meet or beat the high end of its revenue outlook. And Carl Icahn's company, Icahn Enterprises, has struck a deal to sell auto service chain Pep Boys to private equity-owned Mavis Tire Express. This is a deal that's about $700 million in cash. Spot gold, $40.58 the ounce, and Bitcoin up nearly 1.5% at $66,255. That's your Bloomberg Business Flash, Tom and Paul.
0: Thanks so much. Greatly appreciated, Alexis. Okay, what we're going to do here is something different. We're going to do a real audible. We are so advantaged with Becca Wasser and Dina Esfandieri driving all of our geoeconomics here. Dina's pedigree is just shocking how competent it is, including King's College London. Dr. Esfandieri, thank you so much for joining us. So there's the Gulf of Hormuz, and over there's the Red Sea to the left. And in Lawrence of Arabia, Peter O'Toole walks across near Egypt and looks out at the Suez Canal. This is way, way, way, way south of the Red Sea. There's a 31-mile gap where the Houthis say they're going to close it down. Describe the 240 miles of Yemen up to Saudi Arabia that the Houthis control. What's exactly there?
17: Not much other than towns and villages and areas that are pretty poverty-stricken and struggling economically. But they are Houthi strongholds and they're key areas. And that's exactly what the Houthis are playing around with. Now they've been locked in this conflict for quite a while now with the internationally recognized government that at the moment is in Saudi Arabia. And that conflict has spilled over. It's become regional. We saw it a few years ago when the Houthis already shut down the Red Sea.
0: Yeah.
17: And that's threatening to happen again.
0: How many ships go through the Red Sea? Is it like the Gulf of Hormuz where they're all standing around waiting to go through that 31-mile strait?
17: So it appears as though traffic is continuing right now in the Red Sea, but it's important to note that after their attacks a couple of years ago, traffic throughout the Red Sea has dropped dramatically, and we show this through some of our analysis and some of the charts that we've put up on the terminal. So there are fewer ships that go, but this is still a key choke point. A good chunk of the world's oil was diverted from the Strait of Hormuz to the Red Sea by Saudi Arabia, and up, I think it's about 10% of the world's trade goes through there.
0: Wow.
1: So how do the Houthis do this here? I mean, how serious is this, and maybe what can be a response, if any?
17: Well, it's very serious. They've done it before. There's no reason why they can't do it again. And much like Iran and the Strait of Hormuz, it's very easy to do. You really don't need much. You need some drones. You need some rubber dinghies with either explosives or even guns. And at the end of the day, when your threat is credible, you don't even need to do anything. You just need to threaten to do it, and that will be enough to scare off shippers, especially given that this has been going on for 3 months in the Strait of Hormuz. And the response, well, that's the tough part. It's much more expensive. It's much more difficult. If the Houthis mine the Red Sea, then that's even harder. So it's really complicated to tackle.
1: And who do the Houthis really answer to? Is it strictly Iran? Is it anybody else? Is there a way to negotiate with this group?
17: Absolutely. Actually, their relationship with Iran is a really complicated one. They don't, they're not really a proxy like you would imagine Hezbollah in Lebanon to be for Iran. It's a much more nuanced relationship. The Houthis have their own grievances, their own issues, their own constituency inside Yemen. They haven't always seen eye to eye with Tehran when Tehran has asked them to do stuff. For example, in 2014, Iran asked them not to go into the capital, Sana'a, and they ignored Tehran. So they're much harder to manage.
0: Dina, I think of Lawrence Friedman at King's College and all the studies, all the value he's given me with his essays and such. He's absolutely the pinnacle of war studies. You had the privilege of a King's College education. How do you respond to America with a surgical, clean, distant attack by airplanes that runs out of steam and then people start talking about boots on the ground? How do you synthesize that?
17: It's pretty simple. I think I would say something along the lines of, I think it's madness. You are going to be putting American lives right in the line of fire. Iran has proven to be quite a capable adversary. And on top of that, 3 months of airstrikes and bombing campaigns have done very little, in fact, nothing at all, to change Iranian behavior, to get Iran to capitulate or to even get it to retreat. And that's because this is a war of survival for Tehran. So more capabilities, more bombing, that's not going to achieve much.
0: Dina, thank you so much. We don't talk enough. We got to do this. Dina, I would kill to get you and Becca Wasser in our studio in New York sometime. That would be just such an honor.
1: Yep.
0: This is, I can't say enough, folks, about what Stephanie Flanders and the team has done to put these academics together to the advantage of Bloomberg terminal users. Becca Wasser, Dina Esfandieri, geoeconomics at Bloomberg. Futures up 33 at right now. Earnings season coming in. Generous Motors was generous with their report as well. Speaking of generous, he hates my Red Sox jacket. With our news in New York, Michael Barr.
16: Thank you very much, Tom. The U.S. conducted a 10th night of airstrikes targeting the Islamic Republic over control of the Strait of Hormuz. Meanwhile, the U.S. military has identified 2 soldiers killed in action last week in the war with Iran. The Defense Department said that 25-year-old First Lieutenant Tyler James Feehan of Hawaii and 19-year-old Private Isabella Gonzalez of Texas were killed in Jordan while defending against Iranian missile and drone attacks. A third service member was reported missing in the Friday attacks. Senate Minority Leader Chuck Schumer confirmed Senate Democrats will once again force a vote on an Iran War Powers resolution this week.
20: On Thursday, Trump insisted to the nation that we're winning big in Iran, and you'll see the fruits of that labor very, very shortly. But instead, and sadly, we saw 3 more brave American service members tragically lose their lives over the weekend because of Trump's reckless war in Iran.
16: Meanwhile, Defense Secretary Pete Hegseth is set to testify before lawmakers to defend the Trump administration's request for billions of dollars in additional money for the Iran war. The U.S. and China are planning to hold talks on AI in September, likely before Chinese President Xi Jinping's visit. According to Reuters, the talks would be led on the U.S. side by Treasury Secretary Scott Bessent. Tropical Storm Bertha is slowly beginning to grow around 100 miles south of the Florida coast. City officials in New Orleans are beginning their preparations ahead of a possible landfall Wednesday. New Orleans Sewage and Water Board Executive Director Randy Heyman.
21: We will continue to monitor conditions around the clock and do everything we can to remain transparent and provide information to you so that you can protect yourself and your families.
16: Officials throughout the region are urging people to stay out of the water as the storm could produce high surf and dangerous rip currents. Global news 24 hours a day and whenever you want it with Bloomberg News Now. I'm Michael Barr, and this is Bloomberg. Tom, Paul, Alexis.
0: And Michael Barr, thanks so much. We're all focused on a gallon of gas. John Tucker's beside himself over $4. Again, I want to make clear, folks, within the zeitgeist of oil expertise, you take a barrel of oil and you turn it into stuff.
1: Yep.
0: And that's refined products and what's so-called
1: downstream
0: distillates in that. The pros are not talking about a gallon of gas. They're talking about various Sunday distillates starting with diesel.
1: Diesel, gasoline, jet fuel, bunker, the stuff that
0: helium
1: fuel
0: out of, I believe, Qatar, which is supposed to go to China.
1: Yeah, I had no idea.
0: This stuff is like on the edge of scarcity. So we're quoting, $90.69 on Brent crude. That's just the beginning of the discussion.
1: Yeah. So, right, I mean, you got to pay attention to this stuff. And it's
0: I guess we're going to be looking at that more and more. Futures up 34. NASDAQ on a tear. It bounces back up 1.4% on the NASDAQ here, coming back in the last half hour as well. From New York City on YouTube, this is Bloomberg Surveillance.
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25: I'm Nicole Murray with Your Money Now. Novo Nordisk has filed a lawsuit against Eli Lilly, alleging that its advertising campaigns for its blockbuster obesity and diabetes drugs are designed to mislead consumers about their superior efficacy relative to the Danish drug maker's rival injections. Novo asked the court to permanently stop Lilly from running the ads and also require the drug maker to issue corrective advertising. General Motors has raised several key 2026 earnings forecasts after beating Wall Street and quarter expectations as the automaker's North American operations continue to drive its results. Revenue came in at roughly $48 billion versus the $47 billion expected. Oil prices have risen this morning by more than 1% as Iran and the U.S. continue to trade attacks. West Texas Intermediate at $84 a barrel, Brent up to $90. Futures are higher this morning as Wall Street awaits additional earnings reports. Dow futures up by more than 100 points. NASDAQ futures up by more than 300 points. That's Your Money Now.
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0: Good morning across America. Thank you for listening to us the way you choose to listen. Right now, with the newspapers, Alexis, good morning.
11: Good morning. This one comes from Bloomberg, and it is one of the most read stories on the terminal. It has to do with Nike, because you know what? The company would have liked a different ending to the World Cup.
1: Yeah.
11: So would the
1: Adidas
11: Argentinians.
1: Teams, right?
11: Yeah, exactly. Exactly. Yeah. So Argentina and Spain, both Adidas. Teams. Adidas, of course.
1: Yep.
11: They're headquartered in Germany. Let's go American on this and call them Adidas, shall we? So those two teams wearing Adidas, France and England, of course, lost to those teams, and they were all decked out in Nike.
0: Oh, really?
11: So this was a loss of a lot of money for Nike because people ran out, of course, to get the merch for Argentina and for Spain. So the company says, look, we have something else to look forward to. The Nike's vice president says, now we have an outsized opportunity to lead and own women's football with the Women's World Cup. That's going to be held in Brazil next year. And also, by the way, you guys know we're getting a new a soccer field stadium here in New York City. It's going to be across from Citi Field.
1: Okay.
11: So, you know, New York's sort of going all in on European football.
0: But your Jalen wears the Kobe, the Nike Kobe sneakers.
11: That's what I'm talking about. Yeah. So, yeah,
0: you know.
11: The Nike has not been able to tie him up. But Nike is actually also, the stock is doing pretty well today as well.
0: He has a special Statue of Liberty colorway. I've learned that colorway means it costs more.
11: That's generally
0: when you see the word colorway, hold on to the
11: wallet. Get ready to pay a little more. All right, I want to stick with sports on our newspapers today because this one is an opinion piece in USA Today. LeBron James's delayed decision on where he's going to wind up playing next season is becoming a horrible look. If you have been counting, it is now 21 days without a decision from the four-time NBA champ and all-time leading scorer for the league. He has indirectly toyed with fans in Cleveland, Golden State, Miami, Philly, Minnesota. This has dragged out longer than Christopher Nolan's Odyssey, the writer of this opinion piece says. They say if he chooses any team but the Cavaliers, he risks alienating the fans in a city where he is considered the prodigal son. But he also said it sort of is dredging up memories of the decision.
1: Yep.
11: Remember that back in 2010? Right. There was a one-hour special, I think, on ESPN called The Decision, and that's where LeBron said, hey, listen, I'm taking my game to the Miami Heat.
0: Dumb question. Mm-hmm. Can he go to the Knicks?
1: No interest. If I owned a team, I would not, unless I was just desperate for
11: attention. And that's going to throw off their mojo.
1: You
11: throw LeBron in there. No.
1: No good. No.
11: Okay. So now we'll have to see if he makes a decision today. You know, even NBA Commissioner Adam Silver pleaded with him, hey, please make a decision so we can go ahead and set the schedule for next season. But
0: Paul, do you see how her voice changes when we talk about the Knicks?
1: Sure.
0: I mean, it's serious.
11: You know, it's serious business.
1: Passion fan.
0: Next.
11: Don't hate me, but I have another basketball story. New York Post.
1: This is a good one.
11: Okay, a warm-up jacket worn by Wilt Chamberlain during the 1972 NBA Finals, bought by a teenager earlier this year for $3 at an Oregon thrift store. It sold yesterday at Sotheby's for about $90,000.
1: Wow.
11: So this guy, 19-year-old Quinn Brown, I'm going to give him a shout-out, bought this jacket back in January. He said, you know what, I think it might be worth something. He went online, found a picture of Chamberlain wearing the same jacket. He compared it to the one he had. He saw the stitching on the front patch was the same. It was also huge because Wilt's a big guy. He posted the photo on social media. Sotheby's contacted him selling it.
0: And what kills me is if Mitchell and Ness of Philadelphia made a replica of it, I'd pay anything for it. It was so cool to see that image.
11: So cool. Yep. Of course, unfortunately, they beat the Knicks back in 1972. But
1: that's right.
11: There you go.
0: Huge response, I think, of the newspapers. Alexis Christophorus killing it there today. Huge, huge response to playing the Stones last week. This album is getting rave reviews.
1: Good.
0: All sorts of plans to go more eclectic, play Bruce, Bon Jovi, you know, more recent stuff. But then the Red Sox went mental and won 14 games. It's very Boston. Good morning, 92.9 FM. Up and 14 in a row, Boston.

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2: Breaking news this hour from Town Hall. I'm Rich Thomason. It is 10 nights and counting for the stepped-up U.S. assaults on Iran.
3: U.S. military footage of warplanes taking off and targets in Iran being hit early Tuesday. The aim to further degrade Iranian military capabilities used to attack commercial shipping in the Strait of Hormuz. And Tehran again struck back, attacking a tanker in the strait, forcing its crew to abandon ship.
4: The punitive nature of these strikes.
3: Jason Campbell at the Middle East Institute.
4: If going to pull the regime to the negotiating table under better terms, I think that would have happened by now.
3: Pakistan continues to press its diplomatic efforts. I'm Ben Thomas.
2: Bertha is big, getting bigger all the time. The tropical storm is bulking up out in the Gulf of America. The National Hurricane Center's Philippe Papin is urging people along the Gulf Coast, keep an eye on the storm, and whatever you do, don't go into the water.
5: We do have tropical storm watches and warnings in effect for portions of the Florida Panhandle, coastal Alabama, Mississippi, and then also the Louisiana coastline. And in fact, the city of New Orleans, the metro area, is currently under a tropical storm watch.
2: Bertha is expected to sweep ashore, moving inland along coastal Louisiana tomorrow evening into Thursday morning. Five people died in a river near Columbus, Ohio over the weekend. Four of them went into the water to help a swimmer in distress, and they too wound up in trouble. Ultimately, all lost their lives. President Trump says the steep tariffs that he has planned for many Canadian imports are in retaliation for Canada, discriminating against a range of American imports. Watching Wall Street this morning, stock futures pointing to a higher open. Dow futures up 139 points, while the NASDAQ futures are ahead 390 points. More on these stories at townhall.com.
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15: This is America in the Morning from Westwood One. Good morning, I'm John Trout. It's Tuesday, July 21st, 2026. Here's what's coming up on America in the Morning.
16: The United States launches strikes on Iran for a 10th straight night. As fears grow, the conflict may spread further in the Middle East. I'm John Stolness in Washington.
17: President Trump has signed proclamations imposing a 50% tariff on most imports from Canada.
18: Our air has been poisoned.
17: I'm Jennifer King.
19: A lawyer for social media influencers Andrew and Tristan Tate says that they will fight extradition to the United Kingdom.
20: Andrew and Tristan are innocent.
19: I'm Lisa Dwyer.
21: Man who threw an incendiary device outside a federal building in Manhattan had axes and other ammo with him. I'm Clayton Neville.
22: According to AAA, the national average for a gallon of regular gasoline is back to $4. I'm Ed Donahue.
15: Tracking Bertha in the Gulf of America, with states from Florida to Texas facing flooding. All ahead on America in the Morning. It's 7 after. U.S. Central Command said strikes were launched against targets inside Iran for a 10th straight night, with Iran focusing on hitting U.S. assets in Middle East allied countries and the potential for others to engage in hostilities increasing. Our John Stolness has more from Washington.
16: With fears the ongoing war between the U.S. and Iran will spread even further, Iranian-backed Houthi rebels in Yemen announced yesterday they were imposing a blockade on all ships from Saudi Arabia. The Saudis had been using the Red Sea as an alternative to the Strait of Hormuz. A Houthi blockade would likely force energy prices even higher. AAA says the average price of a gallon of gas surpassed $4 a gallon yesterday, back to the level seen at the start of the conflict. Speaking on Newsmax, Interior Secretary Doug Burgum says the Saudis and the United Arab Emirates are looking at alternative means of shipping.
23: Both of those countries are looking at major infrastructure projects to try to look at land-based pipeline and other solutions to be able to ship their product and get it onto the world market.
16: Iran continues to fire on ships that don't adhere to rules that take them closer to their shoreline, with another tanker attacked last night. The U.S. military hit targets that they hope will degrade Iran's ability to fire on ships as they pass through the strait. Speaking on News Nation, Republican Congressman Rich McCormick urges President Trump to step up the pressure.
24: Right now we're going tit for tat. I mean, if you look at it, they attack us, we attack them, but it's measured. I'm a big Clausewitzian warfare guy. I used to teach evolutional warfare. I believe in dominance. We are the dominant world superpower. These guys are not. I would have been unrelenting to the end.
16: Yesterday, the U.S. military said over the last 2 weeks, nearly 100 service members have been injured. the vast majority of which were mild concussions. It comes after at least three Americans were killed over the weekend. Republican Congressman Carlos Jimenez tells CNN it's an anticipated tragedy.
2: That's the nature of warfare. We will have some casualties. We've had an extraordinarily low number of casualties.
16: President Trump will meet with Jordan's President Joseph Aoun at the White House later today regarding the future of its fragile ceasefire with Israel. It's the first visit by a Jordanian president to the White House in nearly two decades. John Stolness, Washington.
15: President Trump announced the United States will impose a 50% tariff on a series of Canadian goods, declaring that Canada has unfairly discriminated against American autos, alcohol, and dairy products. Correspondent Jennifer King reports the move comes as the president is also mulling additional tariffs due to wildfire smoke coming from Canada into the U.S., and Ontario Premier Doug Ford responding, saying Canada should respond dollar for dollar, threatening a new trade war.
3: They have thousands of fires going in the U.S. right now, but you don't hear Canada ever complain about smoke going from, let's say, California at the time into British Columbia or over in Alberta. We're doing everything we can. It's an act of Mother Nature. It happens. It happens around the world.
17: President Trump has signed proclamations imposing a 50% tariff on most imports from Canada under a section of the 1930 Trade Act. The president declares that the U.S. northern neighbor has unfairly discriminated against American products, including automobiles, alcohol, and dairy. An administration official speaking anonymously told reporters that Canada was one of the only nations other than China that retaliated against Trump's previous tariffs and must be held accountable. They said the president also requested his aides look into additional tariffs because wildfires in Canada are hurting air quality in the U.S.
18: Well, it went good, but I told him, I mean, you got to stop these fires from coming in and, you know, poisoning our air. Our air has been poisoned. I have a good relationship with Mark Carney, but, you know, we got to stop the fires up there. If we can help them, we'll help them. But maybe they should pay us some damages or something, or we should do some tariffs. But it was terrible. I mean, you had businesses closing. In particular, Michigan, if you look at the Detroit, Michigan area, they had to close everything. They had to close car plants and a lot of other things. So I've never remembered this happening.
17: The announcement adds further tension to U.S.-Canada relations and brings the prospect of added economic uncertainty and higher inflation.
3: Got to remind President Trump that there's 3.9 million acres burning in the United States right now. And if we had resources, we would send them down to our closest friends and allies. So, you know something, rather than criticize and threaten Canada, your closest friends, maybe one day you're going to need our help like you did last year, and we deployed the people. I get frustrated just listening to that bunch of rubbish.
17: I'm Jennifer King.
15: 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When we return on America in the Morning, two controversial social media stars are in a legal fight that could send them overseas after these messages.
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6: The U.S. Treasury quietly released its official financial report for 2025. It appears by its own numbers, the U.S. government seems insolvent. It's reported that the Treasury shows about $6 trillion in assets and over $47 trillion in liabilities. Add it all up, and it looks like the U.S. owes more than $130 trillion it doesn't have. 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

0: Welcome back. Here with America in the Morning. Rounds of severe weather expected in the south. Here's the latest from AccuWeather.com meteorologist Matt Rindy.
1: Tropical storm Bertha formed in the northeast Gulf of America this past evening and will continue on a westward path today along the coast. This will continue to spread moderate to heavy rain along the coast from Florida into Louisiana, eventually to the southeast coast of Texas. Some places could have rain amounts up to a foot in southeast Louisiana as the storm passes to the south of New Orleans on Thursday. Outside of the tropical system, the southeast will be fairly quiet with some scattered afternoon thunderstorms, though most of the time it will be dry. And areas near Bertha will remain in the areas, but it will quickly warm into the mid and upper

0: travel throughout the region this afternoon and evening. The West Coast will be largely dry with sunshine. It will be hot with highs in the upper 90s and even 100s as far north as Washington, southward to the California valleys. In the south central U.S., from Texas to Kansas, as well as Louisiana and Arkansas, many temperatures will also be in the 100s, where sunshine will be quite abundant. And then farther north, there will be plenty of sunshine, with highs ranging from the upper 60s to the lower 90s. That's the nation's weather. I'm AccuWeather.com meteorologist Matt Rindy.
1: 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Andrew and Tristan Tate will remain behind bars for now after appearing in a Miami court on rape and other charges. Lisa Dwyer reports that the social media influencer brothers are fighting extradition to the UK after their arrest over the weekend.
2: A lawyer for social media influencers Andrew and Tristan Tate, Joseph McBride, says that they will fight extradition to the United Kingdom, where the brothers are accused of rape and sex trafficking.
3: Because Andrew and Tristan are innocent, they've never done nothing wrong, they shouldn't be extradited for crimes they did not commit.
2: And insists that their arrest Saturday after visiting members of Congress in Washington is political.
3: There's no question about it.
2: Prosecutors in Britain say the new charges relate to four new victims in England and include rape, assault, trafficking, and offenses related to indecent images of a child and extreme pornography. The dual U.S. and British citizens were arrested in Romania in 2022, accused of participating in schemes to lure women for sexual exploitation. After that case stalled last year, they were allowed to leave Romania and flew to Florida. Their brothers are now being held in federal detention. I'm Lisa Dwyer.
1: A man was taken into custody Monday after allegedly throwing an incendiary device outside a federal building in Manhattan. Correspondent Clayton Neville reports several people had non-life-threatening injuries.
4: The incident happened around 8:30 Monday morning outside 26 Federal Plaza. That building houses the field office of Immigration and Customs Enforcement. ICE agents work there. Federal investigators say that Andrew Arabaca doused a stairwell with gasoline, lit it with a firework before he fired several pellets from an airsoft gun.
5: He is an anti-American, anti-government extremist.
4: James Barnacle with the FBI.
5: On his cart, he had a cart. He had anti-ICE literature on it. When he was being arrested, he yelled derogatory terms to ICE, used bad words, obviously.
4: Investigators say Arabaca is 43 years old and is a former U.S. Army soldier from 2001 to 2005. He worked as a mechanic on Patriot missile systems. He had two axes, a hammer, and knives in addition to fireworks and gasoline. Police say that Arabaca was taken into custody and the FBI New York Joint Terrorism Task Force is investigating the incident. I'm Clayton Neville.
1: It's 19 after. Prices at the pump going up again as the war with Iran renews when America in the Morning continues after these messages.
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3: Welcome back. It's 21 after. This is America in the Morning. Wall Street indices finished lower Monday while investors looked for moves toward Middle East de-escalation and waited for earnings reports due from major technology companies later in the week. The second quarter financial reporting will pick up the pace this week with results due from big names like Alphabet, Tesla, and Intel. Seth Soutell has the latest on Wall Street.
4: I'm Seth Soutell, and this is the AP Markets Report. Stocks drifted through a quiet day of trading on Wall Street as AI-related companies recovered some of their recent losses. The S&P 500 fell 0.2% Monday. The index is coming off just its third losing week since the end of March. The Dow lost 307 points, that's about 0.6%. The NASDAQ Composite was nearly unchanged, with a loss of less than 0.1%. Stocks like NVIDIA and SanDisk were steadier after pulling back last week on worries that their prices have shot too high. Treasury yields rose in the bond market. Higher oil prices are keeping bond investors concerned about inflation. The yield on the 10-year Treasury climbed to 4.59%. Seth Soutell, New York.
3: CNBC is reporting Domino's Pizza quarterly revenue edged past Wall Street estimates Monday as growth in its supply chain business offset softer demand at its restaurants, where cautious consumers curbed discretionary spending. According to CNBC, shares of the company, which had fallen about 23% this year, were up about 7% at $343.50 in pre-market trading. America in the Morning continues. Due to the renewed fighting between the U.S. and Iran and uncertainty in the Strait of Hormuz, oil prices have risen, and so has the price at the pump. Correspondent Ed Donahue reports the price of gas nationwide has pushed above $4 a gallon.
5: According to AAA, the national average for a gallon of regular gasoline is back to $4. In Chicago, Litza Mavrothalasitis' car was close to E and needed a fill-up. She initially didn't see the sign, reading $4.59 a gallon.
6: I looked up at the price. I'm like, oh my gosh, gas went up again by a lot. Like, was it almost over a dollar?
5: Prices vary based on where you live. Gas Buddy's Patrick DeHaan says tensions around the world mean paying more at the gas pump.
7: Between Ukraine's attacks on Russia's refineries in the U.S. and Iran, that is the bulk majority of what's moving gas prices in the last week or two, and probably will continue to push prices up in the next couple of weeks.
5: The White House has said oil and gas prices will plummet once the war with Iran ends. If this trend continues, expensive gas will likely be at the top of voters' minds leading up to the midterm elections in November. I'm Ed Donahue.
3: It's 24 after. When we return on America in the Morning, Europe's record-breaking heat wave and Bertha on the horizon after these messages.
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3: Welcome back. You're with America in the Morning. It's 26 past. Alerts are being raised from Tampa Bay to the southeast Texas coast as Tropical Storm Bertha has formed in the Gulf of America. Bertha has sustained winds of more than 40 miles per hour and is heading west at a very slow speed. The current forecast track will bring winds and rain to Pensacola today, New Orleans tomorrow, and Houston by Thursday. Widespread rainfall of 2 to 4 inches is expected in the area along the Gulf Coast through Friday. Isolated totals up to 8 inches possible. And more severe weather. The heat wave that baked parts of the Midwest and East Coast recently was difficult to deal with. Nothing compared to what Europe has faced this year, with record high temperatures reported in places including the Czech Republic, Hungary, Austria, and Germany. Correspondent Charles de Ledesma reports on Europe's record-breaking heat, where places in Portugal and Spain could see temperatures of 120 degrees before the end of the month.
14: Heat that hit Europe exceptionally early and hard this year appears to have led to a spike in deaths, with well over 10,000 more people dying at the height of the heat wave than would normally have been expected. Measures of what researchers call excess mortality, the difference between the normally expected number of deaths and the actual number, spiked in late June, with parts of Europe experiencing record temperatures. Experts caution that it takes a while for a full picture to emerge and that many heat-related deaths will never formally be recorded as such. For example, a heart attack, which can be triggered by extreme heat exposure, may be listed on a death certificate simply as a heart attack. I'm Charles Villanueva.
3: America in the Morning for Tuesday, July 21st, 2026 is produced by Jeff McKay. I'm John Trout. 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
16: I'm Nicole Murray with Your Money Now. Gas prices continue to rise, surpassing that $4 per gallon marker.
7: I think between Ukraine's attacks on Russia's refineries in the U.S. and Iran, that is the bulk majority of what's moving gas prices in the last week or two, and probably will continue to push prices up in the next couple of weeks.
16: That was Patrick DeHaan with Gas Buddy. AAA data says that the national average price for regular gasoline sits at $4.01 per gallon. Abu Dhabi's national oil company has approved a $6.2 billion gas project at the Shaif offshore field. The development is expected to add more than 600 million cubic feet per day of gas production by 2030. Analysts say inflation fears are back on the table amid worries over escalating tensions between the U.S. and Iran in the Middle East, which has kept oil prices elevated. BlackRock estimates that the conflict will add around 0.8 percentage points to global headline inflation. Futures are moderately higher as tensions in the Middle East intensify. Dow futures up by more than 100 points. That's Your Money Now.
17: With SRN News, I'm Rich Thomason in Washington. A federal appeals court has rejected a request by Joe Biden to block the release of audio recordings and transcripts of his interviews with a memoir ghostwriter before he was elected president. The U.S. assault on Iran, it's 10 nights and counting now. Efforts to revive the shattered memorandum of understanding between the two sides continue behind the scenes. Bertha is big and it's getting bigger all the time. A tropical storm is bulking up in the Gulf of America. National Hurricane Center urging people along the Gulf Coast to keep a close eye on the storm. Bertha expected to sweep ashore, moving inland along coastal Louisiana tomorrow evening into Thursday morning. President Trump says steep tariffs planned for many Canadian imports, retaliation for Canada discriminating against U.S. imports. The Dow futures are up 102 points. More details, srnnews.com.
18: I'm Liz Claman, and this is the Fox Business Report.
19: General Motors says demand for pickups and SUVs remains strong. Its earnings for the recent quarter topped expectations and were up 30% from a year ago. GM also is raising expectations for the year, though GM says it will continue to be impacted by tariff pressures and higher costs. President Trump is imposing a 50% tariff on Canadian goods. It's to take effect in 30 days. Brent crude, the global benchmark for oil, is at $90 a barrel this morning, despite the possibility of mediation in the Iran conflict. The FAA says it's working to help the aviation industry deploy air taxis, supersonic airplanes, and it's also working to boost space launches and expand drone operation. That's your Fox Business Report. I'm Jenny Coselda. Invested in you.
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3: This is America in the Morning from Westwood One. Coming up this half hour.
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23: Some tension in a high-dollar Senate race in Texas. I'm Clayton Neville.
24: The White House says for a short time, President Trump will be traveling on the old Air Force One. Ed Donahue, Washington.
25: Authorities say five people died on a river in Ohio. I'm Lisa Dwyer.
26: Google's opening the door for more app stores. I'm the new old tech guy, Chuck Palm.
3: Investigating the death of a Mississippi teenager. A judge rules on Minnesota sanctuary cities. How five people died in the Ohio River. The Odyssey's record-breaking beginning and Robert Workman with Tuesday Sports. Back after these messages.
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29: 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It appears by its own numbers, the U.S. government seems insolvent. It's reported that the Treasury shows about $6 trillion in assets and over $47 trillion in liabilities. Add it all up, and it looks like the U.S. owes more than $130 trillion it doesn't have. 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

0: 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First, the rest of the nation with AccuWeather.com meteorologist Matt Rindy.
1: A storm will be moving eastward today through the Great Lakes and provide a significant risk for severe thunderstorms from Michigan into New York and then New England southward to the Ohio Valley and Mid-Atlantic. These storms will have the potential for widespread damaging winds, flooding, downpours, hail, and even a tornado. And these storms could have a significant impact on travel throughout the region this afternoon and evening. Tropical storm Bertha formed in the northeast Gulf of America this past evening will continue on a westward path today along the coast. It will continue to spread moderate to heavy rain along the coast from Florida to Louisiana and eventually head into the southeast part of Texas. Some places could have rain amounts up to a foot in southeast Louisiana as the storm moves through on Thursday. Outside of the tropical system, the southeast will be fairly quiet with some scattered afternoon thunderstorms, though most of the time it will be dry. And areas near the Bertha will remain in the 80s, but will warm quickly into the mid and upper 90s in portions of Mississippi and Alabama, where there will be more sunshine. Farther west, there will be more showers and thunderstorms forming this afternoon through the southwest, through the four corner states of Utah, Colorado, Arizona, and New Mexico. And these storms will also expand into Nevada, Idaho, and Wyoming. Few of the storms could produce drenching rainfall with local flash flooding. The west coast will be largely dry with sunshine. It will be hot with highs in the upper 90s and even 100s as far north as Washington, southward to the California valleys. In the south central U.S. from Texas to Kansas, as well as Louisiana and Arkansas, many temperatures will also be in the 100s where sunshine will be quite abundant. And then farther north, there will be plenty of sunshine with highs ranging from the upper 60s to the lower 90s. That's the nation's weather. I'm AccuWeather.com meteorologist Matt Rindy.
0: 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The race is on to win the U.S. Senate seat from South Carolina that suddenly became vacant with the death of longtime incumbent Republican Lindsey Graham. Correspondent Rich Johnson sorts out who's running, who's not, and who's defying President Trump, who already handed out his endorsement.
2: Three Republican House members from South Carolina have made their decisions about running for Graham's seat. One of them, Nancy Mace, is a no.
3: I'm not running for the U.S. Senate.
2: Mace shared her decision on her X feed as two House colleagues say they will go after the GOP nomination.
4: I'm here to announce that I will be a candidate for the Senate.
2: Fifth District Congressman Ralph Norman made his announcement on Fox News and immediately laid out the guiding light of his agenda.
4: I will be laser focused on passing President Trump's America First, and it starts with the Save America Act.
2: Also running, the 7th District's Russell Fry, who ousted the incumbent Republican 4 years ago with President Trump's endorsement. And he might have received Trump's backing again, but for the decision made by Darlene Graham, who was just picked to fill the last months of her brother's term. Before Graham decided, Trump posted that she has his complete and total endorsement. She shared her decision with Sean Hannity on Fox News.
5: I feel like I can do it. I feel an inner peace about it. Will it be difficult? Yes, absolutely.
6: So you're inclined to get in, or have you even made a final decision?
5: I've made a decision.
6: You're in.
5: Yeah, I'm in.
2: Graham has spent 30 years in various vocational rehabilitation and disability service jobs, most recently as head of the South Carolina Commission for the Blind. While married for 20 years to Larry Nordone, she's chosen to be known as Darlene Graham in her role as a senator and in her campaign to win a term. I'm Richard Johnson.
0: As that South Carolina U.S. Senate race still takes shape, a high-profile Senate race in Texas is neck and neck and is seemingly becoming more tense as we approach the midterms. Correspondent Clayton Neville reports from Dallas on the battle between Republican and current State Attorney General Ken Paxton and Democrat State Representative James Tallarico.
7: The race for Texas's Senate seat is shaping up to be one of the most expensive midterm races in the country. It could shift the balance of power in Congress. The seat currently belongs to longtime Republican senior Senator John Cornyn, but he lost his primary to State Attorney General Ken Paxton. Paxton's Democratic opponent is State Rep. James Tallarico, who's setting records. He's raised more money at this stage of the race than any Texas general election candidate in the past 10 years. The campaigns of Tallarico and Paxton reportedly raked in $31 million and $9 million, respectively, in their last quarterly filing with the Federal Election Commission. Polling shows a tight race in a typically red state. There is some division, though, among Democrats. Tallarico beat Congresswoman Jasmine Crockett in the Democratic primary and is now catching some backlash from black Texas Democrats who say he's not listening to them. He was called out at a recent rally on the campaign trail.
8: You stay here, you answer our questions, or you suffer the consequences.
9: So, I'm happy to engage. We'll come to here in just a second. I appreciate you being here, and I appreciate you traveling in. And I appreciate you.
8: I did it for my people, not for you.
7: Tallarico went on to tell the crowd that tension is understandable given the high-stakes race.
9: But we have the same goal. My sense is a lot of these trolls online don't have that goal.
7: He called some critics trolls and said they have an agenda.
9: They're trying to push some agenda. They're trying to fulfill some need. But do that elsewhere. Because we have work to do here in Texas.
7: Both Paxton and Tallarico have been focusing heavily on immigration in recent weeks while campaigning. They both plan to debate each other, but specifics on that debate aren't clear yet. In Texas, I'm Clayton Neville.
0: People in Mississippi gathered for a memorial service for 18-year-old Nolan Wells in the small town of Ocean Springs as questions remain about his death. Jennifer King reports that those questions include how the teen high school football player died and the circumstances surrounding his death.
10: At a service for Nolan Wells, his parents Christine and Elmore Wansley described the Mississippi teenager as a gentle soul and a gifted athlete.
11: In a world that can often feel dark, be like Nolan. Be the light that brightens the lives of those around you.
12: Nicknamed you Mr. Cool Hands because it seemed like you was catching a touchdown every game.
10: Wells, who was black, was found dead off of Barrier Island 2 days after a July 4th boat trip with a group of white friends from high school.
13: We don't want nothing sugar-coated either way. But for an 18-year-old young man to no longer be with us, we want answers. Let every stone be rolled back.
10: Delivering the eulogy, the Reverend Al Sharpton offered a reward and called for a transparent investigation.
13: There are things erased from the phone. There's just too many unanswered questions.
10: Attorney Ben Crump spoke at a news conference afterwards.
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11: Nolan had such a gentle, calming spirit about him. He had a way of making people feel seen, welcome, and valued. He could lift your confidence with just a few words and make you feel like you belonged.
10: I'm Jennifer King.
0: 17 till. When we return on America in the Morning, among the stories we're covering, the old Air Force One is the new Air Force One again, and toying around with Google Play after these messages.
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0: Welcome back. This is America in the Morning. Now 15 till. A judge has dismissed the Trump administration's lawsuits against Minneapolis and St. Paul, Hennepin County, and the state of Minnesota over what the Justice Department describes as sanctuary city policies. U.S. Chief Judge Eric Tostred granted motions Monday to dismiss the claims. The government argued that federal law preempts such local policies and laws that may burden the federal government. The judge, appointed by President Trump, ruled that neither state law nor local policies challenged by the Justice Department were preempted by federal law. This is one of a series of lawsuits that the Department of Justice filed regarding sanctuary policies, which includes Boston, Chicago, Denver, Los Angeles, and New York City. Well, it looks like the old Air Force One will be the plane that carries the president until further notice. Correspondent Ed Donahue reports on why President Trump is switching planes again.
19: The White House says for a short time, President Trump will be traveling on the old Air Force One. Press Secretary Caroline Leavitt says the new Air Force One is perfectly safe, but will receive additional upgrades and enhancements. President Trump had earlier said,
20: "It has a lot, and, it has a lot of capability. But as I understand it, in about a month or so, they're going to send it to have it be maxed out. So they're going to be sending it and they'll have it be maxed out in, think, about a month."
19: The president's use of the new red, white, and navy blue aircraft faced scrutiny, not only because it was gifted by Qatar, but also because it appears to not be equipped with some of the same missile detection and countermeasure systems as the older jets. Earlier this month, the president left the NATO summit in Turkey on the older baby blue Air Force One, stopped at a base in the UK, and then swapped back onto the new plane. Ed Donahue, Washington.
0: In a reversal, Canada has issued air quality warnings caused by American fires to the south. Officials in the Canadian province of British Columbia warned in an alert that smoke from U.S. fires spurred on by thousands of lightning strikes was creating smoky conditions as polluted air drifted north. 22 large fires are burning across Washington and Oregon, as well as in Minnesota. This after President Trump warned that Canada could face tariffs and sanctions for what he described as the U.S. being invaded by dirty air due to more than 840 active wildfires in Canada that caused unhealthy conditions as far south as North Carolina. Okay, and the morning continues. In Ohio, authorities are trying to figure out how one person who started to drown in a river led to five people losing their lives. Details from correspondent Lisa Dwyer.
21: Authorities say five people died on a river in Ohio after several of them went into the water to assist another person who was struggling to swim. Delaware County Sheriff Jeffrey Balzer says a motorist called 911 after spotting a frightened child who had been with the group running for help Sunday. The group had gathered along the Scioto River in the Columbus suburb of Powell when one of them went into the river for a swim. Balzer says that's when the tragedy started to occur.
22: It's not unusual, I think, for one person to be struggling in the water, other people attempt to save them, yet they don't have the skills to do that, so we end up with multiple deaths.
21: Rescue crews found two women Sunday. Both were pronounced dead at a hospital. The bodies of three men were found in the river Monday. Sound courtesy WBNS. I'm Lisa Dwyer.
0: Google Play is opening its U.S. App Store to competitors this week after losing a three-year antitrust fight. Chuck Palm, the new old tech guy, has the story.
23: Starting tomorrow, Google Play stops being the only doorway onto your phone. Under a new program called Play Catalog Access, Google has to hand your application listings over to competing Android app stores. And if you guessed this wasn't Google's idea, you were right. Back in December of 2023, a federal jury found that Google ran an illegal monopoly over the Play Store and its billing system. Google appealed and lost again. Last week, Google and Epic Games gave up trying to soften the deal, so the original court order stands. And Wednesday's the day this all kicks in. But rival stores are not going to get a free pass either. They're paying Google $5,000 a year for a security review and malware capped at 1% of downloads. Every download still runs through Google's own systems, and Google still gets paid. This is a rerun that we've seen before. 25 years ago, Washington forced Microsoft to stop locking Internet Explorer onto Windows. This is the same idea, but does it prove that this was a monopoly? They are now being forced to pry the door open and let competition in. More isn't necessarily better. It's just more places that you have to be careful. If you see a prompt for a new app store, you don't have to say yes, but you should know what you're looking at. Follow the new old tech guy on X, at Chuck Palm.
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1: Baseball Monday, Caleb Durbin's eighth inning home run lifted the Red Sox past the Orioles 6-5 for their 14th consecutive victory.
3: There's not a lot of times like I've blacked out, like they say. I think that was one of the moments where I didn't know what was happening. I just was going with it.
1: Baltimore had won 7 in a row coming into last night, so it was just the second time that two teams with winning streaks adding up to 20 games or more had ever met. The last time was in 1884. The AL-leading Rays hit three homers and thumped the Blue Jays 7-1. The White Sox and the Rangers started as a matchup of division leaders, but after Chicago's 10-3 win, Texas fell behind Seattle in the West. The Mariners shut out the Reds 8-0 behind the three-hit stylings of George Kirby and friends and a Cal Raleigh grand slam. Over in the National League, the Phillies overpowered the Dodgers 10-7. Trey Turner homered twice and drove in five. The Brewers barreled over the Mets 8-3 for their fourth straight and inched ahead of L.A. for the best record in the majors. The East-leading Braves nipped the Padres 3-2. Nationals got a three-run shot from Andres Chaparro in the first inning and sailed over the Rockies 7-3. Washington leads the majors in runs scored and first-inning runs. Guardians dug up seven taters in their 13-4 trouncing of the Twins. Petey Halpin and Rhys Hoskins hit two apiece. Astros topped the Marlins 8-5. Jeremy Peña with a grand slam. Yordan Alvarez launched a couple of moonshots on the anniversary of the moon landing. A couple of dingers for Jazz Chisholm Jr. boosted the Yankees over the Pirates 8-5.
4: Sometimes they see me dragging a little bit lately, so, you know, they just was like, bro, let's not forget who you are, you know. You're the greatest in the world. Like, you are Jazz Chisholm.
1: Well, you can't argue with that last part. Walk-off wins for the Royals over the Giants and the Angels over the Cardinals. Victories for the A's and the Tigers. That's Tuesday Sports.
0: Thank you, Robert. It's 7 till. When we return on America in the Morning, a story first told centuries before the birth of Christ is now the summer's biggest movie sensation. After these messages.
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0: America in the Morning continues. It's 5 till. A judge has pressed the pause button on the merger between Paramount and Warner Brothers. Entertainment reporter Kevin Carr is following negotiations.
2: On Monday, U.S. District Judge Araceli Martinez-Elgin granted a 14-day temporary restraining order on behalf of a dozen states' attorneys general who filed suit to stop the merger between Paramount and Warner Brothers. California AG Rob Bonta explained the suit at a press conference last week, saying the merger would violate antitrust law.
5: The resulting behemoth would control nearly one-third of theatrical motion pictures and nearly one-third of basic cable programming. It leads to increased unaffordability, a loss of good-paying job opportunities, and fewer choices for consumers.
2: The podcast The Town with Matt Bellany released an episode on Monday, which was recorded last Friday, featuring Paramount's chief legal officer, Macon Delarime, who offered his views.
8: Fundamentally, this complaint is just flawed from the very first step, which is the market definition. They're talking about a five studios going to four. That literally has to assume that MGM and Amazon do not exist.
2: The judge disagreed. In her decision, she wrote, quote, "The court is persuaded that it can presume the proposed merger is likely to violate antitrust laws." Paramount had hoped to finalize the deal this week. However, it will have to wait until at least the week of August 3rd, when the judge scheduled a full hearing for a preliminary injunction that could stop the merger indefinitely. I'm Kevin Carr.
0: Christopher Nolan's latest box office achievement is shattering records, and what's even more compelling is how one of the oldest works of literature became this summer's blockbuster hit. Correspondent Lizzie Knight reports.
9: After years of war, no one could stand between my men and home. Not even me.
24: Christopher Nolan's epic The Odyssey has stormed the box office with global earnings of $264 million, even better than the filmmaker's Oppenheimer debut. The weekend tally marked Nolan's best opening since The Dark Knight Rises in 2012. Few filmmakers alive could pull off such a starry, big-budget adaptation of Homer's epic poem. But in a Hollywood where intellectual property rights rule most hits, Nolan turned one of the world's oldest works of literature into an unlikely summer blockbuster. With a production budget of $250 million, it's among the most expensive R-rated movies ever made, and Universal is spending around $125 million to market it.
25: Promise me you will come back.
9: What if I can't?
0: There's Lizzie Knight reporting. And that's our show for today, Tuesday, July 21st, 2026. America in the Morning is produced by Jeff McKay. I'm John Trout. This is Westwood One.
26: I'm Nicole Murray with Your Money Now. The FDA's investigation into the source of the cyclosporiasis outbreak is causing confusion as companies and consumers alike navigate new updates. The agency said a test that indicated a sample of iceberg lettuce from Taylor Farms was a false positive, but it has not taken back its conclusion that the company is linked to the outbreak somehow. JP Morgan and other U.S. banks are close to agreeing to provide some financing under Japan's $550 billion U.S. investment pledge. Japan has thus far announced two batches of projects worth a combined more than $100 billion under the investment scheme. Samsung Electronics has launched its first U.S. co-branded credit card with Barclays. The Samsung Barclays and running on Visa's network will allow users to apply, manage accounts, track spending, and redeem rewards entirely through Samsung Wallet. The credit card also offers 5% cash back on Samsung purchases. Futures are higher this morning, boosted by chip makers and strong earnings. That's your money now.
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11: Breaking news this hour from Town Hall. Amrit Thomason. Heads up along the Gulf Coast, Pensacola, Mobile, New Orleans, and a whole lot of places in between.
12: Tropical storm Bertha in the Gulf of Mexico is moving towards the Florida Panhandle and Alabama. Miami-based National Hurricane says that as of early Tuesday, the storm was about 125 miles south of Panama City, Florida, and 200 miles southeast of Mobile, Alabama. Billy Pappin is a senior hurricane specialist with the center.
13: The current forecast basically shows it approaching and then moving inland kind of right along the Louisiana coastline here in about 36 to 48 hours. So we're talking basically Wednesday evening into Thursday morning. And then the track takes it basically right along the Gulf Coast.
12: Areas of flash flooding will also be possible through Friday. I'm Haya Pinjwani.
11: There is a threat of more strong storms in parts of the east, the mid-Atlantic region up into the northeast. In fact, hundreds of flights have already been canceled as a precaution. A federal appeals court is rejecting a request by Joe Biden to block the release of audio recordings and transcripts of his interviews with a memoir ghostwriter before he was elected president. However, the court has put its decision on hold until August 3rd, allowing Mr. Biden more time to consider another appeal. As the U.S. continues its stepped-up attacks on Iran, and Iran responds, an Iranian proxy is threatening to stir up more trouble.
14: Yemen's Houthi rebels are threatening to target Saudi shipping in the Red Sea. Now, this is important because Saudi Arabia, like other Gulf nations, have been affected by Iran's chokehold on the Strait of Hormuz, through which about a fifth of all the world's oil and natural gas passed in peacetime.
11: Correspondent Jonathan Gambrell. On Wall Street this morning, the Dow futures up 104 points. NASDAQ futures 350 points higher. More on these stories at townhall.com.
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3: So at some point, if this is, if this lasts, something's going to give. And so I'm right there with you. But, it's very difficult to trade around those types of uncertainties and all that noise. And there's a lot of gray right now in the oil market. There's a lot of, ship-to-ship transfers, and there's Russia, and there's a lot going on underneath the surface. Venezuela, for example. And speaking of which, by the way, Maduro's status hearing is scheduled, I believe, for Wednesday, so which is tomorrow. So, we're going to get some color there in terms of, what the U.S. case looks like against Venezuela,
16: okay, so
3: I guess.
16: I'm just picking this up because Paul Sweeney told me this symbol, USD-MYR. It's the Malaysian whatever it is.
3: Yes.
16: It's the Malaysian Kuala Lumpur. And I've got a rally, strong Malaysia, mm-hmm. Over the last 4, 5, 6 months. Is that at risk?
3: So Stephen Chu, my Asia rates and FX strategist, loves the ringgit, and rightfully so, because it's got a high beta to the Chinese yuan, which is one of the few currencies that's, appreciated versus the dollar this year. It's an oil exporter, and it's got a very healthy balance sheet, and it's a sort of relatively closed from a capital. It's a closed economy in the sense that they manage flows in and out, and they can do that very easily. So I think Malaysia's a winner here, to be completely honest with you. It's not like some of the other Southeast Asian currencies like Thailand and the Philippines and India and Indonesia, which all have their sets of problems.
17: All right. I was rooting for Messi. I was rooting for Argentina. What am I doing down there in your world? Am I buying stuff in Argentina?
3: It's interesting because it's had a great run. And by the way, I had picked Bain to win it all before the World Cup even started. But I was rooting a little bit in my heart for Messi and for the Argentines. But, I think the reality is, there's just not a lot of carry in Argentinian dollar debt, meaning the coupons are very, very low after the restructuring. I mean, you don't really have any insulation if things go south, if spreads widen and U.S. Treasury yields continue to rise here. So I'm not a real huge fan of RG, but a lot of people are. And the fundamental situation there is certainly continues to improve. It's just not at the extent to which it once was.
16: So I got a chart, Damien, mm-hmm. of Argentinian peso and the blue dollar, which is the black market mm-hmm. currency down there. The bureau chief in Buenos Aires, I think, helped me make this. And there used to be a real separation. But now in their massive devaluation and fragility, basically the blue dollar sitting on dollar peso.
3: Yeah.
16: I mean, the trend, it looks like Turkey, except it's worse than Turkey, isn't it?
3: I have an interesting meeting tomorrow with a very large U.S. custodian bank and the head of their depository receipt business. And what I didn't know, Tom, and this is going to be very interesting to me, I'm going to pepper these guys with questions, is the structures that are in place for a lot of these large U.S. custodians, I'm thinking, the Citis, the BNYs, et cetera, to provide access to the treasury bill markets for a lot of these sort of frontier and emerging markets. And apparently it's become a very, very fluid, very, very easy thing to do. And so, you have basically sub-custodians in place that some of these big U.S. banks have relationships with, and they're able to kind of, without you actually having to take your dollars, move it into these markets, buy the underlying, and then have the taxes withheld and all this, it's kind of taken care of for you. And, you basically just, basically mark to mark your book, and for the withholding tax portion, because in a lot of these markets, you get like a 10% withholding tax.
16: Right.
3: You can reclaim that from the government. You can basically mark your book as such. So it's just, I don't want to say it's smoke, but it's gotten much, much easier to invest in a lot of these emerging frontier markets. And that's a good thing, I think, and I think it's kind of drawing in a lot of interest.
16: All these currencies are pushing up against new weakness versus the dollar.
3: Mm-hmm.
16: I want you to predict a stronger dollar, mm-hmm. but I mean, the charts are not pretty right now.
3: Well, as most of you know, my long-held bias to be structurally bullish on the dollar, and certainly that belief is being put to the test, and my propensity to be bearish the dollar is as high as it's been in 25 years of the business. But that said, if you look at the FX models and the factors that we look at, and I'm talking everything from commodity terms of trade to momentum, equity, rel, val, growth, value, you name it, the dollar's it's kind of a middling currency. It's not something to get excited about. So the real trades, the real carry trades, which is really the driver of returns in FX globally this year, have been about non-dollar carry trades, funding in Thai baht or Sing dollar or Swiss or yen, and taking, and reaching for the high yielders in Colombia, Brazil, and some of these others. And that has worked out phenomenally well and continues to.
16: Damien, thank you so much. Are you taking off Friday again?
3: No, I'm absolutely.
17: I am. You are.
3: I'm going to be here. I'm going to be right here.
16: You're going to be for your here audience on Friday?
3: Talking about carry trades all morning long.
16: Damien, thank you so much. With Bloomberg Intelligence, can't say enough, but seriously, about his global reach on informing on the emerging markets.
3: You went to the White House Correspondents Dinner on Friday? We should go to that.
16: Is that on Friday?
3: I think it's Friday.
16: I missed that.
1: Are they rescheduling it?
16: I don't think Margaret, at the Waldorf. I keep waiting for the invitation from Margaret.
3: Oh, you could come with me.
16: Margaret hasn't, you know, sent me the, and Margaret doesn't, you know, I mean, she doesn't.
3: She doesn't care.
16: I mean, Amory Horton has to go. She'll probably wear Balmain.
17: Yep.
16: Right now, from the Interact Broker Studios, the Bloomberg Business Flash, Alexis Christophorus.
1: And the dip buyers are getting busy snapping up those chip makers and AI-related stock after their recent sell-off. Right now, SE futures up 28 points, or a third of a percent. Dow futures up 126 points, or about a quarter of a percent. And NASDAQ 100 futures up about 385 points, a gain of 1.25%. Also higher this morning is oil. Brent crude now at $91.21 a barrel. High of the morning here, up 2.25%. WTI crude up 2.5% at $85.30 a barrel. Goldman Sachs is saying that we could see Brent hit $120 a barrel by the end of the year if troubles persist in the Strait of Hormuz. As for some stocks making headlines, 3M topped Wall Street's profit expectations, also raised its full-year outlook. It's a sign that turnaround efforts at the maker of Scotch tape and Post-it notes is taking hold. Carl Icahn's company, Icahn Enterprises, has struck a deal to sell auto service chain Pep Boys to private equity-owned Mavis Tire Express for roughly $700 million in cash. The Bloomberg Dollar Spot Index up slightly at 12.18.07, and Bitcoin up nearly 2% at 66,537. An end of an era in the snack business. Utz Brands. The stock is soaring as much as 88%. Potato chip producer are going to be taken private by Intersnack for $14.25 a share. Utz, it rhymes with nuts. That's how I remember it. That's your Bloomberg Business Flash, Tom.
16: And the Rice family involved in that transaction with their heritage back 100 years as well. We say good morning, folks. I do want to mention up dollars. Brent crude prints $91 a barrel. We continue the tone with Damien with Noel Weiss, senior portfolio manager at Allspring. And I'm brutal, Noah. I divide people on the buy side into exactly two groups, fancy academics and those that actually enjoyed watching a bid walk away on a desk. You started out on a desk as a market maker as well. That completely colors your approach to the bid and ask of a given bond, doesn't it?
4: It's not just the bid and ask in the market, but it is also thinking about the risk, right? What happens when liquidity disappears? As a fixed income investor, it is really thinking about that downside protection. So you're absolutely correct.
17: So what are we doing in fixed income these days? I think I've got a Fed that's going to be sitting on its hands. I don't know that, but I think that. Do I just clip my U.S. government treasury coupons, or am I taking some credit risk out there? What am I doing?
4: I think you have to be smart about it. So yields are attractive. Yep. Investors are getting paid for patience. It's not the time to be reaching for yield, getting out over your skis, in our view. So you can clip that coupon. And there is a lot of negativity priced into the market. The market is pricing nearly two Fed hikes into the future. We think the market's a little bit ahead of itself here.
17: U.S., non-U.S., how do you feel about that these days?
4: I think there's opportunities in both places. You do need to be selective, but you have also seen a pretty significant rate sell-off, particularly earlier in this year in Western Europe and places like Australia, leaving those government bond markets pretty attractive at this point as well.
17: Duration. Again, I can sit in a two-year treasury and clip a 420 coupon. I don't think I need to go any longer than that. How do you guys think about just duration on the curve here?
4: Yeah, well, you're preaching to the choir here. So we do like the two-year part of the curve. We do see more risk out the curve, right? So there is the potential for curve steepening in our view. You have a 30-year that's a little bit over 5%. The front end, you are over 4% with a couple of hikes priced into the market. To us, we see high fiscal deficits, the potential of a Fed that is changing their playbook in the future in a market that's not really pricing that in, potential balance sheet adjustments down the road. These types of things could lead to a bigger risk premium. term premium out the curve and ultimately steeper yields when you look at a 30-year. So we do like the 2-year where mm-hmm. you're getting compensated for that. We see more risk on the long end.
16: No lines for this all spring.
5: Oh, the blue button, the Detroit Lions blue button. I just pressed it. Noah Wise, senior portfolio manager, also global head of macro strategy for all spring court law services to Wells Fargo over the years. Paul Sweeney. With Noah Wise.
17: Hey, Noah, I'm looking at my IN Go function on the terminal here, and by far the best earn in your world is U.S. corporate high yield, 2.12% total return. People are willing to take credit risk, it seems like.
4: Yeah, you do have very strong fundamentals in the credit markets and arguably even stronger technicals. There are a lot of yield buyers out there that are seeing, you know, what are our attractive balance sheets, incredibly strong corporate earnings, and clipping that coupon in the corporate credit market. So high yield has done well. The flip side of that coin is that spreads are very, very low. Yep. So you do have some asymmetric risk in those markets, but we do agree.
17: How about all these tech deals? Are they calling you guys up in Milwaukee saying you guys want to buy some of this stuff? What do you think of all this tech paper? Because we're not used to that. Because these guys typically don't raise money in your market.
4: Yeah, so that is one of the growing risks. And not only are they calling us, they're calling everybody. And in every market, both in the U.S. and internationally, you're seeing it in structured credit markets. You're seeing it in high yield. You're certainly seeing it from the hyperscalers and the investment grade markets. There is a lot of supply. I talked about the technicals, the yield buyers. It does feel that there is an endless supply of yield buyers in the market that is providing that demand, but there is growing supply risk, particularly with that tech trade.
16: And I'm seeing price down, yield up, to say at the least. I'm starting to get first prints here this morning on the SpaceX 30-year piece, which, you know, folks, has not been good. It's gone from a 99 down to enjoying a 90 to break 89 would be a big deal. We're not there yet. No, I don't want you to, you know, I get outside compliance. It's not appropriate. But how do you adapt when a bond becomes a BBB or, you know, the price action?

0: up and wants to sell a SpaceX bond, note, shorter duration, whatever, does it sit on the firm's desk like the old days, or now with new electronics, does it go right out to somebody?
1: Yeah, this the market has become much more electronic in trading, and that price transparency and discovery has evolved a lot. One of the big factors there is ETFs and the way that ETFs are impacting liquidity and ultimately right. portfolio trade. So there's a much more electronic market than it was 10, certainly 20 years ago.
0: Unfortunately, this is a success. You have to come back.
1: Yeah.
0: You know,
1: yeah.
0: Simple as that. Noah, wonderful. Noah Wise with Allspring. I learned a lot there. And Paul, I'm looking at the SpaceX. I'm not qualified to comment other than it can't find a bid.
2: No.
0: Is how I would
2: No.
0: gently put it. I didn't do it logarithmic. We'll get to that in a moment. He only deals in logs when he does the news. With our news in New York City, here's Michael Barr.
3: Thank you very much. The U.S. Gulf Coast will go oppressive heat to torrential downpours over the coming days. Tropical Storm Bertha will bring heavy rain that has officials in New Orleans concerned, like Randy Heyman, Sewage and Water Board Executive Director.
4: We take all events seriously and are prepared to enhance staffing levels across the utility to ensure that all teams are coordinated, positioned, and equipped to respond as conditions evolve.
3: Across South Louisiana, residents and business owners are filling sandbags and bracing for flooding as Bertha heads for possible landfall this week. Nolan Wells, an 18-year-old who was found dead after a July 4th boating trip with his friends to a Gulf Coast island, was remembered in Mississippi. Monday's service began with a prayer from the Reverend Al Sharpton, followed by speeches from Wells' parents. Wells' mother, Christine Wansley.
5: Your absence has left an emptiness that can never truly be filled. A piece of our hearts will always be missing.
3: Wells, who was black, traveled by boat to the island with his friends who were white. He didn't return with them to the mainland. His body was found 2 days later. The investigation remains ongoing. Arizona Republicans are heading to the polls today to choose a nominee to challenge Democratic Governor Katie Hobbs in November. Bloomberg's Amy Morris reports from Washington.
6: Two Arizona congressmen are vying for the Republican gubernatorial nomination. Five-term U.S. Representative Andy Biggs is a former chair of the House Freedom Caucus and has President Trump's backing. Eight-term U.S. Representative David Schweikert is giving up his competitive swing district seat after narrowly winning against strong Democratic challenges in the past three elections. Now, voters across the state will set the general election matchups for House seats and state and local offices. But Arizona's governorship is a top takeover opportunity for Republicans. In Washington, Amy Morris, Bloomberg Radio.
3: Global news 24 hours a day and whenever you want it with Bloomberg News Now. I'm Michael Barr, and this is Bloomberg. Tom, Paul, Alexis.
0: Michael Barr, thanks so much. Yankees, I got to do equal time here, folks. It's just like Republican, Democrat. 16 games, 1926, 100 years ago. 18 games in a row, 1953. 19 games in a row, 1947.
2: Wow. There you go.
0: That's just that's really hard to do today with the pitching.
2: Yeah, absolutely.
0: To me, that's the amazing thing.
2: Yeah. And so, and you play every day in Major League Baseball, so you got to get right up and do it again. It's not like you have a week to prepare. So that's been pretty awesome for the Red Sox. Get them right back in the conversation here. You know?
0: We're back in the conversation, but we were out of the conversation. Yes, I don't think anybody was prepared to be in the conversation.
2: Yeah,
0: but, what do you do now, trade deadline and that, and, you know, do you give up some people and get better? I don't think you do. I mean, it's exciting.
2: I don't know.
0: Do you tell the fans we're going to trade Arnoldis Chapman? I mean,
2: no, you just don't. I think you're net buyers at this point.
0: Yeah, I agree.
2: Yeah.
0: You know, I'm ready to go.
2: Let's go. Get the Fenway.
0: Futures up 33 right now. It's a lovely day on Wall Street. We're in earnings season. We'll give you all that coverage.
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8: I'm Nicole Murray with Your Money Now. The FDA's investigation into the source of the cyclosporiasis outbreak is causing confusion as companies and consumers alike navigate new updates. The agency said a test that indicated a sample of iceberg lettuce from Taylor Farms was a false positive, but it has not taken back its conclusion that the company is linked to the outbreak somehow. JP Morgan and other U.S. banks are close to agreeing to provide some financing under Japan's $550 billion U.S. investment pledge. Japan has thus far announced two batches of projects worth a combined more than $100 billion under the investment scheme. Samsung Electronics has launched its first U.S. co-branded credit card with Barclays. The Samsung Barclays and running on Visa's network will allow users to apply, manage accounts, track spending, and redeem rewards entirely through Samsung Wallet. The credit card also offers 5% cash back on Samsung purchases. Futures are higher this morning, boosted by chip makers and strong earnings. That's your money now.
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10: Good morning, everyone. I am guilty, guilty. It's equities, bonds, currencies, commodities. Without question, currency market moving. Without question, equity market moving. But I'm sorry, and I'm old school on this.
11: Sure.
10: The bond market tells the equity market what to do a lot of times.
11: Yep, we've seen yields push higher here. I mean, look at the 10-year Treasury. It was at 375 to 450 forever. We're at 461 here, pushing higher, up another couple basis points. And Tom, the 30-year, which we rarely quote, well above 5, you know, 5.12%, up another basis point.
10: I'm not going to mince words. Our guests are better than me. But, you know, I've been trained and I study that the inflation-adjusted yield, however you want to mention that, measure that, rather, is important. I got a 10-year 2.34%, and that's not where it was a bit ago, just in a first order condition. What does it do to real estate and commercial real estate nationwide?
11: Yeah, I mean, it's just for the folks that need, to get a mortgage there. I mean, this is the new normal. You're just not getting a break below 6% on that 30-year fixed. And I know a lot of people were waiting for that, but that's just not happening here in this environment here. So we'll keep an eye on the rates, but again, continue to move higher here. And on its short end, Tom, your 2-year 4.23%. Wow.
10: We'll have to see on that. Rachel Aguirre with us right now with Vanguard. Life is tough. Undergraduate, Santa Barbara. I remember playing pool in Santa Barbara, like in the bar where the band, what was the band that had that huge hit out of Santa? You know, I'm playing pool. I'm like, this is like Nirvana.
11: Yep.
10: She joins us out. Santa Barbara Mathematics. That's pretty cool. Then you went up to a small school up north as well. You're with Vanguard.
12: Yes.
10: And there's all sorts of ways to go here, including the continued dominance of index funds. Let me go to your research note. Are we really going to be taken over by artificial intelligence, or is it just a tool to get smarter?
12: Look, we're incredibly optimistic about AI. This is about more than just incremental gains. We actually believe that AI is poised to be a transformative driver within the economy. I think you would have seen within that report, one of our boldest calls is that we are forecasting 3% U.S. GDP growth in 2027. So that's well outside of consensus.
10: Yeah, there's a tone out there on that. And let me take this back to COVID. The virus dynamics is three differential equations. So you sit there and go, well, I can't do that math, or I got to hire six people to do the math. Now with AI, I can do that in basically 20 minutes.
12: 100%.
10: Bring that over to investment.
12: Sure, absolutely. I think it's important that investors take a step back, particularly in the markets where we are today, that's driven by so many things simultaneously. We have to take a step back, see the big picture. What is the big picture here? Well, what we know from history is that it is rarely, if ever, the builders of a technology that ultimately capture the long-term benefits. So we're focused on who are the end users of AI, because those are the ones that are poised to actually benefit long-term from artificial intelligence. It's the value sectors of the market.
11: So how are we playing it here? Because I think initially in the AI trade, you just bought NVIDIA and all the chip companies, and that still works, I guess, for a lot of folks. Now what do you do?
12: Yeah, so what we're saying is take a step back. Don't miss the big picture. Focus on where those benefits are going to accrue long term. It's the value sectors. Think healthcare. Think financial firms. Okay. Think, you know, companies outside of the U.S.,
11: comes outside the U.S. It's interesting because you think about technology, and the last place you think is Europe, for example. And I'm afraid that our good friends in Europe are going to miss this tech wave as well. How do you think about that?
12: Yeah, well, I think, you know, in some ways, investors are missing the picture because it's really going to be those who benefit from the productivity gains, those who unlock new sources of innovation, new products, new services, new revenue streams. That actually is Europe. Mm-hmm. That is value. It's healthcare. It's those types of sectors.
10: The band was Dishwalla. I had a brain freeze there.
11: Okay.
10: You're too young, Paul, to remember this. You're way too young to remember this. They're outstanding band. They had a massive hit years ago. Rachel, I look at this. I want to go nerd on you here. Monte Carlo studies are great until you actually sit there at 7 p.m. on a Friday and try to execute them, and you run into stumbling, and they just don't work. For example, at Vanguard, if somebody wants to do a serious stat study, AI just makes it radically more efficacious now. That's the real world, right?
12: Yeah, and I mean, the bottom line is you don't have to do those Monte Carlo simulations. You're seeing the effects of AI in your everyday life now. I mean, it's things like...
10: Give us an example of Vanguard, how it helps with index funds and trying to keep expenses
12: Absolutely. Well, let's talk about index funds for a moment. S&P 500. Right now, concentration levels are reaching record-breaking numbers, right? And so we do think diversification matters more than ever, but you're seeing the earnings growth, you're seeing the momentum behind the broader AI ecosystem.
10: Right.
12: But again, where do we go from here? Where we go from here is value. Where we go from here is international. It's diversification across broad portfolios.
10: Rachel, we're going to come back to you. We've got to get the market open here without using artificial intelligence. We'll come back to Rachel Dwyer of Vanguard in a moment. Markets lift on the opening. Here is Alexis Christophorus.
5: And we have got some green on the screen to start our Tuesday morning with chip makers leading the advance after their big sell-off over the past few trading sessions. S&P 500 going to start the day up 47 points or 0.6%. Dow Jones Industrial Average starting strong, up 222 points or about 0.5%, and the NASDAQ 100 up 435 points or 1.5%. We have got oil also on the rise. Brent crude up more than 2% at $91.22 the barrel right now. WTI crude up more than 2.5% at $85.41 the barrel. Spot gold up more than 1% at $40.51 the ounce. We've also got yields higher with the 2-year up 2 basis points at 4.23%. The 10-year also up 2 basis points at 4.61%. The 30-year now at 5.12%. Some strength for the Bloomberg Dollar Spot Index this morning, now at 12.1852. And General Motors up just about 0.7%. It raised its full-year profit forecast by another $500 million after beating second-quarter earnings estimates. That's your Bloomberg Opening Bell Report. Tom and Paul.
10: Alexis, thanks so much. Rachel Aguirre with us with Vanguard here with a real solid math background as well. Did you meet John Bogle? Were you able to meet him?
12: You know, I didn't have the opportunity. Would have been an honor.
10: I spent a good amount of generous time with him in a couple feisty interviews as well. And Paul, I'm reading the Justin Bear House of Fidelity thing, and Vanguard really folds into it.
11: Yeah.
10: Is everybody was like, who are, he was like Butch Cassidy. He's at Wellington. And that's like, who are these guys? And it just continues, doesn't it, Rachel?
12: It does. Vanguard is a one-of-a-kind place. You know, they are in many ways the original disruptor out there in the market.
10: Well said.
12: It is very inspiring to now get to be on this side of things and be a part of that mission.
11: So you I'm just looking at your LinkedIn. You just started at Vanguard in January. You spent 18 years at BlackRock. So it means I have to ask you about ETFs. What's the ETF discussion you have with your advisors today as it relates to AI and maybe how to position?
12: Yeah, absolutely. We're in a really interesting moment in markets today because you're seeing markets driven by fear and by greed at the same time. So you've got fear. You also have the fear of missing out. So we've seen incredible records just broken this year. U.S. listed ETFs have seen over $1 trillion in inflows before we hit the summer. That is record breaking. So clearly, advisors are going after opportunities. At the same time, what are we hearing at Vanguard? A lot of worry. Advisors are concerned. They're concerned about the level of uncertainty. It depends on the day. It could be tariffs. It could be oil. It could be inflation, rates, et cetera, et cetera. So they also want to position their portfolios for resilience. They want to do both at the same time. We're saying you can.
11: So what is the, what's the kind of the number one selling point or discussion point you have with your advisors today? Is it to lean into that risk, lean into these markets, as the kids say? Or is it kind of what I grew up with, which was diversification?
12: It is diversification. We think diversification is incredibly important in this market. I go back to S&P 500, more than half of the weight is AI ecosystem, right? You can't forget fixed income. Let's take a look at what's happening in the fixed income markets. Right. The average investor right now, Vanguard investor, sitting in 24% cash.
11: Really?
12: Yeah.
11: Let's get them,
12: you know, we have advisors short duration. We need to address this because cash can't provide ballast.
10: We got to go. When you were at Stanford and they didn't have they didn't have a dish wall at Stanford. Did you take a lecture with William Sharp?
12: No, that was also before my time. Would have been incredible to get to do that. But Stanford's an amazing, amazing place.
10: Just amazing place for
12: absolutely.
10: One of my wonderful interviews was talking Brain Freeze. Who ran Yahoo out of Stanford?
11: Yeah. Jerry Yang, right?
10: Yeah, I can't remember. After that, operational research, just unbelievable program. This has been wonderful. Can you come back?
12: I'd love to.
10: Where are you based? Are you in Philadelphia?
12: I am oftentimes in Philly. I travel all over the place.
11: Area.
12: California.
11: Okay.
10: She lives out of a suitcase. Rachel
12: there
10: Aguirre.
12: You go.
10: Vanguard, do something. Get her an apartment. Rachel Aguirre, thank you so much. With Vanguard as well. There's the lift to the market pretty much on futures, I would say. NASDAQ up 1.3%. Up 200 some points on the Dow. Right now, I'm trying to get up SpaceX. Alexis is teaching me how to use the terminal. I'm getting there slowly. SpaceX, it's at 120. It's up maybe a little bit from the 119 level. It's trying to find a bid. It's sitting on the bid on SpaceX. From New York, that was a terrible day to check.
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16: SRN News, I'm Rich Thomason in Washington. On orders from President Trump, additional 50% tariffs going to be imposed on some Canadian imports. The president accusing Canada of unfairly discriminating against American products. Iran remains defiant, attacking a tanker in the Strait of Hormuz, forcing its crew to abandon the ship. The U.S. conducted yet another round of airstrikes on Iranian targets overnight, 10th consecutive night of such attacks. Lebanon's president will be meeting with President Trump later today, that to take place at the White House. Former U.S. Army soldier is under arrest in New York City, accused of starting a fire and firing a pellet gun outside a lower Manhattan federal building. And Senator Darlene Graham announces that she is running for the full term in her late brother Lindsey Graham's U.S. Senate seat. Stocks opening higher this morning on Wall Street. More details, srnnews.com.
17: With the Wall Street Business Report, I'm Bill Alexander. U.S. gasoline prices jumped to an average $4 a gallon again on Monday as the U.S. and Iran launched more attacks. The average price a year ago was $3.14 a gallon. A federal judge on Monday ordered Paramount and Warner Brothers Discovery to halt their $81 billion merger, allowing states that are challenging the deal more time to see their case through the court. JetBlue Airways has won Spirit Airlines slots at New York's LaGuardia Airport and is looking to move back into the failed budget carrier's old home less than 3 months after the discounter collapsed in the biggest U.S. airline failure in decades. Domino's Pizza recorded second quarter results that exceeded revenue expectations, while the company's shares climbed 4.7% in pre-market trading following the release. During the quarter, Domino's expanded its global footprint by a net 209 stores, including 26 new locations in the United States and 183 internationally. For the Wall Street Business Report, I'm Bill Alexander in Washington.
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5: Coming up on 940 on Wall Street, I'm Alexis Christophorus from the Bloomberg Interactive Brokers Studio. Wall Street is staging a comeback as bargain hunters get to work and buy up recently beaten down chip makers on bets the artificial intelligence trade has more room to run. Let's begin with the NASDAQ 100, which is now up about 415 points at 29,018, being led higher by SanDisk, Micron Technology, and Western Digital. Meantime, the Dow Jones Industrial Average is climbing 160 points, or 1%, and the S&P 500 up nearly 0.5%, or 34 points. Oil is higher, with Brent crude now above $91 a barrel, and West Texas Intermediate crude up nearly 3% at $85.48 a barrel. Goldman Sachs says Brent could rally to more than $120 a barrel by the fourth quarter if disruptions in the Strait of Hormuz persist. As for some stocks on the move in the early going, we've got shares of 3M up better than 8% after the maker of Scotch tape and Post-it notes topped Wall Street's profit expectations and raised its full-year outlook. Danaher, the worst performer in the S&P 500 after the growth outlook at the life sciences firm fell short of estimates. Danaher down more than 14%. And SpaceX snapping a seven-day losing streak. It is now up 1.25%, but still well below its $135 IPO price set last month. It is trading at about $121.60. We'll see if that holds by the close. That's your Bloomberg Business Flash, Tom and Paul.
10: Alexis, thank you so much. I can't stand talking to Barry Ritholtz. There's like eight ways to go here.
11: Exactly.
10: I want to do his book because the book is like, it's gold. It's like the Odyssey. It's going to be an IMAX.
11: It will be.
10: Barry Ritholtz with us right now. Barry, your research note is brilliant. Paul and I will dive into that. But I got to look at this, Mark. There's a point, Barry, where yield talks. Yield is creeping higher. When do you know it signals something important?
0: Wow, such a good question. You know, the challenge anytime you're looking at yield is always, hey, is this a temporary blip because of factors that are persistent or are just, you know, aberrational and temporary? And when we look at what's driving inflation and what's driving yields higher, it's a mix of different things. I really like this morning's note from Bank of America Merrill Lynch that said a lot of this is simply Iran and tariffs. And when those stop, a lot of the inflation is going to go away. But a big chunk of this is software and asset inflation and AI spending. And that's more structural. I am not an expert on inflation. I don't know when yield stops. I kind of sense we're getting close to it, which is why the Fed is dancing. Do we stay put? Do we tighten once or twice? The one thing I could say is it's pretty clear, barring some crazy exogenous shock, we're unlikely to see cuts anytime this year, which is a change from what Wall Street has been expecting for a long time.
11: It feels like the bond market's telling the Fed, hey, we're not waiting for you. I mean, you just look at the 10-year. It's been marching pretty steadily up.
10: 463 right now.
11: Exactly right. And we got a lot of folks saying, you know, 450 is kind of a ceiling, but we blew right past that here. So maybe the bond market's saying to Mr. Warsh, you know, we're not waiting.
0: I'll let you in on a little secret. Fed doesn't set interest rates. The bond market does. And as we've seen just since the pandemic, the Fed is always behind the curve. The Fed is always late. They're a big lumbering institution. And the reality is they were so late to start raising rates in the face of the, you know, the pandemic fiscal stimulus.
10: Right.
0: By the time they finally got around to it, inflation had already topped. People are always shocked when I said the Fed didn't end inflation. It was post-pandemic inflation. It was transitory. It just took longer than expected to unsnarl the supply chains and for things to kind of get back to normal, for the pig to work through the python. That was a huge, that was the biggest fiscal stimulus as a percentage of GDP since World War II.
10: I agree with that strongly. Barry Ritholtz with us, folks. Thrilled to have him on the markets on a move. You're going to hear more data checks through the morning. NASDAQ up big, 1.3%. Dow was up 200, now just up fractionally 60 points. In the yield space, it's jaw-dropping. The 10-year yield, 4.64%. The 30-year bond explodes out four beeps to 5.15. The 30-year gilt went to a new low price. The 30-year SpaceX went to a new low price. Brent crude, going to give me 92 in a bit, 91.48. Paul Sweeney with B, the author, B. Ritholtz.
11: Absolutely. Hey, Barry, you know, next week we're going to get a lot of the tech companies reporting earnings. And to be honest with you, I don't know what to really focus on. Do I want them to spend more on CapEx? Do I want them to show returns on this CapEx? What do you think the market wants from the AI story these days?
0: Oh, I haven't the slightest idea what the market wants from technology. Collectively, other than collectively, everybody wants more profits, higher net income, and greater growth rates. Look, we're at a point in time where we're at record highs in profits and record high in revenue. And no surprise, we're pretty close to record highs in markets. I think people just don't want a disaster, if I'm spitballing here.
11: Yeah.
0: Just let the profit machine keep rolling and the market will continue. You know, we've done our very best to derail both this economy and this market between the tariffs, the war in Iran, a whole bunch of other social issues that have driven consumer sentiment to places that aren't great. And yet it points to the resilience of the underlying economy,
10: right,
0: and the strength of corporate America's balance sheet that nothing seems to derail this market. That will eventually end. It's anyone's guess when it happens. I just don't think it's this week, this month, and probably not this quarter.
10: Barry, thank you. Greatly appreciate it. Barry Ritholtz with us with his wonderful new book, out in paperback.
2: Is that
10: ready
2: right?
10: For the
2: okay.
10: beach yep. and all that.
2: Yeah.
10: Barry Ritholtz, thank you. How not, the key word is not, folks, how not to invest. Ritholtz just really goes over dumb mistakes to be avoided. The Dow up 100 points with our news in New York City, Michael Barr.
3: Thank you very much. Kuwait said today that Iran had again attacked power and desalination plants critical to the tiny desert nation. The statement from Kuwait's Electricity, Water, and Renewable Energy Ministry said that Tehran had struck the plants for a fourth day in a row last night. Meanwhile, the U.S. and Iran exchanged strikes for a 10th consecutive night as mediators sought to revive a truce. The U.S. targeted Iranian military command centers, and Iran attacked sites also in Jordan. Bloomberg's Tyler Kendall has more out of Washington.
20: We're getting these signs that mediators are actively working to prevent further escalation, though a White House official tells us that the U.S. strikes are expected to continue until President Trump chooses a different course of action. And at this point, we've gotten very few public indications that Iran is willing to let up its leverage when it comes to the Strait of Hormuz attacking another tanker overnight, this time linked to Kuwait.
3: Bloomberg's Tyler Kendall. Tropical Storm Bertha is creeping along the Florida Panhandle. Lifeguards on Pensacola Beach are now warning visitors about Bertha's likely risks. Escambia County Deputy Chief of Water Safety, Alex Johnson.
23: Heavy, strong surf and strong rip currents are definitely going to pose hazards to anyone going near the water, and we expect to be flying double red flags.
3: Escambia County's Alex Johnson says that means people stay out of the water. The Trump administration vowed to impose a fresh 50% tariff on some Canadian goods over what it said was unfair treatment of American alcohol, cars, and dairy. The items subject to the new tariff include milk, hockey equipment, beer, and plywood. Meanwhile, Ontario Premier Doug Ford appeared frustrated after President Trump's threats to place tariffs on Canada over wildfire smoke. Ford says it's disappointing, to say the least.
24: Maybe President Trump would offer his closest allies and friends some support rather than sit there and care.
3: Canada has been fighting more than 200 wildfires, with dozens still out of control. Global news, 24 hours a day, and whenever you want it, with Bloomberg News Now. I'm Michael Barr, and this is Bloomberg. Tom, Paul, Alexis.
10: You know, equal opportunity here, Paul. I got to bring up the Detroit Tigers' win streaks.
2: Oh,
10: it's
2: yeah?
10: not 19 games.
2: Okay.
10: In 1909, Michael Barr doesn't remember this. This was Ty Cobb with a Triple Crown season, 14 wins. But you do remember Schoolboy Row.
3: Yes. 1934. Yeah. I mean, it's, you know, we've had that magical year, 84. We had a lot of streaks going in there, too. And that was the one where we took it off.
10: I don't see that listed here. I do see that 2013, they won 11. It's not quite the magic of the New York Yankees, Paul.
2: No, it's not.
10: It's a tougher division.
2: Yeah, it's tougher. But the Tigers are always there for you.
3: Yeah.
2: Lose. But it's all about the Red Sox right now, Tom. So you
3: That's
2: can
3: right. you got
2: relish
3: 14.
2: In your win streak there.
10: Remember on our lazy summers, we would learn all these names from the past?
2: Like, yep.
3: Because we listened to it on radio.
10: Schoolboy Roll.
3: Yeah.
10: Dan Dickerson's wonderful.
3: I love Double D.
10: Will Fleming last night for the Red Sox is great. He sounds like John Miller.
2: Does he?
10: John
2: Miller's awesome.
10: Yep. So there is to it. Good morning, 92.9 FM, Boston. From New York City, it's Bloomberg Surveillance.
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8: I'm Nicole Murray with Your Money Now. Stocks are moving higher after the opening bell. The Dow is up by more than 100 points. The NASDAQ up by more than 200 points. Trade Representative Jamieson Greer has signaled another round of President Trump's tariffs is on the way. Greer said on CNBC that the new duties could be announced as soon as this week. JetBlue has won an auction for bankrupt Spirit Airlines takeoff and landing slots at New York's LaGuardia Airport for a purchase price of $58.5 million. Court documents say that Spirit is selling the right to 12 daily departure slots and 10 arrival slots at the busy and highly regulated airport. Frontier was the second highest bidder at $57.5 million. Alibaba's AliExpress has been hit with a record $629 million fine from the European Union for failing to tackle sales of illegal, unsafe, and counterfeit products on its platform. The fine was the third issued by the European Commission under the EU's landmark Digital Services Act. That's Your Money Now.
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10: Good morning, everyone. Emily Grafeo with us here on credit. She's pulled three all-nighters here. It's real simple. Price drifted away. I see it in something idiosyncratic like SpaceX and that. I see it in gilts in the UK, new, you know, chancellor and all that. I see it in full faith and credit, as Paul just mentioned, on the 10-year yield. Emily, what is the tone of, if public markets we can observe in the Bloomberg, all the private debt out there, like, when does it show price down, yield up?
30: That is one reason why I think companies and investors like going to the private debt markets, because there's this perceived idea that there's less volatility because you're not marking to market every day. However, it's still a market. The macro is still relevant in investment grade private credit in my world. I had a couple calls yesterday with sources just trying to get a sense of how much activity there is, whether spreads are widening in the private markets as well. It's hard to really get kind of a universal piece of data, of course, in private markets. But the idea here is that the private markets do lag public markets. But after a few weeks, we should see prices kind of catch up to what public markets are doing. And deals, I've heard, at least in the private placement market, have been quite slow in July. Usually expect a slowdown in August.
2: Yep.
30: But at least according to some of the conversations I've had with people on the buy side, some bankers, deals have been a little bit slower, and it could be related to where yields are right now. That was what one trader said.
2: One of the bigger players in private credit is Apollo.
30: Yeah.
2: And they've taken to social media to try to talk about how their views of the private credit market. And they're saying, hey, 95% of this stuff is investment grade, people. Relax a little bit. So what's the story there?
30: They have a new social media campaign out saying that private credit, levered lending, you know, lending to highly indebted companies, that's just 5% of the total investment opportunity in private credit. It's just like a sprinkle on a cupcake. Their words, not
2: sprinkle
30: mine.
2: Sprinkle on a cupcake.
30: Is one sprinkle 5% of a cupcake?
2: I don't know. It must be a big sprinkle. I
30: mean, must be.
10: Look at John Tucker over there.
30: He's shaking his head.
0: I know from experience.
2: So what's the point here from Apollo's perspective? They're just saying they think some of the risk or the perceived risk of private credit as an asset class is not properly understood by the marketplace?
30: Yes. This is a point that they've been drilling home for quite some time now, that private credit is bigger than just, again, what they call levered lending, you know, lending to highly indebted companies that otherwise would not be able to go to the public market to get.
2: So when they report their results, do they say whether they marked their private or the some of their investments up or down? Do they disclose that at the quarterly conference call?
30: Well, it is an initiative that they're working on. They are trying to aim for daily marks for most of the private credit that they originate.
10: I got to squeeze this in here. We got like 30 seconds left. Emily, is the retail desire to get out of this stuff, is that done? Like, is 92% of retail walked away?
30: We're still seeing redemptions from some of these BDCs. Yeah. Okay. I mean, if it's a long queue and some people need to get out in one quarter, and then queue continues.
10: Emily Grafeo, thank you so much. Look for publications. You got important stories coming out here in the next 48 hours. Dow up 180. NASDAQ, it's lesser than futures, but not much, up 1.2%. There, the yields, BitDog on fire, rounded up 67,000. Price down, yield up in the fixed income space. I mean, what do we say? Tariffs? The war?
2: Yeah, all of the above.
10: Emily AI?
2: I don't know. I mean, I'm just looking at, you know, WTI crude oil time, 85 handle. We're up another 2.5% here today. The oil market's telling you, there's no easy answer here. We've got, you know, the Strait of Hormuz. We know about it now. Maybe, you know, the Houthis in other parts of that, you know, general area, not good.
10: I saw you watch a Red Sox Orioles highlights there.
2: Oh, yeah.
10: You know, usually you're on the Yankees, but, you know, we'll see it tonight.
2: Yep, absolutely.
10: We'll see. Hopefully you don't have rain up in Boston. We've got rain here. We're playing Boston music until the Red Sox lose. Yes, I'll sleep in my Red Sox Don Zimmer jacket tonight. 92.9, good morning up in Boston. Good morning across America.

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2: Breaking news this hour from Town Hall. I'm Rich Thomason. A Republican-held U.S. Senate seat may stay in the family, as correspondent Laura Winters explained.
3: Darlene Graham says she prayed on it and has decided she will run for her late brother's Senate seat. Graham says President Trump urged her to jump into the race and run for the full six-year term in South Carolina. Graham saying on her X page, "I've made a decision. I'm in."
2: Darlene Graham was sworn in last week to fill out the remaining months of the late Senator Lindsey Graham's term, which ends in January. Barring a successful appeal, Joe Biden will have to release audio recordings and transcripts of his interviews with a memoir ghostwriter before he was elected president. That's a ruling of a federal appeals court. Iran remains defiant.
4: 10 consecutive nights of U.S. strikes haven't forced Tehran to loosen its grip on the Strait of Hormuz, through which about a fifth of all traded crude oil and natural gas previously passed. The UK's Maritime Trade Operations Agency says it's received multiple reports of a tanker being hit by a projectile 8 nautical miles off the coast of Oman. Iran's paramilitary Revolutionary Guard claimed the attack and those on two other ships targeted in the waterway since Sunday. As fighting has intensified between the US and Iran, mediators have stepped up efforts to revive the interim peace deal signed last month.
2: The BBC's Jolan Nell. On orders from President Trump, additional 50% tariffs going to be imposed on some Canadian imports. The president accusing the Canadians of unfairly discriminating against American goods. Tropical Storm Bertha, building strength in the Gulf of America, moving toward the Florida Panhandle. Stocks are higher this morning on Wall Street. The Dow is up 189 points. The Nasdaq Composite Index ahead 227. And the S&P is better by 38 points. 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
2: The sentence is life for a one-time drug lord in New York, and prosecutors pleased with the punishment.
7: In Brooklyn, former Sinaloa cartel kingpin Ismael El Mayo Zambada has been sentenced to life in prison after pleading guilty last year to drug trafficking.
8: El Mayo was the world's single biggest drug trafficker this century.
7: U.S. Attorney Joseph Nocella says it's a worthy sentence after a years-long fight to bring the Mexican drug lord to justice.
8: A life sentence, cut off from family, cut off from freedom, cut off from the outside world, is fitting punishment for the harm that El Mayo has caused to countless victims.
7: At his hearing, Zambada apologized for the harm he caused and called for an end to the cycle of drug violence. Judge Brian Cogan honored a defense request that the 76-year-old be recommended to a federal prison hospital where he can be treated for age-related illnesses. I'm Jennifer King.
2: News and analysis at Town Hall.
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1: I'm Charles Payne, and this is the Fox Business Report.
11: General Motors shares are higher after its earnings rose in the recent quarter and topped expectations. GM says customers' demand has remained strong in North America, especially for pickups and SUVs. Discount broker Charles Schwab is reporting a better-than-expected quarter. Oil services company Halliburton says steady demand in Latin America, Europe, and Africa are offsetting declining activity in the Middle East because of the Iran war. Defense contractor Northrop Grumman is raising expectations for the year, citing strong demand for weapons. Novo Nordisk is suing Eli Lilly, accusing Lilly of false advertising. Lilly claims its weight loss treatments outperform Novo's drugs. Lilly makes Zepbound and Mounjaro. Novo's treatments are Wegovy and Ozempic. That's your Fox Business Report. I'm Jenny Coselda. Invested in you.
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14: 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We have a good start to the market here today. I think the market is focusing on earnings once again, which doesn't surprise me because it always comes back to earnings. But there are a lot of unknowns out there today that we're going to talk about in the Middle East. The Dow right now is up 259 points. It's at 52,098. The NASDAQ is up 211 as the AI stocks come storming back today. The NASDAQ is at 25,716. The S&P 500 is up 36 to 74.79. Gold's got a little bit of lift underneath it. Not much. It's up $39 an ounce. It's back to $4,055. Crude oil is a big story. Crude is up another 2% today. Crude is at $84.46. That is the highest read that we've had in a while. We're also getting one of the highest reads we've had in a little while on the bond market on the 10-year, which is hitting 4.62% today. Bitcoin has a little bit of life underneath it. Finally, it's at up to 465, 2,442 right now to 66,797. So welcome to today's Best Stocks Now show with professional money manager Bill Gunderson, and I'm here with Barry Kite. And we do have earnings season starting to really take off the runway now here and lift off. We've had some pretty quiet earnings up till now. Today, once again, it's mostly big industrials, nothing like really market-moving type stuff yet. But it's coming. It's coming.
15: Will we get Google tomorrow?
14: Yes.
15: I think we get Google tomorrow, if I'm not mistaken.
14: Tesla this week. There's a lot of big
15: Intel.
14: Ones,
15: I think Intel on Thursday, maybe. GE Vernova. I think we get GE Vernova this week, which is always a fun one. It's one
14: that
15: we like.
14: Stock has been behaving well recently. GE Aerospace was under a little bit of pressure after their earnings report, but GE Vernova has had a lot of life under it recently. Now, yesterday, let's pick up where we left off yesterday. Before the bell rang and, the ensuing time in between days in the market. Yesterday, the market was down a bit. We were up just a hair yesterday as a few of the AI stocks did well. But I think the most concerning thing for me right now, oil's at 84. Jamie Dimon's warning that we're not taking this seriously enough. And, of course, Jamie Dimon's always warning. He does not wake up without warning about something.
15: He's got that banker.
14: He looks
15: banker.
14: Outside.
15: He's got that banker mentality. Right?
14: Yes. He sits high atop the J.P. Morgan skyscraper to the sky and wonders what he can worry about today. He's always been that way. He's always been a worrier. He has no fingernails. They've been chewed down to the nubs. Bitcoin, little bit of life under it. Oil, a problem, $84 a barrel. The 10-year is a problem, too, 4.62%. Too high. It needs to come down. I think there's fear of inflation again because we have some unknowns out there right now. In the Middle East, we're supposedly going to get an update today from President Trump. No, not from Trump, but from the powers to be at the top of the Pentagon, Hegseth and et al. The State Department has reissued, in the meantime, the State Department has reissued a worldwide caution alert this week for Americans living abroad due to heightened tensions in the Middle East with the potential for unforeseen escalation. I don't know. It just seems to me like we need to amp up the pressure on them, but I guess the negotiations are going on in the background. We don't know a lot about that. But the State Department is saying Americans currently in the Middle East should exercise caution and heightened vigilance and should be prepared for possible flight cancellations, periodic airspace closures, and potential travel disruptions. You got any trips planned to Bahrain, Barry, this week?
15: No, not on my bingo card, but yeah, it's doesn't bode well for escalation for de-escalation, I guess. Maybe that's why we're seeing oil prices at 85. How low did we get, Bill? Was it about 69, 68?
14: Yeah. I mean, we're back up to 84, 85, so that's quite an escalation going on. And there was an attack yesterday by Iran on, I want to say, Bahrain. Iran activated its proxy in Yemen with the Houthis threatening the new choke point at Bab al-Mandab, imposing a maritime blockade against Saudi Arabia. They're basically declaring war on Saudi Arabia and its east-west crude oil pipeline. So they are causing a lot of trouble there in the Middle East. And, of course, that shipping traffic through the Strait of Hormuz has dwindled once again. Nobody's willing to take that one, that route, as Iran seeks ultimate control. Now, there's the real battle between the U.S. and Iran over control of that Strait of Hormuz. Iran wants ultimate control. I don't think we're going to give them that. And it continues to target tankers that don't abide by its approved routes. The Islamic Republic has also continued to send ballistic missiles and drones all over the region as the U.S. ramps up the intensity of its nightly airstrikes. Two American service members were killed on Friday in Jordan. They're going to pay a price for that. While another death likely took place, bringing the total number of U.S. military casualties to over a dozen in the ongoing conflict. And Trump says that every time Iran kills an American soldier, they will pay for that killing many times over. And, of course, they also announced fresh strikes on Iran. And, of course, you know, look, that's that Strait of Hormuz. And that's why you've got oil right now at $84, because it's choked. It's choked off again, the transit of that vital crude oil through that vital Strait of Hormuz. Yes, Iran struck Amazon. They've struck Amazon many times. Amazon's data infrastructure in Bahrain has reportedly become the latest casualty of renewed military strikes. Well, guess what, Barry? They're going to need a lot more new NVIDIA chips, Micron chips,
15: yeah, they are.
14: Samsung
15: right.
14: chips, SanDisk, on and on and on, as they have to rebuild that data center. Or the folks in Bahrain won't be getting their Amazon shipments on time. This is according to Al Jazeera, citing a statement issued by Fars, a media outlet linked to the Iran's Revolutionary Guard. Neither Amazon nor Bahrain could confirm the strike, but they claim that the site was the target of several cruise missiles. Ouch. I wouldn't want to be working in that data center when that takes place, fulfilling some guy's order, you know, for his whatever he's ordered off of Amazon, and boom, the whole data center blows up. The American tech company has previously been the target of Iranian strikes. What's Iran got? What got it in for Amazon for? In March, Iranian drones damaged two of Amazon's data centers in the, well, Amazon represents America. It's American company. It's American ingenuity. It's Bezos. It's the Washington Post, blah, blah, blah, blah, blah. It's Whole Foods Market. Okay, let's not forget Whole Foods Market. But they're targeting data centers in the UAE and another in Bahrain. And, you know, the Iranian Revolutionary Guard has said it will intentionally target U.S. tech companies in the region, specifically Microsoft, Google, Apple, Meta, Oracle, Intel, Hewlett-Packard, IBM, Cisco, Dell, Palantir, NVIDIA. But so far, Amazon is the only company that has sustained damage. And, of course, that's got Jamie Dimon up at night worried. When we come back, we'll talk about his specific worries. Now, you know, I'm writing an article. I finally finished it this morning, and I went over the last four crises that we've had in the market going back to COVID. Of course, then we had the Fed crisis, raising rates. We had the tariff tantrum. And then we had the invasion of Iran. What will be the next crisis? Well, it could be an escalation of this current crisis. That's what Jamie Dimon's worried about. We'll talk a little bit about

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5: KDOW. I'm Nicole Murray with Your Money Now. Airline executives are cautioning plane makers like Boeing and Airbus not to rush out a new generation of commercial jets without ensuring their technologies is mature enough. The comments come as airlines warn that with current backlogs in order books and instability around the supply chain, integrating next generation aircraft could cause more disruption. Oil prices have jumped by more than 2% this morning after fresh attacks by the U.S. and Iran. West Texas Intermediate up to $85 a barrel. Brent has hit 91. AMC Entertainment turned in a surprise adjusted quarterly profit, the latest sign that U.S. cinema chains are rebounding thanks to strong summer releases. The largest U.S. theater chain also posted record revenue in the second quarter and set a $124 million opening weekend at the domestic box office. But Christopher Nolan's The Odyssey bodes well for the industry. And still, its shares are down by more than 5%. Stocks are moderately higher, boosted by strong earnings. The Dow is up by more than 300 points. That's your
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Welcome back here to the second quarter of today's Best Stocks Now show. We have two warnings today. JP Morgan Chase CEO Jamie Dimon warned that investors are underestimating global economic risk, stating that he would avoid buying stocks and long-dated U.S. treasuries at current levels. This was in an hour-long interview. He went on to say, I do think these risks are probably bigger than other people think, pointing to wars in Ukraine, which has been escalating recently. We talked a little bit about this yesterday, threatening to spread into the Baltic state. Wars in the Middle East, tensions between the U.S. and China. Of course, China's economy and stock market doing horrible. Will that force China's hand? And rising military spending in a time of mounting government deficits. And, of course, that's the other worry that's always been out there. You know, I've been hearing that one since I've been in the industry, that eventually our dollar will collapse because of the mounting debt. Of course, the debt was a lot lower when I first got into the business than it is.

0: the day. That's always been one of the reasons for people being bearish, and yet earnings continue to win out and keep the market moving higher. But that big government deficit will more than likely come back to bite us at some point in the future. Whether asked whether markets are underpricing the chance of a major shock, Jamie Dimon says it's difficult to know exactly what risk are already reflected in asset prices. So he thinks that, you know, most of it's already baked into the cake. But he said things could happen that aren't baked into the cake. Well, okay, I'll buy that. Dimon has reiterated his criticism of the UK's bank tax surcharge. Of course, they've got a new prime minister now over there. Sturmer is gone. The new UK prime minister, he said these tax hikes could drive capital away. UK keeps shooting themselves in the foot. It is. It's going to. London is the other great financial center of the world besides New York City. If you have an uncompetitive tax system, capital leaves your country, Dimon said on the Master Investor podcast with Wilfred Frost. Part of a
1: conversation. And they've had a number of companies delist. Number of companies delist from under their bill, which is what he's citing, I think, in that discussion. He's talking to, you know, he said, all you got to do is look.
0: It's driving
1: you've
0: capital.
1: Seen companies leave. Right.
0: Well, Samsung left New Jersey. Not all of Samsung, but what they had there, and headed for Plano, Texas, because of, you know, more favorable tax circumstances, conditions.
1: And a business environment.
0: Business-friendly environment where they're not breathing down your neck trying to get a fine from you for every time you sneeze or move. It's just the way it is. Capital leaves. The Strait of Hormuz, here's the other warning, the Strait of Hormuz bottleneck could push Brent oil past 120, says Goldman Sachs. And, of course, that brings up the risk of inflation, which would then cause interest rates to rise, which would then be a tax on the consumer and on and on and on. But at present, Goldman sees Brent at $80 a barrel. That's about where it is now. In the fourth quarter, and $75 next year, predicated on a de-escalation of tensions in the Middle East. We haven't seen any de-escalation recently. It just seems to be kind of growing slowly and mounting and coming to some kind of a head. We had that temporary big truce and ceasefire, and the market rallied, and then, you know, it reared its ugly head.
1: Now the embargoes back in place, right?
0: Yes.
1: In terms of the blockade, I mean. We've got the blockade back in place. So, yeah, it's kind of back at square one almost, it seems.
0: Yes. Global energy markets have been jolted this month with Brent surging back above $91 a barrel on renewed fighting between the U.S. and Iran, as well as a threat by the Tehran-based Houthi rebels in Yemen to blockade shipments from Saudi Arabia. So they are reaching out and lashing out at Saudi Arabia. And Saudi Arabia, you know, they'll get involved if they have to. So that's where we stand right now, buying the oil stocks. We still own several. They're doing quite well right now. LNG is doing quite well. The other one, the LNG, and there's one other one we own, and I can't think of it right now. We sold one.
1: Yeah. We got Cheniere, and where's the other one?
0: It was looking really, really perky yesterday. Diesel markets were very tight before the war. Ukraine continues to hit Russian refineries, and there were extra risks to supplies. Now there's some kind of a tropical depression in the Gulf of America, the Gulf of Mexico, whichever you're going to call it. It's full of oil, that's all we know, but it's way offshore now. It's not close like it used to be. It's way out there. But there's going to be some disruption. They're warning, like, all the way from where your panhandle of Florida all the way to Louisiana, that there could be some issues.
1: Yeah, you've got Bertha spread out. You know, it's right now coordinated south of Panama City, but you know, it looks like the thing's going to track all the way across the Gulf, which would be kind of the oil rig basin right
0: yes.
1: there, basically, and potentially go into Houston. So I hope our listeners in Houston stay
0: yes.
1: Stay dry. So we'll see. You never know these things, how they're going to play out. That was the latest track I saw. But looks like it's certainly going to keep some folks off the oil rigs for a few days.
0: At
1: a minimum.
0: And it comes at a time with the bottleneck in the Strait of Hormuz. Now, I'll tell you something else that's kicking up, rearing its ugly head again, is the whole tariff issue. You know, Jameson Greer is warning that there's going to be a whole new round of tariffs. Now, that was one of the crises that I wrote about since it all began in 2020 with the COVID crisis. And I've made four major market calls since 2020 on Seeking Alpha. They're memorialized there. Nobody can say he never said it. No, they're memorialized there. I'm bringing it to everybody's attention in my latest article. But one of those big issues that we had in crises was the whole tariff war that Trump declared on the world, basically. And that the market was reeling. It went on about a 23% sell-off. That's when I watched the interview with our Treasury Secretary Bessent and became convinced that it would soon blow over and the market would recover and it was a wonderful buying opportunity. I was right. Now, Trump is signing three proclamations on Monday to impose an additional 50% tariff on certain goods from Canada in response to Canada's discriminatory treatment of American products. So here we go again. Will there be another tariff war? And let's not forget, he's not real happy with Spain right now. Do you see how he upstaged Spain's big celebration as he left the stadium and was televised during that whole thing? We'll be right back.
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9: Well, that's RN News. I'm Rich Thomason in Washington. The U.S. military has identified a soldier killed while disarming an Iranian drone in Iraq. Sergeant Michael Emmanuel Swinton of North Carolina will be awarded a Bronze Star, Purple Heart, Combat Action Badge. He'll also be promoted to Staff Sergeant, leaves behind a wife and a young daughter. U.S. trade dispute with Canada is heating up. President Trump announcing plans for 50% tariffs on some Canadian goods. Tropical storm warning has been posted, extending from the Florida-Alabama line to Louisiana. It comes as Tropical Storm Bertha continues to build strength out in the Gulf of America. It didn't take Senator Darlene Graham long to make up her mind. She says she will run for a full term in her late brother Lindsey Graham's U.S. Senate seat. On Wall Street, the Dow's up 336 points. More details, srnnews.com.
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0: And welcome back here to the second half of today's Best Stocks Now show. Boy, we got a pretty good day going on in the AI stocks. Let me just give you some examples. We're having a really good day. We're up 2.1% overall so far, with AMD up 5.5%. That's our largest position. Nebius, NBIS, they've disclosed that NVIDIA owns 9% of the company. And Nebius received an upgrade yesterday. Nebius received an upgrade today, and it's up 12.8% for us today. Applied Materials up 7.4%. Seagate up 8.3%. Micron up 7.9%. Micron was added to Bank of America's number one focus list, I guess. A little bit late in the game, but that's okay, you know, whatever. Taiwan Semiconductor.
1: Number one focus list.
0: Yes, is up 4% today. Tower Semiconductor up 9.6. SanDisk up 9.1. Arm Holdings up 6.4. These are all AI-related stocks. Ciena up 7.5%. Western Digital up 10.8%. Bloom Energy up 11.8%. So, you know, it just goes to show you, I mean, the basic crux of my article that I wrote is when the chips are on the table and the worry is there and the crisis is present, I fall back on a very simple way of assessing the situation. I look to earnings, and that's what I did during the COVID crisis. That's what I did during the Fed crisis. That's what I did during the tariff crisis, and that's what I did during the recent invasion of Iran crisis. I looked at backdrop of earnings because it's earnings that drive the bus. They drive the bus. Not only past earnings, but current earnings and forward-looking earnings. And we've seen an explosion in forward-looking earnings recently like I've never seen before. And it's all due to this massive spend taking place in many of these stocks that I just mentioned that are on the receiving end of this massive spend that is taking place. And in fact, S&P 500 earnings season, which we've had several in a row that were blockbuster, has started off with a bang, as 88% of the names top estimates. And as of Friday, the estimate was for 23.6% gain in earnings. 23.6% gain in earnings this quarter, which is being reported right now, which is actually Q2 of 2026, when compared with the same comparable quarter, Q2 of 2025, the market currently sees a 23.6% gain. And in sales, I think it's at 14%, somewhere in there. This is phenomenal. This is the third part of that earnings triangle. Number one, past earnings, the direction of past earnings. They've been rising since 2009, except for the COVID year, which is an anomaly. It's a one-off. Current earnings, we're expecting 342 this year, 400 next year, and the direction of earnings estimates. Those three. That is the golden triangle for me, and I've never seen earnings estimates rise as rapidly. If you go back a year ago, earnings for next year were at $340. Now they're at $400. That's how much the estimates have gone up. I'm even higher than that. I'm at $403. Slap a 21 multiple on that, and you can see why it's hard to be bearish at this point in time in the market. Okay, but there are worries, and there always will be worries. The earnings season is off to a good start. We don't have a big sampling yet. We have not really gotten to any of the majors yet, but they're coming, and they're going to come in very rapid succession starting tomorrow. Now other people sounding the alarm. I've never seen so much debt on these tech giants before, Barry. That's unusual. Who is reporting here?
1: They got the cash flow to. They usually got the cash flow to meet the note at least. Right?
0: At least for now, yeah. I mean, no problem. Right. If you've got the cash, you know, they're borrowing cash at a low interest rate, fairly low compared to what their profit margins are insane right now. The hidden debt, it's not really hidden. I mean, it's on their balance sheet. Of five U.S. tech majors surges to $1.6 trillion. That's a lot. I remember when our national debt was $1.6 trillion. That was a long time ago, maybe during the Bush era. But if you take a look at Google, Microsoft, Amazon, Meta, and Oracle, these are companies that never carried debt before, really. And all of a sudden, Meta has a joint venture with Blue Owl. The other companies have joint ventures with companies, and that debt of those five companies has risen to one. So if you're looking for something to keep you up at night, and you can join Jamie Dimon with an insomnia night, worried about this and worried about that and chewing your fingernails, well, chew on that a little bit. $1.6 trillion in debt amongst those five big tech stocks. Now, another, what Jamie Dimon brings up is the tension between the U.S. and China. That's been there for a long time. That's not going away anytime soon. It doesn't really impact the earnings of the U.S., but it's greatly impacting the earnings in China because their stock market is doing horrible. They're going to hold discussions, these two massive economies, on AI in September. And there's been talk, and that may just be positioning by Trump, to not allow China's AI, to ban it. And, of course, China is banned from having NVIDIA's highest-powered chips. So there continues to be a big... Now, on the other hand, I want to say it's Apple. Apple is turning to China, right? Aren't they turning to DeepSeek for their Siri... Ask Siri the capabilities.
1: Yeah, there was
0: the
1: word
0: iPhone
1: that they were going to use. There was a word they were going to use these cheaper. I mean, apparently the Chinese models are cheaper in terms of the tokens and the usage in terms of how much it would cost for them to do it. Of course, you got to weigh that against the all of the other issues. I mean, remember China wouldn't let people buy wouldn't let some folks buy an iPhone in China.
0: No, so and we banned the Huawei phones. I remember seeing the Huawei phones at Best Buy. They were a lot cheaper than the Apple phones, but eventually Huawei, was accused of spying, and all Huawei products pretty much are now gone from the U.S. market. So, yeah, still a lot of tension there. Samsung makes news almost on a daily basis. Samsung is a major conglomerate. Evidence the fact that now they're unveiling their first U.S. credit card. So not only are they a memory chip maker, which is bringing them all the publicity right now, but you got to understand, Samsung makes cash registers. They make telephones. They make TVs. They're a huge manufacturer out of South Korea. Yes, and now they're going to issue, like Apple. Apple has its own. Now you can get a Samsung credit card. It's called the Samsung Galaxy Card, issued by Barclays on the Visa network. Visa was a big advertiser, by the way, for the World Cup. I saw a lot of Visa advertising. You go get a hot dog, and they wanted you to put it on your Visa card if you have one. Samsung rises after Korean giant forms a robotics division. Robotics. You know, that's an issue for Tesla. Tesla's stock looks terrible. SpaceX stock is the worst-looking chart, one of the worst-looking charts in the entire market, right up there with MicroStrategy, Michael Saylor's MicroStrategy. SpaceX hit 121 yesterday. Horrible chart. And Tesla's a horrible chart. It looks like it's getting ready to break down below its support level. There's issues there. On the other hand, Taiwan Semiconductor is rising today. because they're going to raise prices by 10%. They can get away with it because it's tight. Manufacturing of chips is very, very tight. So they're going to raise chip manufacturing prices by up to 10% next year. Guess what that will do to their earnings? Yep. It will raise their earnings estimates. And that's why the stock is going up today, because stocks and indexes not only follow earnings, but they follow earnings estimates. We'll be right back.
2: With the Wall Street Business Report, I'm Rich Thomason. Wall Street opened higher this morning with the tech sector leading the way. Data storage companies SanDisk and Western Digital continued their mostly upward trend, each jumping more than 7% in the early going. Chip makers Marvell Technology and Intel, which have also been riding the AI roller coaster of late, rose 6.2% and 5.7% respectively. General Motors rose 1.7%. After the automaker beat Wall Street's second quarter sales and profit targets, GM also raised its guidance. Oil prices rose to their highest level in a month as the Iran situation remains volatile. Brent crude gained $1.21 to $90.43. That is well above the roughly $72 per barrel level it was at before the war got going back in late February. For the Wall Street Business Report, I'm Rich Thomason.
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12: I'm Nicole Murray with Your Money Now. ASML, the largest maker of equipment used to manufacture computer chips, intends to offer employees a bonus worth roughly $22,800 if they remain with the company between 2027 and 2030. The company confirmed the plan in an emailed statement. Trade Representative Jamieson Greer has signaled another round of President Trump's tariffs is on the way. Greer said on CNBC that the new duties could be announced as soon as this week. Vessel traffic through the Strait of Hormuz has slumped since President Trump's blockade took effect last week, with ship owners increasingly avoiding the waterway as fighting between the U.S. and Iran intensifies. Lloyd's List Intelligence recorded just 53 vessel transits in the week through July 20th, which is down 66% from the previous week. Stocks are moderately higher, boosted by chipmakers and strong earnings. The Dow and the Nasdaq are both up by more than 200 points. That's Your Money Now.
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0: And welcome back here to the final segment of today's Best Stocks Now show, where we have a pretty good rally day in the AI stocks. People ask me, do you think they're at the bottom? I would just say it's too soon to tell. You know, we've had a sell-off in these stocks. I wouldn't call it, a major problem. It's a pretty much a normal corrective sell-off. Nothing has happened to the fundamentals of these stocks. They've led the market here in 2026, and they're entitled to have a little bit of corrective action. And in this week's newsletter, I address three different scenarios, Barry. The stock that becomes too big for its own britches and becomes too big of a position in our portfolios, I'll cut that one in half from time to time, okay? The stock that breaks support, I'll cut that one entirely and take the profit. If there is one, there usually is, hopefully. You try hard in this business to have profits. And I'll take the short-term gains if I have to. That's the way it is. And then there's the stock that has not broke support. And there's still a ton of those around. The Microns and SanDisk of the world have not broke their support levels. So that's a no decision. It's a hold decision. Those are the various scenarios, right, that I use in this situation that we're currently in. With these memory stocks. Others are sounding the warning flag. This is another year 2000. No, I don't believe that. Number one, the valuation on the market at 20.4 times earnings is not all that bad, really, given the growth that we're having. Unprecedented growth in the market right now for earnings. And number two, these stocks, the earnings are ramping up like I've never seen before in any other companies, like what we're seeing at Micron, SanDisk, Samsung, SK Hynix, and these other companies, and all the ancillary companies like Western Digital, Seagate, et cetera, et cetera, et cetera. So I don't agree with this. Oh, this is another 2000. This is another dot-com bubble. No, I was there during the dot-com bubble. I witnessed it. The NASDAQ went down 79%, and the valuation of those companies went to sky-high multiples because they added a dot-com after their name. They didn't add earnings to their pipeline.
1: Right. They were adding users.
0: They changed
1: right. They were adding
0: their name.
1: Email addresses. Right.
0: It was ridiculous. Yeah. It was the most ridiculous thing I've ever seen. And that's the way it is, okay? So, having said that now, I don't see that scenario right now in this current market. I wonder if Anthropic used my book at all train their AI chatbot club. You see this group of authors in San Francisco got a $1.5 billion settlement. Because they accused Anthropic of misusing their books to train its AI chatbot, Claude. Well, I mean, you've got to have a lot of data to train these chatbots like Claude. And you're infringing on people's copyrights when you do that. That's a big settlement that Anthropic has to pay, $1.5 billion. Of course, it will be appealed, and it will be this and that, and it will carry on for years.
1: The lawyers made some money.
0: Yeah, yeah. It's a landmark ruling. 91% of authors and publishers covered by the settlement have claimed their share of the payment, and we're looking forward to bringing this back. The law firm that brought this action is especially anxious to bring this to a close because they probably get, 30% or 40%, 25%, something like that. SpaceX loses steam. Stock flashes red in 10 of the last 11 sessions. Well, Jamie Dimon warned, but he warned specifically against long-term stocks and long-term bonds, didn't he, Barry? Meaning he must think interest rates are going higher. What could be a longer-term stock other than a fusion nuclear stock? What could be a longer-term stock than launching data centers into space?
1: Into the space, yeah. SpaceX, yeah. I mean,
0: SpaceX
1: closed at 119, I think, yesterday. And don't forget, the IPO price was 135, and the intraday high, I think, was around 230-ish, maybe?
0: Well, Bill was right again. Now, the stock is up today. Okay, let's give it credit. It's bouncing. Kathy Wood must be buying it. It's up 6.5% today, yeah. Bouncing finally, after a drubbing. Now it's at 127.65, still well below its IPO price. People that got in on the IPO are underwater, and I got to believe a lot of them have probably dumped the stock.
1: Well, and a lot of people, you know, that was the IPO price is 135. A lot of individual investors who bought it after it started trading,
0: man.
1: They paid closer to, you know, 165. I mean, there was a trade as high as 225 because that was the intraday high. So, I mean, it's been it hasn't been a fun ride, up to this point. But
0: no, I'd wash my hands of the thing. But that's just. Okay, then we have some soggy stocks, some soggy stocks reporting earnings. 3M, member of the Dow, it's a soggy one. You've got Danaher, which was pretty good under the guy who jumped ship to GE and has engineered one of the great turnarounds of all time, Larry Culp.
1: Yeah.
0: But Danaher has not fared well since he left. Northrop Grumman has reported. That's another soggy stock. Charles Schwab has reported. Now, I don't want to speak badly of my custodian of our funds, but it's been a soggy stock over the years. And GM has been a very soggy stock. They've also reported earnings today. And the last one is D.R. Horton and Hasbro, which is a has-been. So as you can see, nothing really important has reported today, but fasten your seatbelts. It's coming, and we're out of time. As we plan our Cleveland trip, we'll have a date for you soon. If you'd like to get a four-week trial, we've had a record number of people seeking a four-week trial, access to the app, live trading alerts here recently. Go to GundersonCapital.com to set up an appointment with us. I'm signing new account agreements almost on a daily basis, sometimes several a day. Have an interview with us. 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
3: Breaking news this hour from Town Hall. I'm Rich Thomason. The U.S. military has identified a soldier killed while disarming an Iranian drone in Iraq. 30-year-old Sergeant Michael Emmanuel Swinton of North Carolina will be awarded a Bronze Star, Purple Heart, and Combat Action Badge and will be promoted to Staff Sergeant. Posting on social media, his wife writes, "I will never recover from this." The couple has a young daughter. Two Army soldiers were killed in Jordan on Friday by an Iranian attack. The first U.S. troop deaths from direct Iranian fire since the opening days of the war. U.S. trade dispute with Canada is heating up, with President Trump announcing plans for 50% tariffs on some Canadian goods.
4: These are really sweeping tariffs imposed by the United States against certain items imported from Canada. Donald Trump says this is a retaliation for what he called unequal treatment of U.S. cars, dairy, and alcohol. But certain items that are exported from Canada will be exempt from this list, and they include energy, potash, critical minerals, and fish. Now, these new tariffs are going to be delayed, and I think this is significant, by 30 days. So it does allow for some negotiation.
3: The BBC's Peter Bowes, tropical storm warning from the Florida-Alabama line to Louisiana, tropical storm Bertha building strength in the Gulf of America.
5: Current forecast basically shows it approaching and then moving inland kind of right along the Louisiana coastline here in about 36 to 48 hours. So we're talking basically Wednesday evening into Thursday morning. And then the track takes it basically right along the Gulf Coast. But during this period, it weakens to a tropical depression.
3: The National Hurricane Center's Philippe Pappin. On Wall Street this morning, the Dow is up 250 points, NASDAQ ahead 286. More on these stories, townhall.com.
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12: 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I'm Taylor Riggs, and this is the Fox Business Report.
13: Stocks opened higher, though President Trump is imposing a new round of tariffs on Canada in 30 days, and the administration says tariffs are coming on dozens of countries. Investors are also looking at some upbeat earnings. General Motors reported a better-than-expected quarter, helped by demand for pickups and SUVs. GM shares opened narrowly higher. Also reporting upbeat earnings today, discount broker Charles Schwab, oil services company Halliburton, and defense contractor Northrop Grumman, though home builder D.R. Horton is lowering expectations for the year. Kraft Heinz and Walt Disney will work together. Disney characters will be on some Kraft Heinz products, and Kraft Heinz condiments and foods will be available at Disney parks and cruises. That's your Fox Business Report. I'm Jenny Coselda, invested in you.
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15: 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All right, let's get some facts out of what is happening in the Middle East. And for that, we bring in Tyler Kendall. She's our Bloomberg News Washington correspondent. Tyler, what is the latest here with the Iran war? Because the U.S. has struck more Iranian targets and the Houthis are threatened a blockade. It just feels like things are getting more worser than we had anticipated, certainly, as there's still officially kind of not a full-blown return to war, but some kind of ceasefire still in place.
16: We're definitely getting conflicting signals today, Scarlett. We've heard from mediators that they are actively working to prevent further escalation. In fact, Bloomberg News confirmed that Iranian officials are in Pakistan for talks today. But as these talks are going on, we got confirmation from both Bahrain and Kuwait that they were working to intercept Iranian drone and missile strikes. And so far, at least publicly, there has been very little indication from Iran that they are willing to let up their grip on the Strait of Hormuz, which needs to be the first issue addressed before we can even start to talk about what a resumption of direct talks between the U.S. and Iran would look like. Because overnight, we saw Iran hit another tanker in the Strait of Hormuz, this time linked to Kuwait. As new data shows us that over the last 3 days, we only saw about an average of 10 vessels be able to transit each day. But really importantly, the satellite imagery shows us that almost all of those transits were through that Iranian approved route, not the U.S. coordinated one, just further indicating Iran's grip when it comes to the waterway. We'll have to see where it goes from here. You mentioned the Houthi rebels, the Iranian-backed proxy group, saying that they are instituting this maritime blockade on Saudi Arabia. Paul and Scarlett, I'll put on your radar that Bloomberg News was able to obtain this memo that details that this blockade isn't just for Saudi vessels, it is for any vessels going to and from Saudi Arabia's ports, and that is considered to be an expansion of what yesterday we thought this blockade was going to be.
17: Tyler, one person we haven't heard from in a while has been Secretary of Defense Pete Hegseth, and I think he's scheduled to speak in front of Congress soon. What are we hearing from the Department of Defense here just about the conduct of the war, maybe some strategies, maybe some potential solutions? Have you heard anything from that department?
16: Right. 2:30 p.m. Eastern is when Secretary Hegseth is going to face these questions from lawmakers. This particular hearing is around the Pentagon's budget request for fiscal year 2027, as it's faced some headwinds and an uphill battle in Congress, as Democratic lawmakers have moved to try to impose some sort of curbs when it comes to how President Trump is conducting this war and tie it to the appropriations process. But you're right to point out, we haven't heard that much from the Pentagon since we've seen this resumption of kinetic action. CENTCOM has been giving us updates yesterday confirming that so far they have redirected at least 9 vessels and that the attacks, now the 10th day of consecutive attacks by the U.S., have been focused solely on degrading Iran's capability to disrupt traffic in the Strait of Hormuz. The Strait really has been the focus of the administration's targets when it comes to this latest round of action. But no doubt that will be something to watch later today on Capitol Hill.
15: And we do have some headlines from Canadian Prime Minister Mark Carney. He says that he spoke to President Trump today and the U.S. and Canada are agreeing to intensify trade talks. Just Tyler, take a step back here and just kind of give us the context for these headlines here, because the president yesterday kind of abruptly announced new tariffs on Canadian products.
16: Right. Up to 50% for a range of products, including wine, hockey equipment, and milk. This, if implemented, would be the starkest trade move that President Trump has made against Canada of this second term. There's a few different points of context that we should have here. One is that President Trump's Section 122 tariffs, that stopgap tariff measure that the administration put into place to fill the gap once the Supreme Court had struck down his broad-based levies, those expire on Friday. So expect the administration to start rolling out other tariffs on other countries. Canada is interesting in and of the fact that we have seen relatively tense relations recently. Just last week, President Trump had threatened to impose tariffs over the wildfire smoke that was coming down from Canada. And earlier this month, we know that the U.S. chose not to renew the USMCA, setting up potentially years of contentious negotiations. This is a very big escalation, but our own analysts at Bloomberg Economics have said that they don't expect it to be fully implemented. It very likely will either be delayed or canceled altogether, depending on how negotiations go. And to your point, Scarlett, we've heard from the Canadian Prime Minister earlier saying that they are ready to engage intensively with the U.S. on these issues, which would seem to indicate that this helped to jumpstart the dialogue going forward.
15: All right, good stuff. Tyler, thank you so much. Tyler Kindler is our Bloomberg News Washington correspondent on the latest out of Washington. And that kind of cues us up for the next conversation, which is with David Welsh. He is our Bloomberg Detroit bureau chief, and we'll talk about General Motors' earnings. But David, as Tyler was talking, I was checking out Canada's exports to the U.S., and energy is number one on the list, $160 billion Canadian dollars worth of exports to the U.S. in 2025. Number two is motor vehicles and parts at $74 billion Canadian dollars. What's the thinking in Detroit when the president threatens tariffs on Canadian products?
18: You know, generally speaking, in Detroit, the car companies worry about this because they've got long-standing manufacturing there. There are a lot of big Canadian parts suppliers, too. Magna is big. Martin Ray is another one that's a good-sized company. They send a lot of parts over the border. Very quietly, Toyota makes a lot of vehicles in Ontario, and Ford and General Motors still have production over there, so does Stellantis. So, look, the car companies don't like anything that really is going to upset their supply chains any more than it already has. Mexico's already been a big deal for them, and certain parts of Asia as well. So they'd rather see the status quo remain in place and hope it does here. In fact, the car companies generally want to see USMCA remain as similar to what it's been since Trump set it up, five, 6 years ago to begin with. But, you know, That's not going to be the case, but they have been fighting to sort of claw back some exemptions to that and reduce their cost. And that's why one of the reasons General Motors had better earnings today is they've managed to lobby their way into at least a little bit of a reprieve on these tariffs.
19: And looking at the GM results here, this is, you know, right back to their playbook, which is, I mean, they boost their 2026 outlook due to premium pricing on big trucks. Boy, that is America auto industry today. Premium pricing, big trucks, SUVs, that seems to be working for certainly Ford here. I mean, GM.
18: It is. Well, it's working for all of them, really. A couple of things. They are charging a lot of money for their big vehicles. Now, we did actually, I will say this, we did see some discounting on pickup trucks. As the competition is always tough in that segment, and you've got high fuel prices that I think is keeping some buyers on the fence for a while. So, there's a bit of that going on, but GM's average vehicle is selling for $52,000. That's an expensive vehicle. So they are they're keeping price up. That's one of the things that's doing well for them. We talked about tariff relief. They have lower warranty costs. That's helping them as well. The thing, too, to keep an eye on, they've been boosting production. They had pretty lean inventories throughout the second quarter. So some of this is that they're just kind of putting more into the channel to their dealerships. And now GM says it's sustainable and that they see similar momentum into 2027. Or 26 and 27, but they've got to deliver on that. Otherwise, they're building inventory and they may have to pull back at some point.
15: Okay, so GM and Ford, they're all doubling down on these big premium trucks. What does the carmaker strategy look like when it comes to hybrids, when it comes to EVs? Because my understanding is there was another charge related to reduced production of EVs.
18: That's right. And what that charge is, it's basically for stuff they've already announced, but they've had to pull back production on the batteries they make for the EVs, and they've had to pull back on production of the electric vehicles themselves. They're retooling a plant in suburban Detroit that they thought was going to make electric pickup trucks, but nobody buys electric pickup trucks. They don't buy GMs, they don't buy Fords, they don't buy Teslas, they don't buy Rivians. No one wants an electric pickup truck. So right now what you're seeing are these charges coming through the system. And GM has taken a total of $11 billion in charges there. They're still, like, they haven't canceled a single electric vehicle in that lineup. They still sell a dozen different EVs, and that's their strategy. They don't have any hybrids on the market now except for the E-Ray, which is a Corvette, very low volume. They say they're going to have a handful of them coming. Mary Barra told Bloomberg TV that, but none on the market yet. Ford only has a couple. Stellantis, very little presence there. Right now, that's a Hyundai and Toyota and to a degree Honda game. And they're good, all three of them are getting good sales gains in the U.S. market because they've got hybrid electric vehicles at a time when gas is selling for more than $4.
19: We're going to have to head down to Washington, D.C. David Welch, Detroit Bureau Chief, joining us there. Right now, let's head down to Washington, D.C. President Trump is meeting with the Lebanese president at the White House, and they're taking some questions. Let's take a listen.
20: So did you raise it with you will raise it with President Trump today?
21: Well, the Abraham Accords have been, I think, a tremendous success. I think you're going to see a lot of countries joining pretty soon. As you know, we have our original group, and it's so successful for them, economically successful. It's been that nobody left, even during this time of conflict. So, no, I think Lebanon has a very important place.
22: Level of concern of a blockade of the Red Sea by the Houthi rebels, opening up another front in the war.
21: What happens? So far, it hasn't happened. Might happen, but we take care of things. If something like that happens, we take care of it. You know.

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11: Means that they want to meet desperately to try and end it because they're getting decimated. You don't get that when you listen to your fake station, but you don't know. You don't know anything.
12: So what, talks are
11: you know
12: still
11: something
12: possible,
11: that I don't know? Do you know something I don't know?
12: Well, tell us.
11: I will tell you. They want to desperately meet, and until they're ready to meet in a meaningful way, we have no interest in even.
12: So, Mr. President, are you planning on putting any pressure or consequences on China for what you announced about them meddling in the 2020 election?
11: Well, we're going to talk to them about it. It took place a long time ago. I think China is maybe a little bit different today than it was then. But look, they do things and we do things to them. I'll be honest. We do things to them, too. It's not a one-way street, but we'll be talking to them. Yeah.
13: Mr. President, sir, it's something that doesn't get talked about a lot, but the Border Patrol recorded 14 consecutive months, no releases at the southern border. This is something you talked a lot about on the campaign trail, that you couldn't run on the job that you did on the southern border. Do you feel similarly at this point in time with midterms, considering how well of a job you've done? What is the lesson to be learned about Border Patrol?
11: Well, thank you for that question. The fact is, and maybe it pertains a little bit with respect to you and borders and everything else, we had a border that was totally out of control. I probably won the election, at least partially, on the border, would you say? And the border now, we literally in 14 months, I think it came out this morning, actually, it was just announced that in 14 months we had nobody coming through, zero people. I have to say, millions came through. and we had zero people come in illegally into our country.

0: And that's made by people that happen to be Democrats, largely Democrats, the people that do those stats. And I'm sure they don't like saying it, but we really had virtually nobody coming in, and they actually say nobody, not even virtually. So it's amazing what's happened there. And very people talk about that anymore. You know, they don't like talking about that. They don't like talking about Venezuela, where we lost no people. I'll be going to Dover for something that I feel is it's a great honor for me to do it. These are people that want it, and they feel like I do, that Iran cannot have a nuclear weapon. Very simple. It's a very simple dictum. They cannot have a nuclear weapon, and they won't have. They're not going to. They have no chance of having a nuclear weapon. And as far as Iran is concerned, I'll let Pete maybe say a couple of words, but we are doing very well. We are degrading them at levels that nobody thought was possible. They're being degraded really so seriously. They did slip something through in Jordan, and if we had other operators, you know, would have not happened, unfortunately. But we have the best equipment in the world. You know, we've stopped almost everything. But when you let other people do your job, with the United States, we let other people do the job, and sometimes it doesn't work out so well. But we're going to be going and paying our respects at Dover. Pete, would you like to say just how we're doing, generally speaking?
1: Well, it'll be an honor as well to join you at Dover to recognize these incredible Americans who committed to the cause just like you are. Something no president's been willing to do. 47 years, they build up a conventional capability like the North Koreans did. Remember, that's how North Korea made their way to a bomb. So much weaponry that no one was willing to stand up to them. President Trump was, and it continues to this day. Iran's been given every opportunity to negotiate, to show that they're reasonable on the Strait of Hormuz. But if they're going to shoot at commercial shipping, then we're going to hit them, as the president said, 10 times harder. Which every night we're degrading them further and further, and the president has all the options necessary. If they want to talk, they can talk. Otherwise, they can deal with the War Department, and we're prepared to do
0: that. The blockade is up and fully. I mean, it's nobody gets through. Nobody gets through the blockade. It's like a steel wall.
2: Mr. President, yesterday there was another attack on an ICE facility, this time in New York City. What, in your view, is prompting these attacks, and do you have a message for those who are attacking ICE?
0: You're talking about the fire that was set in front of the federal building? Well, this is what's happening with the people that they allowed to come into our country. They shouldn't have allowed them to come in. They shouldn't be here. They're radical lunatics, and I'm getting them out. You know, we're getting them out at a pace. You know, we've gotten rid of more than any other president. I read stories. They try and give you phony stats. I was with Tom Homan this morning. He'll give you the statistics if you want. But we're getting bad people out of our country at levels never seen before. There's never been a time when more bad people. And you take a look just here in Washington. We got almost five. We took out almost 5,000 hardline, hardcore criminals. Most of whom came in during the open border periods of the previous administration. An amazing statistic, and this is something that I hate to be talking about in front of the president of Lebanon, but he's got his problems and they're different problems, but we don't have any problems in Washington, D.C. We have virtually, we've wiped out about 92% of the crime, and we're going to get very close to, I believe we're going to get close to 100% of the crime. And if you take a look at this city and compare this to what it was 15, 16 months ago, this was a dangerous city. I don't know how, I better not compare it to Lebanon because I don't exactly have your stats, but it might have been Lebanon was safer. This was a dangerous city under the previous administration, Biden, and now it's a very safe city. There was an article that came out 2 days ago that Washington, D.C. has made the greatest progress of any city in the nation. Now, Memphis also, and New Orleans also. And if they would ask us for help in Chicago, we would turn that around so fast. If they'd ask us for help in New York, we would turn that around so fast. Los Angeles, we would turn that around so fast. But the stat that's so amazing is that 2% of the people create 91% of the crime. Think of that. It's a great stat. Because if it was 70% of the people, that's a problem. It was 20%, that's a 2% of the people create 91% of the crime. Think of that. 2% of the people, you can handle that easily. So Washington, D.C. is now one of the hottest cities in the country. We have the hottest country in the world. But Washington is now hot. And I do have to say one other thing. We just had the World Cup, as you know very well. And it was the most successful World Cup ever. We didn't even have a protest. We had no crime. With all those events, it was like having many, many Super Bowls. Each one was like a Super Bowl. And with all of that, we didn't have crime. We didn't have bedlam. Everybody left here with a different opinion than what they read in the fake news. They love this country. I saw Scotland. I saw Norway. I saw all these countries. I mean, the level of love that nobody wanted to leave. And I just want to congratulate everybody, the job that we did, and all of us, everybody in this room, because everybody in this room was involved. The vice president was very much involved. It was amazing. I was with Johnny the other day. The job he did is great, but he said he never thought in a million years it could be so free of any difficulty. Think of it. We didn't even have a protest. Not only no crime. Now, there's a reason for all this, but part of it was that people just wanted to pull together. This country, for like a four-week period, just pulled together. Really amazing. And I didn't want to say it before the final. I didn't want to say how well it was doing. I wanted to get the final up with, because you never know. It only takes a bad moment. But we just had the most successful World Cup in history. Did five times the business of any World Cup in history. And I can't wait to get them back, but I think we won't be able to get them for the next time.
2: Here, especially with this upcoming, do you feel safe, especially considering the attempts on your life?
0: I feel safe. Why wouldn't I feel safe?
3: I'm Pedro Ghani from Al Jadid. Are you speaking with Hezbollah? You said in previous interviews that you're speaking with Hezbollah.
0: I wouldn't say that, but I would speak to Hezbollah. Yeah. I speak to everybody. I'll speak to people that a lot of people think I shouldn't be speaking to, and things work out. I would say that the president wanted me to speak to Hezbollah. You know, he's lived with Hezbollah for a long time. And if the president wanted me to speak to Hezbollah, I would. You know, I would.
4: Follow up on Iran. If the Iranians do not make a deal, ultimately, how long will it take for you to stamp out their threats to the strait and enable full shipping?
0: So if we left right now, it would take Iran 20, 25 years to rebuild. Okay? And we're not finished at all. But if we left right now, it would take them a long time, years to rebuild. But we're not leaving right now. So we've had a big impact on Iran. If we didn't, what I did with regard to two things, the Iran nuclear deal done by Barack Hussein Obama, I terminated that. If I didn't terminate it, you wouldn't have Israel right now, because they would have had a nuclear weapon years ago. And if we didn't do the B-2 bombers knocking out the nuclear sites a year ago, one of the first things we did early in the administration, they would have a nuclear weapon, and you wouldn't have Israel. And in my opinion, you wouldn't have various other countries in the Middle East. They'd all be gone. They would have been terminated, extinguished. But I believe that by doing what we did, by terminating Iran, who's very evil people leading that country, you saw the number of protesters that they killed, 52,000 plus. I put a couple of them up today, young kids, that kill them. They kill them like they're like candy. It's crazy what they do. They treat them so badly. They're just killing people just at random. Over 52,000 people, and nobody talks about it. But if I didn't do the attack on their nuclear sites, or if I didn't terminate the Obama agreement with Iran, which was an absolute hit on having them get, that was a road to a nuclear weapon. And our deal will be a wall. It already is. They can't have a nuclear weapon right now. It would take them years to produce it. And we will absolutely attack the new site that they're talking about. I mean, how about these people? They're in this because of nuclear weapons, and they're trying to possibly reconstitute a site. We'll hit that site. Any site where they're even thinking about nuclear, we'll be hitting it very, very powerfully. Now, nobody knows, except the Iranians, the damage that we've done to them. We have done damage that will take them 20, 25 years to recover from. So if we left tomorrow, we had a big success. But we're not leaving tomorrow.
2: There's a bill right now that's being considered that would allow illegal aliens who are working in farming to get legal status. Do you support that legislation?
0: I don't know about it. I'll take a look at it.
5: What are those, a response to the wildfires in?
0: No. That's separate. We're looking at that separately.
5: And what is there anything Canada can do?
0: It's only a response to the way they've treated our farmers and our people. Yeah. Canada's been very, very tough on us over the years, for many years, and no other president's done anything about it. I love Canada. I love the people of Canada, many friends that live in Canada, but their leadership from Trudeau to the current leadership, I mean, in all fairness to them, they need us to survive. Without us, there's no way they can survive. So, but they've been very, very tough over a period of the last 50 years, actually.
6: I'm Dan Loney with Your Money Now. Wall Street posting solid gains so far today. The Dow Industrial Average up more than 250 points. The NASDAQ is up more than 300, and this as oil prices are on the rise once again, in part tied to the Iran conflict. West Texas crude is up more than 2% at $85 a barrel. Not only will the U.S. be adding tariffs to Canada, but it appears that other countries will be feeling the pinch as well. In a TV interview today, U.S. Trade Representative Jamison Greer signaled another round of tariffs are on the way. Quote, "We expect to see some action soon," end quote. Said Greer on CNBC, but he didn't have a specific timeline. General Motors announced new gasoline versions of several Cadillac models, the CT5 sedan, XT5 midsize, and the discontinued XT6 SUV. The announcements made by CEO Mary Barra add to GM's pullback in the EV sector. It recorded $10.9 billion worth of EV charges in the last year. That's Your Money Now.
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16: With SRN News, I'm Bob Agnew in Washington. Diplomats are seeking to salvage the collapsed interim deal between Iran and the United States, even as both countries continue to launch attacks in a tenth day of renewed fighting. The Iranian Interior Minister is paying a visit to Pakistan, a key mediator in the conflict, pointing to intensified diplomatic efforts, but it was unclear what new arrangements might be achieved to try and end the fighting. The Israeli military rapidly constructing a large earthen barrier in the Gaza Strip, further entrenching the division of the tiny Palestinian enclave. Satellite imagery shows more than 14 miles have been built in recent months. Israel's military confirming to the Associated Press it is building a physical barrier that's to try and protect it from the ongoing terrorist attacks. On Wall Street, the stocks are doing pretty well so far today. The Dow right now up by 349 points, and NASDAQ up 335. This is SRN News.
17: With the Wall Street Business Report, I'm Rich Thomason. Wall Street opened higher this morning with the tech sector leading the way. Data storage companies SanDisk and Western Digital continued their mostly upward trend, each jumping more than 7% in the early going. Chip makers Marvell Technology and Intel, which have also been riding the AI roller coaster of late, rose 6.2% and 5.7% respectively. General Motors rose 1.7%. After the automaker beat Wall Street's second quarter sales and profit targets, GM also raised its guidance. Oil prices rose to their highest level in a month as the Iran situation remains volatile. Brent crude gained $1.21 to $90.43. That is well above the roughly $72 per barrel level it was at before the war got going back in late February. For the Wall Street Business Report, I'm Rich Thomason.
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18: Thanks from you, political support and supporting of the LAF, which is the LAF is the most trusted institution in the country, and it has the most powerful weapon, which is the trust of the public. And like any armed forces in the world, the Lebanese armed forces is the backbone of security and stability. We need to support the LAF. The LAF maintained the country safe and stable. Without the LAF, everything will collapse. We don't want that. I think President Trump doesn't want that. In 1975, the first institution to collapse was the LAF. And as a result, we saw the emergence of many local militias, and the South was empty, allowing the Palestinian to roam the South and launch attack against Israel. We don't want to see that back again. All we're asking is keep supporting the LAF. And they know that the LAF is doing great job, performing its duty to the fullest. I fully trust the LAF. I fully trust the leadership of the LAF.
0: They did a great step forward with the recent signing with Israel. That was a big step.
3: Direct flight from America to Lebanon again. I'm Pedro from...
0: I can see that happening, absolutely.
3: Question for President Thorne. Tony Nimrod from NBCI TV. So Ambassador Issa, the U.S. Ambassador to Lebanon, Michelle Issa, told me that the President Thorne would not leave Washington empty-handed. What concrete outcomes will you bring him back to Lebanon?
0: You'll find out. Thank you all very much. We're doing very well with Iran. We're doing unbelievably with the economy. We have investment, as you know, Toyota is coming in with the biggest plant, I understand, anywhere in the world. They're leaving Mexico. They're coming into our country. It's going to come into Texas, to be specific. We have more plants under construction now than at any time, by far, by many times. We have over $19.2 trillion being spent in America, and they're going to be opening up in a year or a year and a half. And there has never been a time like this in America. Truly, it's the golden age of America. Thank you very much, everybody.
19: Thank you, guys.
20: President Donald Trump from the Oval Office with the president of Lebanon taking some questions there. And Trump said basically, as it relates to Iran and that part of the world, we'll have to take care of business if the Red Sea is blocked. He was asked about from a reporter about potential Red Sea blockade. And again, they'll take care of it. If it happens, we will take care of it. That's kind of been the message there. So we'll get back to that as well. Right now, let's get a little bit of a reset of this market. We can do that with John Tucker in the Bloomberg Business Flash.
21: All right, Paul, we could just see a rally in the chip makers helping lift the overall market. Philadelphia Stock Exchange, the semiconductor index, up close to 5%. All of the components of that index up. Shares of Teradyne up 12%. Shares of Intel up over 7%. Google parent Alphabet reports into the close tomorrow. Ahead of that, shares down close to 1%. And Apple preparing to introduce Apple Upgrade. It's going to mark one of the biggest ever changes to how the company sells devices. It should launch July 28th. The upgrade service will work like a subscription. Users can pay off the device early during the term, upgrade early to a new model, or keep it at the end of the leasing period. S&P 500 up 59, Dow up 357 points. The NASDAQ Composite Index, 323 points higher. We check the markets for you all day long right here on Bloomberg Radio. I'm John Tucker, and that's your Bloomberg Business Flash.
20: John Tucker, thank you so much. We appreciate that. It is Scarlett Fu, Paul Sweeney. We're live here in our Bloomberg Interact Broker Studio. We're streaming live on YouTube and streaming live at Bloomberg.com as well. Let's talk about private credit. You know, I've spoken to a lot of folks about this, and I know Apollo is out with some social media posts saying, guys, there's not a problem. It's like 5% of private credit might be a problem. Don't worry about it. But that's kind of a concern out there. So we want to talk to somebody who knows what they're talking about. Wilma Burtis joins us, equity research analyst and director of Raymond James, one of my favorite regional investment banks out there, some smart folks at Ray J. Wilma, thanks so much for joining us here. How do you guys think about private credit these days from a performance perspective, from an investment perspective, from a credit quality perspective? How do you guys think about it?
22: Absolutely. I think that the key issue here is really the credit quality, which remains extremely strong. We're seeing defaults that are in line with or better than the long-term averages. Still seeing loan-to-values in the percent range. That means you've got a good 60% cushion before the companies would see any losses. I think one thing, it's interesting, the Apollo comment you made, but really there's been a little bit more concern on the software side, but you've seen the valuations come back quite a lot there this year after seeing an AI dip earlier in the March timeframe. And at that time, we conducted a deep dive into the software portfolio, and we felt like we weren't seeing any indications of losses even in the software portfolio at those low valuations.
20: All right, I want to note here that this private market segment is presented by Franklin Templeton. 75 years ago, Franklin Templeton helped open capital markets to individual investors. Today, they're opening access to private markets. Learn more at ftprivatemarkets.com here. So, Wilma, talk to us about the disclosure here. It seems like some of the concerns we had from some of the retail investors, it wasn't so much of a credit quality issue, but a liquidity issue, maybe even an education issue, you know, which is basically, hey, when you go into these vehicles, there are limits to your liquidity. What did we learn during this period?
22: Yeah, absolutely. I think last time we had a similar cycle where we saw some redemption request pressures. It took about 2 years to get through. We're about halfway through that right now, believe it or not, time flies. And so we have pretty good information. We're getting better data all the time. And it seems like we're starting to see some normalization there in the redemption request, which is a real positive heading into 2027. I think part of it is that we're seeing certain pockets, such as Asia, that are having these kind of outsized redemption requests. And it seems like there's some things that the companies can do to potentially limit the redemptions by geography, which I think will help avoid future such issues.
20: How about just, do you think, what's the retail demand for private credit these days? Has it been damaged? Is it still strong? Where are we?
22: So I think short term, it's been impacted. Yep. You can clearly see that. I think that there's a couple different things that look positive for the longer term. One is that we expect to see some higher yields on the products in 2027, could see a bump in SOFR, which would be good. And also you're seeing spreads widening a little bit, so I think that that's going to be something that could get it going in 27. But I think if you just think about the long term, the penetration of all types of private asset classes is maybe 2% in wealth accounts and practically zero in all other types of accounts and zero in 13 trillions of 401ks. So we're still just in very, very early innings, and there's going to be tremendous growth from here. It just seems like we've hit a bit of a speed bump in this one product, but we're going to see growth.
20: Talk to us about Ares as an asset manager. What's your call there?
22: Yeah, really like Ares. They're a great manager. They've got a great track record and credit. They've got $158 billion of dry powder to deploy, which is amazing. That's about 30% upside potential to the EPS right there when they deploy that. They're really more of an institutional fundraising, so they haven't even seen a huge impact to their fundraising throughout this, and they're still growing at a very solid double-digit rate.
20: But again, their stock's gotten impacted like the rest of the space, right?
22: Yes, definitely. And we see good re-rating happening potentially in 27, and we think it's going to be very fast once you see it, as we've seen with kind of prior similar cycles.
20: And just industry perspective, the private credit continues to attract tremendous amounts of asset flow, it seems like.
22: Yeah, absolutely. I think you've got so many people that are retiring, going into annuity products, going into fixed income products.
20: Yep.
22: And so you're going to continue to see that, absolutely, even if it's not through the types of products short term that you've seen more recently, the BDCs, for instance, you're going to see a good return to that, a good continued ongoing demand for private credit.
20: All right, Wilma, thanks so much for joining us. Really appreciate it. Wilma Burtis, equity research analyst and director at Raymond James. Talk to us about the alternative asset market and private credit. It's kind of a little bit of a rough patch here, particularly from the retail side in 2026. But from all the voices I talk to and we talk to here, it is still in great shape, attracting a lot of capital. Green on the screen, yes.
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5: I'm Dan Loney with Your Money Now. Treasury Secretary Scott Bessent says the Trump administration could sanction China over AI model theft. Speaking to Fox Business today, Bessent added that the administration does not support IP theft. Chinese open-weight models are gaining on leading offerings from American companies like OpenAI and Anthropic. Gasoline prices continue to move higher. AAA reports today that the national average for regular unleaded is up almost 2 cents a gallon at $4.02, and that has moved the price up 17 cents a gallon in the last week. Diesel rose 4 cents overnight to $5.40, and that is up now 26 cents a gallon in the last week. Wall Street stocks are higher across the board and picking up some ground. The Dow Industrial Average is now up more than 350 points. The NASDAQ is up more than 300. West Texas crude today moving higher, up 2.5% at $85 a barrel. And that's Your Money Now.
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20: The Paramount Skydance merger or acquisition of Warner Brothers Discovery. Can they do that?
7: Apparently, yes. Okay. Apparently they can get a judge to do that, yeah. And, you know, we've seen this a couple of instances. We saw, you know, the states get together and go around a Department of Justice deal with Live Nation, remember, and the whole Ticketmaster thing. So, so yes, they do have this power, and they're using it. This is seen as sort of like an antidote to a very relaxed Trump administration merger and acquisition policy.
20: So at the very least, they've got some, I guess, a temporary restraining order. Is that what they have here?
7: Correct.
20: And that's going to delay the deal for a couple of weeks.
7: They can't close the deal until August 3rd. There's another hearing August 3rd. That will be determining whether that injunction, don't close the deal, goes until there's a verdict in this case. So potentially pushing it through to next year, which would be very bad for Paramount.
20: Yes. And now the parties, I guess the seller here said, there's probably some risk when we were negotiating this deal that something would happen. And so we negotiated a ticking fee.
7: Yes.
20: What's that?
7: $7 million a day that Paramount must pay Warner Brothers shareholders if they fail to close by the end of September. Okay.
20: Wow.
7: And so that adds up to more than $600 million a quarter. Okay.
20: Holy. All right. So, that's you put that on the deal if you think there's a material risk that for whatever reason it won't get approved. And so you got to really put the onus on the buyer to make sure it does get approved. What's the feeling in Hollywood? Is this deal going to go through? Can it really be blocked?
7: Well, yeah, we're going to do the sort of Hollywood version and the Wall Street version. I think Wall Street has largely bet that he's going to get this deal done.
20: Okay.
7: Okay.
20: He being
7: David Ellison.
20: David Ellison, who is the CEO of...
7: Whose father is one of the richest guys in the world. And so that helps. In Hollywood, there's certainly people think it's going to happen. They're sort of resigned to the fate, but they're very not happy. I mean, we've seen the Writers Guild actually sue to try to block the deal. We've seen very strong statements from other unions, the rank and file person in Hollywood, who's never a happy person in general.
20: Right.
7: It's a tough business.
20: Yep.
7: It sees this for what it is. There's going to be massive consolidation. There's going to be layoffs. There's going to be one bigger conglomerate that they have to answer to, for pitching stories, pitching movies and TV shows and things like that. It's going to be difficult, and it's already been a difficult market, particularly in Los Angeles in the film business. A lot of jobs moving overseas, a lot of cutbacks, and the threat of AI. It's not a happy time there.
20: So, I mean, in reality, you think about it, you're putting two studios together, Paramount and Warner Brothers, two of the largest studios in the business. It's almost like 100% redundancy. I mean, do I need this stage manager on this studio, if I've got one across the street on the other,
7: not just the two studios, but two streaming services, Paramount Plus and HBO Max, and two giant cable network operations.
20: Yep.
7: I mean, everything from CNN to MTV. So a lot of redundancies. Paramount's argument is that they're going to run Warner Brothers and Paramount Studios separately, separate lots, separate management teams. They said they're going to have 30 movies a year they're releasing specifically for theaters, which is higher output than they've had historically, the two companies separately. We'll see if that all happens. That's the promises now. The question is, when they do this deal, they've got $80 billion in debt. You know, the cable networks are losing viewers and advertisers in rapid clip. If things really get difficult, how can they keep all of that operations up? You know?
20: Is there a chance that they walk away from this? Paramount Skydance just says it's just too much of a hassle here. What's the company been saying?
7: Well, no, that's not what they're saying publicly, but look at this math. $7 billion breakup fee if the deal doesn't go through, whether it's their choice or a court's choice. And that top of the $2.8 billion, they've already paid Netflix to walk away. So that would be close to $10 billion, sort of probably considering all the lawyers' fees and all that. $10 billion that the Ellisons have spent on this quest that potentially could get them nothing.
20: Wow. It just goes, I mean, you've been in this business a long time. I've been in this business a long time. Hollywood is a tough place to do deals. They just, by and large, don't work.
7: Well, just look at the history of Warner Brothers. Yeah. How many owners has it had in the last 15 years, and how has it ended?
20: It's almost like the airline business. You want to go lose a bunch of money, go, you know, invest in the entertainment business. All right, Chris, thanks so much for joining us. Chris Palmieri, he's the senior editor, entertainment team leader at Bloomberg News. Nobody's got better sourcing in Hollywood than Chris does and his team, so we appreciate getting a few minutes of his time. 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Stay tuned for the latest market news and industry research. Your top stories and global business headlines are coming up in just a moment. We got the markets moving higher. S&P's up 57 points. That's almost 0.8%. The NASDAQ's up 314 points. That's 1.25%. And our friends at the Dow up 370 points, 0.7%. So across the board here, the VIX down solidly below 18, sitting right at 17.25.
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16: News this hour at Town Hall. I'm Bob Agnew in Washington. The president is welcoming another world leader to the White House. Here's correspondent Willie Nelson.
10: The president of Lebanon, Joseph Aoun, is set to meet President Trump at the White House. The two will hold a bilateral meeting in the Oval Office as the administration continues its push to strengthen security and stability across the Middle East. Willie Nelson, the White House.
16: President Trump is promising that every soldier's death caused by Iran will be avenged as the military strikes continue. Here's correspondent Laura Winters.
11: The U.S. military striking targets in Iran for a 10th night in a row in retaliation for Iran attacking a base in Jordan and killing three U.S. soldiers, including a 19-year-old woman from Carrollton, Texas, and a 25-year-old man from Hawaii.
13: We feel very badly, but, you know, those great people, those great patriots are out there fighting that Iran cannot have a nuclear weapon.
11: Laura Winters reporting.
16: Tropical Storm Bertha is strengthening in the Gulf of Mexico.
25: We do have tropical storm watches and warnings in effect for portions of the Florida Panhandle, coastal Alabama, Mississippi, and then also the Louisiana coastline. And in fact, the city of New Orleans, the metro area, is currently under a tropical storm watch.
16: And that is Philippe Pappin at the National Hurricane Center, a storm surge watch indicating rising possible life-threatening water moving inland from the coast in 48 hours. The Women's Tennis Association introducing a one-off mandatory gene testing for all players.
26: It's a requirement to compete at the 2028 Los Angeles Olympics. The WTA has updated its women's eligibility policy to include gender screening based on biological sex this week to preserve the integrity of women's professional tennis and maintain fair competition conditions for all players. The new policy takes the organization in line with the eligibility policy introduced by the IOC in March to align with President Trump's executive order on sports ahead of the 2028 Olympics.
16: That's Keith Peters, more at Town Hall.
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14: I'm Lauren Simonetti, and this is the Fox Business Report.
11: General Motors is reporting an upbeat quarter and says it's investing to step up domestic manufacturing. CEO Mary Barra says GM will be able to make more than 2 million cars and trucks in the U.S. next year, and producing vehicles here will reduce the company's tariff exposure. She says demand is holding up for pickup trucks and SUVs, and GM continues to lower warranty costs and reduce electric vehicle losses. Drug giant Novo Nordisk is accusing its competitor Eli Lilly of false advertising. Novo is suing Lilly. 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That's your Fox Business Report. I'm Ginny Coselda. Invested in you.
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17: The conductor stock index surging by 5%. Bottom line here, S&P back above 7,500. 7,507 up by about 0.9%. Just about the best level of the day right now. Dow Industrials up almost 400 points, up 0.8%. Tech World, NASDAQ up 1.4%. NASDAQ 100 index higher now by 1.9%. The Russell 2000 index up by 1.2%. That SOX quote bears repeating, up now by 5%. The VIX just above 17, a 10-year 4.62% with a 2-year 4.25%. Gold surging $69 the ounce to $4,077, higher by 1.7%. And again, West Texas Intermediate crude $85.16 a barrel, up now by 2.3%. General Motors shares pushing higher, GM up by 5.1% after raising its full-year profit forecast by another $500 million. CFO Paul Jacobson was interviewed this morning on surveillance, a day after the Trump administration vowed to impose a fresh 50% tariff on some Canadian goods over what it said was unfair treatment of American alcohol, dairy, and cars. And in that interview, he also talked about the broader trade backdrop.
1: if we could encourage the parties, we would love to be able to get the deals done with Canada and Mexico. Mexico seems to be a little bit ahead of Canada right now. But, you know, I think a good trading block that meets all of the country's needs is really important for us competitively.
17: GM CFO Paul Jacobson, again, GM up 5.1%, rival Ford, higher now by 2.7%, Stellantis, parent of Jeep and Chrysler, up by 0.9%. Again, recapping, crude pushing higher, stocks rally, S&P right now up by 0.9%, WTI up 2.3%, $85.16 a barrel. 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I'm Charlie Pellett. Joe Matthew, that is a Bloomberg Business Flash.
2: All right, my friend. Good to see you, Charlie. He'll be back in about 15 minutes with more on the markets, a seminal part of our program every day. And welcome to this one, the Tuesday edition here on Bloomberg Radio. Streaming live, always on YouTube. You'd know what Charlie Pellett looks like. He's not just that voice on the New York subway. He's a real man. And he'll be following stocks throughout the day. As I guess we bounce back, huh? UBS was talking about it this morning. First thing I read in Bloomberg Daybreak on my Bloomberg app. That is actually, for real, how I start my day every day. If you want to read in and know what's going on, that's what it's there for. D-A-Y-B, go. UBS's trading desk says the sector may be finding a floor, the big momentum stock unwind. Yeah, we're looking at you, Micron. Hedge funds, they say, have cut their long positions in momentum and semi-stocks by about 5% of gross market value. That is one of the biggest pullbacks on record, according to the prime brokerage data at UBS. It's left net positioning in semiconductor and software stocks back where we were in April. And boy, didn't things feel good then? So do you jump in and buy? Micron's up almost $100 right now. Because that's kind of become the poster child for the momentum movement here, right? When you look around, though, not only are the indexes doing well, and you've got a NASDAQ up almost 1.5%, it's flying in the face of higher oil prices. And this is where the storyline gets more complicated. The president was just talking to reporters in the Oval Office. You got 2.5% bump in Brent at above $91 now, almost 2.5% for WTI. $85, and yeah, gas is higher too, $4.02 on average, according to AAA. When you look at the energy stocks, though, my God, I mean, even the integrated oils are moving higher here. Refiners keep bumping new all-time highs on a daily basis because that part of the story is probably not going to change. Remember, Ben Hodges was on the late edition of Balance of Power yesterday. Did you see the 5 o'clock show? Retired general, army general, who knows what he's talking about here. He's been a very reliable voice, considering his dalliances in diplomacy as well. And the general told us he expects this conflict in Iran, war, whatever you call it, to still be underway when voters go to the polls in November. That'd be a pretty big deal. Where do you think oil prices will be then? Goldman Sachs had a note out this morning. Brent could rally to more than $120 a barrel by the fourth quarter, if disruptions in the Strait persist. And of course, we're adding the potential for disruptions in the Red Sea as the Houthis get busy once again. Is everybody going with Houthi now? I keep hearing Houthi. Are Houthi and the Blowfish playing in Yemen? It's the Houthi rebels. There's an H in there. But I digress. Yeah, the president says the Houthis, right? Is that why they're all doing it? I mentioned he spoke with reporters. So if you're following the beat on this, we're 10 straight nights of bombing. That's the most we've seen since the initial phase, the initial two-week campaign of strikes. And if you read the tip sheets this morning, the president's got some pretty big decisions to make here. You've either got this 10-day ceasefire that the mediators were hawking yesterday, or, well, the hawks are going to keep hawking and we're going to be in a full-on war. Washington Post says Iran's government is likely not to be swayed with more bombing, unlikely to feel significant impact or soften its negotiating position. This is a new intelligence assessment described by current and former U.S. officials. Analysts at American spy agencies also concluding Tehran and Washington are for now stuck in indefinite limbo between peace and war. Kind of like what Ben Hodges said. And the market seems to be living with this pretty well at the moment. President says, though, we're still knocking them and we have more strikes ahead. He even referred to Pickaxe Mountain, and we'll talk about that with Tyler in a moment. Here's the president from the Oval Office.
4: We are doing very well. We are degrading them at levels that nobody thought was possible. They're being degraded so seriously. They did slip something through in Jordan, and if we had other operators, you know, would not happened, unfortunately. But because we have the best equipment in the world.
2: When he says they slipped something through, of course, we saw those ballistic missiles touch down in Jordan and kill Americans who were serving their country on the base. Tyler Kendall is our Washington correspondent and is back with us here in the room, in the bureau, on a Groundhog Day. At least with this story, it does feel like we're churning here, right? We're treading water. He was in the room with the president of Lebanon, mm-hmm. which, of course, has a lot of skin in this game. Mm-hmm. Has anything changed in his posture when it comes to Iran?
5: We are getting conflicting signals today, again, because on one hand, Bloomberg News had confirmed that there are Iranian officials in Pakistan for apparently another round of talks with mediators today. But as that reporting came down, we also got confirmation from Kuwait and Bahrain that Iran was hitting U.S. assets in those countries. Yeah. So we have seen escalation, but also the door still open for diplomacy. But President Trump's posture in this meeting with the Lebanese president seemed to point toward escalation. He said in part, quote, we're not finished at all with Iran. He said that Iran wants to desperately meet, in his words, but that the U.S. has no interest unless Iran wants to meet in a, quote, meaningful way. He didn't elaborate on what that would look like, though. We've gotten very little indication Iran is willing to let up its leverage when it comes to the Strait of Hormuz, overnight hitting another tanker in the Strait, this time linked to Kuwait, as we really see those flows go down to a trickle, if at all.
2: Yeah, apparently nothing got through the strait overnight. I want to ask you about the centrifuges. Mm-hmm. This is a Wall Street Journal report. Israeli intelligence telling the United States that thousands of uranium enrichment centrifuges were brought by Iran into tunnels deep inside the mountain that we call Pickaxe Mountain. This is like 450 feet underground. The president was asked about this today, and it seems he's got plans to deal with it. Listen.
4: It doesn't mean anything unless they have the material. You're talking about the centrifuges. Yeah, it doesn't mean anything unless they have the material. We follow the material. That's where the action is. And we'll be hitting that area very, probably pretty soon. And there's not a thing they can do about it. You know, normally I wouldn't say that. If I thought they could do something about it, I would never say that. But we'll be hitting that area pretty soon and very heavily.
2: So he kind of said that we're going to be hitting it pretty soon.
5: Which would be a pointing toward escalation. Yeah. Interestingly enough, in this reporting, it goes on to say that the U.S. has actually been monitoring activity at Pickaxe Mountain for the last 15 months since we saw Operation Midnight Hammer last summer, that 12-day bombing campaign, which has definitely raised questions about the targets so far that the Trump administration has gone after. But we know President Trump has been saying that they want to target and degrade any of Iran's ability toward building a nuclear weapon. So it also makes sense that we would see the administration point toward potential strikes here. It just dovetails into this picture that we are looking at likely more escalation ahead. A White House official had told us earlier that for now we should expect U.S. strikes to continue until President Trump decides that we need a different course of action, or if maybe there's some outside factors that could impact him, notably, of course, the disruptions we're seeing with supply amid this new threat from the Houthi rebels. As you mentioned, to disrupt maritime trade related to Saudi Arabia. President Trump was asked about this. He said that if it happens, we will take care of it. So, of course, oil disruptions large on the president's radar as well.
2: That's the one reaction we're seeing in the market as the stock market kind of whistles past the graveyard. We're just seeing through this, it seems. Later today, interesting, the president's top lieutenants, and by that I mean the defense secretary and the chairman of the Joint Chiefs of Staff, Pete Hegseth, General Dan Kane, will be on Capitol Hill to make the case for paying for this war, and there's a big ask for a lot more money. This is the $67 billion that they're talking about, or is this the full funding for the year in excess of $1 trillion, or both?
5: I believe it is the fiscal year 2027 budget.
2: Appropriations, yeah.
5: The appropriations process. Mm-hmm. And they have to make the case essentially to lawmakers that it is worth it to keep funding the conflict. At one time, this wouldn't have been considered controversial. It would have been an easy vote to get more money toward our defense on both sides of the aisle. But right now, we know Democrats are really pushing for those curves when it comes to how President Trump is conducting this conflict.
2: They might not even be able to pass the NDAA, it looks like. We'll find
5: after
2: out
5: that procedural
2: next
5: block.
2: 24 to 48 hours here. With a lot to cover, of course, Tyler Kendall. Thank you, Tyler. It's not Groundhog Day, but the story's not changing real fast. And, well, the markets are doing their own thing. We'll hear from Charlie in a moment. And we'll go to Capitol Hill next with Jonathan Samari on Bloomberg.
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10: I'm Dan Loney with Your Money Now. Novo Nordisk has filed a lawsuit against Eli Lilly alleging that Eli's ad campaigns for its obesity and diabetes drugs misled consumers about their superior efficacy to Novo's rival injections. Novo says that outdated clinical trial data is being used to compare the two companies' drugs. Ben Affleck's AI film tech company Interpositive was sold to Netflix back in March for $587 million. The deal, just seen last week in a securities filing, shows how important that Netflix believes that AI is going to be for Hollywood in the future. Interpositive was founded back in 2022 as Affleck was worried about the impact of AI on the film industry. Wall Street stocks continue to pick up momentum. The Dow Jones Industrial Average is now up more than 400 points, and the NASDAQ is up more than 300. West Texas crude is up 2% at $85 a barrel. That's Your Money Now.
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13: Cents now. Brent crude up by just about 2%. Apple shares are gaining up 0.8%. Apple is preparing to introduce Apple Upgrade. It's a licensing program, a leasing program that will mark one of the biggest ever changes on how the company sells its devices. It's known as the Apple Upgrade Service. Again, Apple now higher by 0.7%. Recapping, oil is rallying. WTI up 2.4%. The SOX up by more than 5%. S&P up 0.9%. I'm Charlie Pellett. That Joe Matthew is a Bloomberg Business Flash.
14: All right, Charlie Pellett, we thank you as always. We'll have more on the markets when we talk to Charlie about 20 minutes from now. It's part of our program as we balance both ends of the Amtrak corridor. Here in Washington, D.C., of course, we're talking politics. In New York, in the money town, we're talking markets. And there's no better gauge of the momentum trade right now than looking at Micron. SK Hynix, too, which is higher. Micron, though, this is what's going on here. It's up $105 now, 12%, 970. As I click through on the news feed on the terminal here, it has to do with not only what people seem to think is the time to jump back into this trade, We heard UBS saying the unwind in the momentum stock trade.

0: It is, well, pretty much over. It's time to start taking positions here. But Bank of America puts Micron and Keurig, Dr. Pepper, on its U.S. One list. It's best ideas of the year. And that's all it takes to get a little bottom feeding going. So let's see how these gains hold or not as we make our way toward the closing bell, because oil is looking pretty stubborn here. You got Brent and WTI up more than 2% each. WTI, $85, Brent at 91. The headline on the front of the Drudge Report right now, if I can get all 1990s on you, Pentagon out of money, with the picture of Pete Hegseth looking over his shoulder. He'll be looking straight ahead at the dais when he's testifying on Capitol Hill starting about 2 hours from now. It's going to be Pete Hegseth, Dan Kane, the chairman of the Joint Chiefs of Staff, Raisin Kane, as well as, by the way, the ag secretary, because all the money that they're going to be asking about is in this reconciliation plan that appears to be set up on the launch pad. A lot of things have to go right for this to take place, though. And as we remember, the reconciliation 3.0, a lot of people didn't think there'd be a 2.0, and they're already talking about 4.0. But this one would bring $67 billion to the military. It's about $11 billion for the farmers. And you've got some other monies in there as well. Part of their job, Hegseth and Kane, will be to argue for the military side of that. Brooke Rollins will talk about agriculture. But there's a much bigger conversation to be had about keeping the rest of the government open through the deadline on September 30th. That's why we're doing reconciliation again. And more importantly, why we're doing a CR that the Speaker of the House wants to see passed, well, tonight, if possible. Tasked with covering all of this, and it is a bit of a brain scramble. Jonathan Tamari, the senior Washington reporter at Bloomberg Government, is on the Hill right now. And if you're with us on YouTube, well, you can see he's in the rotunda and ready to rock. Jonathan, a lot could happen today. I know we're looking at a rule vote. Why don't we start with the actual reconciliation, or the CR, I should say, a rule vote for 1:30, about an hour from now. Is that how you understand it? We'll get a better sense then of whether this thing can pass.
1: That's right. And this has a whole bunch of stuff packed into it. It's the continuing resolution to fund the government through September. It is reconciliation 3.0 with that defense money you're talking about. It's got the annual NDAA, National Defense Authorization Act. It has some more stuff in it. The sense is that this first step is on track at the moment, although, as you know, predicting this House of Representatives is a very dangerous game. And then the tougher tests come likely later today or tomorrow, when they have to pass the actual bill that's to it and see if it has enough support to actual pass on the substance, not just the procedural part.
0: Yeah. Okay. Wow. Why do you have to put all of these together into one Frankenstein bill, Jonathan? Is that the only way they pass? They would fail if they were voted on it individually?
1: I think that's the risk that Republicans are worried about, that if you do all these individually, individual people may object to this, they may object to that. Yep. But when you pack all these priorities together, you keep them together. Also, they're trying to do a whole lot by the end of the Thursday, so they don't have a lot of time to mess around with a lot of procedural things. So they're just trying to get it, the big procedural step, all together at once.
0: Because the narrative going into this, as you know, and we've talked about it, Jonathan, when we were up on the Hill last week, is that Democrats are looking at defense spending as a proxy vote for the war in Iran. While they want to fund the troops and give the Pentagon some amount of money, they don't want to give them as much as Donald Trump is asking for, and they don't want to give any until there is an actual briefing on the war in Iran, a timetable for withdrawal, and maybe an acknowledgement of Congress's authority over war powers. And if none of that's going to happen, could all of this fail?
1: Well, that's partly why they've packed some of this defense funding into reconciliation. Obviously, as you know, it's a bill that does not require Democratic votes in the Senate. So that's why they're going this route. It's very unusual to put defense money in a reconciliation bill in this way. But that's what they're trying. But Democrats, when Hegseth and Kane are on the Hill today, are going to be pressing them. You know, it's about their budget, but they're going to be pressing about answers to the Iran war, about this re-escalation, what the plan is, and what the status of the war is. It's not just going to be about money today, I don't think.
0: Yeah, that's not going to be a fun conversation. Save is part of this, right? Save America, or at least portions of it. Do we have a sense? I mean, I guess they're going to go for the full-throated version here in the House, but by the time this is passed, do we have a sense of what Save America would look like?
1: They want to attach the Save America Act, I believe, to the National Defense Authorization Act, which is typically a pretty bipartisan bill. That's not going to fly in the Senate. Democrats will not support that, the Save Act. Certainly not the extent that Republicans are talking about. So that's going to be
0: Can they just strip it out?
1: Confrontation.
0: Next door?
1: Possibly, but it's probably going to become a confrontation between the Senate and the House down the line here.
0: Well, that wouldn't be the first time. So there's the basic setup for today. There's also news that's important to our audience, Jonathan, on crypto. There appears to be a deal on Ethics Language Clarity Act, at least according to Senators Moreno and Lummis. Can you tell us if that's true?
1: So I have not heard that directly. That's certainly an interesting fact if that is true. I think it's important to note those are both Republicans. So we're not necessarily hearing from the Democrats yet that they agree. But we know that the big holdup here has been that they want to extend some of these ethics rules to make sure it covers the White House and possibly family and associates of the president. So if they've found some kind of compromise, that could be a big breakthrough. But I think we'll want to hear that Democrats are on board from them, not just Republicans.
0: Sure. Man, this is really feeling like the last gasp, Jonathan, right? This the last train's leaving the station here, maybe for the rest of this Congress until the midterms. That's why they're squeezing everything in these next 2 days.
1: Yeah, I mean, the House is leave from now until after Labor Day this week. The Senate is supposed to be in until next week, but they're trying to button everything up. Everybody wants to get out of here. Everybody wants to get to their summers, to their campaign events. And we'll see them back briefly in September, and then it's just full campaign mode from there. So not a lot of time to get done what they're trying to get done. That's why there's so much packed in this week.
0: Yeah, right. So fast forward 2 hours and bring us inside the hearing room. Senate Appropriations, as we've already referenced, Pete Hegseth will be there, the Defense Secretary, along with the Joint Chiefs Chair, General Dan Kane. There's reporting today in the Washington Post, Jonathan, that the money problems at the Pentagon are so real that military exercises and trainings to help keep units prepared for combat are being limited or canceled, according to four current and former officials. Are we going to hear questioning about this? Is it going to be about the high T requirement, procurement? What's Pete Hegseth in for?
1: It sounds like all of those things could be on the table today. And I imagine that Republicans will point to a report like that to say, hey, this is why we need to fund this, and this is why we can't mess around with Democratic complaints about the war. I'm sure Democrats are not going to feel necessarily compelled by that. They're going to say, listen, we're a branch of government that you've generally ignored, and you've got to answer our questions if you want us to fund you. But I'm sure all those things will come up. The high T question, I mean, Pete Hegseth certainly generates a lot of news. And Kane have not been on the Hill for some time, so there's a lot of questions that have built up. And this war restarting is certainly going to make more questions come from Democrats, and certainly, I think, more skepticism from that side of the aisle.
0: Absolutely. And this is part of the budgeting process, by the way. They didn't subpoena Pete Hegseth or Dan Kane. Right. That's why it's appropriations. You have to go up there and make the case for the budget that you're requesting. And this would represent a pretty major increase in defense spending. From here, Jonathan, if the House gets all of this passed this evening, would the Senate, if it then made changes, have to send it back to the House, or can they just clear this in the upper chamber and everybody gets on an airplane on Thursday?
1: Well, none of these things have an immediate deadline, so I don't think the Senate's going to act really fast on any of these. And in fact, the Senate is pretty skeptical of a number of these steps, including the CR. They have until the end of September to deal with that, and appropriators would like to deal with the spending bills themselves and not with the CR. Reconciliation 3.0 has a lot of Senate skepticism, including from John Thune, the top Republican over there. So I don't think the Senate's necessarily going to pick up any of these quick elements. The National Defense Authorization Act, as we said, if it has the SAVE Act attached, probably not going anywhere in the Senate anytime soon. I think these are all kind of markers for the House to say, listen, we've done our job, we've tried, and to leave town. But I don't expect quick action in the Senate on most of these things.
0: It's good to have you, Jonathan. I know it might be a long day, so I appreciate your sharing some of it with us. Jonathan Tamari in the Rotunda, Bloomberg Government, senior Washington reporter. I should note, we're going to head on up there right where Jonathan is right now, a little bit later on this evening, for the late edition of Balance of Power. And we've got a range of really important interviews set up for you. A who's who of the upper chamber. Senator Mark Warner, the Democrat from Virginia, will be with us. Senator Rand Paul, the Republican from Kentucky, who may well vote no on a lot of this stuff, is going to be with us as well, along with Rick Scott, Republican from Florida. We'll get in the BOP van and head up there with Kaylee Lyons a little bit later on. I hope you'll join us. That program starts at 5 p.m. Eastern. Coming up next, we're going to actually keep with the bead on Capitol Hill as we assemble our political panel. Darlene is in, she says. The late Lindsey Graham's sister telling Sean Hannity that she plans to run for the real job. We're going to talk about this and what comes next in South Carolina with our panel coming up next only on Bloomberg.
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11: This is Ed Morrissey of HotAir.com for Town Hall. New York has recently created their version of Canada's assisted suicide regimen, and it has put religious providers squarely in its crosshairs. Several groups have banded together to stop the medical aid in dying legislation as it forces them to participate in suicide. Hochul tried to deny this, claiming that faith-based providers can opt out of the program. Catholic Nuns discovered, however, that the law requires all providers to coordinate assisted suicide in their facilities and to give access to doctors performing it. Starting next month, any healthcare provider who declines to prescribe suicide pills could still have to tell terminally ill patients about their right to kill themselves, help them meet the requirements for obtaining suicide pills, and direct them to a provider willing to prescribe the lethal drugs. The death cult on the left continues to expand its reach and its authoritarianism. We need to stand with the Catholic Sisters, again, and fight for life. I'm Ed Morrissey.
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12: With SRN News, I'm Bob Agnew in Washington. Diplomats are seeking to salvage the collapsed interim deal between Iran and the United States, even as both countries continue to launch attacks in a 10th day of renewed fighting. Iran's interior minister is on his way to Pakistan. That country has been serving as a key mediator in the conflict. The U.S. military has identified a soldier killed while disarming an Iranian drone in Iraq, a Sergeant Michael Emmanuel Swinton from North Carolina. The military said on Tuesday that Swinton will receive a Bronze Star, Purple Heart, and Combat Action Badge and be promoted to Staff Sergeant. The Israeli military is rapidly constructing a larger than barrier in the Gaza Strip that's further entrenching the division of the tiny Palestinian enclave. Satellite images show more than 14 miles have been built so far. On Wall Street right now, the Dow is up 432 points. This is SRN News.
13: With the Wall Street Business Report, I'm Rich Thomason. Wall Street opened higher this morning with the tech sector leading the way. Data storage companies SanDisk and Western Digital continued their mostly upward trend, each jumping more than 7% in the early going. Chip makers Marvell Technology and Intel, which have also been riding the AI roller coaster of late, rose 6.2% and 5.7% respectively. General Motors rose 1.7%. After the automaker beat Wall Street's second quarter sales and profit targets, GM also raised its guidance. Oil prices rose to their highest level in a month as the Iran situation remains volatile. Brent crude gained $1.21 to $90.43. That is well above the roughly $72 per barrel level it was at before the war got going back in late February. For the Wall Street Business Report,
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14: A call for 3 rate hikes this year from PGIM on surveillance this morning. The economist Robert Sacken said so far there has been no pushback for Fed Chair Kevin Warsh from the White House.
15: We haven't seen much response from the administration. And everything that we're seeing and hearing is that A, Warsh is going to be independent, and B, that the administration doesn't seem too perturbed with his communication so far, which has been quite hawkish.
14: Economist Robert Sacken of PGIM interviewed on surveillance. We're keeping an eye on shares of Utz Brands, the potato chip people out of Pennsylvania. Right now we got Utz surging by 89.1%. The potato chip producer has agreed to be taken private by InterSnack for $14.25 a share in cash. Again, Utz surging now by 89%. For on-demand news 24 hours a day, subscribe to Bloomberg News now wherever you get your podcasts. And that, Joe Matthew, is a Bloomberg Business Flash.
0: There's a joke about chip stocks there somewhere, right, Charlie? Utz, really? I thought chip stocks were all the rage. Now they're... Man,
14: yep.
0: All right.
14: Right.
0: Thank you. Well, Charlie Pellett will be back coming up at the top of the hour. 1 p.m. Eastern Time. Watching Wall Street for us every day here on Balance of Power, whether the chips are in or out, Darlene is in. We talked about this a little bit at the end of the day yesterday. It was kind of a late breaker. She sat down. This is the late Senator Lindsey Graham's sister, Darlene, the caretaker of the seat. Then he wondered if she would run for the real job as the president, and apparently the governor urged her to. President Trump was talking about this at the time, and sure enough, the sister of the late Republican Senator, Darlene Graham, says she plans to run in the midterm elections, and she dropped the news on the Hannity program last evening on Fox. Listen.
16: I feel like I can do it. I feel an inner peace about it. Will it be difficult? Yes, absolutely.
17: So you're inclined to get in, or have you even made a final decision?
16: I've made a decision.
17: You're in.
16: Yeah, I'm in. I'm in. I can't see it any other way.
0: I'm in, she said, although he said it first. That's the way you do these things. You pick the interviewer and drop the news like that. Hannity won the day, and the question is, can she win the seat? It's on the terminal right now, and we play it to our political panel. We've got a good one for you today. Bloomberg Politics contributor Jeannie Shanzano is with us. Of course, our Democratic analyst and democracy visiting fellow at Harvard Kennedy School's Ash Center. And it's an honor to welcome Leslie Shedd to the early show. President of Rising Communications, our Republican strategist. We call this hour the elephant sometimes. Welcome. It's great to have you. That's not a political reference. We got to talk about Darlene. And Leslie, I'm going to start with you because, you knew Lindsey Graham very well. You actually just told me you were an intern in his office going back to the glory days.
18: Exactly.
0: Can Darlene carry the torch here?
18: I mean, I think she can. She's got the president's endorsement. That's going to be huge in South Carolina. Yeah. I'm from South Carolina. I can tell you that Donald Trump is incredibly popular in the state. Mm-hmm. So I think that will help him, help her. I also think that, you know, people are going to want to honor his legacy. He was a legend in South Carolina.
0: Right.
18: And I think that they will see, you know, putting his sister in the seat as a way to honor that legacy. Good. My question will be, if she wins, does she like it? Because politics really isn't for the faint of heart, right?
0: Well, I'm not sure I had a sense of that she was ready to really start living this lifestyle in that interview. This is a very delicate moment for her. She just found out about her brother, and now you've got the president on the phone and the world swirling around you. Does she clear the field?
18: I don't think she clears the field.
0: So Ralph Norman's going to hang in there?
18: I mean, look, if you're Ralph Norman, you've lost your chance at governor. You're going to lose this congressional seat.
0: So this is it.
18: Why not try it? And even with Russell Fry, they've changed the rules so that he's going to be, if he wins this primary, he would be allowed to be on the ballot both for his congressional seat and for the Senate seat.
0: Okay.
18: And then he can pick which one he wants. So it's kind of a win-win situation here. And, you know, in South Carolina, we tend to have senators that sit in their seat for quite some time. This could be a once-in-a-generation opportunity.
0: Well,
18: I think that she won't clear the field, but I think she's the presumptive nominee. Yeah, I think she wins.
0: Yeah. What do you think of this, Jeannie? It's one thing to win. It's another thing to govern. Would Darlene Graham make a good senator?
19: First, she's got to win the primary. And I think idea that Donald Trump's endorsement matters so much in South Carolina, we just saw that that's not the case in the governor's election or the primary for the Republicans there. And so what I think this is a big test for Donald Trump's power of endorsement. We're seeing that out, by the way, in the primaries in Arizona today. Over 100 days, Joe Matthew, until the midterm. It's getting exciting. And we're seeing it in South Carolina. And of course, just last week we had, now this was before he endorsed Darlene. This was just after Lindsey Graham passed. We had an Emerson College poll and the results were striking because 60% of South Carolinians, Republicans, said either Donald Trump's endorsement would have no impact on their vote or their support for a candidate or would make them less likely to vote for a candidate. 60%, only 41% said that it would move them to support the candidate. Those are stunning numbers in a state as red as South Carolina. And, you know, the other thing is that if the power was so great, she would have cleared the field. And so you'd have seen she cleared Nancy Mace, that's for sure. But she hasn't cleared Ralph Norman, who was on News Nation the other day. She hasn't cleared Russell Fry. She hasn't even cleared Mark Lynch, who is out there, by the way, saying she may not be eligible to run because she didn't vote in the last two primaries. I found no evidence of that, by the way. So there's a lot there. Okay. She's got to win this thing. And do Democrats come in there? Probably not at South Carolina. But if this is a really, really divisive primary, Democrats may be more inclined to spend a little bit there.
0: Wow. But that's okay. So we got a lot there. Jeannie, if you haven't seen the Nancy Mace video, I was going to play it. Producer James won't let me. You've got to bleep it, and it's getting all kinds of trouble here. She's clearly moving on to the second career. You know, I'll tell you, when we talk about the tenure in South Carolina, Leslie, this seat was held by Lindsey Graham and Strom Thurmond for a combined 70 years.
18: Exactly. I mean, that's why I'm saying, you know, I'm not surprised that people are being in.
0: Wow.
18: I don't think that that really signifies, you know, that Darlene is not going to be the, at least the presumptive leader right now in the race. I just think, you know, it's a once in a generation type of a seat.
0: Is she up for, or actually, maybe I should ask it differently. Do the gloves come off in this primary? I mean, South Carolina, I don't need to tell you, is known for really tough politics.
18: Oh, yeah.
0: It can get super negative. Do you go after a Trump endorsed member of the Graham family?
18: I think you'll see something where the others that are running will try to tout their Trump credentials. They're already starting to do that, right? Talk about how they work with the president. Yep. They like the president. They've helped the president, you know, get his agenda across.
0: Out there.
18: I wouldn't be surprised if there is some light discussion or hit on the fact that, you know, she doesn't have a lot of experience. She doesn't necessarily fully understand how policy works. But I would be really surprised. I just don't think it's a good look for, you know, men in South Carolina beating up on a woman who just lost her brother. And it's such a short, condensed time period. Yes, I think that if this was going for, you know, 2 or 3 months, it would be different. But I think right now it's really going to be, you know, how many people, like, it's going to be about voter turnout, and it's going to be about name ID.
0: Name ID is one thing that she has, but I suppose you could say that Ralph Norman does as well. To your point, though, if this doesn't work out for him, he's done after this. Jeannie, you mentioned Arizona, and I just want to put a finer point on this because we've got primary day. Once again, where's Rick Davis? Is he out there running these races? An open seat in the first district. This is David Schweikert is going to run for governor here. And said to be one of the most competitive swing states in the country. Amish Shah went from this very packed primary but lost to Schweikert in the general election and is now running again. DCCC, though, the establishment behind Marlene Galan Woods, a former TV journalist. They guess they all run for office out there in Arizona. Jeannie, how are you looking at this contest?
19: This means, Joe, you're next. You're going to have to run.
0: I don't think so.
19: You know, I think it's just fascinating because I think the big marker here is what Andy Biggs is doing. Now, he's expected to win the primary. He does have Donald Trump's endorsement. Joe Matthew, is he running away from it? You can see him sort of threading this line. He's out there, which may be why our friend Rick Davis isn't here today, talking about his love for John McCain. He's out there today talking about Matthew will work with Hakeem Jeffries. You know, that is that is stunning from Andy Biggs. And it seems pretty clear that he learned from Carrie Lake, because if you recall 2 years ago, when people raised the idea of her bringing in the McCain coalition, these middle ground voters, she dismissed that outright and lost to Ruben Gallego. So you see, Biggs is not dismissing that, particularly this year. And I think, you know, it just speaks to the fact that this is the state that is purple, and these Republicans cannot run in the general, in particular, too far to the right and take these moderate Republicans for granted. So I suspect we have Rick Davis doing something out there. I won't say what.
0: I'm not trying to float anything. He's probably at a party right now. But this is important. David Schweikert, Andy Biggs, you got two very different Republican flavors here. Who should Katie Hobbs be worried about?
18: I mean, I think they'll both be really great candidates. You know, you were talking about how Arizona is a purple state. I think it's a purple state in a different way than a Michigan is or a Wisconsin is. And I also think, too, that, you know, they're going to be a state that was most directly impacted by the just insane amount of illegal immigrants that were coming over during the Biden administration and how secure the border feels now. So while it seems to be a topic that's kind of been forgotten in the news cycle because it got cleaned up, I think it will still resonate with the people of Arizona. And I think that, you know, a Republican will win the state at the end of the day.
0: Well, you know, Andy Biggs has quite a story to tell as a member of the Freedom Caucus. Jeannie, is the suggestion that he is too far right for what you describe as a purple state?
19: I think that's his suggestion based on the fact he's hugging Hakeem Jeffries and John McCain. It's quite startling.
0: Fair enough.
19: And you heard Schweikert in the debate was saying things like, aren't you tired of losing, speaking to this? But I will tell you, Joe, Katie Hobbs is going to be a formidable candidate for whichever, and I suspect it may be Biggs. Her statement, and she's been saying this a lot lately, if Biggs wins Arizona, Arizona will be the first state to have an election denier as governor. That is quite a swipe at Biggs, and it's going to be hard for him to run away from that, no matter how much he tries to hug Hakeem Jeffries and John McCain.
0: Well, I've got a big number for both of you. It's $4.02. That's the national average for gas today, at least, according to AAA. And it's been rising on a daily basis as crude does the same. Leslie, how worried are you about the Iran war continuing into the fall when people are starting to make decisions and watching prices remain under pressure here like this?
18: I mean, honestly, I am worried. I think that at the end of the day, most voters are driven by pocketbook issues, by how much it costs to get food on the table and take their kids to their soccer, you know, games. Mm-hmm. I think it's a problem. I do think the president has been trying everything that he can to get gas prices low, to get the strait reopened. The problem is that Iran is essentially a terrorist regime. And I think he is realizing every time he's tried to give them the benefit of the doubt and say, okay, look, you know, I don't want to drop more bombs on your cities. I want to stop this. I want to get the strait reopened so that we can have a nice, free and fair world. And Iran says, no, absolutely not, because they're a terrorist regime. So he's restarted strikes. I think that that's a good strategy. He needs to show them that he is not afraid to bring them to their knees.
0: 10 straight nights of strikes, Jeannie. Do you expect 12, 13? How long does this go for?
19: I mean, I think this is going to go indefinitely. And absolutely, we should all be scared as we see the Red Sea, the strait there is being closed or essentially impassable. This is going to have a huge impact. And I will tell you, Donald Trump was right when he said, I've got to sign this ridiculous MOU. I'm calling it ridiculous. He didn't. Because if not, we're going to have an economic disaster. We're going to have an economic disaster if he doesn't wrap this up.
0: Well, man, I'll tell you what, the markets just couldn't care less. Look at the S&P 500 up 1%, NASDAQ up 1.5%, even as crude oil prices jump 2.5%. We've got a great panel, and they'll be back in our second hour. Leslie Shedd, Jeannie Shanzano, thank you for the insights. Hour two is on the way on Bloomberg.
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22: I'm Dan Loney with Your Money Now. Boeing has made a request of the U.S. government to ask the European Union about a $3.43 billion loan package to Airbus. This once again brings forward the conversation about the concerns of manufacturer subsidies, especially in the airline sector. Cybersecurity firm Fortinet has a deal in place to use Intel's foundry services to produce its next-generation security chip. It is the first corporate customer for new CEO Lip Bu-Tan, who took over Intel in March of 2025. A new battleground is developing in the chip sector. NVIDIA says it is now shipping its own central processing units, or CPUs, and that could allow cloud providers the chance to deploy in places of those from rivals AMD and Intel. Its new data center CPU is named Vera. Wall Street is charging higher at this hour. The Dow Industrial Average is up right around 500 points. The NASDAQ is up around 300. And that's Your Money Now.
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12: News this hour at Town Hall. I'm Bob Agnew in Washington. The White House is keeping a close eye on developments in the Middle East today, and we get an update from White House correspondent Willie Nelson.
9: Speaking alongside Lebanese President Joseph Aoun in the Oval Office, President Trump says no ships are getting through the Strait of Hormuz.
26: The blockade is up and nobody gets through. Nobody gets through the blockade. It's like a steel wall.
9: The remarks come as the two leaders discuss security and stability across the Middle East. Willie Nelson, the White House.
12: A barrage of U.S. strikes has not compelled Tehran to loosen its grip on the Strait of Hormuz. The U.S. continued its airstrikes on the Islamic Republic early today. Iran retaliated on U.S. allies in the region. The U.S. military has identified a soldier killed while disarming an Iranian drone in Iraq as Sergeant Michael Emmanuel Swinton from North Carolina. Tropical storm Bertha strengthening in the Gulf of Mexico, moving slowly toward the Florida Panhandle.
27: There is even some chance the system's just going to completely dissipate before the end of the week as it kind of slides along the Gulf Coast of Louisiana, potentially getting into Texas, producing some heavy rainfall, but expecting a much weaker system when it gets to that area.
12: The storm could also affect Alabama. National Hurricane Center senior hurricane specialist Philippe Pappin is who you heard there. AI stocks are pulling Wall Street higher at this hour.
28: I'm Seth Sutala, and this is Markets in a Minute. More gains for makers of computer chips and other AI winners are carrying Wall Street higher. The S&P 500 rose 0.6% in the first hour of trading Tuesday. The Dow added 325 points, that's about 0.6%. The NASDAQ Composite rose 0.9%. Among chip companies, Micron Technology rose 6.4%. AMD added 5%. The price of Brent crude rose above $90 a barrel as attacks continued in the U.S. war with Iran. That's up from $72 a barrel early this month. Seth Sutel, New York.
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12: Former President Joe Biden loses his appeal in a DOJ investigation.
31: A federal appeals court has rejected a request by Joe Biden to block the release of audio recordings and transcripts of his interviews with a memoir ghostwriter before he was elected. A divided three-judge panel suspended its decision until August 3rd to allow more time for Biden to consider another appeal. The panel's 2-1 ruling found that there's a substantial public interest in disclosing the material the Democrat wants to keep hidden. The recordings were obtained by a special counsel who investigated Biden's handling of classified documents. Republicans demanded the material after the special counsel declined to file charges. Hiya Pinjwani, Washington.
12: More gains from chip makers and other AI winners are carrying Wall Street higher for the most part today. Of course, the ongoing attacks in the Strait of Hormuz putting pressure on oil. Brent crude's price topped $90 a barrel, briefly nearing $92. Breaking news and analysis, townhall.com. A federal judge hits the brakes on a proposed entertainment industry merger.
2: Paramount and Warner Brothers Discovery have been ordered to pause their $81 billion merger for at least 2 weeks, allowing states challenging the deal more time to see their case through in court. 12 states, led by California, sued to block Paramount's pending buyout of Warner, alleging the combination would extinguish competition in Hollywood and lead to fewer choices for consumers, especially moviegoers and cable customers across the U.S. Rich Thomason reporting.
12: American roads have been getting safer in recent years. New estimates show road deaths are declining in the U.S. and globally, for that matter. A study in Lancet Public Health revealed global road injuries and fatalities each fell more than 30% between 1990 and 2023. In the U.S., traffic deaths rose until 2021, but have since been declining. More of these stories can be found at Town Hall.
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7: I'm Jerry Willis, and this is the Fox Business Report.
8: Stocks are gaining, though President Trump has imposed an additional 50% tariff on some imports from Canada to take effect in 30 days, and other tariffs are expected this week. Chip stocks are continuing to recover lost ground today. General Motors shares are up 3.5% after reporting an upbeat quarter. Home builder D.R. Horton shares have been looking for direction. It continues to see sluggish buyer demand and supply issues, and it's lowering expectations for this year. You'll be seeing Disney characters on Kraft Heinz Foods, and some condiments in Kraft Heinz Foods will be available at Disney parks in North America and on Disney cruises. The two companies today announced a multi-year partnership. That's your Fox Business Report. I'm Jenny Coselda. 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
14: All right, welcome to the show, everybody. I'm your host, Kenny Michaels. This is Striking Gold. It is great to be here. Welcome, welcome, welcome aboard. All right, let's go, baby. The number to get me live, 888-961-0222. The amazing Wendy is on phones today. Call in. She will connect you to me. Let's go. 888-961-0222. Or, of course, you can go to kennysgoldquiz.com. And we'll answer a couple questions. Nobody fails the quiz. Keep that in mind. And you guessed it. When you answer those questions on the quiz, comes to my email, the good-looking Kenny Michaels. All right. Very good. Let's start this show. Here we go. The competition has begun. The battle is on between China and the United States regarding revaluing of gold. There is a lot of talk that China has already started the revaluation process of gold in their country. I'm happy for the Chinese people, because those that own gold, and now China's revaluing it, are going to make a lot of money. That's how it should be here. And I know, and you know, that our president always has a competition with China, right? And if China's revaluing gold, what do you think Trump's going to do? Trump's not going to sit back and let China be the first country to make an impact regarding gold, if you already know that about Trump. And he's obsessed with gold. The battle has begun. And if you own gold, you're excited to hear this. And you should buy more. If you don't own gold in your IRA or your 401k, get it now, because the battle is beginning between China and the U.S. At the end of the day, the battle only does one thing if you have a precious metals IRA. It raises your account. Because at the end of the day, the battle between who's going to revalue gold first, it almost doesn't matter who wins. It's good for gold. That's all that matters. All that matters is it's good for gold. So it's good for what you'd be invested in. It's not good for stocks. In mentioning stocks, let me share this with you. When you're in stocks, when your retirement account is in the stock market, you're out, you have no control. Your account is beyond your control. It's controlled by a financial institution. It's controlled by things that go on worldwide. It's controlled by decisions people make. And as your account bounces around, up, down, up, down, up, down, up, down, like a jack in the box, pop goes your IRA. Anyway, the point is as things, as Trump says this and Trump says that, and Congress does this and Congress does that, and Iran does this and Iran does that, your retirement account goes up, down, up, down, up, down. And you have no control. And then when it's time to make a withdrawal, Uncle Sam has their hand out. Big time. But when you're in gold, you're in control, because nobody makes money on that account except you. Gold is gold is gold is gold, baby. Gold is a real form of money. It can't be manipulated. It's gold. So you're in control when you're in gold. You're out of control when you're in stocks. Does that make sense? And I'm going to ask a question. How many of you out there that have an IRA or a 401k, how many of you trust Wall Street? Be honest. Do you trust Wall Street? Do you trust the federal banking system? If the answer is no, then my question to you is, do you always give your money to people you don't trust? Think about how dumb that sounds. I don't trust my next door neighbor, but I'm going to have him hold $200,000 of my money. Think about how stupid that sounds. If you don't trust Wall Street, when in doubt, get out. If you don't trust the federal banking system, when in doubt, get out. Now, who can you trust? Who can you trust with your money? How about God? Right? I ask you, do you trust Wall Street? No. Do you trust the banks? No. Do you trust God? Yes. Then why is God not managing your money? Just put your money in his money. physical gold and silver. So many people every week, Mr. Michaels, my account's going nowhere. I have an old 401k, this, that, blah, blah, blah, going nowhere. Yeah, I get it. But when you're in gold, you always go somewhere. And it's usually good. And Donald Trump is now competing with China to see who will be the first one to begin the revaluation of gold. This competition is going to drive gold through the roof. That's why all the financial institutions are predicting big numbers for gold and silver. 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They're there right now. Or go to kennysgoldquiz.com and you'll get the good-looking Kenny Michaels, the Brad Pitt of precious metals. Sexiest guy on radio. 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I'm about to share some information that gold companies are not going to want me to say, but I don't care because you're the consumer and this show's for you, not them. 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They're fabulous. Their pricing is unbelievable. All right, I'm Kenny Michaels. This is Striking Gold. Let's go, let's go. The number to get me live, 888-961-0222. 888-961-0222. We finally have a competition between China and the United States on revaluing gold and silver. How exciting is this? If you're in gold, this is the news you've been waiting for. You want countries to fight over the price of gold and silver. Because all that's going to do is benefit, you guessed it, gold and silver. And by the way, you can watch me do this show right now on YouTube. Go to Striking Gold with Kenny Michaels. You can see the handsome Brad Pitt of Precious Metals right here live. Oh, by the way, I got to mention two things. I forgot. They're going to kill me if I don't say something. I have over 2,500 Instagram followers right now. And if you want to be a follower of mine on Instagram, go to Striking Gold with Kenny Michaels. And one last thing, if you're ever coming to Los Angeles or you're in Los Angeles, listen very carefully, ladies and gentlemen. I had dinner last night at a restaurant that is an Italian-Hungarian restaurant. Italian-Hungarian. Don't think I'm crazy. Okay? It is an Italian and Hungarian restaurant. It's called Posto, P-O-S-T-O 896. What a restaurant! Wow, I highly recommend Posto 896. Go there and eat. You'll love it. Fabulous food. All right, the number to get me live right now, 888-961-0222. I'm Kenny Michaels. This is Striking Gold. Donald Trump just posted a gold replica of himself on Mount Rushmore. You still don't think he's obsessed? Listen to this. Donald Trump rang the gold bell on Wall Street, and after he rang the bell, he said, I'm not giving the gold bell back. He's keeping it. He just added more gold to the White House. And when he does that, I add more gold to my IRA. I add more gold to what I have in my safe at home. When he adds gold, I add gold. When China adds gold, I add gold. Makes sense, right? Because every time somebody adds gold, what does it do to gold? Boom! When in doubt, get out. If you don't trust Wall Street, if you don't trust the federal banking system with your money, if you don't trust Wall Street with your money, think about what it looks like. I don't trust where my money is, but I'm leaving it there. How dumb does that sound to you? More importantly, listen to this. I ask this question almost on every show. How comfortable do you feel that your money will be there when you need it if you left it where it is, knowing what's going on in this world right now? If you at all are thinking, I'm not 100% comfortable, I don't

That's exactly what Wall Street is. You don't trust them, but you give them your money. What's wrong with you? Right? If you don't trust the banks, why give them your money? The great thing about buying gold and silver with cash is obviously there's no tax for them as you're making money, right? Because the gold and silver sit in your home and they grow. It's a beautiful thing, baby. More importantly, your IRA, your 401k will be there when you need it if you're in gold. If you're in paper, good luck to you. I'm going to say this. Uncle Sam loves you when you're in stocks. They hate you when you're in gold. I want to be hated. I want to be hated by my uncle. Okay? I want my uncle to hate me. I don't want my uncle to like me. That's why I'm in gold. The battle between China and the United States over who revalues gold, it's in the process now. This is so exciting. It's unbelievable. It's unbelievable. 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It is impossible. My one-year-old grandson took the quiz, and he did not fail. And then when you take the quiz, it comes to me, the good-looking Brad Pitt of Precious Metals, Kenny Michaels. And I will call you and I will help you move your retirement account into real money. Get out of the volatility. Get out of what you don't trust. Get out, get out, get out. Get out. Okay? There's a company called Sky News, and I want to share this with you. Okay? Sky News is saying the gold fever is back in the United States. And someone asked them, what has brought gold fever back? Here's what he says. The White House. Yes, of course. Our president is obsessed with gold. He's obsessed with outperforming China in everything he does. You know, come on. It's no secret. Whether you follow politics or not, everybody knows that Trump and Xi, U.S. and China, battle all the time about everything. They battle about Taiwan's independence. They battle about whether Russia should get out of Ukraine or not. They battle about everything. They don't like us, and we don't like them. And we compete with them, and they compete with us. They want the dollar gone. They want the yuan as the new reserve currency. So there's a battle, and now the battle has spilled over to gold. The battle has spilled over to gold. That is the greatest news you could hear. If you own physical gold, not stupid stock, physical gold in your IRA or in your safe at home. That's the best news you could hear. We've all been waiting for the battle between China and the U.S. to see who revalues gold first, and it's on. Okay? Gloves are off. It's on. Trump wanted to keep the gold bell from Wall Street, the one he rang to open up Wall Street. Okay? Secondly, gold has taken over the Treasury as the number one asset for foreign reserves. That means foreign companies are no longer keeping the dollar as a reserve. They're keeping gold. Everything's gold. Everything's silver. Everything's gold. Everything's silver. Where the hell is your IRA today or your 401k? If you're not in gold, get in gold. If you're in gold, get more gold and silver. Get it. Okay. We're going to go to the phones. Let's go to line three. We're going to talk to Peter in...

0: Rhode Island. Peter, welcome to the show.
1: Thank you, Ken.
0: How you doing, buddy?
1: Good.
0: Turn him up.
1: How about yourself?
0: I'm doing great, sir. Go ahead, sir.
1: Good. I was just questioning some of your statements. When you say gold doesn't crash, in fact, it can. It's down probably 20% now.
0: Sir, let me explain something to you. Sir, let me explain something to you. Gold has been around 6,000 years, has never gone to zero. Gold will have days it dips. Gold will have days it goes up. Gold does not crash. Not only that, sir, do you know even with the dips in the last year, gold is up almost 42%. Silver's up over 100%. Even with the dips, even with oil prices going up, even with all the turmoil, gold performs. Always has, always will. Gold is the only form of real money there is. Everything else in the world is credit. Period. Period.
1: Again, if the world goes to hell, and I'm not saying it will, but if it does, I don't need gold. I need food. And I'm not going to trade somebody if they say, hey, I got grandkids and stuff. They say, hey, you give me your gold and I'll give you some food. I don't care about, I can't eat gold. It doesn't.
0: Sir, no one's asking you to eat gold, but that gold's going to save your life one day. Why is it 21 states in this country? Do your homework, buddy boy. Why is it 21 states in this country now accept gold and silver as legal tender? Why are they now starting to make debit cards backed by gold? Why is it that now Florida is allowing you to barter with physical gold and silver? Why is that, sir? Do your homework before you call into a show thinking you know what you're talking about. Do your homework.
1: You're saying it, buddy boy.
0: Okay. Listen, I'm going to say something right now. If you're going to call into this show, you're welcome to have a discussion with me 100%. But do your homework. Do your homework. If you want to get educated, I'll educate you. I spend probably 8 days a week, 26 hours a day studying gold. That's why I do this show, to educate people. Okay? Anybody who tells me gold isn't real money, it needs therapy. You need therapy. My God, read the Bible. I do. I read it. Read it. It says gold and silver provides you divine wealth and divine peace. If it wasn't money, why would it give you divine wealth? Did God make a mistake? Hello? God doesn't make a mistake. Get real. All right, the number to get me live, 888-961-0222. That's the number to get me live. I'm Kenny Michaels. I'm fired up now, baby. I'm Kenny Michaels. This is Striking Gold. All right, you can call Golden Crest Metals directly, 888-406-6222. Okay? 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I love these people who think gold's going to crash. These people are nuts. All right, here we go. Now, let me share this. Back to the competition. China and the United States. Now, China just launched a gold clearinghouse for the first time ever in Hong Kong. For the first time ever. What does that mean? It means they're in the process of revaluing gold and silver. That's what everybody wants. That's what everybody's waiting for. That's what we've been waiting Trump to do. Trump said in a video I played for you way back when about going to Fort Knox and verifying all the gold. Right? And he said there's 400 tons there. That's what he said.
2: You know, we're getting a little bit shaky. We're getting the yips on this stuff. Like, I want to find out. So we're going to open up the doors. I'm going to see if we have gold there. We want to find out. We're going to open the doors. We're going to inspect Fort Knox. We want to make sure that we actually have 400 tons of gold.
0: 400 tons of gold, and our president's going there to audit Fort Knox and verify it's there. Last president to do that, Franklin Delano Roosevelt, right? I've done my homework, okay? Coinkydinky, the last time gold got repriced, you guessed it, Roosevelt, same guy that went to Fort Knox. Now you got another president doing it. Now you got a president who just put gold, he just posted gold pictures of himself on Mount Rushmore. Let's go! Come on, China. Come on, U.S. Have your battle with gold. Because anybody in gold's going to benefit. All right, I'm Kenny Michaels. 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
1: 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Alphabet shares, though, are down slightly today. Shares of snacks company Utz Brands have nearly doubled today after agreeing to a buyout. Germany's Inner Snack Group has agreed to purchase the Pennsylvania company for $14.25 a share in cash. The deal is expected to close in the fourth quarter of this year, subject to regulatory approval. Wall Street is having a strong showing today. The Dow Industrial Average up more than 400 points. The NASDAQ is up more than 300. West Texas crude right now is up 2% at $85 a barrel. That's Your Money Now.
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3: With SRN News, I'm Bob Agnew in Washington. Arizona Republicans are choosing nominees to challenge Democrats in key state offices. Candidates include U.S. Representatives Andy Biggs and David Schweikert of Durbin to take on Democrat Governor Katie Hobbs. Biggs is endorsed by President Trump and aims to unite the party. Meanwhile, Schweikert believes his pro-business approach can win back voters in that state. President Trump has imposed 50% tariffs on most Canadian goods, declaring that Canada has unfairly discriminated against U.S. autos, alcohol, and dairy products. The move announced today could unleash a new wave of economic chaos with risks of higher inflation and the further fraying of relations between the two countries that had been closely woven together before the president's return to the White House. On Wall Street right now, the Dow Jones Industrial Average doing well, up 446 points. The NASDAQ up 353.
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0: 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You can follow me on Instagram. On Instagram, just go to Striking Gold with Kenny Michaels. Become a follower of mine. I'd love to have you. By the way, real quick, want to mention about Posto 896. It's a restaurant in Encino, California. You got to try it, guys. It's absolutely fabulous. Anyway, all right. The number to get me live, 888-961-0222. Before I have some very good callers that are holding. I have a Harold and I have a Ron. Stay put, guys. I'm going to come to you in just a minute. There's something I got to say. The dude that called in earlier to the show, the guy that didn't know what he was talking about, hear me out. In the year 2000, if you had $100,000 in cash, today you'd buy $47,000. $800 worth of goods with that same $100,000. However, Mr. Rhode Island, if you had $100,000 in gold in the year 2000, today you'd buy over $800,000 worth of goods. Where the hell do you want your money? When the you-know-what hits the you-know-what, I want to be in gold. I want to be in real money. I don't want to be in paper. Paper's going to be worthless. The hell do I want to be in paper for if the you-know-what hits the you-know-what from the you-know-who? Because you know why. Now, if you can figure all that out, call into the show and let me know. Okay? All right. You know what I'm talking about. You always want real money. Anybody who thinks, Rhode Island or not, that the dollar is real money, pull it out of your stinking pocket and read the darn thing. It says it's a note. Read it. Look at it. It says it's a note. Stocks are fantasy. Crypto, fantasy. Digital, fantasy. The only form of real money there is in the world is physical gold and silver. If anyone would like to dispute that, feel free to call me. Okay? Because there's no disputing it. It's the only form of real money there is. All right, let's go to the phones. We got two great callers. I'm going to go to line six first. We're going to go to Ron in Connecticut. Connecticut's a beautiful state. Ron, welcome to the show, brother.
1: Ken, hi.
0: How you doing, Ron?
1: Ken, can you hear me?
0: I can hear you, sir.
1: Okay. I enjoy your show. Ken, one quick question. Why are financial planners, fiduciaries, so reluctant to advise clients to invest heavily in gold?
0: Okay, now, this is probably the best question. You know what I'm going to do for you? This is such a good question that I want you to stay on the line, and I'm going to have my screener, Wendy, when I'm done answering your question, get your address, and I'm going to ship you a box of Omaha steaks for this question. Okay? Okay?
1: Okay, Ken, sounds great.
0: All right, listen carefully to me. Financial advisors, fiduciaries, financial planners are against gold because they are not licensed to sell hard assets, and they are commission-based individuals. What that means is they're paid by something called assets under management, meaning the more money they manage, the more money they make. They cannot sell you physical gold. They don't have the capability nor the license to do so. They only make money on what they can sell you. If you go to a Lexus dealer and you start talking Mercedes, why is that guy so against you buying a Mercedes? Why, sir? Do you know why?
1: No.
0: No, because he sells Lexus. He can't sell Mercedes, right?
1: Okay.
0: Right?
1: I can dig it, okay.
0: You can dig it. I don't want you to dig anything, sir. You don't have to dig the gold out of the ground. I can get it to you. You don't have to dig anything, but listen to me. But listen to me. So if you can only sell Lexus, you're going to talk bad about any other car because the only car you can make money on is Lexus, right?
1: That's right.
0: All right.
1: You're right.
0: So
1: you're right on that.
0: These guys that you're asking about only sell paper products, stocks, bonds, mutual funds, whatever. They sell trash. So at the end of the day, they make money on what they sell you. Do you understand that part?
1: Yes.
0: So if they can't sell, if they can't sell physical gold, they're going to poo-poo it. Nobody with a brain today poo-poos physical gold and silver.
1: I get the picture. Yeah.
0: Yeah. So
1: I get the picture, Ken.
0: I want to say this to you, and this goes to you, Ron, and everybody else. If you think your financial advisor has your best interest, you're a fool. Okay? At the end of the day, this is your money, not his. Remember this. Ladies and gentlemen, when you contact me to move your retirement account or your cash, or you go to kennysgoldquiz.com, I work for you. You don't work for me. I work for you. And at the end of the day, this is your money, not mine. Just like it's your money, not your financial guys. Gold is still the most profitable investment in America today, period. And where we're going with China and the U.S., it's the most exciting investment right now. People are excited about gold. There's a gold fever, according to Newsweek. There's a gold fever running through this country. Okay? And so you have to stand up to your financial guy and say, hey, it's my money. Move it. I'm calling Kenny Michaels. Kenny Michaels, help me move my money. And Kenny Michaels will help you move your money, period. But that answers your question why they don't promote it, okay?
1: I'm getting a clearer picture now, yes. I have substantial assets invested in the stock market and the equities, et cetera. And I've had a couple of planners in the past. Never any recommendation to promote gold.
0: Yeah, and I just
1: now I know that I can't do it.
0: That's right. And I want to ask you a question. How much do you trust Wall Street, sir?
1: Well, I mean, the average return is about 10% over the years.
0: The average return in the last year on gold's almost 40. Silver's over 100. My question to you is, how much do you trust Wall Street? How much do you trust Wall Street? That's the question.
1: Yeah, right.
0: My trust
1: is waning.
0: Your trust is waning. So you give money to people who your trust is waning. Do you trust your next door neighbor, sir?
1: Yes.
0: Oh, well, that's good. You'd give him money, right? And tell him to hold on to it for you.
1: Depends on, No, okay. All right. You're leading me there. Okay.
0: Yeah, you got it, brother. You got it. Listen. With everything going on in the world today, how comfortable do you feel that your money will be there when you need it if you left it where it is? How comfortable do you feel? Be honest.
1: I would say 50%, 50-50 either
0: 50-50.
1: Way.
0: 50-50. Okay, now watch this. I'm in 100, my IRA is 100% in gold and silver. I'm 1,000% sure my money's going to be there when I need it because it always has been. You're only 50% certain your money's going to be there. When in doubt, get out.
1: Okay, Ken. All right, I'll take your advice.
0: Now, listen.
1: I've always admired gold investment, but I was reluctant to commit large sums of money to it.
0: Yeah, well, you should be putting most of your money, depending on your age, in the physical gold and silver. You'll feel a lot better with a lot more peace. Anyway, listen, I'm gonna put you back on hold. Wendy is going to get your address. That's probably the best question anyone's ever asked on this show, and I'm sending you a case of Omaha Steaks.
1: You're kidding.
0: Okay?
1: Hey, Kenny, you're a fine man.
0: Good.
1: Fine guy. Thank you very much. I appreciate it.
0: You got it. Stay on the line. Do not hang up. All right, the number to get me live, 888-961-0222. I'm Kenny Michaels. This is Striking Gold. You can, by the way, you can go to kennysgoldquiz.com, and then you get the good-looking Brad Pitt of Precious Metals to help you. How exciting is that? Let's go to line five. We have a very patient Harold in, here we go, Rhode Island. All right, let's go to Harold. Harold, welcome to the show.
2: Happy
1: Happy Sunday, my handsome wise brother. You got all the wisdom, sir. Everybody's doing the big coin and all that crazy stuff, you know?
0: Yeah, I do know, sir. And the people, the people that invest in Bitcoin crack me up. What they don't realize is they're investing in air. And in case you don't know this, some people don't, air is free, right? If you don't believe me, take a deep breath right now, sir, and tell me what that cost you.
1: Well, I was very skeptical. I wouldn't cross that bridge, but they were so mesmerized and trying to hypnotize me to do it. The only thing I can believe in is your vibes are making me so comfy and cozy, sir. You make it groovy for me to even be safe to part with something. I was paranoid, and they were putting 25, 50,000 and even more in Bitcoin, okay? And like you said, you can't see that. Your gold, you know where it is.
0: Not only do you know where it is, sir, anytime you want the gold in your hand, you can hold it in your hand. Has anyone, please call into this show, please, right now, 888-961-0222. If you've ever held a Bitcoin in your hand, please, somebody call me and tell me what it looks like, please. What does it feel like? I want to know.
1: You know,
0: somebody.
1: I was waiting for my knight in shining armor, and here we are together, sir. Kenny, it's a match. I listened to you last Sunday, okay?
0: Sir,
1: and
0: I'm
1: I was
0: not,
1: so
0: sir,
1: impressed.
0: Sir, I just want to tell you something, Harold. I'm not really a knight in shining armor. I just want to say that I'm passionate as hell about what I do. I'm passionate about, and the reason I'm passionate is because I know it works. Do you know why? Because it worked for me. I'm 64 years old. I'm a senior. Right. I know I don't look it. I know I don't sound it. I know I don't feel like it. I know I have more energy than most 30-year-olds. I get it. Most people can't believe I'm 64. They can't believe it. Sometimes I can't believe it. But the point is I look in the mirror this morning when I got ready to come to the studio, and I'm like, holy smokes, dude. You're 64. You don't look above 25. But anyway, hey. It doesn't matter. Listen to me.
1: Kenny, I'm almost 75, and they think I'm 65. So
0: there you go. Well,
1: mean,
0: there you go. So yeah. So you know what I'm talking about. So listen very carefully to me. At the end of the day, Harold, I'm a senior. I watched what gold did for me when I moved my IRA into gold. I watched firsthand what gold and silver did for me. And now I'm determined to make sure every senior out there gets the same joy and the same benefit and the same peace of mind and the same comfort and the same growth that I'm getting. So I'm passionate about this.
1: I want you to adopt me immediately. Okay,
0: sir, no problem. You call me. You go to kennysgoldquiz.com. We'll get adoption papers filled out. Okay, sir?
1: Let me just say this, sir. I don't have internet, sir. I told the girl I have trouble communicating. I don't have a laptop. I'm almost 75. I didn't get there yet, you know? So if there's some other way you can connect me,
0: I think the young lady's got your phone number. I believe Wendy has your phone number. I think she just sent it to me, actually. So I've just written it down. And I will call
1: all
0: you.
1: Right, well,
0: I will call you, or one of my assistants will call you to help you. Okay, buddy?
1: All right. God bless and enjoy. And it's nice to get something groovy going that makes a lot of sense, Kenny. God bless you.
0: All right. God bless you, brother. Have a great day. God bless. Bye-bye. All right. The number to get me live, 888-961-0222. That's the number to get me live. I'm Kenny Michaels. This is Striking Gold. 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They're fabulous. By the way, the reason I like Golden Crest Metals, and by the way, there's a young lady by the name of Carrie in Washington that's holding. Carrie, stay on the line. I'm going to get to you here in just a minute. The reason I promote Golden Crest Metals, number one, they're the best priced metals company in the business. 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Nobody fails the quiz. All right, Carrie's been very patient on line 7. Let's go to her. Carrie, good morning.
2: Hey, good morning. How are you?
0: It's my first time listening
2: to you.
0: I am beyond blessed, ma'am. Any more blessed, I'd be up with the Lord. So go ahead. How can I help you?
2: Hey, so I was just curious. You know, you always hear about people buying gold and burying it in their backyard. But the thing I've noticed is at Costco, they sell little, I guess it's a little bar of gold. What do you know about that?
0: What do I know about that? Stay away from that stuff. I did a video. There's a video out there. It's probably
2: really?
0: On my Instagram somewhere. Oh, yeah? Where I actually was walking out of Costco. I had done some shopping at Costco, and I was pushing the cart to my car, and I stopped by to see their gold. And if you watch my video, it tells you steer clear and away from that. Why? You never want to buy bars. Here's what the public doesn't know. Back in 2010, Obama did some things with gold and silver where certain products are reportable to the government, other products are not. And so you don't want bars. Okay, what are you going to do with a little gold bar, ma'am? Can I ask you what you're going to do with it? If the you-know-what hits the you-know-what from the you-know-what by the you-know-who, if that happens, if that happens, what are you going to do? You're going to take a little gold bar into Ralph's grocery store, if you have a Ralph's there or a Sprouts or a Whole Foods. You're
2: going to
0: go in and go, hey, I got this little gold bar, and I really need some chicken scallopini, please, and a little Hulu chicken. Really?
2: Okay, so don't do that. I've never bought gold, but I hear what you're saying.
0: You don't want bars. You don't want bars. You don't want bars. You don't want bars.
2: Okay, I get it. Might be a great thing to buy for my kids.
0: Yes, so, yes, it is. Because
2: anyway, thank you.
0: Because listen to me. Yes, you should buy gold for your children because it's a great way to transfer wealth to your next generation with zero government involvement. That's fabulous, fabulous. But you want to buy the right products. 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
2: Okay, one more quick question. So how do I, like the product, do I ever see it?
0: Of course, if you're buying it cash, it comes to your home, of course.
2: And then what do you do with it once it's
0: at
2: your home?
0: Well, if you have a safe, you put it in your safe at home, and you let it just shine in your safe at home and relax, chill out, put your hands together behind your head like you're chilling out on a lounge chair. You know what I mean? and you finally have something that's real. It's real money, and if that grows. See, if you earn interest in the bank gives you a tax form. Then you pay tax on the little bit of interest the bank gave you, so you made nothing, right? That's how the scam of America works in the banking system, right? Well, gold doesn't work that way. Gold sits in your home and makes money, and nobody's handing you a tax form.
2: All right, and then what do you do if you want to turn it in to get money?
0: You just pick up the phone and you contact Golden Crest Metals, who you bought it from, and say, hey, my name is Carrie from Washington, and I bought gold from you, and I would like to liquidate my metals. And they will buy it back from you. No fees, no commissions. They have the highest buyback price in the industry because they buy way above spot price, which is fabulous for you. And they don't report your buyback to the government because it isn't required. How's that sound?
2: Wow.
0: Wow.
2: How long is this business or gold? What are they called again?
0: Golden Crest Metals has been around about 5 years, and they're very highly rated. Excellent company.
2: All right. What if they were to go under?
0: Well, the good news is you'll have American products that you'll own. You can sell them anywhere. They're recognizable all over
2: Okay.
0: the world.
2: Awesome. Thanks for your help.
0: You're welcome. Have a great day. Bye-bye. All right, the number to get me live, 888-961-0222. That's the number to get me live. I'm Kenny Michaels. This is Striking Gold. Okay. Let's go do one more caller. We got time for a caller? Yeah, good. All right, line eight. We're going to go to Nidra in Anaheim, California. Nidra, welcome to the show.
3: Hello.
0: Hello.
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3: open an account if
0: Okay,
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0: call.
3: open.
0: Okay. So there's two, you can just call Golden Crest Metals. We're coming to the end of the show. Golden Crest Metals, 888 406 6222. Okay?
3: I've got all of that.
0: Good.
3: I need to find.
0: Okay, ladies and gentlemen, thank you so much for tuning into the show. You can go to kennysgoldquiz.com. 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You'll see the good-looking Brad Pitt of Precious Metals. Also, follow me on Instagram. Go to Striking Gold with Kenny Michaels. And don't forget, if you're in Los Angeles, please, dear God, have a dinner at Posto, P-O-S-T-O, 896 in Encino, California. It's Italian-Hungarian food. I know it sounds weird. Trust me when I tell you, this is what they serve before you enter the gates of heaven. All right, I'm Kenny Michaels. This is Striking Gold. We'll see you next week. God bless.

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3: 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Alphabet shares, though, are down slightly today. Shares of snacks company Utz Brands have nearly doubled today after agreeing to a buyout. Germany's Inner Snack Group has agreed to purchase the Pennsylvania company for $14.25 a share in cash. The deal is expected to close in the fourth quarter of this year, subject to regulatory approval. Wall Street is having a strong showing today. The Dow Industrial Average up more than 400 points. The NASDAQ is up more than 300. West Texas crude right now is up 2% at $85 a barrel. That's Your Money Now.
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9: News this hour at Town Hall. I'm Bob Agnew in Washington. Arizona Republicans are choosing nominees to challenge Democrats in key state offices. Candidates include U.S. Representatives Andy Biggs and David Schweikert, both vying to take on Democrat Governor Katie Hobbs. Biggs, meanwhile, endorsed by President Trump and aims to unite the party. Schweikert believes his own pro-business approach can win back voters in Arizona. House Speaker Mike Johnson tells reporters he's been on the road for 2 weeks now, traveling to districts across the country with an eye toward those midterms, and he's hearing from the voters.
10: Everywhere we go, the American people are seeing and understanding, they're articulating in their own way, the stark contrast between the two sides. As we say all the time, this is not your father's Democratic Party. The chasm between the two sides and their visions for America and what we believe, our principles, our priorities, our platforms, has never been more divergent than it is right now.
9: Johnson describes the country as being at a crossroads with an eye toward those upcoming midterm elections. All that extra tension right now in the Strait of Hormuz causing oil prices to go up a bit, right about $2 a barrel on average in international trading, but stocks are doing well anyway. The Dow up by about 400 points. An update on the latest tropical storm from Haya Panjwani.
11: Tropical storm Bertha in the Gulf of Mexico is moving towards the Florida Panhandle and Alabama. The Miami-based National Hurricane Center says that as of early Tuesday, the storm was about 125 miles south of Panama City, Florida, and 200 miles southeast of Mobile, Alabama. Philippe Pappin is a senior hurricane specialist with the center.
12: The current forecast basically shows it approaching and then moving inland kind of right along the Louisiana coastline here in about 36 to 48 hours. So we're talking basically Wednesday evening into Thursday morning. And then the track takes it basically right along the Gulf Coast.
11: Areas of flash flooding will also be possible through Friday. I'm Haya Pinjwani.
9: More of these stories at Town Hall.
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14: I'm Lauren Simonetti, and this is the Fox Business Report.
15: The major averages are trying to hold on to gains in afternoon trading, helped by a recovery in chip stocks. Markets have been rattled of late on escalating Middle East tensions, higher oil prices, and powerful new Chinese AI models. Oil prices are advancing with West Texas Intermediate crude over $85 a barrel. And shares of 3M are up 9% after the industrial conglomerate said that its second quarter earnings increased 11%, thanks in part to strong performance in its industrial and safety businesses. 3M also raised its full year earnings guidance. And the Utz snack brand, a Pennsylvania maker of potato chips and other salty snacks, is going private in a merger with German savory snack maker Intersnack Group. The Wall Street Journal says the founding families will still own half of the company after the deal is completed. That's your Fox Business Report. I'm Hilary Barsky, invested in you.
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18: Good afternoon, fellow investors, and welcome to the Monday, July 20th, 2026 edition of Invest Talk. I'm your host, Lou Guerrero, and I'll be with you over the next hour as we dissect the stories that matter, talk a little bit about what happened in the market today, and of course, answer your finance and investment questions. To that end, before we talk about today's market performance and run down those show topics, let's tackle this caller question now.
19: Dave from Ohio. Let me just get your opinion on U.S. Bancorp, USB. Is this a good time to get in? Be waiting for your answer. Thank you.
18: USB is not a company that makes little thumb drives where you store photos or transfer files. It is U.S. Bancorp. It's not exactly one of the large banks, right? It's about $100 billion market cap company. It falls into the category of what would be called super regional banks. So they do consumer banking, they bank for businesses, they got a pretty big wealth management arm, division, wing, if you will. And they actually have one of the largest payment processing divisions, along with what has over the past couple of years become a pretty well expanded capital markets division. 42% of their revenue comes from that wealth, corporate, and financial banking. Consumer and business banking is about 31%. And I mentioned payment services because it makes up about 26% of their revenue. Now, recently, they reported earnings, just last week, actually, with earnings per share at about $1.35. That was a 5.5% beat. The market definitely liked it. Performed pretty well on the back of solid earnings. One of the reasons being 22% year-over-year growth in earnings per share. They had a record net revenue that was up 10.1% year-over-year. Again, excellent growth across the board. And then, the thing the market really likes, they actually raised full-year revenue guidance. Now, this name, it's up about 18.3% year-to-date, up 38.19% over the past 52 weeks. Again, this is something that we've been talking about for a while because people are understandably right now wanting to get exposure to financials. But I still worry about the concentration of these regional banks, even this super regional bank, if you will. In spite of its impressive quarter and its guidance raise, it's gotten to a point where, okay, it's trading above its forward-looking price to earnings. It's trading above its average price to book value. And the asymmetric risk you have by being exposed to these regional banks, even the larger ones, I think outweigh the benefits compared to just investing in one of those large fortress balance sheet banks. So for right now, I think I'm going to have to keep USB on my watch list. Thanks for the call. We had a good show on Friday. We looked into how the war has affected bonds versus stocks and how bonds specifically have been responding to the Iran conflict. We also answered a listener question on Netflix. If you happen to miss last Friday's episode, I encourage you to go check it out. And remember, the best way to never miss an episode is to subscribe wherever you get your podcasts. Now on to today, where our main story is about India and whether or not the U.S. trade deal can survive the Iran oil shock. Because you have to understand that India is facing this double hit from the Iran conflict, from oil import costs surging, while its rupee is also weakening, and that in turn squeezes corporate margins and really complicates the country's ambitious trade negotiations with the U.S. So we'll look at how the world's most populous country is navigating this energy crisis and what it means for emerging market investors. We also will touch on a statistical change to inflation coming in the near future. A story about the dangers of perpetual futures in the crypto market. If you don't know what that is, you'll know after our discussion. And should we have time at the end of the show, we'll touch on how, even though it appears all of these AI companies are making massive deals with infrastructure companies, it might not be as locked in as it seems. We also have some voice bank calls ready to play, including one on investing factors and another on RTX Corporation, ticker RTX. As well as some comments that came in from the, or rather questions that came in from the comment section of the InvestTalk YouTube channel. And hopefully we hear from some of you live throughout the show. We're going into break. Please remember, you can call anytime and leave your questions on the InvestTalk voice bank. 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When we come back, we'll talk about today's market activity.
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18: Now, the market decided, we would start the week a bit negative. Some indices performed worse than others, right? The NASDAQ was only down 5 basis points. Well, the Russell 2000 small caps down 67. Excuse me, the Dow down 59. The S&P 500 down 19. Earlier in this session, we did see a bit of a rebound from the semi space, but that kind of lost steam as we moved further into the afternoon. But memory, energy, AI infrastructure, some of the best performers on the day, while banks, credit cards, pharma, building products, some of the worst that we saw. On the bond side, treasuries a bit weaker. You did see yields up anywhere between 3 and 5 basis points across the curve. Dollar index looks like was up 20 basis points. Gold pretty much flat, finished down 10. Silver up 1.3, so interestingly enough, the opposite direction of gold. And despite what has been some noisy headlines through the weekend and into the week in the Middle East, WTI actually finished pretty unchanged on the day. And really, that was the hallmark of the session. I mean, it was a fairly quiet session, but the narrative, again, still being dominated by the same things we saw last week, with momentum, seeing some stabilization following last week's unwind, and what has increasingly become difficult to ignore geopolitics amid this ongoing headline noise. The market is a bit more weary, given the recent uptick in kinetic activity and statements from both sides remaining pretty sharp. But the consensus is still favoring some sort of diplomatic off-ramp. In spite of that, you did still see some upward pressure in rates today, along with that muted oil move. But I can't see really much catalysts this week. I mentioned it at the end of last week, pretty quiet week ahead on the macro front. I would say if you see any big market moves, you're mostly going to see it based on the start of some bigger earnings releases this week. Let's keep things moving and dip into the YouTube comment section question bank. This one from Derek Johnson, 5219, and it's about NVIDIA, just ticker NVDA. That question says, well, my question is, would you buy NVIDIA now, or do you see it going much lower? I do still like 2 of the Mag 7 stocks, like Meta and Microsoft. Well, NVIDIA's been pretty flat for a while, flat to down since the end of, really the beginning of May. They were trading at 198, and they went up to about 215. Now trading about 203, and of course, you know, this company is the Bay Area AI computing platform behemoth. They have all those GPUs, they have their CUDA software, they have their DGX systems, all sorts of products that are essentially instrumental for any company that has been trying to build out these large language models for a couple years, and that's why you've seen just massive growth. I mean, revenue in their most recent report was up 85% year over year, up 20% quarter over quarter. That was a beat. Earnings per share was up 214% year over year. And in a way, they've been able to expand this while for the most part maintaining their pricing power, as evidenced by their gross margins. I mean, margins are set to be around 75% this year. They've been in the high 70s going back to 2024. For a long time, there has been speculation that, you know, revenue growth has to, at a certain point, decelerate. Now, is it possible that it does decelerate into the future? Yes, we've talked about this on this show, some of the things that would essentially be harmful for a company like NVIDIA, namely that these larger, more complex models are better than smaller, more dedicated models, meaning that the demand for their chips is necessary versus being not necessary. And the other is essentially at some point, all these hyperscalers spending a bit less money, but that doesn't seem to be the case right now. This is the most important company probably in the world for the AI era. It is evidenced not just in their growth, but also in the sustainability of the margins. And so the question is, you know, is this a company that you want to buy right now? It's trading at 18.9 times price to forward-looking earnings, trading at about 19 times price to sales. It's a bit cheaper than it has been in quite some time. I worry with this most recent rotation that effectively at some point investors are going to demand that these companies that are just burning through operating cash flow stop doing that. I think that's one of the reasons why year to date this name is only up 9%. It's actually underperforming its industry by 20. As a core holding in your portfolio, I think it kind of makes sense, but I would say that there has been evidence recently that, you know, not that people are shifting wholeheartedly away from these AI names, but essentially moving towards a different pocket here. So I like NVIDIA. Again, most important name probably in the whole world for the AI race. But I think the outsized returns that we've seen are certainly gone. Remember, up 238% in 2023, up 171% in 2024. So if you're looking for a blue chip stable company that will continue to grow most likely as the AI trade does, I think NVIDIA is a good one. Just don't expect those 100% returns, I would say, anymore. Thanks for the call. All right, let's go with another listener question because we got plenty of time.
0: I don't have a lot of time each day to study and dig in like I know is necessary to really understand. Your program has helped a lot, but my question is this, basically. If you were in the situation of not working in the field you do, in other words, if you were not a professional investment advisor and were limited on time, how would you pare it down? What are the very minimum basic things that you would want to study to understand before making a stock investment? I know there's a lot of factors, and you do this professionally. Thank you, and you have a great show. Keep it up.
18: Ooh, that is a tough question. I think the reality is a lot of people don't have time with their day jobs, their families, to do the kind of research that I would say it requires to really understand what you own. I think it varies in various sectors. Understanding what drives chemicals is different than what drives utilities, what drives energy companies, what drives real estate. I think that first and foremost, the most important thing with investing is understanding that, yes, you should only invest in companies that are profitable, that are at reasonable valuations. I think historically that has shown outsized outperformance relative to other areas of the market. But I think it's more critical that you understand how the world works, right? Markets are effectively the crossover point, the intersection of economics, politics, governance, all of these things. So without a fundamental understanding and thesis about where the world is and where the world is going, it's difficult to be successful as an investor and pick those companies, those industries, those sectors that are likely to outperform given what is happening in the world. Hopefully that helps. Very complicated. Thanks for the call. This is InvestTalk, and our work continues after this break. But you can still call anytime, 24/7, 888-99-CHART.
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3: With your money now. President Trump announced yesterday that there will be an additional 50% tariff against Canada, but it now also appears that other countries will be

0: The NASDAQ is up more than 300 as well. West Texas crude up 2% at $85 a barrel, and that is...
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7: 888-99-CHART. In the early days, Invest Talk was Jerry Klein and Steve Peasley. Now the torch has been passed and a new generation of hosts is on the job. Justin Klein and Luke Guerrero. So when you've got finance and investment questions, don't forget to call Invest Talk. 888-99-CHART.
8: Okay, so this one is a bit subtle. I would say genuinely subtle. But it could matter more for monetary policy than any single data point we've seen in the next 3 months, because the Bureau of Economic Analysis, that's the agency that publishes the Fed's preferred inflation measure, that core PCE, they've decided they want to revamp how it calculates three components: software costs, investment management fees, and legal services. And the net effect, according to economists at UBS, will be to lower core PCE by roughly 0.2 percentage point when the revised data comes out on September 30th. Now you're saying, Luke, why do I care? Right? 0.2, that doesn't sound like much. But right now, I mean, core PCE is at 3.3%, or rather, normal PCE is at 3.3. Core CPI is at 2.6. Usually CPI runs slightly above PCE. The fact that PCE is running 70 basis points higher than CPI, it's kind of weird, and it's partly because of quirks in how the BEA, the Bureau of Economic Analysis, measures certain prices. Software, for example, they use a BLS, which is the Bureau of Labor Statistics, computing cost index that includes items like flash drives. Flash drive prices, they have soared because of AI-driven demand for storage. So the PCE software index is showing significant price increases that are actually hardware, not software. The fix here is to effectively blend in video game software and web hosting prices, which are more representative of what you and I would actually pay. That alone would probably knock about 0.1 point off core PCE. Then that other issue, investment management fees, when the stock market rises, the percentage-based fee advisors, their charges go up, but that reflects a greater volume of assets being managed, not a higher price for the same services. The BEA is switching to a more sophisticated method that will separate volume from price, and that'll shave off probably another 0.2. Then you got your legal services. Now, if you are a math guy out there, math gal out there, you'll notice, hey, Luke, I think you've said over 20 basis points already. So legal services actually

0: pushes in the other direction, right? But on net, that's how the revisions will likely lower inflation. Now, understandably, gets a bit politically sensitive. You know, there's no evidence that political interference played a role in these changes. The BEA says they're routine adjustments by career staff and statistical agencies. They do revamp their indicators regularly. That is normal. But the timing, right, these revisions are arriving just as the Fed is debating whether or not to hike rates. So a slightly cooler inflation reading, even from a methodological change, rather than an actual decline in prices, well, that could weaken the case for tightening. And in an environment where any hint of political interference in economic data is under high alert, some people are raising eyebrows. Not because the changes are wrong, but because the BEA hasn't really fully explained why these specific categories were chosen, or exactly what formula they'll use. I mean, understandably, across the board, for some time, many people have said, you know, inflation metrics aren't fully capturing the inflation experience. And I agree with that, but I think transparency is good. Now, the Fed chair himself, Kevin Warsh, the new Fed chair, the new man at the top, he did downplay the significance, saying he prefers to focus on inflation to the left of the decimal point, i.e., you know, the three or the two, right? 3.3 and 3.1, they both still start with a three, and they are both not good, and fair enough. But the margin and Fed decisions are always the margin. A cooler PCE reading maybe could sway one or two votes. And in a divided committee, one or two votes is essentially the difference between holding and hiking. Let's see if we can play one more listener question now.
1: My question is on ticker symbol GLPI. I did a screener, and this comes up on a REIT, and it's in the casino and hotel business. And I was just wondering what you think about it and what's a good support level to get in. Already own about a half a position. Thank you.
0: GLPI is Gaming and Leisure Properties. And what do they do? Well, it is a real estate investment trust that focuses on gaming properties, right? They were spun out of Penn National over a decade ago, so they own about 65 gaming and related facilities. Now, it has had a bit of a rough time the past 4 years, and it's certainly gotten rougher in 2026. I mean, it's underperforming the industry by 15.9%. It's down about 7 basis points, so pretty much flat on the year, but down 6.37% over the past 52 weeks. And I think the real problem going on here, and it's one of the reasons why I used to love these gambling REITs, people can gamble anywhere now. And I know they call it sports futures trading or whatever. It gets you past like regulatory approval, but the necessity to go to a brick and mortar place and gamble, it's kind of gone. And these companies have suffered for it. So I'm hesitant to enter a gambling REIT at the moment. Thanks for the call. On the next Invest Talk, we will look into this question. Can the Mag 7 earnings hold the market up? With the major earnings season kicking off in the mega cap tech names, an obscure volatility measure is pointing to a potential breakout, but the bar is sky high, and geopolitical headwinds are creating an unusually uncertain backdrop. How these earnings come in will likely determine whether the broader market can hold its current levels or start to break down. That's tomorrow. For now, I'm Luke Guerrero, ready to take your calls anytime.
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3: With SRN News, I'm Bob Agnew in Washington. President Trump has imposed 50% tariffs on most Canadian goods. He's declaring that Canada has unfairly discriminated against the American automakers, alcohol, and dairy products also. That move announced today could unleash a new wave of economic chaos between the two countries. U.S. gas prices have jumped to an average $4 a gallon again as the U.S. and Iran launch even more attacks. According to AAA, the national average for a gallon of regular gasoline now back up to $4. It had been $3.14 a gallon just about a year ago, and of course, before the U.S.-Iran war. The U.S. military has identified a soldier killed while disarming an Iranian drone in Iraq as Sergeant Michael Emmanuel Swinton from North Carolina. The military says Swinton will receive a Bronze Star, Purple Heart, and Combat Action Badge and be promoted to Staff Sergeant. Despite rising tensions in the Gulf, stocks are doing well on Wall Street. The Dow is up 369.
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1: Let's talk a little bit about India today. And I know when you hear India on a financial show, most people's, you know, eyes start to think about how they can make investments in emerging markets. And that's why this matters. It is a case study in the risks and opportunities of EM investing during an energy shock. And if you have any EM exposure at all, any international fund, any global ETF, this affects you, right? India is uniquely vulnerable to what is happening in the Middle East. And I mean uniquely. The numbers are pretty stark. India sources roughly 50% of its crude oil from West Asia, about 70% of its LPG. And here's the one that really matters. Nearly 90% of its liquefied natural gas. So when the Strait of Hormuz closes, India doesn't just feel a pinch. It essentially loses access to the majority of its energy supply. Now compare that to one of its regional neighbors, China, which has been diversifying its energy sources for over a decade by building pipelines through Central Asia and Myanmar, electrifying its economy, cutting its Gulf crude imports in half since the war started, or the United States, which is a net energy exporter. Well, India doesn't really have those options. It's an importer of essentially every energy-related good, and its primary supplier just became a war zone. And the rupee tells this story. It's been trading around 92 to 95 per dollar during this conflict. It dropped as low as the mid-90s on the worst days. Before the war, it was closer to the high 80s, 87, 88. I mean, that's meaningful depreciation. And what most people miss about this is when you're an oil importer and your currency weakens simultaneously, you essentially get hit on the head with a hammer twice. Oil is priced in dollars. So even if the barrel prices stabilize at, say, 85, just throwing out a random number there, weak rupee makes the same barrel 10% more expensive for Indian refineries than it was a year ago. Higher oil times weaker currency essentially compounds that pain. And that's one of the reasons why the Reserve Bank of India has essentially been lighting its reserves on fire in order to defend the currency. An estimated 12 to 15 billion has been deployed since the war began, on top of the 25 billion we were talking about earlier in the year. I mean, total reserves have dropped from over 700 to 660 billion. That's still substantial. They have roughly, you know, 74 days of crude oil import cover, but the direction's wrong. And every dollar spent defending the rupee is a dollar unavailable for other economic priorities, and you can start to understand how these things start to spiral here. Now, Axis Bank estimated that if oil stays at $100 for a year, India's current account deficit would widen by about $80 billion. So that's 2.1% of GDP. And capital outflows, they've been brutal as well. $31 billion has been pulled from Indian debt and equities since the start of last year. The Nifty 50 was trading at 26 times earnings versus 17 for the broader EM benchmark. I mean, it's expensive by any measure. And that premium has been compressing as investors are rotating away. But, and I think this is where it gets genuinely interesting, India's economic confidence hasn't really wavered. And I mean, like, at all. The country has struck more trade deals in the past year than in the previous decade. They've made agreements with the EU, with UK, Oman, New Zealand. A firm stance in negotiations with Washington, I think, it has probably surprised most observers who expected India to be more accommodating given the energy pressures they've been facing. I mean, India's trade reps essentially took the position that their economy is too important and too fast growing to accept any unfavorable terms, and to do that at a point in time where, yes, it's fast growing, but it's at risk, takes a lot. But I mean, the confidence in a lot of ways isn't unfounded. They're growing at roughly five times the rate of Britain. Its demographics are young,
2: Its digital infrastructure is leapfrogging stages of development that other countries took decades to build. The structural case that we've been talking about for years now, I mean, it hasn't changed. What's really just changed is the short-term outlook, the near-term entry point. And when things like this happen, it naturally has us ask the question, should we be increasing or reducing EM exposure during a situation like a Middle East oil shock? And the answer is probably which emerging market? I mean, India and other net oil importers like South Korea or Thailand, direct economic headwinds from these elevated costs. Their currencies weaken, their current accounts deteriorate, their central banks have to essentially choose between defending the currency and supporting growth, and that's the wrong side of the trade during an oil shock. But EM as a whole includes oil exporters too. Saudi Arabia, UAE, Brazil, Nigeria, they all benefit from higher crude. And EM equities are now meaningfully cheaper than developed market alternatives on a valuation basis. I mean, if you believe the war eventually ends and oil normalizes, even if the timeline's uncertain, then the current weakness in EM importers like India is kind of creating an entry point that effectively you'll be glad about a couple of years down the road. So I would say here, the practical approach is to differentiate. Don't own a generic EM fund and assume it's diversified. Understand that oil exposure of each country in the basket overweight the exporters if you believe the war persists. Tilt towards the importers, especially a place like India, if you believe peace is coming and want to catch that snapback, not just in equities, but in currency. But understand that anytime you invest in emerging markets, you're inherently getting that outsized volatility, so size your positions appropriately. So even though for a lot of these oil importers, it seems like things are bad, especially for India, the story isn't over. It might just be on a bit of a sale. Let's keep things going and roll in another listener question now.
3: Hi, Justin and Luke. This is Rob from Las Vegas. I just wanted to get your analysis on RTX Corporation, symbol is RTX. It's in the aerospace and defense sector. I picked this up back earlier in the year. It represents about 3% of my portfolio. Just wanted to kind of pick your brain if this would be an ideal position. Should I hang on to this, or are there maybe just sell the positions to use in other areas? Looking forward to answering the next podcast. Thank you.
2: All right. So RTX Corporation is the corporation that is formerly Raytheon, right? They have their missile air defense. They also have Pratt Whitney, their commercial military jets. And year to date, it's up about 6%, up 28% over the past 52 weeks. But it's coming off of absolutely stellar 2024 and 2025, when it was up 37.5% and 58.5% respectively. And over the past 3 months, it's been down, actually, down about 69 basis points. You know, it's in line with the industry that has been underperforming the S&P 500 this year. And so in spite of revenue being up 9% year over year, I mean, they did have an earnings per share miss. In spite of all these things, what is going on? Because you would assume that going into a period where there is heightened kinetic activity in the Middle East, wouldn't you assume aerospace and defense stocks would do really well? Well, the reality is for a lot of these names, they've run up a lot, right? This is trading at 26.4 times price to forward-looking earnings. That's in spite of it coming down a bit. And its average over the past 5 years is 20. Its high is 30. Its low is 12.5. It's trading at 3x sales, roughly. That's well above its average on a percentage basis. And so what's happened is you had a run-up. Then you had an oil shock. And that matters because one of the reasons why people were really believing, understandably, that aerospace defense names would do well is because of order volume, because of rearming European countries. But if you're a government, if you're a country, a sovereign state, and you all of a sudden have to worry about inflation, worry about energy shocks, worry about the availability of energy, There's not unlimited money here, and so you shift your budget towards those priorities and away from aerospace and defense. Now, that being said, I mean, this company does have incredible munitions delivery growth, certainly after the conflict in Iran. The U.S. specifically is going to need to rearm. And in a lot of ways, this is a bit of a premier aerospace and defense franchise that has a bit of a tailwind from NATO demand, but it's a bit expensive, right? If you've been holding this thing for 3 months, you haven't had the best experience here. I don't think 3% is a crazy allocation, but I don't know. It's a bit expensive for me. I've been of the opinion for some time that these names, especially the majors, have been a bit run up for all the reasons we discussed. So RTX Corporation, thanks for the call. Let's go to Bill from California, listening on KDAL. Looks like you got a question on T-Row.
4: Yeah, hey, Luke. I sold some recently, some below this price, one and some above. I've held it at different amounts, but somewhat continuously since 2022. And actually, sold some of my first shares I bought early in 2022 were higher. I sold them at a loss, but most of my shares, you know, I purchased at a lower price. So, but they were still the more expensive, the shares that I had paid more for. So I was kind of getting, you know, de-risking on that.
2: Mm-hmm.
4: I still own a few hundred shares. I think I probably sold over half my overall position. I'm just wondering, the shares I own now, I bought in the 80s and $90 range, 90 to 100. I'm just wondering how you look at this going forward and the recent news that's caused the price to run up and whether you think this is a trend that might continue.
2: Sure.
4: I've owned the stock mostly because of the dividend, but I have traded around it over the past few years. I've bought shares and mostly long-term, held them for over a year and sold them when they went higher.
2: Yeah, let's take a look at T. Rowe, which is T. Rowe Price. And they had a rough couple years heading into this year, which I'm sure you've experienced. I mean, they were down 44% in 2022, then pretty much flat for the next 2 years, down about 10% last year. Now up about 13.8%. I mean, they're up roughly 19% over the past 3 months. Now, what I like about this company, we'll start there, is they have a pretty solid balance sheet. I mean, they have over $2.5 billion in free cash flow. They are a roughly $25 billion market cap company. Billion dollar market cap company. That is very little debt. I mean, they have under $500 million in debt. It's incredibly pristine. They have nearly $2 trillion in assets under management. And I think one of the best benefits to them is that a lot of their assets, I think roughly $600 to $700 billion of it, are within these target date funds. And so those tend to be a bit sticky. They redeem slowly, mechanically. You can kind of create the cash flow, understanding how people distribute from those things. And for your main purpose is holding it as a dividend payer, I think that's one of the best parts about it, right? It's had 38 years of a solid dividend growth. They currently have about a 4% dividend yield that's been between 4 and 5 since 2022. But I think one of the things that worries me, because we talked a lot about a lot of good, is just this structural shift from active to passive management. And so anytime you do that, fee revenue inherently goes down. And when you have an investment manager, fee revenue is the whole thing there. And so although it's good that those target date funds are a bit sticky, they also tend to be a bit cheaper. in terms of costs. So I think that's one of the reasons why for the past couple of years, and you've seen it across the investment management industry, multiples have compressed, valuations, or rather prices, haven't kept up with the overall financial industry, is because you've seen this fee compression and this migration isn't really helping as well. Now, in spite of that, I mean, return on equity is solid, return on assets is solid. I'm not sure to what extent this thing is going to hit escape velocity here. I think there are just some structural issues that'll probably keep the price depressed, at least for the foreseeable future. That is T. Rowe Price, ticker TROW. Thanks for the call.
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2: Well, folks, if you have not already, because we were just talking about a company that gives off a solid dividend, I encourage you to head over to the Invest Talk YouTube channel and check out our most recent Invest Talk Wealth webinar, Beyond the Yield. 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
8: I'm Dan Loney with Your Money Now. Treasury Secretary Scott Bessent says the Trump administration could sanction China over AI model theft. Speaking to Fox Business, Bessent added that the administration does not support IP theft. Chinese open-weight models are gaining on leading offerings from American companies like OpenAI and Anthropic. Gasoline prices continue to move higher. AAA reports today that the national average for regular unleaded is up almost 2 cents a gallon to $4.02, and that price has moved up 17 cents a gallon in the last week. Meanwhile, diesel prices rose 4 cents a gallon overnight to $5.14, and that's up 26 cents a gallon in the last week. Oil prices are higher today with the Iran conflict continuing. West Texas crude is up 2% at $85 a barrel. Wall Street posting solid gains across the board. Dow Industrials up more than 350 points, as is the NASDAQ.
9: 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Silver has fallen even further. 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
2: All right, so perpetual futures, or perps, as people call them, are now trading in the United States. And they're growing faster than anything the crypto industry has ever produced. Kalshi launched them in May, and they hit $1 billion in trading volume in less than a week. The CFTC chairman called it a watershed moment for U.S. capital markets. And I'm rolling my eyes when I read that. Now, let me just tell you what these are, because I think there's a lot of confusion. A perp is a derivative contract that essentially never expires. You're betting on the price of an asset, Bitcoin, oil, a stock, without ever owning it or taking delivery. There's no settlement date. You can hold it indefinitely. And you can trade with leverage as high as 40 times on onshore platforms, meaning that if you made a $1,000 bet, that would control essentially $40,000 worth of exposure. Now, on certain corners of TikTok, which I don't use, and I wish I was making this up, 19-year-old college students are showing off sports cars they claim to have bought, trading perpetual futures. One kid told the Financial Times that perps are 100% riskier than spot trading, and that you can wake up the next morning and your position can just get liquidated. And then he recommended them. You know, the volume numbers are staggering, right? Crypto perps traded roughly $90 trillion in volume last year, up from $30 trillion in 23. And Bank of America confirmed those figures because they sound crazy. Oil-linked perps on Hyperliquid during the Iran crisis saw billions in weekly volume. SpaceX pre-IPO perps were trading at $210. That's 40% above the eventual IPO price before a single share was publicly listed. And, you know, I think there's a bit of structural risk here that these TikTokers aren't mentioning. When a traditional futures position goes against you, you get a margin call. You have a deadline to post more cash. There's a buffer. With perps, losing bets are essentially instantly liquidated when they hit a threshold. There's no warning. There's no deadline. There's no buffer. And winning trades can be automatically deleveraged, meaning the exchange can close your profitable position to prevent its own insolvency. In October, when Trump threatened fresh tariffs on China, more than 1.5 million crypto traders were liquidated within 24 hours. The global crypto market shed $1.2 trillion. That's 25% of its value in 6 weeks. I mean, the cascade mechanism is pretty simple. You have instant liquidations, dump assets into a falling market, which depress prices further, which triggers more liquidations. That's why CME Group, you know, this volume, which operates one of the largest derivative exchanges in the world, is actually suing the CFTC. They allege that the chairman's decision to classify perps as futures rather than swaps undid regulations introduced in 2008. CFTC called the lawsuit frivolous. But in a lot of ways, these products are dangerous. And I would say for investors, and I use that term loosely because these are gambling, but this is really a message for you, and especially for anyone who has children or grandchildren that like to trade on their phones, which talk a whole nother hour about how that's not good. This matters because they introduce a new source of potentially catastrophic systemic risk. They provide, you know, genuine price discovery on weekends and off hours, which I think is valuable, right? There is a value to them in understanding the market and looking at the market. But the leverage, the instant liquidation, the lack of buffers, they create a product that amplify volatility in exactly the moments when stability matters most. You can't ignore them. They exist. The demand is real. But the risk is real too. And the regulatory framework is still being written in real time. But the problem is right now there's actual money on the line. So, as always, the most critical piece is understanding what you own, what you're doing, and in this case, potentially what you're gambling with. Well, folks, that does it for another episode of Invest Talk. Justin and I thank you for listening and encourage you to tell your friends and family members about our free podcast downloads, which you can get at iTunes and Spotify. And while you're at it, we'd really appreciate it if you left a rate and review. Additionally, I encourage you to head over to our Invest Talk YouTube channel and check out some of our YouTube exclusive content. 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We sit down for 30 minutes. We just give you a second pair of eyes. Justin and I speak with investors just like yourselves each and every day, and we can't wait to speak with you. 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
15: News this hour at Town Hall. I'm Bob Agnew in Washington. President Trump is discussing diplomacy in the Middle East. Here's correspondent Willie Nelson at the White House.
16: While sitting alongside Lebanese President Joseph Aoun, President Trump said he would be willing to speak with Hezbollah as part of an effort to bring greater peace and stability to the Middle East.
17: But I would speak to Hezbollah. I speak to everybody. I'll speak to people that a lot of people think I shouldn't be speaking to, and things work out. I would say this, if the president wanted me to speak to Hezbollah, you know, he's lived with Hezbollah for a long time. And if the president wanted me to speak to Hezbollah, I would.
16: Hezbollah remains a U.S.-designated foreign terrorist organization. Willie Nelson, The White House.
15: Tropical storm Bertha growing stronger in the Gulf of America. Hurricane specialist Philippe Pappin is with the National Hurricane Center.
18: There is even some chance the system's just going to completely dissipate before the end of the week as it kind of slides along the Gulf Coast of Louisiana, potentially getting into Texas, producing some heavy rainfall, but expecting a much weaker system when it gets to that area.
15: House Majority Leader Steve Scalise is warning that Democrat socialists now taking over the Democrat Party have a big agenda should they win the midterm elections.
19: What do they want to do? They want chaos. They want power is ultimately what they want. They can't articulate a real clear agenda for the American people because they've been fighting us on all the things that would actually work to lower costs.
15: House Speaker Mike Johnson has been traveling the country of late with an eye toward those midterms. He says the country's at a political crossroads.
20: As I've said here many times, and I say across the country, you know, a few decades ago, Republicans and Democrats in Congress are arguing over marginal tax rates and shades of regulation. Now we are quite literally in a contest to determine whether we're going to maintain our status as the world's great superpower, the greatest nation in the history of the world, as a constitutional republic, or we're going to tear that down to the foundation like the communist Democrats want to do and go down this dark road of Marxism.
15: A winning session on Wall Street right now. The Dow is up 374 points. More on these stories at townhall.com.
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15: Skiing in Africa. It's an idea that's catching on with tourists from around the world.
3: Lesotho attracts thousands each winter to its unique ski resort, the only such tourist attraction in sub-Saharan Africa. The landlocked kingdom's high elevation and mountainous terrain make it the coldest country on the continent. The Afriski Mountain Resort, some 3,200 meters above sea level, is its only fully operational ski resort. Janko Smits is a skier.
22: So I've been to Europe and I can tell you that it's totally different. The vibe here is way better, and I think it's honestly such a privilege having it here, because I mean a whole ski trip here, or you can buy a flight ticket to Europe.
3: I'm Haya Pinjwani.
15: A federal judge has approved a $1.5 billion copyright settlement involving AI company Anthropic. The company will pay thousands of authors about $3,000 per book for using pirated copies to train its Claude chatbot. Breaking news and analysis.
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27: I'm Maria Bartiromo, and this is the Fox Business Report. Stocks are sharply higher in afternoon trading as chip stocks extend gains and a rebound in AI optimism is offsetting Middle East tensions. Oil prices are jumping with West Texas Intermediate crude, hitting its highest price in more than 5 weeks and up over $85 a barrel. The Dow is trying to snap a three-session losing streak and is driving higher by financial and industrial stocks. Investors are bracing for a flurry of tech earnings this week for AI clues, and shares of Coinbase Global and Robinhood are advancing. Stocks tied to cryptocurrencies are jumping as Bitcoin touched its highest level since June the 16th. And shares of General Motors are up 4% after the automaker reported better than expected second quarter earnings, with demand holding up for its SUVs and pickups. GM also raised its full year guidance. That's your Fox Business Report. I'm Hillary Barsky, invested in you.
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31: 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We have a good start to the market here today. I think the market is focusing on earnings once again, which doesn't surprise me because it always comes back to earnings. But there are a lot of unknowns out there today that we're going to talk about in the Middle East. The Dow right now is up 259 points. It's at 52,098. The NASDAQ is up 211 as the AI stocks come storming back today. The NASDAQ is at 25,716. The S&P 500 is up 36. to 74.79. Gold's got a little bit of lift underneath it. Not much. It's up $39 an ounce. It's back to 4,055. Crude oil is a big story. Crude is up another 2% today. Crude is at $84.46. That is the highest read that we've had in a while. We're also getting one of the highest reads we've had in a little while on the bond market on the 10-year, which is hitting 4.62% today. Bitcoin has a little bit of life underneath it. Finally, it's at up to 465, 2,442 right now to 66,797. So welcome to today's Best Stocks Now show with professional money manager Bill Gunderson, and I'm here with Barry Keit. And we do have earnings season starting to really take off the runway now here and lift off. We've had some pretty quiet earnings up till now. Today, once again, it's mostly big industrials, nothing like really market-moving type stuff yet. But it's coming. It's coming.
0: Will we get Google tomorrow?
31: Yes.
0: I think we get Google tomorrow, if I'm not mistaken.
31: Tesla this week. There's a lot of big
0: Intel.
31: Ones.
0: Intel. I think Intel on Thursday, maybe. GE Vernova. I think we get GE Vernova this week, which is always a fun one. It's one
31: that
0: we like.
31: Stock has been behaving well recently. GE Aerospace was under a little bit of pressure after their earnings report, but GE Vernova has had a lot of life under it recently. Now, yesterday, let's pick up where we left off yesterday. Before the bell rang and, the ensuing time in between days in the market. Yesterday, the market was down a bit. We were up just a hair yesterday as a few of the AI stocks did well. But I think the most concerning thing for me right now, oil. Oil's at 84. Jamie Dimon's warning that we're not taking this seriously enough. And, of course, Jamie Dimon's always warning. He does not wake up without warning about something.
0: He's got that
31: banker.
0: Outside. He's got that banker mentality. Right?
31: Yes. He sits high atop the J.P. Morgan skyscraper to the sky and wonders what he can worry about today. He's always been that way. He's always been a worrier. He has no fingernails. They've been chewed down to the nubs. Bitcoin, little bit of life under it. Oil, a problem, $84 a barrel. The 10-year is a problem, too, 4.62%. Too high. It needs to come down. I think there's fear of inflation again because we have some unknowns out there right now. In the Middle East, we're supposedly going to get an update today from President Trump. No, not from Trump, but from the powers to be. At the top of the Pentagon, Hegseth et al. The State Department has reissued, in the meantime, the State Department has reissued a worldwide caution alert this week for Americans living abroad due to heightened tensions in the Middle East with the potential for unforeseen escalation. I don't know. It just seems to me like we need to amp up the pressure on them, but I guess the negotiations are going on in the background. We don't know a lot about that. But the State Department is saying Americans currently in the Middle East should exercise caution and heighten vigilance and should be prepared for possible flight cancellations, periodic airspace closures, and potential travel disruptions. You got any trips planned to Bahrain, Barry, this week?
0: No, not on my bingo card. But yeah, it seems like doesn't bode well for escalation for de-escalation. I guess maybe that's why we're seeing oil prices at 85. How low did we get, Bill? Was it about 69?
31: 68. We're back up to 84, 85. So that's quite an escalation. Going on, and there was an attack yesterday by Iran on, I want to say, Bahrain, and Iran activated its proxy in Yemen with the Houthis threatening the new choke point at Bab al-Mandab, imposing a maritime blockade against Saudi Arabia. They're basically declaring war on Saudi Arabia and its east-west crude oil pipeline. So they are causing a lot of trouble there in the Middle East. And, of course, that shipping traffic through the Strait of Hormuz has dwindled once again. Nobody's willing to take that one, that route, as Iran seeks ultimate control. Now, there's the real battle between the U.S. and Iran over control of that Strait of Hormuz. Iran wants ultimate control. I don't think we're going to give them that. And it continues to target tankers that don't abide by its approved routes. The Islamic Republic has also continued to send ballistic missiles and drones all over the region as the U.S. ramps up the intensity of its nightly airstrikes. Two American service members were killed on Friday in Jordan. They're going to pay a price for that. While another death likely took place, bringing the total number of U.S. military casualties to over a dozen in the ongoing conflict. And Trump says that every time Iran kills an American soldier, they will pay for that killing many times over. And, of course, they also announced fresh strikes on Iran. And, of course, you know, look, that's that Strait of Hormuz. And that's why you've got oil right now at $84, because it's choked. It's choked off again, the transit of that vital crude oil through that vital Strait of Hormuz. Yes, Iran struck Amazon. They've struck Amazon many times. Amazon's data infrastructure in Bahrain has reportedly become the latest casualty of renewed military strikes. Well, guess what, Barry? They're going to need a lot more new NVIDIA chips, Micron chips,
0: yeah, they are.
31: Samsung chips, SanDisk, on and on and on, as they have to rebuild that data center. Or the folks in Bahrain won't be getting their Amazon shipments on time. This is according to Al Jazeera, citing a statement issued by Fars, a media outlet linked to the Iran's Revolutionary Guard. Neither Amazon nor Bahrain could confirm the strike, but they claim that the site was the target of several cruise missiles. Ouch. I wouldn't want to be working in that data center when that takes place. Fulfilling some guy's order, you know, for his whatever he's ordered off of Amazon, and boom, the whole data center blows up. The American tech company has previously been the target of Iranian strikes. What's Iran got? What got it in for Amazon for? In March, Iranian drones damaged two of Amazon's data centers in the, well, Amazon represents America. It's an American company. It's American ingenuity. It's Bezos, it's the Washington Post, blah, blah, blah, blah, blah. It's Whole Foods Market. Okay, let's not forget Whole Foods Market. But they're targeting data centers in the UAE and another in Bahrain. And, you know, the Iranian Revolutionary Guard has said it will intentionally target U.S. tech companies in the region, specifically Microsoft, Google, Apple, Meta, Oracle, Intel, Hewlett-Packard, IBM, Cisco, Dell, Palantir, NVIDIA. But so far, Amazon is the only company that has sustained damage. And, of course, that's got Jamie Dimon up at night worried. When we come back, we'll talk about his specific worries. Now, you know, I'm writing an article. I finally finished it this morning, and I went over the last four crises that we've had in the market going back to COVID. Of course, then we had the Fed crisis, raising rates. We had the tariff tantrum, and then we had the invasion of Iran. What will be the next crisis? Well, it could be an escalation of this current crisis. That's what Jamie Dimon's worried about. We'll talk a little bit about that when we come back. What could be the next crisis for the market? We'll be right back.
2: I'll be gone 500 miles when the day is done.
4: 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Mike Gallagher, Scott Jennings, Larry O'Connor, Jennifer Horn. 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
8: I'm Dan Loney with Your Money Now. One of the men involved in a stock manipulation scheme which saw a publicly traded company owning a deli in New Jersey has been sentenced to 21 months in prison. James Patton had already served 27 months in prison on an unrelated mail fraud case. He actually asked the judge in this case to sue a sentence with no prison time. His co-conspirators have already served their sentences. Ben Affleck's AI film tech company Interpositive was sold to Netflix in March for $587 million, the deal, just seen last week in a securities filing, shows how important that Netflix believes that AI is going to be for Hollywood in the future. Interpositive was founded in 2022, as Affleck was worried about the impact of AI on the film industry. Wall Street stocks are higher right now. The Dow Industrial Average is up more than 300.

0: Oh, so we have two warnings today. JP Morgan Chase CEO Jamie Dimon warned that investors are underestimating global economic risk, stating that he would avoid buying stocks and long-dated U.S. treasuries at current levels. This was in an hour-long interview. He went on to say, I do think these risks are probably bigger than other people think, pointing to wars in Ukraine, which has been escalating recently. We talked a little bit about this yesterday, threatening to spread into the Baltic states. Wars in the Middle East, tensions between the U.S. and China. Of course, China's economy and stock market doing horrible. Will that force China's hand? And rising military spending in a time of mounting government deficits. And, of course, that's the other worry. That's always been out there. You know, I've been hearing that one since I've been in the industry, that eventually our dollar will collapse because of the mounting debt. Of course, the debt was a lot lower when I first got into the business than it is today. That's always been one of the reasons for people being bearish, and yet earnings continue to win out and keep the market moving higher. But that big government deficit will more than likely come back to bite us at some point in the future. Asked whether markets are underpricing the chance of a major shock, Jamie Dimon says it's difficult to know exactly what risks are already reflected in asset prices. So he thinks that, you know, most of it's already baked into the cake. But he said things could happen that aren't baked into the cake. Well, okay, I'll buy that. Dimon has reiterated his criticism of the UK's bank tax surcharge. Of course, they've got a new prime minister now over there. Sturmer is gone. The new UK prime minister, he said these tax hikes could drive capital away. UK keeps shooting themselves in the foot. It is. London is the other great financial center of the world besides New York City. If you have an uncompetitive tax system, capital leaves your country, Dimon said on the Master Investor podcast with Wilfred Frost.
1: Number of companies delist. They're leaving. Bill, which is what he's citing, I think, in that discussion. He's talking. You know, he said, "All you got to do is look."
0: It's driving capital.
1: Seen companies leave. Right.
0: Well, Samsung left New Jersey. Not all of Samsung, but what they had there, and headed for Plano, Texas, because of more favorable tax circumstances, conditions,
1: and a business environment,
0: business friendly environment where they're not breathing down your neck, trying to get a fine from you for every time you sneeze or move. It's just the way it is. Capital leaves. The Strait of Hormuz, here's the other warning, the Strait of Hormuz bottleneck could push Brent oil past 120, says Goldman Sachs. And, of course, that brings up the risk of inflation, which would then cause interest rates to rise, which would then be a tax on the consumer, and on and on and on. But at present, Goldman sees Brent at $80 a barrel. That's about where it is now. In the fourth quarter, and $75 next year, predicated on a de-escalation of tensions in the Middle East. We haven't seen any de-escalation recently. It just seems to be kind of growing slowly and mounting and coming to some kind of a head. We had that temporary big truce and ceasefire, and the market rallied, and then, you know, it reared its ugly head.
1: Now the embargoes back in place, right?
0: Yes.
1: In terms of the blockade, I mean. We've got the blockade back in place. So, yeah, it's kind of back at square one almost, it seems.
0: Yes. Global energy markets have been jolted this month, with Brent surging back above $91 a barrel on renewed fighting between the U.S. and Iran, as well as a threat by the Tehran-based Houthi rebels in Yemen to blockade shipments from Saudi Arabia. So they are reaching out and lashing out at Saudi Arabia. And Saudi Arabia, you know, they'll get involved if they have to. So that's where we stand right now, buying the oil stocks. We still own several. They're doing quite well right now. LNG is doing quite well. the other one, the LNG, and there's one other one.

0: one we own, and I can't think of it right now.
1: We
0: sold
1: one.
0: We sold the VG.
1: Yep, we sold one. Yeah, we got Chenier, and where's the other one?
0: Chenier.
1: Not Targa.
0: No, but it was looking really, really perky yesterday. Diesel markets were very tight before the war. Ukraine continues to hit Russian refineries, and there were extra risks to supplies. Now there's some kind of a tropical depression in the Gulf of America, the Gulf of Mexico, whichever you're going to call it. It's full of oil, that's all we know, but it's way offshore now. It's not close like it used to be. It's way out there. But there's going to be some disruption. They're warning, like, all the way from where your panhandle of Florida all the way to Louisiana,
1: oh,
0: that there could
1: yeah,
0: be some
1: I mean,
0: issues.
1: Yeah, you've got Bertha spread out, and it's right now coordinated south of Panama City, but you know, it looks like the thing's going to track all the way across the Gulf, which would be kind of the oil rig basin right
0: yes.
1: there, basically, and potentially go into Houston. So I hope our listeners in Houston stay dry. So we'll see. You never know these things, how they're going to play out. That was the latest track I saw. But looks like it's certainly going to keep some folks off the oil rigs for a few days.
0: At
1: a minimum.
0: And it comes at a time with the bottleneck in the Strait of Hormuz. Now, I'll tell you something else that's kicking up, rearing its ugly head again, is the whole tariff issue. You know, Jameson Greer is warning that there's going to be a whole new round of tariffs. Now, that was one of the crises that I wrote about since it all began in 2020 with the COVID crisis. And I've made four major market calls since 2020 on Seeking Alpha. They're memorialized there. Nobody can say he never said it. No, they're memorialized there. I'm bringing it to everybody's attention in my latest article. But one of those big issues that we had in crises was the whole tariff war that Trump declared on the world, basically. And that the market was reeling. It went on about a 23% sell-off. That's when I watched the interview with our Treasury Secretary Bessent and became convinced that it would soon blow over and the market would recover and it was a wonderful buying opportunity. I was right. Now, Trump is signing three proclamations on Monday to impose an additional 50% tariff on certain goods from Canada in response to Canada's discriminatory treatment of American products. So here we go again. Will there be another tariff war? And let's not forget, he's not real happy with Spain right now. Do you see how he upstaged Spain's big celebration as he left the stadium and was televised during that whole thing? We'll be right back. Well, the top brass don't like him talking so much, and he won't play what they say to play.
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5: This is Ed Morrissey of HotAir.com for Town Hall. New York has recently created their version of Canada's assisted suicide regimen, and it has put religious providers squarely in its crosshairs. Several groups have banded together to stop the medical aid in dying legislation as it forces them to participate in suicide. Hochul tried to deny this, claiming that faith-based providers can opt out of the program. Catholic Nuns discovered, however, that the law requires all providers to coordinate assisted suicide in their facilities and to give access to doctors performing it. Starting next month, any healthcare provider who declines to prescribe suicide pills could still have to tell terminally ill patients about their right to kill themselves, help them meet the requirements for obtaining suicide pills, and direct them to a provider willing to prescribe the lethal drugs. The death cult on the left continues to expand its reach and its authoritarianism. We need to stand with the Catholic Sisters, again, and fight for life. I'm Ed Morrissey.
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9: With SRN News, I'm Bob Agnew in Washington. The president is welcoming another world leader to the White House. He's continuing to talk about diplomacy in the Middle East and especially the ongoing escalation of violence between the U.S. and Iran. The president promising that every soldier's death caused by Iran will be avenged as the military strikes continue. Tropical storm Bertha strengthened in the Gulf of America and was moving slowly toward the Florida Panhandle and Alabama. That's causing a tropical storm warning and a storm surge watch be imposed. The surge watch indicates rising possible life-threatening water moving inland from the coast within 48 hours. That was issued from the Alabama and Florida border to the mouth of the Mississippi River. Yes, there are rising tensions in the Strait of Hormuz and rising oil prices, up about $2 a barrel internationally, but things are going well on Wall Street just the same. The Dow is up close to 400 points. This is SR.
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0: And welcome back here to the second half of today's Best Stocks Now show. Boy, we got a pretty good day going on in the AI stocks. Let me just give you some examples. We're having a really good day. We're up 2.1% overall so far, with AMD up 5.5%. That's our largest position. Nebius, NBIS, they've disclosed that NVIDIA owns 9% of the company. And Nebius received an upgrade yesterday. Nebius received an upgrade today, and it's up 12.8% for us today. Applied Materials up 7.4%. Seagate up 8.3%. Micron up 7.9%. Micron was added to Bank of America's number one focus list, I guess. A little bit late in the game, but that's okay, you know, whatever. Taiwan Semiconductor, yes, is up 4% today. Tower Semiconductor up 9.6. SanDisk up 9.1. Arm Holdings up 6.4. These are all AI-related stocks. Ciena up 7.5%. Western Digital up 10.8%. Bloom Energy up 11.8%. So, you know, it just goes to show you, I mean, the basic crux of my article that I wrote is when the chips are on the table and the worry is there and the crisis is present, I fall back on a very simple way of assessing the situation. I look to earnings, and that's what I did during the COVID crisis. That's what I did during the Fed crisis. That's what I did during the tariff crisis, and that's what I did during the recent invasion of Iran crisis. I looked at the backdrop of earnings because it's earnings that drive the bus. They drive the bus. Not only past earnings, but current earnings and forward-looking earnings. And we've seen an explosion in forward-looking earnings recently like I've never seen before. And it's all due to this massive spend taking place in many of these stocks that I just mentioned that are on the receiving end of this massive spend that is taking place. And in fact, S&P 500 earnings season, which we've had several in a row that were blockbuster, has started off with a bang, as 88% of the names top estimates. And as of Friday, the estimate was for 23.6% gain in earnings. 23.6% gain in earnings this quarter, which is being reported right now, which is actually Q2 of 2026. When compared with the same comparable quarter, Q2 of 2025, the market currently sees a 23.6% gain. And in sales, I think it's at 14%, somewhere in there. This is phenomenal. This is the third part of that earnings triangle. Number one, past earnings, the direction of past earnings. They've been rising since 2009, except for the COVID year, which is an anomaly. It's a one-off. Current earnings, we're expecting 342 this year, 400 next year, and the direction of earnings estimates. Those three. That is the golden triangle for me. And I've never seen earnings estimates rise as rapidly. If you go back a year ago, earnings for next year were at $340. Now they're at $400. That's how much the estimates have gone up. I'm even higher than that. I'm at $403. Slap a 21 multiple on that, and you can see why it's hard to be bearish at this point in time in the market. Okay, but there are worries, and there always will be worries. The earnings season is off to a good start. We don't have a big sampling yet. We have not really gotten to any of the majors yet, but they're coming, and they're going to come in very rapid succession starting tomorrow. Now other people sounding the alarm. I've never seen so much debt on these tech giants before, Barry. That's unusual. Who is reporting here?
1: They got the cash flow to. They usually got the cash flow to meet the note at least, right?
0: At least for now, yeah. I mean, no problem. Right. If you've got the cash, you know, they're borrowing cash at a low interest rate, fairly low compared to what their profit margins are insane right now. The hidden debt, it's not really hidden. I mean, it's on their balance sheet. Of five U.S. tech majors surges to $1.6 trillion. That's a lot. I remember when our national debt was $1.6 trillion. That was a long time ago, maybe during the Bush era. But if you take a look at Google, Microsoft, Amazon, Meta, and Oracle, these are companies that never carried debt before, really. And all of a sudden, Meta has a joint venture with Blue Owl. And other companies have joint ventures with companies, and that debt of those five companies has risen to one. So if you're looking for something to keep you up at night, and you can join Jamie Dimon with an insomnia night, worried about this and worried about that and chewing your fingernails, well, chew on that a little bit. $1.6 trillion in debt amongst those five big tech stocks. Now, another, what Jamie Dimon brings up is the tension between the U.S. and China. That's been there for a long time. That's not going away anytime soon. It doesn't really impact the earnings of the U.S., but it's greatly impacting the earnings in China because their stock market is doing horrible. They're going to hold discussions, these two massive economies, on AI in September. And there's been talk, and that may just be positioning by Trump, to not allow China's AI, to ban it. And, of course, China is banned from having NVIDIA's highest-powered chips. So there continues to be a big... Now, on the other hand, I want to say it's Apple. Apple is turning to China, right? Aren't they turning to DeepSeek for their Siri? Ask Siri the capabilities.
1: Yeah, there was
0: the
1: word
0: iPhone.
1: That they were going to use. Yeah, there was a word they were going to use these cheaper. I mean, apparently the Chinese models are cheaper in terms of the tokens and the usage in terms of how much it would cost for them to do it. Of course, you got to weigh that against the all of the other issues. I mean, remember China wouldn't let people buy wouldn't let some folks buy an iPhone in China.
0: And we banned the Huawei phones. I remember seeing the Huawei phones at Best Buy. They were a lot cheaper than the Apple phones, but eventually Huawei, was accused of spying, and all Huawei products pretty much are now gone from the U.S. market. So, yeah, still a lot of tension there. Samsung makes news almost on a daily basis. Samsung is a major conglomerate. Evidence the fact that now they're unveiling their first U.S. credit card. So not only are they a memory chip maker, which is bringing them all the publicity right now, but you got to understand, Samsung makes cash registers. They make telephones. They make TVs. They're a huge manufacturer out of South Korea.
1: They make refrigerators.
0: Yes, and now they're going to issue, like Apple. Apple has its own. Now you can get a Samsung credit card. It's called the Samsung Galaxy Card, issued by Barclays on the Visa network. Visa was a big advertiser, by the way, for the World Cup. I saw a lot of Visa advertising. You go get a hot dog, and they wanted you to put it on your Visa card if you have one. So anyway, Samsung rises after Korean giant forms a robotics division. Robotics. You know, that's an issue for Tesla. Tesla's stock looks terrible. SpaceX stock is the worst-looking chart, one of the worst-looking charts in the entire market, right up there with MicroStrategy, Michael Saylor's MicroStrategy. SpaceX hit 121 yesterday. Horrible chart. And Tesla's a horrible chart. It looks like it's getting ready to break down below its support level. There's issues there. On the other hand, Taiwan Semiconductor is rising today. because they're going to raise prices by 10%. They can get away with it because it's tight. Manufacturing of chips is very, very tight. So they're going to raise chip manufacturing prices by up to 10% next year. Guess what that will do to their earnings? It will raise their earnings estimates. And that's why the stock is going up today, because stocks and indexes not only follow earnings, but they follow earnings estimates. We'll be right back.
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6: I'm Dan Loney with Your Money Now. 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Fenway Sports Group, owners of the Boston Red Sox and Liverpool FC, are considering a minority stake sale in the English Football Club. A consortium led by investor Amit Bhatia and the family behind steel conglomerate ArcelorMittal are leading the bid. The deal could move the valuation of Liverpool to between $6 and $7 billion. Cybersecurity firm Fortinet has a deal in place to use Intel's Foundry services to produce its next-generation security chip. It's the first corporate customer for new CEO Lip Bhutan, who took over Intel in March of 2025. Wall Street heading to the closing bell higher, with the Dow Industrial Average and the NASDAQ up more than 300 points.
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0: And welcome back here to the final segment of today's Best Stocks Now show, where we have a pretty good rally day in the AI stocks. People ask me, do you think they're at the bottom? I would just say it's too soon to tell. You know, we've had a sell-off in these stocks. I wouldn't call it, a major problem. It's a pretty much a normal corrective sell-off. Nothing has happened to the fundamentals of these stocks. They've led the market here in 2026, and they're entitled to have a little bit of corrective action. And in this week's newsletter, I address three different scenarios, Barry. The stock that becomes too big for its own britches and becomes too big of a position in our portfolios, I'll cut that one in half from time to time, okay? The stock that breaks support, I'll cut that one entirely and take the profit. If there is one, there usually is. Hopefully, you try hard in this business to have profits. And I'll take the short-term gains if I have to. That's the way it is. And then there's the stock that has not broke support. And there's still a ton of those around. The Microns and SanDisk of the world have not broke their support levels. So that's a no decision. It's a hold decision. Those are the various scenarios, right, that I use in this situation that we're currently in. With these memory stocks. Others are sounding the warning flag. This is another year 2000. No, I don't believe that. Number one, the valuation on the market at 20.4 times earnings is not all that bad, really, given the growth that we're having. Unprecedented growth in the market right now for earnings. And number two, these stocks, the earnings are ramping up like I've never seen before in any other companies, like what we're seeing at Micron, SanDisk, Samsung, SK Hynix, and these other companies, and all the ancillary companies like Western Digital, Seagate, et cetera, et cetera, et cetera. So I don't agree with this, this is another dot-com bubble. No, I was there during the dot-com bubble. I witnessed it. The NASDAQ went down 79%, and the valuation of those companies went to sky-high multiples because they added a dot-com after their name. They didn't add earnings to their pipeline.
1: Right. They were adding users.
0: They
1: were adding email addresses.
0: Right. It was ridiculous. It was the most ridiculous thing I've ever seen. And that's the way it is, okay? So, having said that now, I don't see that scenario right now in this current market. I wonder if Anthropic used my book at all train their AI chatbot class. You see this group of authors in San Francisco got a $1.5 billion settlement. Because they accused Anthropic of misusing their books to train its AI chatbot, Claude. Well, I mean, you've got to have a lot of data to train these chatbots like Claude. And you're infringing on people's copyrights when you do that. That's a big settlement that Anthropic has to pay, $1.5 billion. Of course, it will be appealed, and it will be this and that, and it will carry on for years.
1: The lawyers made some money.
0: Yeah, it's a landmark ruling. 91% of authors and publishers covered by the settlement have claimed their share of the payment, and we're looking forward to bringing this back. The law firm that brought this action is especially anxious to bring this to a close because they probably get, 30% or 40%, 25%, something like that. SpaceX loses steam. Stock flashes red in 10 of the last 11 sessions. Well, Jamie Dimon warned, but he warned specifically against long-term stocks and long-term bonds, didn't he, Barry? Meaning he must think interest rates are going higher. What could be a longer-term stock other than a fusion nuclear stock? What could be a longer-term stock than launching data centers into space?
1: Into the space, yeah. SpaceX, yeah. I mean, SpaceX closed at 119, I think, yesterday. And don't forget, the IPO price was 135, and the intraday high, I think, was around 230-ish, maybe?
0: Well, Bill was right again. Now, the stock is up today. Okay, let's give it credit. It's bouncing. Kathy Wood must be buying it. It's up 6.5% today, bouncing finally after a drubbing. Now it's at 127.65, still well below its IPO price. People that got in on the IPO are underwater, and I got to believe a lot of them have probably dumped the stock.
1: Well, and a lot of people, you know, that was the IPO price is 135. A lot of individual investors who bought it after it started trading,
0: man.
1: They paid closer to, 165. I mean, there was a trade as high as 225 because that was the intraday high. So, I mean, it's been it hasn't been a fun ride, if you will, up to this point. But
0: no, I'd wash my hands of the thing. But that's just. Okay, then we have some soggy stocks. Some soggy stocks reporting earnings. 3M, member of the Dow. It's a soggy one. You've got Danaher, which was pretty good under the guy who jumped ship to GE and has engineered one of the great turnarounds of all time, Larry Culp. But Danaher has not fared well since he left. Northrop Grumman has reported. That's another soggy stock. Charles Schwab has reported. Now, I don't want to speak badly of my custodian of our funds, but it's been a soggy stock over the years. And GM has been a very soggy stock. They've also reported earnings today. And the last one is D.R. Horton and Hasbro, which is a has-been. So as you can see, nothing really important has reported today, but fasten your seatbelts. It's coming, and we're out of time. As we plan our Cleveland trip, we'll have a date for you soon. If you'd like to get a four-week trial, we've had a record number of people seeking a four-week trial, access to the app, live trading alerts here recently. 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
5: News this hour at Town Hall. I'm Bob Agnew in Washington. House Majority Leader Steve Scalise warning Democrat socialists are on the ballot this November with a big agenda.
6: And you're seeing it play out in cities like New York, but it's coming to a town near you. And it will absolutely be on the ballot this November. Because the American people do not want America to become a communist nation.
5: President Trump is promising every soldier's death caused by Iran will be avenged as the military strikes against that country continue. Here's correspondent Laura Winters.
7: The U.S. military striking targets in Iran for a 10th night in a row in retaliation for Iran attacking a base in Jordan and killing three U.S. soldiers, including a 19-year-old woman from Carrollton, Texas, and a 25-year-old man from Hawaii.
8: We feel very badly, but you know, those great people, those great patriots were out there fighting that Iran cannot have a nuclear weapon.
7: Laura Winters reporting.
5: Tropical storm Bertha growing stronger in the Gulf of America, prompting this forecast from Philippe Pappin at the National Hurricane Center.
9: We do have tropical storm watches and warnings in effect for portions of the Florida Panhandle, coastal Alabama, Mississippi, and then also the Louisiana coastline. And in fact, the city of New Orleans, the metro area, is currently under a tropical storm watch.
5: The Women's Tennis Association introducing a one-off mandatory gene testing program for all players starting today.
10: It's a requirement to compete at the 2028 Los Angeles Olympics. The WTA has updated its women's eligibility policy to include gender screening based on biological sex this week to preserve the integrity of women's professional tennis and maintain fair competition conditions for all players. The new policy takes the organization in line with the eligibility policy introduced by the IOC in March to align with President Trump's executive order on sports ahead of the 2028 Olympics. Keith Peters, Washington.
5: More on these stories at townhall.com.
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19: I'm Stuart Varney, and this is the Fox Business Report.
20: The major averages are trying to hold on to gains in afternoon trading, helped by a recovery in chip stocks as investors get in gear for earnings reports from some of the country's biggest tech companies. Markets have been rattled of late on escalating Middle East tensions, higher oil prices, and powerful new Chinese artificial intelligence models. The Magnificent Seven big cap tech stocks are mostly higher amid a rotation back into chips. And shares of the Utz snack brand are up nearly 90%. The Pennsylvania maker of potato chips and other salt Snacks is going private in a merger with German savory snack maker Intersnack Group. The Wall Street Journal says once the deal is completed, the founding families will still own half of the company. And Charles Schwab reported a better-than-expected quarter, boosted by a jump in demand for trading, though its stock is slightly lower. That's your Fox Business Report. I'm Hillary Barsky, invested in you.
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12: It is up 1.1%.
21: I also just want to bring in Super Micro here. It looks like they're just providing a bit of a business update, crossing the wire right now on their revenue for the fourth quarter, their fiscal fourth quarter. The company says it will be at the low end of their previous range of $11 to $12.5 billion. Basically, the low end of guidance. Gross margin will now be at 15 to 17%. That's versus previous guidance of 8.2 to 8.4%. So basically, revenue at the low end of the guidance for gross margin, well above what they previously guided, and the company now saying that its backlog for the fourth quarter hitting a record with new orders topping $60 billion. Of course, this is effectively a builder of data centers and effectively renting out the servers for other folks. As we know, of course, ran into some issues in the past with regard to some accounting issues and whether or not it can get itself back on track. You see the knee-jerk reaction in the after-hours trade, up about 6%.
22: Yeah, it's been a volatile stock, to say the least, in recent years. In 2023, up about 250%. It did rise today with along with all the chip stocks. It was up today about 7%, and it's adding to that in the after-hours, up about 6% in the after-hours.
23: It's interesting to see this update coming from Supermicro. I mean, they were scheduled to report their earnings on August 5th, so not too far from now, but the company making the decision, I guess, to put some good news out there in the market. They did rise today with a lot of the other sort of chip AI names, but I will note that prior to that, they had closed out six straight days of losses on the stock, which had been their longest streak since March 2025. But as discussed, I mean, you take a look at that after hours rally, now higher by more than 11%.
21: And we should point out, sorry to interrupt, please. I mean, just in regards to that share performance, too, we talk about, go back to that last earnings report, what you did see about a pop in the shares of like a 25% rally that day. But by the time you got to the beginning of June, that began to sell off as a lot of those concerns set back in. Those shares heading into today were down, about 5%? Since the start of June?
12: Yeah, right. And down 13% year to date, but it doesn't reflect certainly the big pullback that we've seen. I should also point out 19% of the float is short, so there's certainly that negative sentiment continuing. All right, folks, but it is up. Supermicro right now up about 13% in the aftermarket. All right, we got to run. That is our cross-platform radio, TV, YouTube, Bloomberg Originals. We do call it the closing bell. Katie and Romaine back there on the close on TV. Tim and I right back here on Bloomberg Business Week Daily on Bloomberg Radio. Folks, we will see you again, same time, same place tomorrow.
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12: All right, everybody. Yes, indeed. Bloomberg Business Week Daily continuing on this Tuesday. Carol Masser, Tim Stenovek, live here in our Bloomberg Interactive Broker Studio. Just watching shares of Supermicro. They're now up about 13.5%, up almost 14% here in the aftermarket. So, again, giving an update on their business, but we'll keep a watch on that one as the trade continues here.
22: Yeah. Wow.
12: Yeah.
22: Wow. Okay. This year down about 13%.
12: Could be some short covering too, as we saw the negativity in terms of.
22: And look, we'll see what happens tomorrow when the cash session opens.
12: Yep. It goes up, it goes down.
22: That's a wise man once said. Speaking of stocks that are going up and going down, Eli Lilly was up 2.5% today. ADRs of Novo Nordisk fell about half a percentage point. Novo sued Eli Lilly, accusing its rival of misleading advertising as competition in the U.S. market for obesity drug ratchets up further. Madison Mueller is a Bloomberg News healthcare reporter. She joins us here in the Bloomberg Interactive Brokers studio.
12: Can't we just all get along?
22: Not if you're the two biggest makers of these.
12: What's going on?
25: Century-old rivalry.
22: Is it Ozempic versus Wegovy, right?
25: It's Wegovy versus Zepbound and Mounjaro versus Ozempic. Okay. Lots of different drug names involved.
22: Hold on. Wait, did I just name two that are made by the same?
25: Yes. Okay. Ozempic is Novo's diabetes drug. Wegovy is the obesity drug, which I know you know.
12: You know it. There's a lot.
25: There's a lot that's happened today.
22: Hold on. Does it matter?
25: It does matter because Ozempic is actually lower doses and Wegovy is higher doses.
22: And is that at the heart of the lawsuit?
25: It kind of. So Novo recently got approval for an even higher dose version of Wegovy. So that's sort of what's at the heart of the lawsuit, is that Novo is upset that Lilly is in its advertisements, sort of representing it, they say, wrong by using the dosage that was available for a long time that most people have taken. The higher dose Wegovy was only recently approved. And the FDA and the companies themselves typically warn against using cross-trial comparisons in advertising or in the way that we talk about these drugs. So that means using different trials that weren't done, you know, together with both drugs to talk about the efficacy. So
0: Sounds like the right thing to do.
25: Right. You're supposed to use trials where both of the drugs were studied at the same time.
0: Okay.
25: So that's what Lilly's done. So what Lilly is doing is technically fine in terms of how FDA and the companies usually think and talk about these things.
0: By the rules.
25: Okay. But Novo is saying that because now there's a higher dose version available, that study is outdated, these numbers are outdated, and they should be updating those.
0: Is Novo right?
25: I mean, I guess we'll see what the court thinks, I think clearly from the market reaction today, investors are probably on Lilly's side a bit. The fact that Lilly's up on this while Novo sort of dropped, it's interesting.
0: Huh. Why would they do this? I mean,
22: isn't litigation a normal part of
0: American life?
22: Well, I was going to say American, corporate but life? It's not. I mean, it's corporate because, you know, Novo's based in Denmark.
0: Oh, that's true. Sorry.
22: But, yeah. Wow. But,
0: global life.
22: Yeah, or capitalism.
0: Yeah, well.
25: And Novo also, I mean, they said that they tried to go to Lilly first. They sent them a cease and desist a few months ago, didn't get any reaction. So they felt like this was sort of the thing that they had to do next because Lilly didn't change anything or pull its ads down.
22: But it also illustrates something about this market, which is that is it fair to call it a duopoly right
25: yes,
22: now?
25: Yes, yeah, definitely.
22: And that people are choosing between a product from one company versus a product from another mm-hmm. company. So now, in order to advertise, mm-hmm. these exactly. companies think they have to compare to one another.
25: Right. It's highly competitive, and okay. Novo has been, as we've talked about on the show, really looking to be more aggressive to claw back market share from Lilly. I mean, Novo was the one that sort of created this modern weight loss drug market, but in the last couple of years has lost a lot of share and fallen behind Lilly. So they have a new CEO who's been in the role for a little over a year, and he's definitely been more aggressive, trying to do more, trying to be on the offensive a bit more. And what they've said is that they have evidence that customers have been, I guess, misled or confused about the results of these trials based on Lilly's advertisements, and they're trying to correct.
0: So, you know, is this for people who just request and buy the drug on their own? Is this doctors prescribing one over the other? Because we've talked about with you, like, what's the difference, right? And they do work differently, right? And sometimes a patient can react to one and so goes to another. And I've seen this with people I know where they kind of move around. Is this for diabetes or is it just the weight loss?
25: Like, it's both. I think mostly for the weight loss.
0: Okay.
25: There is definitely a consumer perception out there that Lilly's drug, Zepbound, is better than Wegovy. And so we've heard from a lot of doctors, Novo also admits this, that people go into their doctor's office and they ask for Lilly's drug because it's supposed to be more effective. And until now, I mean, to be fair, it still is. I mean, even compared to the higher dose, it's less of a difference, but it's still more effective. And so they're really trying to change the perception and the narrative out there, doing everything that they can, because this perception has led to more people asking for and wanting Lilly's drug over Novo's.
22: I want to go into a point that you mentioned about and there's a great chart in your piece about Lilly and Novo's diverging fortunes, year over year change in revenue. You mentioned some executive turnover. It was interesting because for a time, just a couple of years ago, this was the Danish economy. Here's the chart if you're watching on YouTube or Bloomberg Originals right now.
0: The white line is Novo, and then the orange line is Eli Lilly. And you can see the difference of the white line.
22: And let's just say you want to be Eli Lilly in this situation over the last couple of years. What happened with Novo's lead?
25: I mean, a few different things. One of the things is that they rested on their laurels a bit with Ozempic and Wegovy. I mean, Lilly was coming from behind. They had to move really fast. They had to out-innovate. They knew they had to come to market with something better, or they would never really catch up to and then eventually overtake Novo. At the same time, I mean, Novo is a Danish company. little bit different over there. Historically, had a much slower lane culture, tended to move a little bit slower. Lilly is an American pharmaceutical company, a little bit more aggressive, even though they're based in Indianapolis and have sort of Midwest, a little bit, I can say that because I'm from the Midwest, a little bit slower lane culture as well. But Novo has really had to sort of like supercharge things. They've laid off a lot of people. They have a new CEO. They've kind of had to revamp their entire culture in order to get things back on track now. One of the other things was that Lilly recognized sooner that there was a huge consumer and cash pay market here, and they had solutions. They had this direct-to-consumer web that they launched and sort of were like the first ones to do that, cut the price of their drugs for cash pay patients. So they were able to innovate also on that direct-to-consumer front, which was a really smart decision and has helped them sort of get in front of much more people.
0: Does this market still continue to grow for the obesity side, for people who want to lose weight loss? It continues to grow.
25: Yeah, I mean, it had stalled a little bit in the insurance market because commercial insurance companies are still not really paying for these drugs as widely as they do for other chronic health conditions. We've actually seen some big employers walk back coverage recently just because the expenses are really high because actually so many people qualify for these drugs. So in terms of insurance, it's like sort of stayed flat, which is interesting. You would think it would be growing. However, we just had Medicare open access to obesity drugs for the first time. So that's something that's going to help that, you know, help it grow in that population. But it's really interesting in terms of the insurance landscape. That's been a real challenge.
0: Although you're waiting for that study where someone's like, if you get all these ailments and what it's going to cost to take, whether it's your heart, your, like, you know, but that's a story.
22: Didn't even get to talk about other peptides.
25: Which ones do you want to talk about?
22: We don't have time.
25: There's lots of them.
22: All of them.
0: We need to have you back on that. Madison Mueller, Bloomberg News healthcare reporter. Check it out, everybody.
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0: though, have a time frame for those moves. General Motors announced new gas versions of several Cadillac models, including the CT5 sedan, XT5 midsize, and the discontinued XT6 SUV. The announcements made by CEO Mary Barra add to GM's pullback in the EV sector. It recorded $10.9 billion worth of EV-related charges since the second half of 2025. That came as it announced a quarterly beat on earnings and revenue in the second quarter. And that is your Money Now.
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2: Quarter as it set aside less money to cover bad loans than Wall Street had anticipated. After hours, Capital One Financial trading higher by about 0.1%. Brent crude extended its recent rally up another 2.4% today. Barrel of Brent, $91.35. Again, WTI, $84.91 a barrel, up by 2%. Among some of the oil majors, ExxonMobil up 2.3%. Chevron today up 0.7%. ConocoPhillips up by 1.6%. 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
3: Thank you for that update, Charlie. Do appreciate it. I mentioned it's today's most read story on the Bloomberg Terminal, and it is today's big take. And it's about something that I love talking about, and I'm constantly bothering Denitsa Sekova about it. It's about insider trading, or yes, potentially insider trading, on these prediction markets, including Polymarket and Kalshi. A White House teleprompter operator under investigation by the CFTC for allegedly profiting on prediction market wagers on Kalshi about President Trump's speeches. That's according to a person familiar with
4: that's
3: the matter.
4: That's right. Kalshi said it froze more than $90,000 in profits that were in a customer's account after the trader allegedly used confidential information to make more than $100,000 betting on the exchange.
3: Let's talk to Denitsa Sekova about it. She's Bloomberg News cross-asset reporter. She and the team looked into these transactions and found that they've been on the rise since January of this year. She joins us here in the Bloomberg Interactive Brokers studio. You and the team, this is a great story, and I've gotten some comments about people who are excited about hearing this interview because they love this story so much. So thank you for joining us today. A Bloomberg Businessweek analysis found that trades with characteristics often associated with insider trading became more prevalent on Polymarket starting in January. What is the analysis that you and the team did?
5: So we run the data over the past year. We've seen a massive spike this year. The peak is actually the Iran war, and we've seen a lot of geopolitical-related contracts. But we looked at a few different metrics. So a perfect insider trade or suspicious trade will be someone who places the trade pretty much meticulous timing, like something is at 5-10% odds and I buy it and I happen to be right. Something we see very often is that a lot of those wallets were creatively shoved shortly before they placed the bets. A few hours, a few days, obviously that gets pretty suspicious. Then obviously accuracy. We're talking about some cases, but there is one case where 38 connected wallets had 100% accuracy. Like, the chances of this are obviously pretty low unless you have some special information.
3: Hold on, so what you're saying is the people with insider information should only win? Maybe they should lose on purpose a few times.
5: That's actually a good point, because actually more people are getting sophisticated about that. There are so many tracking tools, and they're avoiding those tools with placing different bets. Maybe you're good on geopolitical stuff. You'd see some of those accounts placing bets on sports to kind of distract people.
4: So maybe they're just really good.
5: Maybe they're good.
4: So what's the process on these platforms where they start to look into something, and how many do they find, like, okay, there's a problem here?
5: Well, very often, a lot of the cases that are moving through investigations right now, many of them were flagged by people who have been tracking those cases before, months and months before. The famous Van Dyke case, where soldiers bet and won allegedly more than $400,000 on the U.S. invasion in Venezuela, mm-hmm, and the President Maduro, was actually an account people have been tagging for months. So those websites have been pretty good at tracking it. And many of those transactions, if you look deeper into this, have resulted in actual investigation. We saw a similar thing with, we had a Google engineer who had allegedly information about Google searches, made a lot of money, and eventually is being prosecuted currently. We don't know what's the latest on that. But many of those cases started with those platforms, so they've been pretty accurate at spotting some of the big moves.
3: And there's a huge team at the CFTC working day and night tracking. No, there's not. I mean...
5: Well, I think if you're asking where most of the pushback is coming, I would say mostly from the platform. A lot of the cases we've been talking about day and night are cases coming from Kaoshi and Polymarket. They have been both very active.

0: active at referring those cases to
1: the
0: CDC.
1: But here's the thing. We don't know what cases those platforms are missing.
0: Oh, we don't know. And we've been talking a lot about it. A lot of the cases on Cauchy are people betting $200 on their own race, $500 on their own race. We don't have the visibility of a
1: These
0: blockchain.
1: Are some prominent examples that
0: some
1: Cauchy
0: prominent
1: gave,
0: examples,
1: gave,
0: yeah.
1: gave to us in recent months.
0: Exactly, but we don't have visibility over the blockchain. We don't know what else is happening. So there are many questions.
1: So
0: and
1: you have to take their word for it.
0: Of course. I mean, with the company has been very active, flagging a lot of cases. It's not a blockchain base. They're fully based in the U.S. We don't have too much information about what's happening in on Cauchy, but we have a lot more on what's happening in Polymarket. And we see $200 million worth of tax suspicious trades from the start of the year to January.
2: So what's the process when they see something that's suspicious? Do they stop the account? Do they just flag it to regulators, but the account can continue trade? Yeah.
0: Now I think it's more active. It has changed. Okay. It has changed a lot in the past few months. Polymarket has changed their opinion a lot on what constitutes insider trading. They put proper rules about this in March, and since then they've been very, very thorough about it. I would say most of the times those cases happen after the trade has happened. It's really hard to track it right before their resolution. It's really hard to figure it out if you're right before the contract is resolved. So almost by its nature, it happened afterwards. What we have here is a lot of the Polymarket international exchange doesn't have know your customers rules, so it's a little bit harder to find if the user hasn't shared too much about their identity.
2: Yeah, one last question. I mean, are they trades out of the U.S. or trades in the U.S.? Like, do they know, or that's difficult?
0: We're seeing a very interesting trend where a lot of the Polymarket trades are actually coming through U.S. regulated exchange. We're seeing that about, this is exclusive data we found, half of the trades from 2021 until now are actually coming from U.S. regulated exchange. We don't know if all of those are U.S. citizens, but it's pointing that indeed there are a lot of U.S. citizens using those exchanges.
1: What is an illegal trade on one of these platforms?
0: I think the main thing is non-public information.
1: But it's
0: important
1: not
0: how you
1: totally
0: get it.
1: Totally cut and dry.
0: It's not cut and dry, right? That's right. And that's kind of the next frontier we talk in the story. It's one thing to have non-public information. It's another thing to obtain it in an illegal way. It's third thing for me to have a non-public information and to tip it to you.
1: But
0: that's getting harder and harder to
1: But
0: track.
1: I do think there are some people out there who say, well, if we want these things to predict the future and give people an idea of
0: exactly.
1: what's going to happen, then we want people with asymmetric information to be making wagers.
0: That's the grand theory behind it. And Robin Hanson, one of the economists behind it, that's what he says.
2: Here's
0: if we have inside information, it pushes us closer to the truth.
2: Take money out of the equation, right? Take money out of the equation.
1: Yeah, like Facebook wants
0: but
1: to
0: then
1: do.
0: People are not incentivized. People are not incentivized. Are they going to place the same importance and same
2: Am I incentivized
0: magnitude?
2: When I'm on Waze and I'm saying there's traffic? Am I? I'm not, but I play the game.
1: You do?
0: I guess so.
2: I do.
1: Oh, that's so nice of you.
2: I do all the time.
1: No,
0: I guess
1: play.
0: So, but that's something everyone is using. It's harder to do it for markets that are not that maybe entertaining.
2: Highly recommend everybody check out this story. As Tim said, it's among the most read. It is a Bloomberg big take, and it is on the terminal. Danica Sikova, she is cross-asset reporter at Bloomberg News, joining us. Good stuff. Amazing stuff. How much are we talking about prediction markets today?
1: We're talking about prediction markets today a lot. We're also talking about Supermicro Computer a lot, especially in the last few minutes. Shares of Supermicro Computer surging, rising more than 15% in the after hours, up 16.5% right now.
2: Yeah.
1: Extended trading, this after the server maker issued preliminary quarterly results saying its order backlog rose to a record in excess of $60 billion.
2: All right, so let's get to it. Woo Jin Ho is with us, Bloomberg Intelligence Senior Hardware and Networking Analyst. Woo Jin, what is going on? Is this short covering, or is there some good news here for Supermicro?
3: Well, I'll tell you one thing. I couldn't predict the gross margins that they were going to deliver. You know, 15 to 17% gross margin consensus was at roughly around 8 to 8.2%. I mean, those are blowout numbers. However, I do think that's going to be short-lived. I think, Tim, to your point, the big number here is the $16 billion in backlog that they ended in the fourth quarter, right? If we recall their financing agreement that they announced about a month back, they announced $39 billion in backlog. So they added another $21 billion in backlog that's going to be booked in 2027. So what does that mean? Consensus is at $50 billion. For fiscal 2027. So when they guide and when they report on August 11th, they're guiding higher than consensus.
2: So this one's been all over the map, though, as of late. So who's to say that, I don't know, some bad news isn't going to come? Like, I don't know. Like, how do you square it, Woo Jin?
3: Well, look, at the end of the day, there's been a lot of headline risk for Supermicro.
2: Yeah.
3: A former founder has been plagued with China GPU smuggling, right? Even though that the company hasn't been implicated, they've just been dragged down in the mud as a result of it, and multiples have come down. But if you look at the multiples of Dell relative to Supermicro, we're still talking about, you know, 10 to 12 times multiple points below what Dell is trading at right now. So they are being negatively impacted by the headline. Now, if they can get away from some of the negative headlines and the fundamentals start playing into the numbers and into investors' views, then you could start seeing the multiples catch up.
1: Woojin, you said if, and that's kind of my question. Is this company out of the woods when it comes to, I mean, I don't want to say regulatory overhang, because I think it's bigger than regulatory. It's actually like legal overhang here.
3: Well, I don't necessarily, I mean, look, we know that the Taiwanese offices have been raided. I still think it's more related to the Chinese China GPU smuggling scandal. Tim, I have said this before in the past. I do think that the CEO and the CFO needs to step down to get rid of the stink from the regulatory overhang from the past several years. A new slate of management would help the company quite a bit.
2: All right, if you were sitting down with the C-suite of Supermicro, what would you ask them, Woojin Ho?
3: Yeah, number one, look, if I don't think the 16% gross margin is the right number. What is the right number for 2027? And what is the guidance going to be in 27? I don't think it's going to be $50 billion. It's going to be much higher.
2: Man, the hits just keep on coming, huh? I mean, it's just amazing the flow of news here.
1: Fortunately, we have Woojin Ho in Princeton to stay on top of it for us. Woojin Ho of Bloomberg Intelligence, senior hardware and networking analyst. Woojin, really appreciate you jumping on. This was short notice, and we're seeing shares of Supermicro up 17% in the after hours.
2: Straight line up. We'll see if it holds like all the way, but it seems to be, you know? It was bouncing around initially.
1: We'll see what happens tomorrow.
2: Definitely.
1: Tomorrow's a new day.
2: Really?
1: They say. That's what I heard.
2: Tomorrow's a new day.
1: I heard that somewhere.
2: The sun will come out tomorrow, too.
1: We will be here tomorrow. And we'll be here in a few minutes after this break.
2: Yeah. You know what else is here? Credit card chargebacks. We're going to talk to Amanda Moll about that. Stick around, everybody.
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13: With SRN News, I'm Bob Agnew in Washington. House Majority Leader Steve Scalise is warning Democrat socialists are on the ballot this November with an agenda of extreme policies that are against American history as well as a capitalist system. President Trump is promising that every soldier's death caused by Iran will be avenged as the military strikes the country again and again. Tropical Storm Bertha got stronger in the Gulf of America and was last seen moving slowly toward the Florida Panhandle and Alabama. That's causing a tropical storm warning and storm surge watches to be issued by the National Hurricane Center. That storm surge watch means there's a possibility of life-threatening high water moving inland all the way from the coast over the next 48 hours. It was a winning session on Wall Street despite rising tensions in the Strait of Hormuz. The Dow was up by 385 points. The NASDAQ gained 329. This is SRN News. For the Wall Street Business Report, I'm Bob Agnew. House Majority Leader Steve Scalise says a Democrat win in November could spell the end of the U.S. economy.
14: And you're seeing it play out in cities like New York, but it's coming to a town near you. And it will absolutely be on the ballot this November. Because the American people do not want America to become a communist nation. But that means Americans have to participate this November to stop it from happening.
13: President Trump has imposed 50% tariffs on most Canadian goods, declaring that Canada has unfairly discriminated against American automakers, alcohol and dairy products. Also, a federal judge has approved a $1.5 billion copyright settlement involving AI company Anthropic. It will pay thousands of authors about $3,000 per book for using pirated copies to train its Claude chatbot. The plaintiff's attorney, Justin Nelson, calls it the largest known copyright recovery in history. For the
12: KDOW.
15: West Texas Intermediate crude, $84.91 a barrel, up 2% today. Barrel of Brent crude, the global benchmark, up 2.3%, $91.30. So Wall Street staging a comeback as dip buyers came into the market. Louis Navalier is founder and chief investment officer of Navalier & Associates. And right here on Bloomberg Business Week Daily, he talked about what he'll be looking for in tech earnings.
16: I think the biggest thing for me when I look at a lot of these stocks, is their order backlog still building? That was the big news last quarter. It wasn't so much they beat and guided higher. What was bigger was, are their order backlogs bigger than their current sales?
15: Louis Navalier, founder and chief investment officer of Navalier & Associates, interviewed right here on Bloomberg Business Week Daily. Again, recapping here, Super Micro jumping after its preliminary outlook showed rising backlog. Supermicro shares after hours up now by 16%. 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I'm Charlie Pellett. Carol and Tim, that's a Bloomberg Business Flash.
1: Charlie, one of the things, I'm going to say this, one of the things Charlie always reminds us of.
2: Credit cards?
1: No.
2: What?
1: Well, that is true.
2: He does.
1: Charlie always said.
2: There for Charlie.
1: He always says, what? And he's worked here for what, almost 30 years, Charlie? More than 30?
15: A little more than that, 34. Looking 34 forward to
1: years,
15: 35.
1: Okay.
15: Yep, it's been
1: he
15: a
1: says,
15: while.
1: We work with such smart people at Bloomberg.
2: I know.
1: I know he's not talking about you and me, Carol.
15: No, I am. But listen, here's the thing, right? And it's true for so many organizations. You've got, companies always say people are the business. But around here, you want to find out what's going on with the company. It's like, oh, reach out to so-and-so. They wrote the book on this.
1: Yeah.
15: So you've got the absolute authoritative expert in-house or somebody you can get to on one instantly. Tim, I got to ask, where are you going with this?
1: Okay, well, that's because we have the absolute authoritative expert on all things culture sitting next to us right now.
2: She's going to make we two knuckleheads actually look kind of smart.
1: And we're going to talk about credit cards too, Charlie, which I know is near and dear to your heart. We've got Amanda Mole with us. She's senior reporter for Bloomberg Business Week. She joins us here in the Bloomberg Interactive Broker Studio. And we're talking about chargebacks.
2: Can I first, this story came up in our team and I'm like, this sounds boring. Amanda's doing this story.
1: Really?
2: And so we got to push it aside. We took another look. We're like, we have to have Amanda. I said, I'm really sorry. This is not boring. This is fascinating.
1: It's not boring. And I think it's also creates loyalty among credit card companies. So
2: yes.
1: Chargebacks. Mm-hmm. This is part of the grift and scam issue.
2: Right.
1: Special. Mm-hmm. And you begin the piece talking about different ways that consumers have felt scammed.
2: Yes.
1: Bad products, smaller products, where exactly did this thing come from? It's sort of the golden age for those things. But consumers are fighting back and maybe doing a little bit of their own fraud as well.
17: Yes, we're sort of in a consumer environment that on some level makes scammers of us all, I think. So the story is about basically consumers feel just beset on all sides by things trying to separate them from their money, which has always been true, but I think it's gotten worse, like subscription fees, deliveries that never come, products that are not as advertised, misleading AI images. Misleading.
2: Have you been
17: AI
2: in my house watching me? What's going on here?
17: No, go ahead. So you have consumers who are trying to make decisions online, which is like a very difficult thing to do. You end up with people who are fundamentally dissatisfied, who don't understand their credit card statement when they look at it at the end of the month, who feel like money is coming out of their bank account that they did not authorize, and who feel like they are owed something in some cases. So all of that sort of leads to a rise in transaction disputes or chargeback.
2: So it's basically, I've done this, where like a charge comes up and I'm like...
1: I know you have. And that's why I said, but some people...
2: But truly, it's been like, honey, did you do, honey, you know, or my daughter, like, is this yours? And God bless, companies are great.
1: But I think that's different.
2: You call, okay.
1: I think that's different.
2: Yeah.
1: Because, if you see something that you didn't get charged for.
2: Right.
1: The credit card company will refund you and they'll get you a new credit card.
2: And then there's people like, did go to the Beyonce concert.
1: Or there are the people who are like, I didn't have a good experience at this restaurant.
2: Right.
1: They decide to
2: not pay
1: their credit card company,
2: right.
1: And then who ends up losing in that case? The restaurant.
17: Right. I think that these are all examples of the phenomenon that we're talking about, because there's like two main things driving this rise in chargebacks, which has been really significant in the U.S. Since 2021, the amount of chargebacks that consumers have filed has increased 29%. That is well over 100 million chargebacks annually. And so you get a combination of things. You get people who are disputing charges that were made legally, that they made, or that an authorized party made, that they look at their credit card statement at the end of the month and go, what's that? Because you've got restaurants, cafes, small websites who are showing up on their statement under like maybe an LLC name, something other than the name that they do business under publicly.
1: I'm always Googling what the heck is this charge. And usually
17: it's
1: always right.
17: Right.
1: It's always right.
2: But really,
1: it's like, where did this come from?
2: It feels, feel like it's right.
17: Right. So you look at your statement at the end of the month and go, 3 weeks ago, I spent $45 at a business that I've never heard of. That that seems like it's fraud. That seems like somebody has stolen my card credentials, but probably it's a charge that you made. Then you've got an increase in subscription fees that people don't realize always that they're agreeing to, or they agree to a free trial and then they completely forget that that happened and they start getting charged and they go, I didn't sign up for this. I didn't consent to this. So you get chargebacks because of those types of transactions. Also, maybe you let your teenager put your card in Apple Pay and they swear they didn't buy those shoes, but they bought those shoes. But then there's also people being like, well, I went out to dinner. I thought the service was terrible. That is a transaction that I'm dissatisfied with. So I'm gonna dispute it. And a lot of times, if you know, credit card companies have a lot of transactions to deal with. If it's below a certain amount of money, they just resolve it on behalf of the consumer.
1: Doesn't it depend on the credit card though, and like your track record with this? Like, if you just called them about something, are they less likely to offer you leeway?
17: It sort of depends. A lot of this is done through your banking app. Like, you can dispute a charge without ever interacting with a human being.
2: About food apps, right? That's interesting. Like, I used to think about stores where if you did a lot of returns and stuff, like, they would limit you.
17: Yes. And in your bank, if you are disputing a ton of charges in a relatively short period of time, or like seem like you were, you know, engaging in behavior, your bank will cut you off. Your bank will just shut down your card or tell you to go find banking services elsewhere.
1: Are you on some lists, Carol?
2: What's so funny?
1: I don't want to blow up everything.
2: I had a credit card, but it was like zero balance. I had it since college.
1: And then
2: the bank will remain nameless.
1: And then they
2: sounds like no. But I mean,
1: they cut you off, right?
2: They just closed it.
17: Right.
2: But I had a zero balance.
1: What did you do?
2: I didn't do anything. I think they just were making money off.
17: Yeah, well, banks will often close inactive accounts that are inactive for a certain period of time.
2: It was inactive for like a month or two.
17: Oh, for a month or two? That's weirder.
2: I've yet to pursue it.
1: We don't have a ton of time left, but I want to get to sort of like one point of who ends up paying for this in the long run.
17: Yes. So chargebacks are expensive. They're expensive for banks. They're expensive for merchants. Large retailers, large merchants will just bake it into the prices that everybody pays. But small merchants, when you have a chargeback filed against your business, you pay a penalty fee whether or not that chargeback ends up being resolved in your favor or in the customer's favor. Even if you did nothing wrong, you're out like $15, $20.
2: Yeah. For small business, these add up.
17: And then if it gets automatically decided against you, you're out revenue and product and time.
2: Amanda Mull, please don't go anywhere. Just stay. Just stay. I did nothing wrong, by the way. I'm just telling you. Amanda Mull, we love you. Senior reporter at Bloomberg Business Week. Check out her stories online and on the Bloomberg.
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21: This is Ed Morrissey of hotair.com for Town Hall. New York has recently created their version of Canada's assisted suicide regimen, and it has put religious providers squarely in its crosshairs. Several groups have banded together to stop the medical aid in dying legislation as it forces them to participate in suicide. Hochul tried to deny this, claiming that faith-based providers can opt out of the program. Catholic Nuns discovered, however, that the law requires all providers to coordinate assisted suicide in their facilities and to give access to doctors performing it. Starting next month, any healthcare provider who declines to prescribe suicide pills could still have to tell terminally ill patients about their right to kill themselves, help them meet the requirements for obtaining suicide pills, and direct them to a provider willing to prescribe the lethal drugs. The death cult on the left continues to expand its reach and its authoritarianism. We need to stand with the Catholic Sisters, again, and fight for life. I'm Ed Morrissey.
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24: I'm Dan Loney with Your Money Now. SpaceX stock higher today for the first time in the last seven sessions. The Elon Musk company gained 3%, but at $123 a share, it's still well below its IPO price. SpaceX will present Q2 results on August the 4th, which coincides with a major share lockup expiration date that will allow investors to begin selling shares earlier than a typical 180-day period. Facing a shortage of workers in these skilled trades, four companies are coming together on a new initiative to boost the numbers of workers in those areas. BlackRock, Carhartt, Ford Motor Company, and Google will team up with labor unions and trade associations to increase opportunities. They will also invest in apprenticeship programs. A strong bounce back for Wall Street today. The Dow Industrial Average picked up 385 points, ending the session at 52,224. NASDAQ added 329 points. The S&P 500 picked up 66. And that is Your Money Now.
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27: 18% in the post-market trade. Now, we did get some prelim results out of the company that were essentially showing that order backlog rose to a record in excess of $60 billion. As you can imagine, that's going to push the stock higher. Investors on Wall Street happy with this news. We did see that fiscal fourth quarter revenue, though, will fall on the low end of the previous guide of $11 billion to $12.5 billion. But we do know just broadly that sales have surged for this company, especially when we think about the servers that are fitted with NVIDIA chips for AI workloads.
2: So is this a case of yay, backlog. Right. A lot of people want our stuff.
27: Right.
2: But because fiscal fourth quarter revenue will fall on the low end, they can't just meet that demand. It's that same old story that we've seen, right?
27: That's what it seems to be here. But as for now, we see investors looking at the positive here, what they're taking away. We'll see how it hangs in there through tomorrow when we actually have the cash session. But the stock is still down about 13% so far this year.
2: And we did say 19% of the float was short. So I do wonder how much is a little bit of short covering.
27: And just last month, remember, it's plunged about 28% in one single day, and that was on plans to raise $7 billion through a package of equity offerings.
2: All right, and so the trade goes. Hey, let's go to Danaher.
27: Yes, so we know that this was the worst performing stock in the S&P 500, ticker DHR. Now, it was down 11%. That was the worst day since 2001. And as we were tracking it throughout the day, we know that it was earlier headed for its worst day since 1987. So
1: Black Monday, October 19th.
27: Yeah, so it was able to recoup some of those intraday losses and end lower by about 11%. But the story here essentially is the fact that we did see a third quarter growth outlook miss, fell short of expectations on the street. And clearly that just, you know, they weren't able to really get investors on board with them. And that is why you are seeing the stock lower by double digits.
2: Down now 22% year to date. Yeah.
4: Huh.
27: That's a thinker.
1: Life sciences stocks also, other life sciences stocks took a hit.
27: Yeah. Thermo Fisher, Agilent, a few of the other names in there in focus as well, all over.
1: Also watching defense names, Northrop Grumman, NOC. Yeah. What's going on there?
27: This is actually one of the names I used to cover on the equities team. I was real estate and aerospace and defense.
4: Ah,
27: unrelated, but both very interesting.
4: I love this area.
27: Well, Northrop Grumman did end lower by about 2% on the day, ticker NOC. Now, we did actually see the company reporting a backlog contract for this company at $105 billion. So that really does give Northrop exceptional visibility when we think about future sales. Mm. But there were a lot of things that analysts and investors were really dissecting when we think about this company. But I did hear from some people that I was talking to on Wall Street saying that demand for the company remains very strong. Of course, if you think about the tailwinds with the geopolitical unrest that we have and all the countries that are still looking for some sort of resources from Northrop Grumman. But the stock is down, what is it, about 10% so far this year.
2: Yeah, down 33% since early March.
27: Yeah.
2: So we have seen quite a pullback in the last few months.
1: Not unrelated, the U.S. war against Iran has cost the U.S. roughly $37.5 billion,
27: mm-hmm.
1: according to Pete Hegseth. Officials had previously told Congress in mid-May that it would cost around $29 billion. Mm-hmm. Hegseth made those comments earlier. Before a Senate Appropriations Committee that was focused on the $67 billion supplemental defense request.
2: We also had a story about options surging led by $450 a share put. So the sentiment tone, right?
27: It's a lot going on.
2: Negative. All right. Good stuff. Thank you. I mean, not for Northrop Grumman. Sorry. Just going to say. Nora Melinda with our Stock Movers podcast. Check out our Stock Movers podcast, folks. They are 5-minute episodes, big winners and losers in the stock market. You can find it on Apple, Spotify, or anywhere you get your podcast. Did you drop something?
1: I don't know. Something. Did I drop something? What happened? I heard a noise.
2: Your earbuds.
1: Oh, my AirPods fell out of my pocket. You know what?
2: Hey,
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5: News this hour from Town Hall. I'm Keith Peters in Washington. 10 nights of U.S. airstrikes have yet to convince Iran to ease its grip on the Strait of Hormuz. More from correspondent Ben Thomas.
6: U.S. military footage of warplanes taking off and targets in Iran being hit early Tuesday. The aim to further degrade Iranian military capabilities used to attack commercial shipping in the Strait of Hormuz. And Tehran again struck back, attacking a tanker in the strait, forcing its crew to abandon ship.
7: The punitive nature of these strikes.
6: Jason Campbell at the Middle East Institute.
7: If they were going to pull the regime to the negotiating table under better terms, I think that would have happened by now.
6: Pakistan continues to press its diplomatic efforts. I'm Ben Thomas.
5: President Trump says he'll allow American carriers to resume direct flights to Lebanon more than 40 years after U.S. suspended the route. Trump is also pledging support for Lebanon following months of conflict between Israel and the Lebanese militant group Hezbollah. National Hurricane Center senior hurricane specialist Philippe Papin says Tropical Storm Bertha will move into the south between Wednesday and Thursday.
8: Current forecast basically shows it approaching and then moving inland kind of right along the Louisiana coastline here in about 36 to 48 hours. So we're talking basically Wednesday evening into Thursday morning. And then the track takes it basically right along the Gulf Coast, but during this period it weakens to a tropical depression.
5: Authorities in Mississippi, Louisiana, and Florida have opened sites to provide sandbags. Red flag warnings are posted along some Gulf Coast beaches advising swimmers about the dangers of riptides. On Wall Street, the Dow by 385 points, the S&P 500 advanced 65. More at townhall.com.
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16: The major averages ending higher, helped by a recovery in chip stocks as investors get in gear for earnings reports from some of the country's biggest tech companies on Wednesday, including Alphabet, Tesla, and IBM. Semiconductors and memory chip makers climbed for a second day. Energy stocks rose along with the price of oil, with West Texas Intermediate crude up over 84 bucks a barrel. Shares of 3M surged 7% after the industrial conglomerate beat earnings expectations and raised its full-year guidance. And shares of SpaceX rose over 2%, snapping its seven-session losing streak. The Dow winners, Goldman Sachs, Caterpillar, and United Health Group. The Dow decliners, Microsoft, Boeing, and Salesforce. The Dow up 385 points. The Nasdaq higher by 329. S&P 500 up 66. That's your Fox Business Report. I'm Hillary Barsky, invested in you.
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32: The question is that in this environment where we know that AI is dominating as an investment theme, where we know we're on course for political change in the fall, where we know that earnings have been unprecedentedly strong, is there, how does the end game develop? And a lot of the questions that we've been fielding is, does this have to end like it ended in Y2K? And our answer is decidedly it doesn't, because earnings are good. And oh, by the way, you look at this year, value is outperforming growth. The stock market is very strong and the economy is solid.
33: So, Julian, we're getting into the teeth here of the second quarter earnings. First quarter earnings were just extraordinary across the S&P 500. Bar's pretty high for the second quarter as well. How do you feel about earnings?
32: It's going to be great again.
33: Okay.
32: Wow. We know that, which is why essentially as the season has started, You've had mixed reactions to earnings reports. And that's actually been a feature of the majority of this bull market. Mm-hmm. But ultimately for us, what we think investors will likely do is refocus on the stocks and the areas that have been sort of laggards and that are going to report great earnings. And oh, by the way, that's large cap tech.
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1: I'm Akshat Rathi, and each week, Zero explores the policies, tactics, and technologies taking us to a future of zero emissions. This week, I'm speaking with Ecotricity founder Dale Vince about what the new Prime Minister, Andy Burnham, must do on UK climate and energy policy. Welcome to Zero, Dale.
3: Oh, thank you. I'm happy to be here, actually. And this building, your building is stunning. It's my second time. I'm still stunned.
1: Well, we've also been told it's one of the most sustainable buildings in the world, which is great.
3: Fair play.
1: So you're a major donor to the Labour Party and a big supporter of the former Prime Minister, Keir Starmer. You expected him to go on to win a second term, but, you know, couldn't finish even the first one. I don't want to spend a lot of time dissecting all his premiership, but from an energy and climate perspective, let's start with, what did he get right?
3: Okay. Well, first, just to say, I didn't expect him to get a second term, but I very much hoped he would. And I think, it did begin to unravel and it did begin to look very unlikely. What did he get right? I think the big push for green energy through the AR7, AR6, lots of contracts for difference for green energy has propelled us towards the 100% green on the grid. We might be 4 years away from that. So that's a good thing. I think the intention to change planning laws for onshore wind, I'm not sure that it actually went through or in a form that is useful, because there was a ban and I'm not sure it's been unbanned in a completely decent way. Yeah, so on the energy front, really I'm stuck with the big push for green energy. Are we going to talk about the bad things next?
1: Yes. Yeah. So the AR6, AR7 are the auctions that ran for offshore wind, and the contracts for difference is really a price that is fixed. So it's a subsidized price. You make electricity at a price higher than the government earns. Yeah. If you make electricity at a price lower, the government fills you up with the subsidy.
3: Gains.
1: And that's in a way one of the driving routes to try and stabilize what has been a pretty volatile electricity market here in the UK. But let's come to
3: can
1: the
3: I,
1: back.
3: Can I comment on that? Because first I'll say it's not a subsidy. It is a fixed price. And as you say, you can win and you can lose. And overall, the government have been paying into this. But of course, when there's an energy crisis, then we're winning because that's a fixed price. And it's been used to minimize the rate of return that investors in offshore wind need, because the risk is taken away. You can fix your return, the risk comes down.
1: Yes. And it's been a very popular policy. Other countries have copied it. But let's come to what went wrong on climate and energy.
3: Well, in terms of policies, a series of commitments to net zero policies, heat pump subsidy fund of about £3 billion, a kind of overwhelming focus on heat pumps, which is a mistake for a bunch of reasons, which I'll go into in a minute if you want. Carbon capture and storage, £22 billion committed over 25 years, incredible sum of money, incredible period of time for a technology that's more than questionable in terms of what it can do for us to help us get to net zero and all of that kind of stuff. We've got other subsidies for people buying electric cars, which very much like the heat pump subsidies, are middle class subsidies. They're for people with money. If you can afford to buy a new car, it's only 1% of Britons that do that every year, then the government will give some money to help you buy one. 5 million Brits are in energy poverty, meanwhile, getting no help. If you want a heat pump, which is fairly exotic technology for heating, the government will give you £8,000, but you have to top it up with £8,000 of your own. So it's for wealthy, relatively wealthy people. And, you know, they put your energy bills up and stuff like that. So what I'm coming to is to say this also. I think net zero has become toxified. aided completely by the right wing media and politicians who've turned it into a very negative term. But they haven't done it alone. I think DESNZ have created this situation where most people think that net zero is not for them. It's about giving stuff up. It's for people with money. There's a detachment now and a split in the political consensus to the extent that parties on the right now are calling for the ending of net zero and the redrilling of the North Sea for fossil fuels.
1: I'm going to come to all the series of those things, but let's start with the main problem here. You talked about how there's been this break in the political consensus on climate for the first time, really, in a way that is very American style. The right does not want anything on climate and the left wants a lot on climate. But the issue for people, at least when you run the polls, is people want climate action. The thing that people are really worried about is energy bills. So what do you think Andy Burnham, as new prime minister, can do on energy bills that neither Starmer, Reeves or Miliband could have done?
3: Yeah, great question. I think I would say about polling that most people still want action on climate change, but they don't want to pay for it. Right. And particularly that's true of the people that are struggling with the cost of living crisis. The DESNZ budget, I believe, has been mispointed. I mean, it hasn't all been spent yet, is what I'm trying to say. But it's £50 billion that I think will be wasted. And it's an opportunity for Andy Burnham's government to take that money back and spend it on more immediate priorities for people in our economy. But the biggest thing they can do to bring energy bills down, the new administration, is not something that costs any money. So we proposed a package of three energy market reforms. The first one we've been banging on about for some years now, which is to break the link. So I don't know if you know this, but in our energy market, we link the price of gas on global markets to the price of wind and sun made here in Britain. And it's responsible for incredibly high energy bills every time there's an energy crisis. We're in the second one this decade. There's bound to be another one. We modelled the impact in 2023 and it added £43 billion to the nation's energy bills, £30 billion added to business bills, £13 billion added to domestic bills. It added 1.5 percentage points to inflation and 1% to Bank of England lending rates.
1: And this is the idea of the marginal pricing of electricity, right? Just explain what that is and why you think this linkage exists.
3: I don't know why it exists, and nobody has ever been able to explain why we have it and why we need it and why we can't break it. The link itself is, imagine a daily auction. The grid operator here wants a certain amount of power, call it 100 megawatts, doesn't really matter. And it takes bids from all forms of generation and it stacks them, cheapest first to the highest. Last one in is nearly always gas, nearly always. And then it pays everybody in the stack the gas price. And I don't understand that. Why don't people get paid what they bid? So it's basically pay as clear, the current system, or pay as bid. And the economic impact of this system, well, it's profound, actually. So that's one measure. No money required, just a change to the system. And the other is to take these CFDs that we talked about a minute ago and apply them to the North Sea, to the oil and gas production in the North Sea to fix the price. Now, this has a number of benefits because we've got about 10 years production left. And while the North Sea is subject to global price swings, there's a chance of a cliff edge event where the price drops and the operators of diminishing yields call time. They say it's not economic anymore. We're going to leave. So with a fixed price, we can guarantee the returns of operators. We can keep the jobs we've got and kind of have a proper orderly transition. Just so happens that taking the market risk out also would save the nation £10 billion a year on our energy bills. Now, the third one is to control the network operators. They run the low voltage system, not the national super high voltage system, but the regional grids. And they're making 40% profit margins. They're regulated monopolies. And it's quite incredible to me because we already can control the profit margins of retail energy companies to be just 2%. And if we were to control the network operators to a similar extent, we would make another £5 billion a year off our energy bills. These three energy reforms together will halve our energy bills. It's the biggest thing Labour can do to tackle the cost of living crisis and the thing that grieves so many people, you know, the state of our energy bills.
1: But, you know, you are one of the biggest donors to the Labour Party. You've given £5 million or £6 million. Does that get you to then present this to the government and get a hearing from the leaders to see that this might be a good idea?
3: So I've been presenting policies like this for a number of years to all governments. I'd stepped up at the last election to help Labour with what is always a funding gap between them and the Tories. And it was a mixture of reasons. We'd suffered 14 years of Tory misrule. Labour had embraced a green agenda. And I felt that they were the best choice for the country. And I had the means and the will to help at that point, which I hadn't had before. So I stepped in to fund the gap, as it were. I didn't want anything for that, and people find that hard to believe in our country, and probably in any country, which is why another one of the policies we've been suggesting is to ban political donations completely and publicly fund them. But what does it get me? I mean, I would say nothing special. So look, I've had maybe two meetings with Desnes since the election. I think Labour have been actually, what would you call it? They've been very shy of meeting donors and being around donors, almost some kind of positive discrimination, or negative, in fact. You know, if you're a donor, it's like, well, you know, just stay over there. And I understand that. But it hasn't stopped me putting papers out and publishing reports and stuff like that. We've got a suite of them for the incoming government, which we believe, and we've had economists produce these numbers for us, would treble the rate of GDP growth in our country.
1: And just going to the point you made about, you know, you are also not just as a donor, but as a donor in a way, wanting to have political donations banned. And in this country, there is currently a scandal with Reform Party and Nigel Farage, who's under a parliamentary investigation looking at donations that have been given to him. What would that ban look like? And is the new Labour government under Andy Burnham going to take it up?
3: Well, I don't know the answer to the second part of that. I hope so, would be my answer. I'm going to give it a go. So we published a paper a few weeks ago. I run a media organization called Babelfish. And we just crunched some numbers. And the simple presentation I would give you is this. Our economy is worth about £3 trillion. It might be the sixth biggest in the world, something like that. We employ a small army, 500,000 people in the civil service to run this economy at a cost of £20 billion a year. And then we allow £50 million of private money to fund the politicians that will be the government making the decisions. It's a terribly small sum of money in the scheme of things. In business terms, you say that's a false economy. All right, let's just publicly fund it. We calculate it would cost the equivalent of a packet of crisps per year per person. It's nothing. It's not even a rounding error in a $3 trillion economy. So that's the basis of our argument. It's a false economy. The result of private funding is corrosion of our democracy, suspicion of influence, actual influence as well. We've seen examples of that over the last few decades. And so I just think it's the chance to properly clean up politics completely. Meanwhile, our government have tried to shut down crypto donations, foreign donations. It's a game of whack-a-mole. Every time we create a new legislation, block, another one comes up. And, you know, the scandals with Nigel Farage really make the point for us, because in the last 2 weeks, there's been one scandal after another.
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11: 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Boeing has made a request of the U.S. government to ask the European Union about a $3.43 billion loan package to Airbus. 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Cybersecurity firm Fortinet has a deal in place to use Intel's Foundry services to produce its next-generation security chip. 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
14: I'm Akshat Rathi, and you're listening to an excerpt of the Zero podcast on Bloomberg Radio. Each week, Zero explores the policies, tactics, and technologies taking us to a future of zero emissions. This week, I'm speaking with Ecotricity founder Dale Vince about what the new Prime Minister, Andy Burnham, must do on UK climate and energy policy. You are supportive of the Clean Power Plan that Starmer's government put in place, which aims to get to 95% clean power by 2030. Now, we've already got studies saying that's not going to happen. It's going to take a little bit longer. But as you said, at least they've got the country going down that path. From your perspective, do you think sticking with the Clean Power Plan by 2030 is a policy worth backing, or is the investment in infrastructure pipeline already reached a point that the Energy Department, DESNZ, can focus on something else?
15: Well, I think DESNZ's view is that we don't need to break the link, because by 2030, we'll have 90-odd% green on the grid, and therefore we've basically weaned ourselves off gas, so it won't set the price. But then they have their own other study that shows that gas will still set the price 30% of the time in those circumstances. So I think DESNZ have they've made a misstep, a big misstep. Ed Miliband announced breaking the link a couple of months ago. It was a fake announcement. They didn't do it. And I come back to this point. It's the biggest thing that government can do for our energy bills. But it's also important to this green transition, because we can't have wind and sun in our energy mix delivering the benefits of lower price green energy until we break the link with gas, because gas will still set the price. And green energy gets the blame for our high energy bills, but it really is gas. The global price of gas setting the price of our own wind and sun is a ridiculous situation. So I think we should continue to try and get to 100%. I'm sure that we will, and I don't even care if we only get to 90, right? I began in green energy in 1991 when there was nothing on the grid.

0: And you know, the rate of change now is quite profound. But we must tackle the energy market and this systemic problem of gas setting the price of green energy. Otherwise, we can't get the benefits of lower bills. The public says, well, green energy is driving bills up.
1: Beyond the energy market reform ideas that you talked about, there are other bottlenecks that remain: grid connections, planning. What do you think Burnham can do to fix this?
0: Well, I think we need to regulate the power companies better, right? They're privately owned. You know, they're making fantastic sums of money for shareholders. And I would argue that we need to regulate them to divert some of those fantastic sums, more of those sums, into the infrastructure that we need, because it's our infrastructure, it's vital to our economy. And, you know, there's some fuss in the media last week about the fact that we need to spend another $70 billion or something like that on grid upgrades for green energy. And this is a presentational issue. We looked back and said, well, how much did we spend building the grid after the Second World War for fossil fuels? Well, it was about the same sum of money. But we didn't all run around saying, oh, we need to spend all this money for fossil fuels. We ran around saying, well, we need to build a grid. Now we need to build a kind of bolt-on to that grid for the 21st century and for this new form of energy. But it's so that we can all have power. And, you know, I mean, it's quite often lost in the debate, but renewable energy is a forever fuel. It won't run out. And the jobs we create are forever jobs.
1: You talked about the North Sea as one of your three-prong reform fixes. And your position now that we should drill in the North Sea, additionally from what we've already done, but do so with these fixed prices, goes counter to your position just a few years ago when you were funding Just Up Oil, who succeeded in a way with this Labour Party to actually put a lid on new licenses in the North Sea. But in a way, you've reversed your position.
0: No, you've misunderstood me. I think we should apply a CFD to existing production in the North Sea, not drill more.
1: And to subsidize existing production, because, you know, you're fixing the price, but the price may mean at some point there's a subsidy, because in a world where we are consuming less oil and gas in the future, price of oil and gas will actually fall quite drastically.
0: No, absolutely. I think the logic is clear. We can protect the jobs and we can maximize extraction of what we have with a controlled situation and a fixed price. Our studies show that over the last 5 years, it wouldn't have been a subsidy. It would have been a gain to the country of £10 billion a year. So I think it makes sense every which way you look at it.
1: Then let's come to heat pumps, because you talked about the subsidies on heat pumps and on electric cars as a middle class subsidy. Is that your real problem with heat pumps, or is the technology itself also a problem?
0: Well, I think they're being missold to the public. I think they've been missold to DESNZ with claims that they can bring energy bills down. We published a survey a few weeks ago of heat pump owners, and 2/3 of them said the bills had gone up. Only 15% said the bills had gone down. And I mean, it gets quite complicated, but because of the differential between the price of electricity and gas in our country, you need to achieve an efficiency known as a COP of 4 with your heat pump in order to just break even. If you're getting less than 4, your bill goes up. And this is what's happening for most people. The other thing not really understood is that heat pumps produce water at around about 40 to 50 degrees. 40 degrees is where they're most efficient. If you crank that dial up to try and get your 70 or 80 that you used to, then your COP falls away. Our houses have been designed for the most part for hot water at 80 degrees in the radiators. So when you put a heat pump in, you need to change your radiators most of the time. You will have to get used to lower temperature water running around your house and stuff like that. So in the real world, people are turning them up to get a higher temperature and the COP falls away. The average COP in our country is 2.8 across the whole fleet of installed heat pumps. Manufacturers say you can save money. You have to have more than 4 to save money, and it's not happening.
1: But there are two fixes to that could come through. And if those two, would you support them? So one is to actually bring down this gap between electricity price and gas price, because if you move some of the levies to taxes that are there on electricity into gas or into general taxation, that can happen. And then the second thing that's happening, which is now a technology gain, and you've seen technology improvements, you can get heat pumps that are higher than 4 COP. Actually, there was one that's now commercially available at 6. So the future deployment of heat pumps can be crossing that 4 barrier. That combination, if that actually lowers bills, you'd be supportive of heat pumps?
0: Absolutely, if it comes. So, you know, you can have a piece of technology that kind of works in theory. I'm always wanting to see how it works in the real world. In our housing stock, you know, 6 sounds great. If you can get it, that's great. But in terms of the gap between electricity and gas, Desners have been proposing raising the price of gas. I think that's a terrible thing to do because there are so many people in our country. 20% of homes in our country can never have a heat pump. They're flats and stuff like that. Another 20% be super expensive to do. But we come back to middle class subsidies and regressive taxation. If we put up the price of gas, that's a terrible thing to do. What we need to do is bring down the price of electricity. Now, with our three market reforms, we can do that. We can half it.
1: One advantage of heat pumps is that you could use them for cooling, maybe not air-to-water heat pumps, but you could even those. But air-to-air heat pumps, which the rest of the world uses for air conditioning, can certainly be made to heat and cool. And given the heat waves that we are seeing here in 2026, the demand for cooling is rising in Britain. Most people that I, you know, ask what are they doing are getting portable air conditioners, really inefficient and not well suited. So that might be an advantage for heat pumps, no?
0: Take your point. I mean, air to air can be used for cooling, and increasingly we need cooling, and there's a debate in our country about that right now. Should we all get air con? But it leaves the poor behind, right? There are people that can't afford their energy bills now. Can they afford to run an air con unit, let alone buy one? I mean, we have to bear this in mind.
1: You called heat pumps exotic. Are they really exotic?
0: No, they're not. That's just me being a populist. But look, I mean, basically, it's a fridge, right?
1: It is a fridge, and fridges have been around for a very long time.
0: Yes,
1: there's an aspect of fridges which I continue to throw at people whenever I hear about fridges. The first fridges that were invented ran on natural gas, and they were much more efficient than electric ones. And it was the electricity industry, General Electric, that lobbied and put out advertisements to really kill off the natural gas fridge. And maybe we should thank them for it, because now fridges are way more efficient electrically, and natural gas fridges will not match it.
0: And you've got a fume issue with gas as well. I mean, like gas cookers in houses, you know, I mean, gas is a bit last century, but I think it's got a role to play. When we look at decarbonizing home heating in Britain, I think the answer is more of a blended outcome, like a 40-40-20, 40% green gas, which we haven't talked about, 40% heat pumps, and 20% hydrogen and efficiency measures. And the hydrogen links into the previous thing we discussed, how do we keep the lights on in 100% green grid? And we do that by oversizing the generation fleet so that we minimize the times when we don't have enough. But when we do that, we increase the times when we have too much. We turn it into hydrogen. Our gas grid can take 10% hydrogen right now. And we can arbitrage. We can either put it into the gas grid or hold it and turn it back into electricity as a way of supporting the grid. So that's the bigger picture that we're missing at the government level. There is no plan. There's not even a plan for the transition to heat pump.
1: The other thing you have talked about is nuclear power, and your stance is existing nuclear fleet, run it as much as you can, but don't build new nuclear. Now, the government stance is quite different. This is not just the Labour policy, but governments before that, they are building new nuclear power plants, and they are some of the most expensive nuclear power plants in the world. Your main problem is they're too expensive, new ones, no need to build them.
0: Well, I have so many problems with it. They are super expensive. They've always made the most expensive electricity we've ever had, and they're always late by a decade or more. Now, we've committed vast sums of money to Sizewell C. It's part of the $50 billion that I mentioned earlier, and it can't come on the grid before 2040, best case. Now, Desners tell me that that's about energy security. That's why we need it. And I say, well, we're going to be 100% green on the grid by 2030 under your plan. What are we going to do for energy security for the next 10 years while we wait for Sizewell? That argument doesn't stack up. And then the other argument is energy security. And I say, we don't mine uranium in Britain, so we have to buy it on global markets. We've already passed peak uranium. The world uses more than it mines. We're eating into stockpiles. And by 2050, when Sizewell is just 10 years young on the grid, maybe, there'll be a proper global shortage because of the rate of building of nuclear power stations around the world. So no energy security, nothing to help us with our energy bills, quite the opposite. We're paying now for Sizewell while it's being built, and it's not producing any energy. One last thing, the legacy, right? Our current bill to clean up nuclear power stations is around about £150 billion. We really don't have the technology beyond 100 years to contain this stuff, which has a half-life of 8,000 years or something like that. It's longer than recorded human history. And here's a little anecdotal thought. If the Romans had nuclear power, it's only 2,000 years ago, we wouldn't be going to places like Bath, to see Roman ruins and bathe in that history. It'd be a toxic no-go zone.
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10: Hey, well, it's working for all of them, really. Couple of things. So, they are charging a lot of money for their big vehicles. Now, we did actually, I will say this, we did see some discounting on pickup trucks, as the competition is always tough in that segment, and you've got high fuel prices that I think is keeping some buyers on the fence for a while. So,
11: time now for the Worry Less Retirement Update. 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The big question for many of our listeners as they approach retirement is, will I be okay in retirement? And Eric, you've seen it all. How do you help someone figure out if they've saved enough to be comfortable?
12: Yeah, Luann, there's many risks to your money, like market risk, healthcare costs, and especially tax risk. Many people are worried if they've saved enough. They really need to have strategies to help preserve their wealth, because that can be more important than the dollars you've saved. So really, people need to get an analysis of their situation to help them get clarity of how to move forward.
11: All right. 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
17: With SRN News, I'm Keith Peters in Washington. War Secretary Pete Hegseth has said the U.S. war against Iran has cost $37.5 billion so far. Hegseth is facing questions and protests at a Senate hearing Tuesday over the U.S. war against Iran. Hegseth and other officials are appearing as Republicans push a $95 billion budget package to fund the military, along with aid to farmers and voting law changes that are top White House priorities. The U.S. military has identified a soldier killed while disarming an Iranian drone in Iraq as Sergeant Michael Emmanuel Swinton from North Carolina. The military said Tuesday that Swinton will receive a Bronze Star, Purple Heart, and Combat Action Badge and be promoted to Staff Sergeant. On Wall Street, the Dow by 385 points. More details at srnnews.com.
13: For the Wall Street Business Report, I'm Bob Agnew. House Majority Leader Steve Scalise says a Democrat win in November could spell the end of the U.S. economy.
18: And you're seeing it play out in cities like New York, but it's coming to a town near you. And it will absolutely be on the ballot this November. Because the American people do not want America to become a communist nation. But that means Americans have to participate this November to stop it from happening.
13: President Trump has imposed 50% tariffs on most Canadian goods, declaring that Canada has unfairly discriminated against American automakers, alcohol, and dairy products. Also, a federal judge has approved a $1.5 billion copyright settlement involving AI company Anthropic. It will pay thousands of authors about $3,000 per book for using pirated copies to train its Claude chatbot. The plaintiff's attorney, Justin Nelson, calls it the largest known copyright recovery in history. For the Wall Street Business Report,
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34: Hello, I'm Rebecca Jones, and this is the Bloomberg Australia podcast, where we take you inside the biggest stories defining Australia's place in global business. This week, what a lonely tower in Tassie tells us about the future of the planet. On the remote northwestern tip of Tasmania stands a monitoring station that samples some of the cleanest air on Earth. For nearly 50 years, scientists have used it to track the changing composition of the atmosphere, making it one of the world's most important windows into humanity's impact on the climate. David Stringer, who leads climate and ESG coverage for Bloomberg News in Asia, recently visited this station. And he joins me this week to explain why, as governments, businesses and investors grapple with a warming planet, the data collected here has never been more valuable. David, welcome back to the podcast.
0: Thanks for having me.
34: Now, as our regular listeners would well know, you and I share a desk pod here in the Melbourne newsroom. And it was a little while back, I couldn't help but overhear you booking some pretty cool travel. At first, I thought you were going on holidays to a climate monitoring station, but and look, I wouldn't put it past you. But no, it was a reporting trip. So, David, could you just start by painting a picture for us of just how secluded this place is and why it's become such a linchpin for global climate science?
0: Thanks, Rebecca. As you said, Kano Cape Grim is really on the northwestern tip of Tasmania, and it really does feel like the edge of the map. You know, the air pollution station is perched on this sort of tussock-dotted cliffs overlooking incredibly dramatic crescent-shaped bay. It's a really unspoiled landscape. You know, actually access is limited. People can't usually visit there because it's a private agricultural station. You know, and the closest population center is the town of Smithton. That's a place of about 4,000 people. That's a 45-minute drive away. And what makes this site so special is the thing that you feel as soon as you step out of a vehicle, as soon as I opened a car door. It's the wind, gusts that really do whip across the landscape. The lab sits within something we call the Roaring Forties, the band of Southern Hemisphere latitudes that are really known for powerful and consistent westerly winds. And there's a story that kind of encapsulates why that's important. So this site began its work, began its measurements in 1976, and it was all pretty ramshackle. Part of the laboratory at that time was a caravan that had been donated by NASA. They'd actually used it to track the Apollo missions, which they did from outback Australia. For about a year, scientists realized that the winds were so strong, they needed to permanently fix that caravan to the ground because the gusts were buffeting it so hard that the vibrations were disrupting the measurements. To understand the site's importance, like, this is just one of three premier global air pollution observatories. There's Mauna Loa in Hawaii, Alert in the Canadian Arctic, and Tasmania. And really, it's the data from those three places that is used by global policymakers, and ultimately, that's the basis of what we understand about how the climate is changing.
34: So I was right. You would have gone to that place for a holiday, wouldn't you? David, it's often said that the air at this...
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7: 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I'm Dan Loney with Your Money Now. Kraft Heinz and Disney have come together on a deal. The multi-year partnership will see Kraft Heinz products like mac and cheese, condiments, and cream cheese at Disney properties across North America, including on their cruise ships. It will also be able to use Disney characters on some of its goods in stores. Fenway Sports Group, owners of the Boston Red Sox and Liverpool FC, are considering a minority stake sale in the English Football Club. A consortium led by investor Amit Bhatia and the family behind steel conglomerate ArcelorMittal are leading the bid. The deal could move the valuation of Liverpool to between $6 and $7 billion. A strong showing for Wall Street today. The Dow Industrials picked up 385 points, ending the day at 52,224. NASDAQ added 329 points. S&P 500 gained 66. That's your money now.
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34: Research holding up in Australia.
0: Well, you're right. Globally, the most dramatic impacts we've seen have been in the US. You know, we've seen funding for climate research reduced quite dramatically. We've seen the kinds of information even that government-funded agencies can publicize altered. It's not that everywhere else is immune to those pressures. I mean, here in Australia, scientists talk about, you know, coming under pressure even as the government actually increases overall funding for the national agency, the Commonwealth Scientific and Industrial Research Organization. You know, the CSIRO has been criticized by staff for plans to cut research roles. It's been criticized over changes to the way it produces climate modeling. All of that, even as that total share of funding does increase. You know, now when it comes to this site in Tasmania, it's jointly operated by the Bureau of Meteorology and CSIRO, and it isn't a location that's expected to be impacted. But, you know, even here in Australia, when the atmosphere, if you forgive the pun, you know, around climate funding is more benign, not immune. We are seeing changes in the science.
34: Let's stick with policy for a moment. You know, the Albanese government has stepped up with some more ambitious emissions targets. David, between the rise of electric vehicles and new storage projects, are we seeing these changes actually move the needle yet?
0: We are seeing some impact. Is it moving the needle? Is it moving the needle enough? I think those are questions that it's probably too early to say. But what we do know is that Australia's annual greenhouse gas emissions fell about 2% last year. And that was largely the result of more renewable energy, less use of fossil fuels, and the accelerating adoption of electric vehicles. And when it comes to EVs, we've seen that since then, since the end of last year, that adoption rate has increased only further. Australia will need to sustain momentum. You know, Albanese's government has pledged to reduce emissions between 62 and 70% of 2005 levels by 2035. To get that, they have to go further, they have to do more, and that's not a given, particularly because support for those ambitions is waning at best among Australia's opposition parties. You know, the main Liberal National Coalition has pledged to dump Australia's net zero target. You know, it says that it's destroying Australia's economy.
34: Yeah, I think it is important to stay with that friction point just for a moment, because I am interested too in how the government is navigating some of the more vocal pushback that we've seen coming from the One Nation Party of recent times.
0: Well, that's right. And, you know, globally, we've seen parties, particularly on the political right, push back much harder than before against targets to curb emissions and against the costs of decarbonisation.
34: And finally, David, Australia is also positioning itself for a major role in an upcoming UN climate talks, albeit through a somewhat unique strategy. I'm interested in what that roadmap looks like now, and also how the Prime Minister is intending on engaging with Pacific leaders who, of course, are all in this region with us, bigger countries like Australia and New Zealand.
0: Well, Australia was hoping to host this year's big annual global climate summit, COP31 as it's known, but ultimately it lost out in what was a pretty contentious bidding process to Turkey. So the result is quite an unusual arrangement. The talks themselves will take place in Antalya in Turkey in November, and yet it is Australian officials who will be in charge of the process of negotiations. And in fact, Chris Bowen, Australia's climate change and energy minister, he'll be the president of negotiations. That's a pretty unenviable task, getting consensus on climate action among about 200 nations, but it's one that, you know, that he says that he's relishing. Part of Australia's rationale for bidding in the first place was to shine a spotlight on Pacific Island nations. But, you know, we've seen the Prime Minister talking just in the past couple of days to some of those Pacific leaders, and what they'll really want to see is not just talk, not just meetings. They need more money and they need more support, and they need it now.
34: You can read David's story this weekend on Bloomberg Weekend, available at Bloomberg.com for subscribers and on the Bloomberg Terminal. If you found today's conversation insightful, be sure to follow the Bloomberg Australia podcast wherever you listen. This episode is recorded on the traditional lands of the Wurundjeri people. It was edited by Chris Burke and produced by Justin Milliner. Special thanks go out to Ed Johnson. I'm Rebecca.
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9: News this hour from Town Hall. I'm Keith Peters in Washington. Warnings are up along the Gulf Coast for Tropical Storm Bertha.
10: Tropical Storm Bertha in the Gulf of Mexico is moving towards the Florida Panhandle and Alabama. Miami-based National Hurricane Center says that as of early Tuesday, the storm was about 125 miles south of Panama City, Florida, and 200 miles southeast of Mobile, Alabama. Philippe Pappin is a senior hurricane scene specialist with the center.
11: The current forecast basically shows it approaching and then moving inland kind of right along the Louisiana coastline here in about 36 to 48 hours. So we're talking basically Wednesday evening into Thursday morning. And then the track takes it basically right along the Gulf Coast.
10: Areas of flash flooding will also be possible through Friday. I'm Haya Pinjwani.
9: Arizona Republicans pick nominees today for governor and other top offices.
12: Arizona Republicans are choosing nominees to challenge Democrats in key state offices. Candidates include U.S. Reps Andy Biggs and David Schweikart, who are vying to take on Democratic Governor Katie Hobbs. Biggs is endorsed by President Trump and aims to unite the party. Schweikart believes his pro-business approach can win back voters. Both parties have contested primaries for Schweikart's current House district, a battleground for congressional control. The Democratic Party backed Marlene Galan Woods, while Trump has endorsed former Cardinals kicker Jay Feely. Republicans are also picking nominees for Secretary of State and Attorney General. I'm Julie Walker.
9: The U.S. military has identified a soldier killed while disarming an Iranian drone in Iraq as Sergeant Michael Emmanuel Swinton from North Carolina. On Wall Street, the Dow Jones Industrial Average up by 385 points, the NASDAQ rose 329, the S&P 500 advanced 65, oil near $85 a barrel. More at townhall.com.
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21: The major averages snapping their three-session losing streak and finishing near the best levels of the trading session as AI optimism is offsetting Middle East uncertainty. A semiconductor rebound accelerating ahead of big tech earnings that will test the AI trade. The chip rally propelling the S&P 500 back above the 7,500 level, with the index turning positive for July. Oil is gushing as Middle East shipping risks grow, with West Texas Intermediate crude settling around $85 a barrel. The Dow up 385 points, the Nasdaq higher by 329, S&P 500 up 66, and shares of Utz brand surging nearly 89%. The Pennsylvania maker of potato chips and other salty snacks is going private in a merger with German savory snack maker InterSnack Group. Utz's founding families will retain a 50% ownership stake in the combined company. That's your Fox Business Report. I'm Hillary Barsky, invested in you.
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25: 2026. One of those days, possibly, maybe, could be, may want to listen carefully. On the good side, we'll get to that in a little bit. In case you don't know, this is serious talk on everything that affects you. We'll do the markets. And the markets. And the economy. And your job. And your industry. And war. And tariffs. The president's at it again. And whatever else I think really matters. Is that okay? to you, your life, your job, and all that. And if you do not get this radio show in your city, we'll post it at GaryK.com. We'll also post it on our X feed. If you don't follow us on X, you should. And if you'd like to email us, just be nice and respectful. Not like the guy who emailed me and called me an ass clown and said, please do not embarrass yourself by running in 2028. As you know, yesterday I said, boy, I'm really considering it. He went on to say, you have a face for radio, not TV. You aren't even worth eight digits and are too cheap to use it. How do you know what I'm worth? You don't know what I'm worth. And says you have no clue how to utilize social media and have minuscule followers. He's correct. I assume it's a man, right? He's correct. I'm the worst with social media. I'd never done anything with it. And the fact is, I never fought when I had 90,000 followers and then Twitter shut me down for a night because I said that Bernie Sanders' economic thoughts are communistic, and one of his people complained. And when I was brought back up, I went from 90 down to 30. And then he goes on to say, that being said, might I be your campaign manager? I love that. Way to go. Anyway, what can I tell you? And one of the reasons I am contemplating running, and by the way, not for the small stuff, the big stuff, because I think the big stuff, the people that are in the big stuff suck. And they're corrupt, and their decision-making's terrible. They're overrated in every way, shape, or form. And they're tiresome. You know that, right? You see what's going on, don't you? I take no joy in this. In my eye, I just think they hate us. And we're going to give you another example in a little bit that just should piss you off of them taking advantage of their positions of power when they're not supposed to be. That'll be in a bit. So, we're very careful when describing the market. What do I mean by that? Well, there are fundamentals in the market, and what that means is their earnings and their sales, their products, their management, what they sell, what their margins are. And then there's the technicals in the market. That is what we talk about a lot here besides the fundamentals, and that is price patterns, bull and bear markets, uptrends and downtrends. And we try to keep it in a way where we're not over the head. And I know there's a lot of lingo when we talk technicals and price patterns. You hear it every now and then, head and shoulders patterns. Double bottoms, double tops, triple bottoms, triple tops, breakouts and breakdowns. We throw those things in, and we try to explain exactly what they are and how they work. A breakout is when a stock, let's just use $100, rallies up to $100 and can't get through it, and backs off to 90, and then rallies back to 100 and can't get through it, and then backs off to 95, and rallies up to 100 and can't get through it. And for 3 months, or whatever time it may be, every time it gets to $100, it can't get through it. And then finally, one day, it breaks out above $100. That is what is known as a breakout. And of course, and we've said this before and we'll say it again, just because something breaks out does not mean it's going to be successful. It can go, the 100 can go to 105 and 3 days later go back to 95. There's no law that says it has to be successful. And of course, when it goes to 95, we have this phrase we use, tucked its head in like a frightened turtle. That's a quote out of Seinfeld. And of course, the same goes for breakdowns. So that same stock goes to 100, comes down to 90, goes to 95, comes down to 90. But every time it hits 90 over, let's use 3 months, it bounces off of $90, and then it breaks below $90. Well, as we said on the upside, just because something breaks down below that 90, and that's considered a breakdown, does not mean 3 days later it's not back to 95. And they use these terminologies, a false breakout, false breakdown. But when the market's ripe, these breakouts work and usually lead to nice upside. If the market stinks and everything's breaking those levels at the same time, that usually means there's some trouble ahead. And then you have other things that are not as easy to explain, but we're going to attempt to, and hopefully you can picture what we're going to attempt to do, because there is a chance that the all-important and recently blown up semiconductors / artificial intelligence areas did something today, a characteristic of the worst possibly over. But it's not as simple as breakouts and breakdowns in the market. And by the way, when we talk about breakouts and breakdowns, the reason why stocks break out, usually something good's going on, something breaks down, usually something not so good. If a whole sector's doing it to the upside, maybe there's something great going on in the sector. Like right now, oil prices are getting stronger because the things are escalating, so we got some oil refiners on the move and pretty darn strong on the other end. You get my point. So we're going to try and explain away. Now, as you know, we have been very much on the avoid side of the semiconductors and the artificial intelligence trade. Every day we've been coming on here and saying, boy, man, blasted 30% drop, 40% drop, SanDisk 40%, for instance. And we also talked about something called wide and loose. And what that simply means is, as we've explained, whenever something's going up and is really strong and really strong, and then all of a sudden gets very wide and loose. Down 20, up 30, down 50, up 40, all over the map type of thing. It usually, not all the time, signifies we're going to have a change of direction because the sellers are now fighting and starting to get the upper hand. The same goes for the downside. So the semiconductors topped. The artificial intelligence trade topped. And boy, there's some names down 50%. Some even more. Because as you know, when things are working, it'll carry everything. Even the worst of, even the speculative stuff. So they went through some real bad action. Up next, what happened Friday? What happened yesterday? What happened today? That's up next on Investor's Edge.

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16: And welcome once again to Investor's Edge. So, the semiconductors have been having a very rough time of it. In fact, topped out at 14,655 on June 22nd. on Friday hit a low of 11,194. It's a pretty good drop in a matter of a month and change. Not even. Let me see. Yes, June 22nd, not even a month. But before that, it was already trading wicked. It had dropped from 14,000 to 11,800, then back up and back down before the top came in. And the low, listen carefully, picture this. On June 9th was 11. Let's wrap.

hit on July 7th, 12,000. You can draw a line. But last Thursday, the 12,000 undercut, a little bit below, and then came Friday, all the way down to 11,200. A breakdown. But one thing happened before the close. It finished that day at 11,700. Still below 12,000, but we consider that some defense. And we noted it. And of course, there's individual names that are behind this. And we noted things like Western Digital and Seagate with the full reversals. But then we came into yesterday, and we had a big gap to the upside on the semis. In fact, up above 12,000. And I'm thinking we may be onto something here. But it closed at 11,700 and something, had a very bad reversal. That's not good. So you had a decent reversal to the upside Friday and a crappy reversal to the downside Monday in the midst of a downtrend. We gap up today, finish up 612, back above 12,000, that support area. We can draw a line under it. It's an undercut Friday, and now a move back above Tuesday. There is potential now for that Friday, being a washing out of the late sellers. And we say that because the strongest names were always on watch. AMD up 40 today. It's been the strongest name. Micron up 100. Back above the 50-day by a little bit. Still down about, 280 points from the highs. It's been roughed up. So we're just letting you know, you went to a breakdown point. You undercut it. On the day you undercut it, you got back a lot of it. And then 2 days later, you're back above. There is a chance here that'll be a washout, which means more to go to the upside. To what extent, we don't know. Which names, we're in the midst of earnings season, anything possible. We just did a webcast for our peeps and went through all the semis. Most look like crap. Some of them are way, way down. But there is a chance here. Buyers got the upper hand today, and it's not just a good up day. And by the way, on the way down, we had some very good up days, and they got slammed. So just letting you know, nothing's for sure. But this characteristic we have seen before, and we'll see what tomorrow brings. Important names like Seagate, big washout. Back above the 50, Western Digital, another one with a washout where we can draw a line, undercut, get back above. Unfortunately, though, after a few other names that are on the good side, like some of the equipment guys like Applied Materials, ASML, most everything is way, way down. But we will tell you, if things do get better, way, way down will rally also. Now, the other part of today, oil prices are up $2. Yield, the 10-year yield was up 0.3 to 4.628. The president, because I guess he was bored, put a 50% tariffs on Canada. You would think the market would get shelled. Well, the Dow got 385 points back today from the 400 lost yesterday.
And the

NASDAQ up 329, the NASDAQ 100 up 550. And the SOX up, was it 5%? I think 5%. 5.2%. Interesting enough, and this is true, with the Dow up 385, I think I have 18 stocks in the Dow that were down. Just tells you how influential Caterpillar and Goldman Sachs are. They were up today. You ready? 350 Dow points of the 385, two names. That's how the cookie crumbles right now, ladies and gentlemen. High price names. So that's the story. A chance, not 100% sure. The SOX is still very much below the 50-day moving average, very important. Many names still look like crap. We'll take a look at them again. I must tell you, we hope we get a pullback tomorrow, constructive-wise, for good entry. We'll see what tomorrow brings. Up next, got lots more to cover. This is the one and only Investor's Edge.

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4: I'm Dan Loney with Your Money Now. A strong bounce back for Wall Street today. The Dow picked up 385 points, ending the session at 52,224. NASDAQ added 329 points, and the S&P 500 gained 66. President Trump noted higher tariffs against Canadian goods yesterday on things like alcohol and hockey equipment, but that might not be the end of the new tariffs, as Trade Representative Jamieson Greer suggested in a TV interview this morning that more tariffs are to come. He did not, though, have a time frame for those moves. General Motors announced new gas versions of several Cadillac models, including the CT5 sedan, XT5 midsize, and the discontinued XT6 SUV. The announcements made by CEO Mary Barra add to GM's pullback in the EV sector. It recorded $10.9 billion worth of EV-related charges since the second half of 2025. That came as it announced a quarterly beat on earnings and revenue in the second quarter. And that is Your Money Now.
5: The board recommends approving.
6: Regarding that seat on the committee, we're promoting.
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11: With SRN News, I'm Keith Peters in Washington. President Trump has pledged significant support for Lebanon during a White House meeting with Lebanese leader Joseph Aoun. The meeting on Tuesday aimed to promote long-term peace after months of conflict between Israel and Hezbollah. After it concluded, Mr. Trump announced that he would allow the resumption of direct flights between the U.S. and Lebanon, which have been suspended since 1985. The Senate Intelligence Committee has advanced the nomination of Jay Clayton, President Donald Trump's pick, to head the nation's intelligence agencies. The vote was along party lines. On Wall Street, the Dow up by 385 points, the NASDAQ rose 329, with the S&P 500 advancing by 65, oil near $85 a barrel. More details at srnnews.com.
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16: 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The crowd is just on his feet here. He's a Cinderella boy.
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18: 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You know what else was amazing about today? And this has been going on. The semiconductor strong. 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We've been telling you. Software security and other software names. They got creamed today. It seems like it's the sharks against the jets in technology market. Simple as that. If the semis are strong, the AI is strong, the software is weak, and vice versa. My favorite names got smacked today. The best relative strength software names got smacked today. Welcome to my world. I've never seen something like this before. I really haven't. Usually they will go hand in hand. Nope. CrowdStrike and those names got young today. And again, it may be pretty decent news that the president put on more tariffs on Canada. Oil was up. And the 10-year yield was up. And don't get me started. I was watching them today on Iran. They don't know what the hell they're doing, unfortunately. And just lies. The president was out today again like three times. Yeah, they want to make a deal and they're calling me. No, they're not. They're laughing at you. We were told he's the greatest deal maker and negotiator on earth. He's the most overrated deal maker and negotiator on earth. Again, miscalculation since day one on all this, unfortunately. What else today? Well, we mentioned Caterpillar and Goldman. Let's see, 56. Let's give you exact numbers. 364 of the 385 Dow points were those two names. And 18 Dow stocks were down, and there were like three or four that were hardly up. The quiet. What else? Gold had a good day. And if there's anything bullish I can say about gold right now, is that for the last one, two, three, into the fourth week, it's not breaking down again. And it's been bad. The Bitcoin, if I can say anything bullish about it, it's gone 8 weeks. About one, two, three, four, five. Nah, it's the seventh week. It's not going lower. Just remember, both have been in bearish phases. And we're always looking for when something's in a bearish phase where they stop. How do they stop? They just stop. That's how you know. Duh. What else stuck out today? SpaceX. I'll give you the good and bad. The good. It finished up $4 today. After dropping $30 in 7 days. Am I right? I'll even go further. Let's see. One. It hit a high on July 6th at 167. It hit 120 yesterday. How about $47 in 1, 2, 3, 4, 5, 6, 7, 8, 9, 10, 11, 12, 13, 14. And in the last 7 days, yeah, just what I said. So it was up $4 today. You know what the bad news is? It was up 10. It was actually up $10 today to 130, closed at 123.5. Up a little bit in the aftermarket. And as I said to you, I think the investment bankers that brought this public are going to do everything in their power to get that at least back above the IPO price, which is 135, let alone 150, which is what the it opened at. And as we have stated, we warned you for the past couple of years, most all initial public offerings, they opened them up too hot and they crumbled because of valuation problems. And if anything, with valuation problems, this one, by the way, it's got a 1.6-something trillion market cap still, with $18 billion in revenues, $5 billion loss, cash flow negative, and they did a $25 billion bond offering, and they're in a risky business of rockets. But as I said to you, I do believe they're going to have big growth going forward. Whether or not to fill those numbers up is another story. So that was SpaceX, a little bit of Bitcoin for you. Anything else that stuck out? Well, again, for me, it was all about the semis. And I call them the big four. Micron, SanDisk, Seagate, Western Digital. I call them the big four. And by the way, they're all up in the after hours a little bit. SanDisk closed at 1589 at 1602, almost 1%. Micron closed at, if I can find it, Micron closed at 970, it's 976. Seagate closed at 891, it's 894. Western Digital closed at 548, it's 553. And interesting enough, the NASDAQ is down in the aftermarket. So those areas. And we'll see how they open tomorrow. That was the story today. And potential for a big story. And of course, now earnings. And it was an interesting day. 3M up 11 for the Dow today. I must tell you, 3M stock has not been the greatest performer of all time. In fact, 3M is still trading where it did in 2017. 3M in the Dow. And is still about, 217.47, 20-some-odd percent off the highs of early 2018. But it had a good day today. No argument there. GM was up today, but Schwab was down. Danaher was down. A few more others. Tomorrow morning, no biggie. Well, Capital One Financial tomorrow. No, that's after the close. Tomorrow morning, even over Northern Trust, Philip Morris. After the close tomorrow, Google, IBM, Las Vegas Sands, ServiceNow, oh, and Tesla. I'm real interested in seeing what Tesla has to say. That's been on the weaker side, ladies and gentlemen. But we are told they're going to be big in robotics and all kinds of other stuff. By the way, Tesla is still down 28% from its high in December, about 28. And is trading where it did. You got to go back to last September. Tesla. And that's today. And again, I got to repeat. Oil up too, yields up, market still up. Muy importante. Oh, and tariffs on Canada. You know where I stand on those, right? I can't tell you how much that irks me. And I printed out the tariffs somewhere, and I was going to report them to you. Oh, cement was part of the tariffs. Hockey sticks. I doubt that's a big deal. And of course, let's see, cement, dairy products, specifically cheese, wine, and other alcoholic spirits. So anything coming in from Canada will be paying 50% tariff. We will be, the companies and us, Furniture and it says furniture, cement and construction materials, dairy products, wine, clothing, paper, and plywood. The good news is I gather we can get any of that stuff at other places, right? Am I correct? I think so. They explicitly exempted crude oil and gas, duh, agricultural fertilizer, duh, and critical minerals. Cannot tell you how much I loathe the president doing this. Hey, up next, more corruption. Who cares, right? We do. This is the one and only Investor's Edge.

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1: For the Wall Street Business Report, I'm Bob Agnew. House Majority Leader Steve Scalise says a Democrat win in November could spell the end of the U.S. economy.
2: And you're seeing it play out in cities like New York, but it's coming to a town near you. And it will absolutely be on the ballot this November. Because the American people do not want America to become a communist nation. But that means Americans have to participate this November to stop it from happening.
1: President Trump has imposed 50% tariffs on most Canadian goods, declaring that Canada has unfairly discriminated against American automakers, alcohol, and dairy products. Also, a federal judge has approved a $1.5 billion copyright settlement involving AI company Anthropic. It will pay thousands of authors about $3,000 per book for using pirated copies to train its Claude chatbot. The plaintiff's attorney, Justin Nelson, calls it the largest known copyright recovery in history. For the Wall Street...
3: KDOW.biz.
4: I'm Taylor Riggs, and this is the Fox Business Report.
5: The major averages ending higher, helped by a recovery in chip stocks, as investors get in gear for earnings reports from some of the country's biggest tech companies that will test the AI trade, including Alphabet, Tesla, and IBM. Semiconductor and memory chip makers climb for a second day. Energy stocks rose along with the price of oil, with West Texas Intermediate crude settling around 85 bucks a barrel. The Dow up 385 points, the Nasdaq higher by 329, S&P 500 up 66. Shares of 3M surged 7% after the industrial conglomerate beat earnings expectations and raised its full-year guidance. While 3M is known for products like Post-it notes and Scotch tape, the company has been active in industrial and tech markets related to AI and space. Speaking of space, shares of SpaceX rose over 2%, snapping its seven-session losing streak. That's your Fox Business Report. I'm Hillary Barsky, invested in you.
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10: I'm Dan Loney with Your Money Now. SpaceX stock higher today for the first time in the last seven sessions. The Elon Musk company gained 3%, but at $123 a share, it's still well below its IPO price. SpaceX will present Q2 results on August the 4th, which coincides with a major share lockup expiration date that will allow investors to begin selling shares earlier than a typical 180-day period. Facing a shortage of workers in these skilled trades, four companies are coming together on a new initiative to boost the numbers of workers in those areas. BlackRock, Carhartt, Ford Motor Company, and Google will team up with labor unions and trade associations to increase opportunities. They will also invest in apprenticeship programs. A strong bounce back for Wall Street today. The Dow Industrial Average picked up 385 points, ending the session at 52,224. NASDAQ added 329 points. The S&P 500 picked up 66. And that is Your Money Now.
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0: And welcome once again to Investor's Edge. I really hope I explained that double bottom crap correctly. So, as you know, the corruption that is going on in both parties is disgusting, sickening, pisses us off. We talked about we the people, that it's no longer that. They are working for themselves. This president is the most self-dealing president we've ever had, using the office of the presidency to make himself and his family wealthy beyond the beyond, that they can never complain about Hunter Biden ever again. Hunter Biden was a piker compared to what the Trumps are doing. And here's the interesting thing about it. They know we know because it's all being reported, and they don't care because they're immune. You know what the worst thing that's going to happen to Trump? They're going to impeach him. He's not going to lose his job, though, because he needs 60. But he don't care. I was impeached twice already. Go screw. And he used it to get elected again. So what do I care? I'm making billions. Don Jr. and Eric are making hundreds of millions. Go screw. And do you know why they cannot complain about what the governor of Massachusetts just did? And what Representative Presley also, who, by the way, is a Marxist that hates capitalism, besides hating Jews in Israel, but she hates capitalism. She pisses on success and wealth. She's one of those. She hates that. The wealthy are terrible to her. Successful people didn't earn it to her. Well, guess what? A company where the husband of Representative Ayanna Pressley, the husband is a partner, was somehow selected for a nearly $2 billion deal to build a new courthouse. Even though others, who by the way are challenging it in court, had better proposals. The husband's name is Conan Harris. Great name, Conan. Been married for a decade. The plaintiffs are alleging Barros' role as an interim, John Barros, executive director of the Massachusetts Convention Center Authority, created a conflict of interest because several members of the agency's board also serve on the Massachusetts Division of Capital Asset Management, who selected it. In other words, complete conflict of interest and massive, I call it corruption. Deep conflicts. And you don't think the congresswoman was involved? The member of the squad who hates capitalism? And if you're successful, you didn't earn it? What did we tell you about these people? They're only Marxists, socialists, and communists with your money in your life, with their money in their life? Hell no! That's why that Stacey Abrams accepted $2 billion from Joe Biden. She created out of thin air a climate company and got $2 billion. A grant that never has to be paid back. Bless this administration for clawing it back. That's what we want to see. Anyway, we're just letting you know. These are the things we want to stop. There's always been a little bit of corruption, but it's beyond the beyond now. And they don't care. And when both parties are doing it, who can complain about each other? They can't. So there you go. Bernie Sanders used to complain about millionaires until he became one. So he had to change it to billionaire. Millionaires are not bad anymore, but the billionaires are. The governor defended the bidding process, saying that the city of Springfield deserves a new courthouse and calling the current building sick. And it was a competitive procurement process. It was a competitive bid. And it was the chosen because it cost the taxpayer least. No, it didn't. There you have it. So we'll see. We're talking. We're thinking about it. Don't know if we're going to make any inroads. But we've had an, you should have enough. You should all be PO'd. They're spending $2.2 trillion more every year in government than they're supposed to. The campaign finance reform was a complete lie and a complete sham. $1.6 billion Kamala Harris went through and still couldn't win. But how does campaign finance reform allow $1.6 billion? They lied. And I'm just getting started. So just letting you know. And we'll keep reporting all this stuff to you with no bias, no agenda, no ulterior motive. If it's Trump, we're going to talk about it. If it's somebody on the left, we're going to talk about it. We don't care. They're supposed to be working for us. Don't you think? That all said, serenity now. Y'all have a great evening. Drive carefully. When you get home, do like we do. Quite simple. Make sure you hug your family. Hug your children. They will feel better. You will feel better. I promise. Stay well. Be well. We'll be back tomorrow. Good night, all. Bye-bye.
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5: News this hour from Town Hall. I'm Keith Peters in Washington. The Trump administration is asking Congress to fund the expanding conflict with Iran. At the Senate Appropriations Committee hearing, Republican Chairwoman Susan Collins says much of the $93 billion budget request predates the war with Iran.
6: Some of the requirements, such as the shortfalls in munitions, have been well known to this committee for some time. And prior to the conflict with Iran, there has been bipartisan support to address these shortfalls. While these munitions shortfalls have been years in the making, they are growing increasingly urgent.
5: War Secretary Pete Hegseth said the U.S. war against Iran has cost $37.5 billion so far. House Republicans are sounding the alarm over Democrat socialists. House Speaker Mike Johnson says he remains optimistic that the majority of Americans will ultimately reject socialists on the November ballot.
7: Not on our watch. We're not going to do that. And I am very confident. In fact, I'm very enthusiastic about the upcoming midterm election because I believe that people are beginning to see this. And it is going to motivate voter turnout for true Americans who love their country and want to keep it.
5: Arizona Republicans are choosing nominees to challenge Democrats in key state offices. Candidates include Congressman Andy Biggs and David Schweikert, who are vying to take on Democratic Governor Katie Hobbs. Vig is endorsed by Donald Trump and aims to unite the party. Schweiker believes his pro-business approach can win back voters. Both parties have contested primaries for Schweikert's current House district, a battleground for congressional control. On Wall Street, the Dow by 385 points. More on these stories at townhall.com.
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14: Good afternoon, fellow investors, and welcome to the Tuesday, July 21st, 2026 edition of Invest Talk. I'm your host, Luke Guerrero. I'll be with you over the next hour as we seek to educate you about the stories that matter, give you actionable items to improve your portfolios, and most importantly, answer your finance and investment questions. 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
15: Hello, Invest Talk. My name is Brian. I'm calling from Ohio. I was wondering if you could go over the stock Western Union, WU. I always like to listen to the program. Thanks.
14: Western Union is a global money transfer giant. They've been around for really quite some time at this point doing their thing. They first IPO'd back in, 2006, but they've certainly been around a bit longer than that. And looking at the past 6 years of performance, it is not great. They have been negative every year. Their relative return at some points has been as high as 45 in terms of underperforming the index. Sometimes as high as 50 in underperforming their industry. Their revenue is falling on an annualized basis going back the past 5 years. It's projected to grow a little bit this year from $4 billion to $4.18 billion. And that's the first time they've seen growth, at least in the past 6 years. Net income is down 48% year over year in Q1. Revenue was flat year over year on a GAAP basis. I'm not really seeing much that I like here. Q1 EPS miss by differences in vendor incentives. They have FX losses that are mounting. It is a company that tends to benefit from seasonal travel money transfers, and that's been weak. I think the only positive I'm seeing is that they affirmed guidance in their most recent earnings, which was in mid-April. But I'm not really seeing much that I like. I can guess you're interested in it because the dividend is 11% right now. This is another example of not choosing to invest in a company because of its dividend, because it's been at least 6.8% going back to 2022, but on a real return basis, that's not great if you're losing 20-30% a year. So, I mean, it's a melting ice cube in a lot of ways. There isn't really any clear path towards strong performance. I mean, there is an acquisition that's closing in Q2 that might help them out with Intermex, but I'm not seeing anything structural that is likely to push this thing in a direction that makes me want to invest in it, even though it's now trading nearly as low as it has over the past 5 years. So Western Union, hard pass. Thanks for the call. We had a great show for you yesterday. We talked all about India and how they have been affected in multiple ways by an oil shock, by issues with their currency, the rupee and its weakness. And in spite of that, still believe they have a pretty strong position, the U.S. trade deal. So we talked about what that meant for emerging markets and what it meant for your emerging market investments within your own portfolios. We also answered a listener question on a little-known company called NVIDIA, ticker NVDA. If you happen to miss it, I encourage you to check it out. And remember, the best way to never miss an episode of Invest Talk is to subscribe wherever you get your podcasts. All right, on to today, where our main focus point is about whether or not Mag 7 earnings are going to continue to hold the market up, because we have major earnings season kicking off for these mega cap tech names. And this obscure volatility measure is pointing to a potential breakout, but the bar, it's pretty high. And geopolitical headwinds are creating an unusually uncertain backdrop. So how these earnings come in will likely determine whether the broader market can hold its current levels or whether we start to see a bit of a breakdown. Also got a couple more stories, including one on the Permian Basin and how gas pools in the Permian Basin, natural gas, is can't even give it away right now. To touch on that, we'll also touch on Trump imposing an additional 50% tariff on certain Canadian goods. In terms of time at the end of the show, we'll touch on China and how state-owned funds have been buying a lot of shares in order to float their market. We also have some voice bank calls ready to play, including one on MCOR Group, ticker EME, and another on Meta Platforms, ticker META, as well as some questions that came in from the comment section of the Invest Talk YouTube channel, and hopefully we hear from some of you live throughout the show. We are headed into a quick break. Please remember, you can call anytime and leave your questions on the Invest Talk voice bank. 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When we come back, we'll talk about today's market activity.
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19: 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This is a iron ore play with some aluminum copper.
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14: We finally got some positive movement in the market today after a couple down days. S&P up nearly 1% at 89 bips. NASDAQ roaring higher at 129. The Dow's up 74. Russell 2000, small caps leading the way, up 1.53% on the day. Memory did well. I mean, you saw those AI infrastructure names moving higher again. Energy, of course, with continued deterioration in the Middle East. You saw industrial metals do pretty well as well. And then you saw those big banks come in with higher rate expectations, expectedly doing well. The notable down area, or the notable worst area, I would say, was probably software. We saw some broad weakness across software. You know, although the big banks did well, regional banks, which we've talked about over and over again, they underperformed on the day. But in spite of that, I mean, positive day. We like positive days. The bond side, treasuries, a bit weaker. You did see some flattening across the curve. Yields were up about 2 to 5 basis points. The dollar was up 20 bips. Gold finished up 1.6%. Silver up 3.6%. And of course, crude oil up 2.3% on the day. I mean, most of it was really just a bounce in momentum, right? There's no real news headline catalyst at play that pushed those names, but the momentum names tended to do well today. And then, of course, you know, you have this continued debate amongst market participants about whether this recent unwind in the space has essentially run its course, and if that could in turn drive this sustained shift back towards the insatiable AI compute capex flows that we've been seeing for the better part of 2 years. Is that going to happen? Who knows, right? Geopolitics, of course, still important, yet investors are, for the most part, looking through it. And that's in spite of these ongoing spikes, in spite of the Houthis talking about blocking Saudi Arabia from exporting through a different waterway. And then tariffs, which we'll talk a little bit about later in the day. I would say those three things, pretty much the dominant part of market discussion on the day. Earnings calendar, a bit busier, nothing really sector moving. I would say mostly, for the most part, company-specific takeaways, nothing that really drove the overall market narrative. And, you know, quite a week on the macro front. The only item on the calendar today was ADP's weekly report. You had weekly private payrolls gain at 16.5 thousand over the last 4 weeks, or rather the 4 weeks ending July 4th. So that is actually deceleration in growth rate, even though that's positive. Looking ahead, Thursday brings initial claims, and then flash PMIs for July will be out on Friday, along with new home sales for the month of June. All right, we got a question from the YouTube comment section, and it is, DHR is down, and it seems to be a good stock. What is a good entry point? How's it look to you guys? Well, let's take a look at DHR. And DHR is Danaher Corporation. It's a medical devices company. So what they do is through couple of their segments, life sciences, biotech, diagnostics, and now their patent monitoring platform. They're essentially one of the backbones that drive innovation within the biotech space. Now for them, because a bunch of money's been being spent within that sector, it's been pretty good. Revenue was up 5.5% year over year. That beat in July was their most recent earnings. Actually, I think they reported maybe yesterday? When did they report? Yeah, they reported today. So earnings looked pretty solid. Adjusting earnings per share beat as well. I'm actually interested to see what are they trading after hours, because the stock was down 10.99% today. What are we trading right now? Down another 28 basis points in the after hours session as well. And one of the reasons why is likely you have a bit of margin compression, though nothing really meaningful here. And let's see, what about their debt levels? I mean, their debt levels are about $19 billion on a $142 billion market cap company. It's like not much there as well. You know, they didn't like... Market, I think, doesn't like the long-term debt jumping from 18 to 25. I don't think that's unsustainable. You did have some segment growth being below expectations. You did have a bit of core revenue decline slightly. But it also was trading at a pretty high multiple before today. I mean, even with this drop, it's still trading at 22 times price to forward-looking earnings, 22 times price to cash flow. 5.8 times price to sales. It's still at a pretty thick valuation at this point. I think that the beat and raise is good. I know they're acquiring a smaller company. Markets tend to dislike that sometimes because cash available to investors is no longer available to investors with acquisition. But I mean, overall, I think it is a solid company. I think it's a bit expensive right now for the growth that they're getting. Now, even though they're up year over year, I mean, 5% revenue growth. On the top line, growth isn't that good. So, you know, I would kind of wait and see what's going on here. You had a big breakdown after earnings. They're down 21.8% on an annualized basis. Even if I was looking to get in this name, not much good on the technical side, on the momentum side, that's telling me now is the time. So that is DHR Danaher Corporation. Thanks for the call. All right, well, we got a great show for you today. And when we come back, we're going to talk about important stories that matter for you. And as always, we're going to answer your finance and investment questions. So we got plenty to play from the voicemail bank. We got those YouTube comment section questions, but my favorite ones are the ones where you call in live. This is InvestTalk. Our work continues after this break. 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
24: In the early days, InvestTalk was Jerry Klein and Steve Peasley. Now the torch has been passed and a new generation of hosts is on the job. Justin Klein and Luke Guerrero. So when you've got finance and investment questions, don't forget to call InvestTalk. 888-99-CHART.
14: Okay, so this one's an interesting new story, and I think it's something we're used to hearing about, tariffs, but in a different way. So the White House announced a 50% tariff on certain Canadian goods, including wine, hockey sticks, and cement. With those three items and the others as well, that's about $20 billion worth of imports, and it'll take effect in the middle of August. Now, the state

0: completely untested legally. Trade lawyers are already flagging that it's probably going to attract some pretty serious legal challenges if the tariffs are ultimately imposed. And again, you know, they're delayed until the middle of August, so who knows if they will be. And the backstory is kind of beyond that a bit, because Trump threatened Canada with steeper tariffs on Friday in order to compensate for wildfire smoke drifting into the U.S. His Truth Social post accused Canada of not properly maintaining their forests and said that American air has been poisoned because of it. And then 2 days later, he's, with the Prime Minister of Canada, the World Cup final, and then Monday morning, 50% tariff on hockey sticks. So a bit of a whirlwind of what had been going on in the weekend that kind of precipitated this outcome. Now, yeah, it's a small fraction of the nearly $400 billion the U.S. imported from Canada last year. But I think the signal matters a bit more than the dollar amount, because you have to remember, right, this is in the shadow of a decision about the USMCA, the U.S.-Mexico-Canada agreement, which the president in his first term proposed and signed. And these goods, they apply to goods that the tariffs apply to goods that comply with USMCA, meaning even if Canadian products meet the rules of this deal Trump negotiated himself, they're still going to get hit. And that undermines the foundational purpose of the agreement, meaning as a signal, it's potentially more likely that the administration is going to give notice and walk away. Now, the Canadian response was that, you know, quote, it was the latest in a series of unilateral U.S. trade actions that violate this agreement. Others were calling for a tariff for tariff, dollar for dollar. And on the back of it, you saw some discussions in the administration about, instead of having a three-country agreement, you shift it towards more bilateral deals. But, I mean, you know, there's no negotiation scheduled. I think for all of us, right, the practical concern is less about wine and hockey sticks and more about the trajectory. What does this mean for a law that has been untested? What does it mean for an already fragile trade agreement, the outcome of which certainly affects many products across the board? All right, let's see if we can fit in another question now.
1: Hi, Justin and Luke. This is Neil from Chicago. Love your show. Been a listener for some time. I had a question about Nike, symbol NKE. What's going on with Nike? I have some in my portfolio. Is it time to just, you know, cut my losses and get out? And listen in on the show. Thank you and have a good day.
0: Yeah, I don't think I have to introduce Nike, one of the most well-known athletic and clothing, apparel, footwear brands on the face of the earth. Hasn't had a positive year in performance since 2021. They're down 32.57% this year. So in spite of the brand awareness, it's not doing this company much good. And you know, they're down in spite of revenue beat. I mean, when you dive a bit deeper into the revenue beat, part of that was recapture from a tariff refund. But you've seen a company that has had significantly and consistently contracting margins, whose revenue growth is not only pretty much non-existent over the past 5 years, but they've revenue's fallen every year since 2024. Now, I think that the turnaround is possible, but it's going to be slow. You're seeing a CEO that is saying the right things, that is organizationally restructuring in a logical way, but the results just aren't there. And until you see something there, proof in the pudding, there's not going to be much of a catalyst to break out of this downward spiral that has been going on for the better part of 5 years. So we used to own Nike for clients. We haven't for quite some time. I would say, for now, I wouldn't consider putting this in my portfolio. Thanks for the call. On the next Invest Talk, we look into this story, stocks beyond tech, where the market is actually working right now. Even as semiconductor stocks sell off and geopolitical headlines dominate, there are pockets of the market quietly delivering solid returns, and most retail investors are completely ignoring them. That's tomorrow. For now, I'm Luke Guerrero, and we are ready to take

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1: With SRN News, I'm Keith Peters in Washington. War Secretary Pete Hegseth has said the U.S. war against Iran has cost $37.5 billion so far. Hegseth faced fiery questions and protests over the U.S. war against Iran at a Senate hearing Tuesday. Hegseth and other officials appeared as Republicans push a $95 billion budget package to fund the military, along with aid to farmers and voting law changes that are top White House priorities. President Trump has pledged significant support for Lebanon during a White House meeting with Lebanese leader Joseph Aoun. The meeting on Tuesday aimed to promote long-term peace after months of conflict between Israel and Hezbollah. On Wall Street, the Dow up by 385 points, the Nasdaq rose 329, the S&P advanced 65. More details at srnnews.com.
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7: Q2 earnings season is kicking off for mega caps, and I think that this might be the most consequential earnings cycle we've had in years. Not because the numbers will be really bad or really good. I mean, they probably won't be either of those things, but because the bar is kind of in a weird place, and the market's relationship with these companies has in a lot of ways changed from what we saw coming out of the pandemic. I mean, there's a bit of an uncomfortable truth here. The Mag 7 as a group have been a drag on the market this year. Bloomberg's Mag 7 index lost 1.9% in the first half of 26. The S&P gained 9.3%. That's an 11 percentage point gap, right? The second worst start to the year for that group ever relative to the broader index. Mag 7 have trailed 300 stocks in the S&P 500 this year. 300, including Dollar Tree, including Hubble, including companies most people probably haven't heard of. They are outperforming the most valuable businesses on earth. And last week made it worse. The Philadelphia Semiconductor Index posted its steepest weekly loss in over a year. It's down 18% so far in July alone after last week. And one thing that I think we all have to be concerned about is how the math on earnings has been kind of become a bit tricky, right? If you look at FactSet's projections, they are making the projection that Mag 7 Q2 earnings will grow 31.1%. The other 493 companies, the S&P 500, expected to grow about 22, 23%. I mean, that gap is 8 to 9 percentage points. In Q1, it was 45.8 points. That's an 82% narrowing in a single quarter. Think about what that means. The Mag 7's earnings advantage, the whole reason they are commanding 30% of the index, is in a lot of ways collapsing, not because their earnings are shrinking, but because everyone else is catching up. And the valuation reset because of that, I mean, it's been not so much steady, but kind of dramatic. The PDE has dropped from 33-ish in late October to 23.9 today. The premium over the broad index is down to roughly 2.5 points. It's near the lowest ever. Microsoft is down 20% year to date. I mean, that's the worst performer of the group. Nvidia is up, but only up 9.5. That's roughly in line with the S&P. That's after gaining over 1,100% in the 3 years through 2025. I mean, the returns in a lot of ways have migrated to different areas. We've seen memory stocks triple. We've seen, that the AI trade didn't really die. It just decided to move. So what did the Mag 7 need to deliver in order to justify even these compressed valuations? I mean, at 24 times earnings, they essentially need to show sustained revenue growth in the mid-teens. They need to expand margins from AI monetization. I think more than anything, there needs to be some evidence that the hundreds of billions in CapEx are generating some level of identifiable returns. I mean, we've seen this year the market has, in a lot of ways, stopped rewarding spending. It wants proof of revenue. Right? Microsoft has to show Azure AI revenue growing faster than the cloud average. Meta has to show adoption in their model, driving engagement, driving ad revenue. Meta is an ad business. Now, Alphabet has to show that Gemini is leading to wins. Amazon has to show AWS AI services pulling revenue faster than all this money they've been spending. Now, if they deliver, you probably start to see some level of compression, stabilization. Stocks might, not lead the market. That ship has kind of sailed for now, but they stop being a drag. The remaining 493 need to rally another 6.8% from here on top of the 13% they've already gained for the average Wall Street target to materialize. It's doable, but not really if the Mag 7 are actively, pulling things down. And then if they disappoint, maybe things get a little messy. They make up a third of the index. If their earnings guidance signals that CapEx is running too hot, that the payback period is longer than assumed, or that, this pricing pressure we're seeing externally is actually compressing their AI revenue per token, the index really can't absorb it. You would need all other sectors, for the most part, to simultaneously blast off in order to offset a meaningful decline. And herein lies the concentration problem of the index itself. Now, whether you're bullish or cautious on the Mag 7, I think the concentration risk in the cap-weighted index fund is this real issue here. Right, a 30-year portfolio in 7 companies that are collectively flat for the year, while the other two-thirds is up 13%, that's your index fund quietly underperforming its own components. And if you haven't added equal weight, small cap, sector-specific exposure this year, I think this earnings season is a bit of a reminder that Mag 7's ability to single-handedly carry the S&P 500, in a lot of ways this year, has shown to be over. For now, at least. And possibly for a while. All right, let's answer another question. Why don't we answer one from our YouTube comment section? It says, hello, this is Al from Sonoma County. Thank you for your published media. I follow all of it. Appreciate that, Al. My question is on CCJ, Kimiko. I was in the stock for most of the run-up and sold 50% of my position during that time. When would you start buying this stock again? It seems to be the next resistance level is about 80 per share. Or would you wait for a heavy volume flush-out moment? I believe in the long-term tailwinds for the industry and want to get back to 100% of my target position. CCJ is a name that we hold for clients. We bought it a very long time ago. And it has done very well over the past couple of years. In 2023, it was up 90%, then up 20% in 2024, up 78% last year. Now it's down about 3% year to date. So it has fallen off a bit off of the highs around 125, now trading at about $88 per share. And it's not really because of poor earnings or anything, right? They had adjusted net earnings of $203 million, just EBITDA of $509 million. That's all higher versus Q1 2025, as was expected. They had earnings growth of about 243.1%, net profit margins sitting at about 16.9%. That was up from roughly 5.5% year over year. I think one of the reasons is it just kind of ran away from itself. I mean, it was trading at 60 times price to forward-looking earnings at one point. Now, the low here is 26.7. The average is 106.5. It's trading about 54 times forward-looking price to earnings right now. And a lot of that is justifiable in some way. I mean, it has gotten very expensive. I'm not going to say it isn't an expensive name, but it is the world's highest grade, or rather operates the world's highest grade uranium mines at a pretty low cost structure. Cost structure. And so as you have all these companies spending billions and billions trying to build out capacity, these hyperscalers, there's this structural demand driver that has been manifesting itself in not just revenue growth, but margin expansion. Jeez. I think this is a great name. We still hold it. We did trim it a little bit back to target, reduce the target a little bit when we were seeing this thing in the 110s to 120s. I think that the structural tailwind is still there. I think it's meaningful that zero analysts have a sell rating at this point, but I wouldn't start to really crush the buy button to bring that back up to 100% until you see some sort of meaningful breakout from a momentum perspective. It was for the most part flat over the past 6 months, underperforming the S&P by about 13, pretty flat on the industry. Probably back down to 45-ish of a multiple is somewhere where I'd consider putting more into this thing. It doesn't mean I would sell out of it, because again, the structural tailwinds are there, and we do like this name. Kimiko Corporation, CCJ. Thanks for the call. All right, why don't we do another voicemail?
8: Hi, InvestTalk. I am interested in purchasing EME, MCOR. I'm curious what you guys think. Also, if you feel like it's tied to AI data centers, I'm looking for something that has exposure to that, but isn't as exposed to if, you know, the Mag 7 companies were to stop spending to build them. Like, I don't want a company that's going to hurt too bad. This one looks like it's diverse enough or has other sources of revenue, but still in the industrial space. Again, a little bit of data center, but not too much. They also report on, I think, the 30th, but I was interested in potentially buying it depending on what you think and assuming that earnings go well on the 30th. And I'll listen on the show. Thanks.
7: Well, I like your frame of mind for, I mean, a lot of reasons, but let's distill it down to three. The first is trying to get AI exposure without being too concentrated in AI, giving other revenue streams. Excellent way to think about it. The other is the name itself, because we hold it for clients in one of our strategies. So, you know, we like MCOR. And lastly, because you see that earnings are coming up and you have listened and understand that one of the dangers of buying into earnings or just after earnings is you pay a volatility premium that makes it a bit more expensive and unrelated to the fundamentals of the company itself. So I do always encourage, because the data really backs it up, within 10 trading days on either side of earnings, typically in aggregate, a negative sum game when investing in stocks. Now, this company, which again we do own for clients, is a mechanical and electrical construction services company. So the way they touch AI is really with these HVACs and mechanical systems. They also do fire protection for data centers, healthcare facilities, industrial plants, government buildings. They are a roughly $33, $34 billion market cap company. But again, you get this diversity here. You have that mechanical construction facility services. That's where their data centers really are. That's about 42% of the revenue, meaning that there's about 68% of their, or 58% of the revenue elsewhere. And so you do have a broader diversity here. But it's still certainly benefiting from this theme. I mean, revenue's up 14% on an annualized basis going back 5 years. It's remarkable, from $8.7 billion, projected to be $18.9 billion this year. At the same time, margins have been steady. In fact, grew from 1.5% net margin in 2020 to 6.9% today. EBITDA margin grown from 6.8% to 10.3%. Their previous earnings back in April beat both on revenue and earnings per share, and they had margin expansion of about 50 basis points. Operating income was up about 26.7%. You know, I think EMCOR has been growing earnings at roughly 36% annually, while the rest of the industry is somewhere about 17 to 18. And so it gives you this exposure to a specialty contractor that in a lot of ways is the intersection of not just AI infrastructure, but semiconductor, reshoring, healthcare construction. And in a lot of ways, you know, it's had such strong momentum for so long. Now in the past 3 months, it's come down a bit, about 10%, but in spite of that, it's still up 24.27% year to date. And more than anything, it's come back to a reasonable valuation. I mean, it's only trading at 24 times price to forward-looking earnings. The average is around 20. The high is 31. Now, I like this name. I think there's some good potential upside here. I would still wait until earnings in a couple days. You're correct. July 30th is the earnings date. But I like where your head is. I like the themes that you're trying to invest in. And I like that you're cognizant of what's going on that may affect kind of the pricing that you get on companies. That is EMCOR Group, ticker EME. Thanks for the call. Why don't we do another voicemail now?
9: Hi, my question is about Target, TGT. 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Thank you guys for what you do.
7: Now, Target is a name we hold for clients as well. We've held it for about a year now, probably bought it closer to 105, 110. It's done pretty well over the past 52 weeks, up 36.15%. I think for some time it struggled because it doesn't have as much of a presence on online retail as, say, a Walmart does. But because of that, it's moved to some pretty low multiples over the past couple years. Whereas, you know, a company like Walmart is trading a bit more expensive. Your Costco, again, has big online retail trading a bit more expensive. Target needed a lot less to go right in the rebuild in order to have positive performance. So it's trading about 16.1 times price to forward-looking earnings. I think in a lot of ways, you know, this is the most improved large cap retailer. 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So momentum's good. I think headed in the correct direction after having a rough time. And that's one of the reasons why we hold it in one of our strategies for our clients. That is Target Corporation, ticker TJT. This is Invest Talk. I'm Lou Guerrero. 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
7: The major averages ending higher, helped by a recovery in chip stocks as investors get in gear for earnings reports from some of the country's biggest tech companies on Wednesday, including Alphabet, Tesla, and IBM. Semiconductors and memory chip makers climbed for a second day. Energy stocks rose along with the price of oil, with West Texas Intermediate crude up over 84 bucks a barrel. Shares of 3M surged 7% after the industrial conglomerate beat earnings expectations and raised its full-year guidance. And shares of SpaceX rose over 2%, snapping its seven-session losing streak. The Dow winners, Goldman Sachs, Caterpillar, and United Health Group. The Dow decliners, Microsoft, Boeing, and Salesforce. The Dow up 385 points, the Nasdaq higher by 329, S&P 500 up 66. That's your Fox Business Report. I'm Hillary Barsky, invested in you.
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8: Now, this next story is probably one of the most counterintuitive things in economics right now. In the first half of the year, crude oil was trading near $100 a barrel. Natural gas at the Waha hub in West Texas was trading at an average of negative 2.19 per million BTUs. Negative. Producers were paying people to take gas. In late April, when oil briefly touched 100, the gas price hit a record low of negative 7.95. On the same day, gas in Louisiana, Henry Hub, it's a national benchmark, was trading at positive 2.72. Same commodity, same country, a $10.67 per unit swing. And that's effectively what's going on in the Permian Basin. So what's happening is when Permian producers drill for oil, they also get natural gas to come up. It's a byproduct. They didn't drill for the gas. They don't necessarily want the gas. They want the $97 barrel of oil sitting next to it. But there isn't enough, or rather there aren't enough pipelines to move the gas out of West Texas and into the rest of the country. So it just piles up. And when supply exceeds the infrastructure's capacity to move it, prices go negative because producers have to pay someone to take it off their hands. They can't just leave it underground. It comes up with the oil. Now, the Permian accounts for about 20% roughly of U.S. gas production, and it's been responsible for most of the growth that has kept domestic prices low. That cheap gas underpins a lot of what we've been seeing with domestic manufacturing and the AI data center boom. But the infrastructure itself hasn't really kept pace with the production. Now, new pipeline capacity has helped a bit. Kinder Morgan expanded the Gulf Coast Express. Energy Transfer opened the 400-mile Hugh Brinson line to Dallas. The Blackcomb pipeline is supposed to be coming later this year. And prices have climbed out of the red, but they're still 40% below the national benchmark. And analysts, for what it's worth, think that even being that high is a bit of a temporary respite from the likelihood of it going negative again. As soon as producers fill the new capacity and the gas is there, just waiting, prices probably dip back into the red. Now, Diamondback Energy reported selling oil at about $96.82 last quarter. Its gas revenue, negative $2.15 per 1,000 cubic feet. Even after hedging, gas was negative 34 cents. Some producers have curtailed output. Others are getting creative. Matador is using its own well gas to power drilling equipment. Chevron is building a gas-fueled power plant in Reeves County to feed electricity to a Microsoft data center nearby. I think this is interesting because oftentimes things in the real world don't operate as you'd expect them to. It's number one. But it's also both a risk for investors and a bit of an opportunity. The risk is that negative gas prices squeeze Permian-focused producers' total returns, even when oil is strong. The opportunity is your midstream companies, the pipeline operators, some of which we mentioned, who get paid on volume regardless of the commodity's price. They get paid to move things. They don't get paid based on what it's worth. And the data center angle's fascinating as well. If you're Microsoft or Meta or Amazon and you're building a data center in the Permian, that means access to the cheap electricity feedstock in America, possibly the cheapest in the world, because according to what I've read, nobody else wants it. All right, folks, that does it for another episode of Invest Talk. Justin and I thank you for listening and encourage you to tell your friends and family members about our free podcast downloads. As always, you can get those at iTunes and Spotify. And while you're at it, I'd really appreciate it if you left us a rate and review. It goes a long way to helping this show grow. Lastly, today's show made you think about your personal finances and whether or not really you're on track to achieve your goals. Justin and I would love to speak with you. And it's easy. It's super simple. 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
13: News this hour from Town Hall. I'm Keith Peters in Washington. An appeals court reverses a decision that freed a pro-Palestinian Columbia activist.
14: A federal appeals panel in New York reverses a lower court decision ordering the release of pro-Palestinian activist Mohsen Madawi, a legal permanent resident, opening the door to his re-arrest. Madawi is a student protest organizer who the Trump administration spent more than a year trying to port. He's been appealing a removal order in immigration court. In their unanimous decision Tuesday, the panel found the federal judge overstepped by intervening before the case moved through immigration courts. The ruling mirrors a separate appellate panel's decision earlier this year against Mahmoud Khalil, a former classmate of Madawi's at Columbia University. Julie Walker, New York.
13: There's pushback by the Smithsonian to the White House over a report that says its leadership can't be trusted.
15: The report described Anthea Hartig and other Smithsonian leaders as radical activists.
16: We unwaveringly attest that it does not fairly or accurately characterize the full body of work at the museum.
15: Hartig's testimony before a House committee comes after a report released on the 4th of July said the American History Museum doesn't tell history in a way that is inspiring and unifying. The report is part of President Trump's efforts to reshape the stories of America told by cultural institutions controlled or influenced by the federal government. Hartig said the Smithsonian does not take sides in America's political debates. Ed Donahue, Washington.
13: Tropical storm Bertha is expected to weaken in the Gulf as it chugs closer to the U.S., but forecasters say it still could bring coastal flooding and heavy rain from the Florida Panhandle to Louisiana. On Wall Street, the Dow by 385 points, the NASDAQ rose 329, the S&P advanced 65. More at townhall.com.
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13: AI leads a rally on Wall Street after yesterday's losses. We hear more on today's market activities from stocks correspondent Seth Soutel reporting from New York City.
18: More gains for makers of computer chips and other AI winners carried Wall Street higher. The S&P 500 rose 0.9% Tuesday. The Dow added 385 points. That's about 0.7%. The Nasdaq Composite rose 1.3%. Micron Technology and Nvidia had solid gains for the second day in a row. They had fallen sharply last week. The price of Brent crude got close to $92 a barrel for the first time in 5 weeks as strikes continued in the war with Iran. That's up from less than $72 a barrel early this month. Treasury yields rose in the bond market. The yield on the 10-year Treasury climbed to 4.63%. Seth Soutel, New York.
13: News and analysis at townhall.com. From Washington, I'm Keith Peters. The tariff wars are heating up again, Bob Agnew reports.
19: President Trump has imposed 50% tariffs on most Canadian goods, declaring that Canada has been unfairly discriminating against American autos, alcohol, and dairy products.